0: high cost of gas, groceries, and household items all contributing. One thing helping those lucky enough to own a home, equity. More people are tapping into that, figuring a refinanced mortgage at a little over 6.5% makes more sense than a credit card balance of 23%. Sherry Preston, ABC News.
1: The Justice Department has charged four people with narco-terrorism, accusing them of trying to smuggle weapons from the Czech Republic to Mexico via the U.S. Anthropic has a new way to identify artificial intelligence content.
2: Anthropic says it's going to weave new watermarks into every bit of text its AI models generate. The specialized code is invisible to the human eye and is meant to flag to computers that the text was either made entirely with AI or modified in some way using the technology. It comes after the European Union's AI Act took effect earlier this month, which fines companies for not labeling AI-generated content.
1: ABC's Mike Dubusky. He's done it again nearly 30 years after British driver Andy Green broke the land speed record in Utah. Green set a speed record driving 406 miles per hour in a car powered by hydrogen. His 1997 record, 763 miles an hour. Dave Packer, ABC News.
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6: From the WPBF 25 First Warning Weather Center, I'm Chief Certified Meteorologist Chris Martinez with a look at South Florida's certified most accurate forecast tonight. Warm and very humid out there. Temperatures down the lower 80s, partly cloudy skies. Then as we head into Wednesday, more heat, more humidity, and the chance for an afternoon shower and storm. Look for high temperatures approaching mid-90s.
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9: Great radio stations all over from our home base, KTSA in San Antonio, along with Sam and Polo. I'm Joe. Glad to have you. If you're like me, you just don't care about the WNBA. Sam, do you care about the WNBA?
10: Nope.
9: Polo?
11: No.
9: Truth be told, do you care about the NBA, Polo?
11: Not really.
9: Sam, you do.
10: Sometimes.
9: It's sort of a dad thing, right? I mean, we enjoy some basketball, but I mean, we're not like rabid fans got to watch every game. But the Spurs are playing, you know, we want to check out the Spurs.
10: Yeah, 100%.
9: What's exciting about basketball is you watch it and think to yourself, I could never do that. You know what I mean? Like, I have grabbed the rim in my life. Can't now, I don't think. But I've grabbed the rim. I've never dunked a basketball. I may have dunked a wadded up piece of paper when I was 18. I think, Sam, I think I did that. Threw that paper down, man.
10: Oh, yeah. Got him.
9: Paul, I'm guessing you've never grabbed the rim or dunked a basketball either. What, if it was a 9-foot rim, you could admit it. I mean, whatever. I mean,
11: yeah, okay. Because I was
9: like
11: say,
9: a regulation rim. You and I are not dunking the basketball.
11: Yeah, no.
9: That's not happening.
11: No.
9: Sam, not even in your wildest dreams.
10: One of those toy ones, yeah.
9: Right.
10: 2 points.
9: And the point I'm making is we watch it and we think to ourselves, holy mackerel, these people are like supermen. I mean, again, I'm not going to start the whole Michael Jordan-LeBron debate because no debate. Michael Jordan's the GOAT. But so watch that guy at 6'6", and now some are saying he was really 6'4", 6'5", fly in the air and dunk in people's heads and do these unbelievable things. You get great pride in watching somebody achieve something that just seems superhuman. And then you watch the WNBA, and it's a bunch of ladies running back and forth, you know, banking in a layup. You know what I mean? It's just a different game. It's not that interesting. On top of that, the culture of it, and we've heard this over and over, I'm not making any assumptions, it's just true, the majority of the players are gay, the majority of the players are black, and they don't seem to like people who aren't black like them. And we're getting that by watching, you know, this Caitlin Collins. And it is Collins, or is it Clark? Collins is the one on CNN, right? I think it's Caitlin Clark.
10: And Sophie Cunningham.
9: And Sophie Cunningham now has come to the fore as well, not because of basketball, but because they're different than, I guess, what the WNBA is used to accepting or liking or wanting. Now, their inclusion, especially Caitlin Clark, because she's the best player in the league, it seems, at least shooting-wise from the three-point line. She has brought so many eyeballs to watch the WNBA, people who just don't like the game. I'm not denigrating the game. If you like watching the WNBA, God bless you. I don't like it because I'm not watching something that I find to be supernatural or superhuman, and it's not that exciting a game to me. But we're watching more and more where people are just being slammed to the ground and punched in the face. And Sophie Cunningham was asked. She didn't offer this. Somebody asked her. She, along with Caitlin Clark, plays for the Indiana Fever. She was asked about transgenders playing with women, you know, transgender women playing with women. And she said, I'd like to protect women's spaces and girls' spaces. I think these are ours and we should protect them. And it wasn't anything radical that she said. And suddenly, she is the evil on earth. In fact, so much so that a competing coach wore a shirt that said, protect trans kids. Now, Sophie Cunningham didn't say, I hate trans people. I hate trans kids. We should excommunicate them from society. She answered a question, which was, how does she feel about the inclusion of trans women in women's sports? She said, I'm not for it. We should protect women and girls' spaces. That's all she said, nothing radical at all. So once the coach that's playing on a competing team or that's coaching a competing team wears that stupid shirt that says protect trans kids, you started hearing from former NBA players. And I think this is hilarious. And I think it's amazing. Enes Kanter, who goes by Enes Freedom now, I believe, is a guy who I think is like 6'8 or 6'10. He played in the NBA for a long time, was a good player, average to good player, who would dominate the WNBA. Well, he has now announced that he is going to be in the WNBA draft next year for next season. Sophie Cunningham, by the way, got like a forearm shiver to her face as she was trying to do a layup the other day by a black player. And it's important that I say it's a black player. Sophie is a white player. The black player's name is Dejanay something or other, I think Carrington. So she does this flagrant two foul, Sophie Cunningham's face, slamming to the ground. Cunningham comes up, her teeth are bleeding, and the woman is kicked out of the game. You figure that it would end there, right? Sam, I mean, that's enough. You do a flagrant foul, you get kicked out of the game.
10: 100%.
9: Do a flagrant two, you're done. I mean, Polo, you're done, right? You do a flagrant two, you're done.
11: Right.
9: But she had to go to the locker room, and she jumps. This blew my mind, because I was like, where did she post this? Is it on X? Is it on Instagram? Is it on Facebook?
11: There's an update to this story. So
9: okay, give me the update in a second.
11: Yeah.
9: She goes to Threads, which is like Meta's version of X or something. I mean, I'm on Threads, but they put you on there automatically. I didn't sign up for it. If you're on Instagram, you go on Threads. She posted on there. She writes this on Threads, white privilege. So she does this obvious flagrant foul that could be assault and battery on Sophie Cunningham. Slammed her to the ground, gets a flagrant two, gets kicked out of the game, goes to the locker room and puts on Threads, white privilege. Now, why is that white privilege? So the coaches want trans girls or women, whatever that is, really men and boys, to play in the WNBA. And this woman thinks Sophie Cunningham has white privilege because I guess this Dejanay Carrington got kicked out of the game because of the foul and Sophie Cunningham. Now, I don't know the update. You want to fill me in on what she's claiming now? Because I'm sure
11: she's claiming that she never, when she said that she wasn't talking about that play.
9: What was she talking about?
11: I mean, I'd have to pull up the story.
9: Because now, days later, they started saying, well, Sophie Cunningham did the same sort of thing and didn't get a flagrant two or something like that. That's the claim. And that's stupid. Because if you do a flagrant two, you do a flagrant two. This woman hit her in the face. Did you see the play, Polo?
11: Yeah.
9: Hit her in the face, full forearm. I mean, takes a swing, does the forearm in the face, makes her whole face bleed. So, I mean, it was obviously not a basketball play. And Sophie Cunningham has gotten flagrant fouls before for doing something less than that, but similar, certainly. But here's my problem. Even if you're making a comparison, why not say, why didn't she get the same foul because of this play? And then show the video of the play. To say white privilege goes to race immediately. And there is no white privilege in the WNBA. Let me be as clear as I can be. There just isn't. I mean, Angel Reese is one of the worst players I've ever seen play any game ever, and yet they keep on holding her up on high like she's a superstar, like Caitlin Clark. There is no white privilege in the WNBA. That was just dumb of her to say. So what is she saying? Did you find it?
11: Well, so I can't find where she explains it on what she was talking about, but she did come out and say, I never once claimed that the assessment of the foul was white privilege. She said that was your assumption. Try exercising your critical thinking skills. I know you studied psych. Because I guess it was, she's referring to, gosh, I can't remember his name. Something Acho. He's a former football player. And I guess on his, I think it's Emmanuel Acho, I think it's his name. And she was responding to him because I guess he was referencing it on his show. And so she was like responding directly to him. So she's saying it had nothing to do with that play.
9: She's lying. She's
11: and then
9: lying.
11: I remember reading somewhere where she goes into detail about it, but I just can't find that exactly where
9: I appreciate you giving me her point of view. She's lying. And here's why I can say that very, very confidently. She does it to Sophie Cunningham for no reason other than she can. She gets the flagrant two, gets kicked out, and immediately writes white privilege. So I don't have to have critical thinking skills. I don't have to study psych to understand that she did that in the heat of the moment. She did that because she thought she got kicked out because she was black and Sophie Cunningham's white. And that's stupid. I just think that's stupid. And if she didn't do it for the reasons why I just said, then she should have known better than to do it in the heat of that moment, because we all would have assumed that's why she did it. You know what I mean? No matter what she's trying to say now that she's cooled down and it's 3-4 days later, I don't believe her. And it's not okay. And I think that it's absolutely appropriate for Enes Kanter Freedom, whatever he's calling himself, but another guy, what's his name, Royce White, he's declared for the draft in the WNBA, and they're both going to do it. Here's the actual story from Outkick via Fox News. Former NBA star Enes Kanter Freedom writes a letter to WNBA officially declaring for the 2027 draft. The former NBA first-round pick follows through on his promise amid the Sophie Cunningham trans athletes debate. The wheels are in motion in the WNBA, or they're falling off, one or the other. Former first-round NBA draft pick Enes Kanter Freedom has made good on his promises to declare for next year's WNBA draft, officially penning a letter to the league on Monday, yesterday. Kanter shared the letter in a social media post saying, rules are rules, in the caption. Quote, please accept this formal document as my official written notification to the Women's National Basketball Association of my voluntary decision to enter the player pool for the 2027 WNBA draft, the letter said. Consistent with the current league collective bargaining agreement, I am submitting this notice to exercise my draft rights and to affirm that I am at least 22 years old, that I have no remaining intercollegiate eligibility as required by Article 13, Section 1B. What I request is the WNBA league office verify receipt of this document and direct any future communications to my personal email address listed above. Thank you for your official processing of my registration for the 2027 draft pool. I mean, right? So Sophie Cunningham says, I want to protect women's spaces. Doesn't say anything against trans athletes or anybody else. Doesn't say anything against trans kids. She's attacked roundly for not being inclusive. So Enes Kanter Freedom, who is a man, clearly, decided he's going to identify as a woman or whatever it takes to enter the WNBA draft, and he's going to do it. So is Royce White. They will both dominate and smoke and make the women look silly. That's just the fact. That's what would happen. The WNBA right now is in a real pickle. If they don't accept them, then I guess they're against men in women's sports. If they do accept them, then the women are at a disadvantage and they're taking two spots that women should have. And then there's the caveat over here. Here's the other shoe that's dropping. There's some male who's living as a female transgender player, 6'3", dunking on people's heads in the women's league like in France right now. And the question becomes, okay, you can say Enes Kanter Freedom isn't really trans if you want, although how do you know? He says he is, then you have to accept it, right? You can say Royce White isn't really trans, but how do you know? He says he is. Who are you to say he's not? But let's say you can say that, and they're living as men. How dare they do this? What if this dude from France comes over? What do you do then? Do you say you didn't play in the women's league in France? That you didn't dominate? This guy is averaging like 22, 25 points a game. He's dunking on people's heads. It's so stupid to watch the video of this guy playing against the women. But he says he's trans. Do you then have to accept that guy? Sam, where are you on this?
10: You know, I feel like it's just like a chromosome thing. You know what I mean? It's like you could say whatever you want to say. It doesn't make it true.
9: Right. And all the WNBA would have to say is, if you've got a Y chromosome, you don't qualify. That's all they have to say. But they're afraid to say that because so-called trans women all have Y chromosomes. Polo, where are you on this? Is it just stupid or is this something? Because they're going to have to make a decision on these two players.
11: They are. I don't know. I mean, if they're going to keep refusing to make that determination, you know, what is a female, what is a woman,
9: right,
11: then they may have to ride it out and let these other players play.
9: I mean, Michael Jordan at 60-something, hobbling, would beat all of these women in the WNBA. So, I mean, I don't know what we're doing here. I just don't know. LeBron James doesn't want to stop playing. He wants more championships. He's still a top-notch NBA player at 40-something years old. He could go to the WNBA and slam it, everybody's head the entire time, score 60 points a game, and get a few more championships. Call himself the GOAT. There's nothing wrong with being honest. You've got a Y chromosome. You're male. Biologically, you can't play in this league. They're afraid to do it, but they're going to have to do it, or else that league is going to be dominated by men who are a little bit past the age of playing in the NBA or came close to making the NBA but just didn't. Because any college men's team would kill any WNBA team. In fact, you've got Clay Travis now saying that he is offering $10 million for the WNBA champions, I think the team out of Las Vegas, to play a high school men's team or male team of his choice. And the WNBA has not accepted that deal yet. I find this whole thing to be really stupid, but important, because now we've got to make a decision. Are we going to protect women and girls' spaces or not? Do you really want men to start taking the spots on these WNBA teams that are meant for women, excluding some women that would have made it otherwise? 888-941-PAGS. 888-941-7247. JoePags.com. Scroll down. 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And we're back after this.
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0: Pags, 888-941-7247, joepags.com. It's the movie segment of the program. Bottom of the hour is going to be Dinesh D'Souza, his own self. Dinesh has gone to Israel many times, and when there, he goes and checks out these archaeological sites. And although the archaeologists and the scientists seem to want to deny the history of Israel, with every finding they have there, every discovery they make, they seem to be reinforcing the fact that, yes, this is where Israel always was. This is where the Israelites or the Jews always were. This is where Canaan was. And it's a really cool conversation with Dinesh. He's got a new book coming out. And it's going to, I think it's going to open your eyes. If you've got any questions about that region of the world, Dinesh does a great job. Meantime, let's go to the phone lines, 888-941-PAGS, 888-941-7247, joepags.com. Going to be Tammy in Minnesota. Hi, Tammy.
5: Hi, Tom. Hi, this is Teddy. I called on your show before about women's sports, but we got a serious situation going on here.
0: Is it Teddy? I'm sorry, did I get it wrong? Is it Teddy?
5: Yes.
0: All right, Teddy, go ahead.
5: So we got a serious problem going on over here. Last weekend, we went, the women that support women's sports and had issues that happened with them in women's sports, we went down there for the side of women's sports to support Sophie Cunningham.
0: Okay.
5: And we got called names, harassed, and the trans protesters got mad at me because I'm a minority and they called me black, and I explained to them that I'm a mixed race,
0: right?
5: Because you can't be black when your mom's white.
0: Right.
5: So I get racial slurs, and now because of this, we have this race war going on, and I've been trying to get a hold of people to situation resolved, but nobody wants to talk about it. And the problem, number one problem with this whole situation is Minnesota is a trans sanctuary state. So this is why all the craziness is going on.
0: Wait, for those who are listening, well, hold on a second, Teddy, and it's a great point. For those listening, Minnesota, no, it's okay. Minnesota literally welcomes trans kids to that state to get this disgusting surgery, and they'll hide the fact from states that want to protect kids. So what do we do? I've only got about 30 seconds. What do we do about it?
5: I don't know. I need to get a hold of some people that we can get this situation solved. And get this race stuff cleared up, because it shouldn't be happening. But when you don't agree with the trans protesters, this is the stuff that happens. They create these unnecessary situations, and you know, and I've been trying to get a hold of Clay and Buck and talk to them, and I told them I wanted to join their WNBA side.
0: Well, yeah, Teddy, listen, good luck on doing that. I do not have a direct line to them, but I love that you're very, very serious about it. And people should definitely listen to somebody who comes from your background, racially at least. Keep it here. Coming back with Ganesh.
6: Don't be an A.
7: I'm Dan Franzese, candidate for Congress, and I approve this message.
8: It's that time again. Career politicians at your door. Don't be tricked by congressional candidate George Moraitis. He won't support President Trump's agenda. He voted to give illegal aliens taxpayer-subsidized in-state tuition. He even voted for red flag gun confiscation. Does he regret it? No. He just told the Sun Sentinel he stands behind it. South Florida conservatives can't trust George Moraitis. Paid for by Dan Franzese for Congress 2026.
9: ABC News, I'm Dave Packer. Wild weather across the Midwest, widespread damage across parts of Portage, Indiana. Police Captain Rob Maynard says first responders had a hard time reaching a reported home explosion and fire.
10: At this point, we do believe that there was one fatality that has occurred at that location. Unfortunately, we don't have further information on any identification of that person just yet. The fire department is working with the state fire investigator's office to determine the cause.
9: In Ohio, Governor Mike DeWine.
11: Sadly, we have had one fatality in Roseville.
9: At least one tornado reported in Cook County near Chicago. Primary night across a number of states in the South Carolina Republican Senate special election primary. ABC News projecting Darlene Graham, sister of the late Senator Lindsey Graham, will advance to a runoff. ABC News not yet projecting which of the other nine Republican candidates will face Graham in the runoff election. This is ABC News.
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15: 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Lincoln's strength held the Union together. Reagan's defeated the communist threat. Now President Trump is setting a new example of American strength. 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Askar, a devout Christian who fled persecution in the Middle East. Askar, a United States Marine defending American freedom. 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Trump conservative Casey Askar for Congress.
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19: From the WPBF 25 First Warning Weather Center, I'm Chief Certified Meteorologist Chris Martinez with a look at South Florida's certified most accurate forecast tonight. Warm and very humid out there. Temperatures down the lower 80s. Partly cloudy skies. Then as we head into Wednesday, more heat, more humidity, and the chance for an afternoon shower and storm. Look for high temperatures approaching mid-90s.
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0: It is nonstop. It's like a jackhammer. You keep hearing about it. The Jews don't belong there. They're not the real Jews. Those are the Jews from Europe. They don't belong in Israel. In fact, that was Palestine. Why did they take Palestine? Why are they colonizing the entire place? And now we've got archaeologists trying to say, yeah, we've proven that what they're saying about the Jews in that land is true. But not so fast. When I've got questions about things that are this important, I got to get with Dinesh D'Souza. Of course, incredible filmmaker, great author, host of the Dinesh D'Souza podcast, and a whole lot more. Dinesh, how are you? Good to see you.
21: Hey, good to be with you, Joe. Always a pleasure.
0: The new book is The Stones Cry Out, Biblical Archaeology, Prophecy in the Last Days. It's out this October. You can pre-order it now on Amazon. You heard my setup. This is what's going on. Even from some people that we used to think were reliably on our side politically, they are attacking Israel nonstop, and they want us to believe that the Jews that are there now are not the Jews that were there then, and in fact, the Jews didn't own it then. Dinesh, please clear this up for my audience, because enough is enough.
21: Well, if you pursue this strange line of thought, it would imply that there were Jews in Israel. They got scattered to the ends of the earth. They are somehow still scattered somewhere, and some fake Jews sneaked back into Israel, purporting to be the descendants of Abraham, Isaac, and Jacob. And so we have imposter Jews in Israel and real Jews elsewhere, supposedly in some kind of hiding. I mean, the reason this is so bizarre is because of all tribal communities going back to ancient times, the Jews have been the most intact of pretty much any group you can think of.
0: Yeah.
21: Right? Even if you look through the Middle Ages, you had Jewish communities in Europe. They were very tight-knit. They were often ostracized from mainstream society. If you look at, for example, Shakespeare's Merchant of Venice, the Jews in Venice are living in a Jewish enclave. And by the way, they maintain their tribal identity, but they also maintain their very conservative and ancient habits. I recently debated against Andrew Wilson, and he was trying to claim that, you know, the Jewish heresy is the beginning of modern debauchery. This is another one of their themes. And I was like, no, the Jews have been very conservative through history. It's only in the aftermath of the Enlightenment and the Romantic movement of the 19th century, a kind of secular atheism came into the West. People began to move away from Judaism and Christianity, and much of what we call the cultural breakdown, moral depravity, all of that comes out of secularization, which has contaminated not only Jewish but also Christian communities. So there are no imposter Jews. Sure, Jews did some intermarriage. Sure, some people converted in. Some Jews, of course, in Europe became Christians. This is all quite normal for any community. But the Jews are just as closely descended from their ancestors as any other group. The Indians are descended from my ancestors, or the Irish are descended from their ancestors. So this is a completely bogus claim. Now, where archaeology comes in is it irrefutably demonstrates through all the stuff that comes out of the ground, right? Archaeology pulls out these material objects, and they can be an arrowhead, a skeleton, a stone inscription, a clay seal, ostraca, which means writings on pottery, all this stuff, some of it dating 1,000, 2,000, which would be the time of Jesus, 3,000, which would be the time of Solomon and David, or 4,000 years ago, which is the time of the patriarchs. That's the time of Abraham. He lived about 2,000 BC.
0: I want to get into the archaeology in depth a little bit more in a second, but I want to go back to something you said a minute ago. By the way, Dinesh D'Souza, go to DineshD'Souza.com, check out all of his films, get his books. This book will be out October 13th. You can pre-order it now. It's called The Stones Cry Out. Go and check it out. What's interesting is, okay, so let's say that we accept the hypothesis that the real Jews are hiding everywhere and the fake Jews are in there now. So would those who are pro-Iran or pro-Gaza or pro-fill-in-the-blank Islamicism around the globe, if they all say that to you and we say, okay, let's get rid of the fake Jews, let's round up all the real Jews and put them in there, I'm guessing they wouldn't be okay with that. So this is, it's a bogus claim to begin with, right?
21: Not only is it bogus for that reason, which is an excellent reason, I'll give you another reason it's bogus. The same people who say that then say the Jews now in Israel bear the responsibility for killing Christ. And my point is, hold on. You just told
0: that
21: me
0: wasn't
21: that they weren't the real Jews. They're not the real descendants of Abraham. And yet you want to now put the blame on them for killing Christ. And my point, of course, is that the Jews, you know, even if you go back to ancient times, the Jews no more killed Christ than you could say the Americans killed Lincoln or like the Indians killed Gandhi. First of all, Gandhi wasn't Indian. Second of all, there's a lot of factional infighting among the Indians. Right. One group kills Gandhi. Gandhi had a lot of followers. And the same could be said of Jesus.
0: It seems to me, Dinesh, that they're going to go for the convenient negative. If it's conveniently negative about the Jews, we're going to hang it on whatever Jews we want to hang it on. And that's every Jew. But if you're talking about the ones that are there now, these are from Eastern Europe. They're all Polish or something. It's also stupid. And the real Jews are in hiding who never can really get a place, because if the current Jews, which are the same Jews, we know that, if they gave up Israel proper the way it is now, that little sliver of land, they would never get it back. It would be gone, just like the 22 nations around it. They used to be predominantly Christian as well. You don't find many Christians or Jews in those nations now. So their argument from its start is completely dead wrong. So let me ask you something psychologically, or maybe through social sciences. Why then does Gen Z or Gen Alpha buy this garbage that these are the bad guys? No matter if there's a J under their name for Jew, they're the bad guys, period, end of story. How are they able to sell this nonsense to an entire generation or two?
21: I think, to be honest, it's the double aftermath of COVID. First of all, COVID is, you know, COVID produced a lot of retardation, right? Because a whole generation lost about 3 solid years of normal cognitive development. So I find a lot of young people have been really affected by this. Their social skills have been affected, and they are cognitively, you know, far behind where we were at the same age. But the second thing I think is that, and this is one of the things that came out of this whole era of the last 10 years, a lot of conspiracies turned out to be true, right? And a lot of trust that people had, me included, in institutions like the FBI, the NIH, the CDC, proved to be wrongly placed.
0: Yes.
21: And so what happened is people became susceptible to conspiracy mindedness. And so along come the Pied Pipers that you're talking about, and they go, listen, there are all these conspiracies and they're all true, but there is one master conspiracy. There's a puppeteer of the puppeteers, and that's Israel. That's like Netanyahu. That's like the AIPAC.
0: Right.
21: They are the master conspiracy. And so I think what's happened is that people's critical skills of basically saying, well, you know, this doesn't make any sense, which if they had tried to push this like in 2006, it would never have flown.
0: Right.
21: But they can push it now because the sort of the soil has been prepared for this kind of conspiracy mindedness.
0: It's Dinesh D'Souza, a great filmmaker. Go get the new book, pre-order it. It's called The Stones Cry Out, Biblical Archaeology, Prophecy in the Last Days. It's out in October, but you can go and pre-order it now. What I love about what you do and what Debbie does is you guys will jump on a plane and go there. Instead of just saying, let me research this in our home and wherever it happens to be, or let me go to the local library, or let me go to Google or ChatGPT, you get on a plane and you go there, and you've gone to these sites in Israel and the surrounding areas. What are you finding there? Because the archaeologists want, I think they want to keep it in their own tent and say, here's what we found, the Jews weren't here. But you go there and you actually say the stones are literally crying out, here's what really happened. So, A, I love that you jump on a plane and go do that and then bring it to us. And B, what were you able to find out that we, as a whole of the public, are not being told?
21: Well, the background of all this, and I was exposed to this in college at Dartmouth a generation ago, is a whole school of skepticism that developed. It starts in the Enlightenment, but it really gathers force starting in the 19th century and then on through the 20th century. And it's sort of armchair biblical criticism. Basically, you have some professor at Oxford or Tübingen, and he's sitting in a big armchair, and he goes, you know, from my point of view, sitting in this armchair, it doesn't look to me like David could really have defeated Goliath, or Samson could have pulled down the temple, or this could have happened and that could have happened. So they read the Bible, and they go, this doesn't sound plausible to me. Now, the power of archaeology, and I discovered this for the first time when I went to Israel the end of 2022, it plunged me into a three-year study of archaeology. I've now been back four times, and I've been to a lot of these sites, and I've done filming at a lot of these sites, is the beauty of archaeology is archaeology basically goes, all right, well, let's check by looking inside the ground. So let me take a single example that you'll find really fascinating.
0: Okay.
21: So this is about 1500 BC, so we're talking a long time ago, right? 3,500 years, about 1500 BC, this is about the time of Moses, and Joshua and the Israelites are crossing over into the Promised Land. In order to do that, coming from Egypt, they have to go across Jordan, which was then called Moabite territory, the territory of the Moabites. And the king of Moab basically finds, according to the Bible, this is in the Bible, he finds a fortune teller named Balaam, son of Beor.
0: Okay.
21: And the king tells this guy, you need to curse the Israelites. So they get plagues, they get sick, they can't cross over our land. And so this Balaam guy is like, he's up for it. He's ready to curse the Israelites. But the Bible says that God intervened, prevented him from doing that. And the Israelites were able to cross. Now, in the Bible story, this Balaam fellow has a donkey. And apparently at one point he talks to the donkey and the donkey replies to him. So you can imagine skeptics like have a field day. They're like, this is ridiculous.
0: Guy with a
21: donkey.
0: Yeah.
21: Like, are you serious? So this is obviously some kind of fable that made its way into the Bible. Except you fast forward like 2,500 years and a few decades ago, they're digging in Jordan. And they find an ancient plaster inscription on the side of a building. And it says the following, the warnings and sayings of Balaam, son of Beor. So first of all, it's the same name, Balaam.
0: Right.
21: He has the same dad, Beor. It's found in Jordan, which is Moabite country. And it is the same profession. He's a fortune teller because it says the warnings and sayings of Balaam, son of Beor. So suddenly this dude who makes a cameo appearance in the Bible jumps into the pages of history like via the pathway of archaeology. He was obviously a real guy. And it's corroborated now by this inscription utterly outside the Bible. And there are just dozens and dozens of these examples. So to me, it's not just a matter of confirming like King David or the crucifixion of Jesus. There's fascinating archaeology about all these great events in the Bible, and I discuss all that. But sometimes it's really small things, small guys who make, like they're like biblical extras, and yet they've been now corroborated and confirmed by various inscriptions, or in some cases a clay seal. Those seals were used to, you know, seal correspondence, and the correspondence is gone, but the seal remains. And it has, again, an obscure name. The archaeologist who finds it doesn't even know who it is. And then someone tells him, hey, wait a minute, that guy's in the book of Jeremiah. Whoa. Whoa. Look back in the Bible. There he is. Wow, that was a real guy, too.
0: And I'm sorry, Dinesh. You're going to have to give me a recording of the donkey speaking for me to believe this. Dinesh, I mean, that's what they would say, I think, the intellectuals. It's Dinesh D'Souza. Go to DineshD'Souza.com. The book is called The Stones Cry Out, Biblical Archaeology, Prophecy in the Last Days. Why is the archaeological establishment not

0: of like proving the Bible. And so they downplay the Bible, even if they are looking at things that have obvious biblical significance.
1: Right.
0: You read an archaeological study and it pretends that there's no biblical resonance here, even though there clearly is. I think a second factor is that skepticism has always wanted to have reason on its own side. And so it wants to use reason against revelation. When archaeology first started in the 19th century, the skeptics were like, hey, this is great. We're going to be using this to refute everything in the Bible. We're going to show it's a bunch of legend and pious stories and made up stuff. And unfortunately, for them, the archaeological record is completely the other way. Think about this, Joe. Out of a couple of hundred important archaeological findings in my book, I asked myself, can I find a single, even one, important archaeological finding that contradicts the Bible? And the answer is, it does not exist.
1: Wow.
0: There are zero. 200 years later, just about, the skeptics are essentially without a weapon here because, true, there's a lot of things in the Bible that have not been found. Nobody's found Noah's Ark for sure. Nobody's found the Ark of the Covenant. But there are so many things that have been found. And like I say, there's not a single import. There's some arguments about dates. You know, was Sodom and Gomorrah burned in 2100 BC or 1900 BC? So that kind of argument continues.
1: Right.
0: And then sometimes there are disputed locations. But the bottom line of it is, show me a single archaeological finding where the Bible says X and the archaeology says not X or says something completely different, and that simply does not occur.
1: Well, do you think scientists want to be the deity? Do they want to be the higher power and the be-all, end-all? Because, again, I can give you another example. The Big Bang Theory might have happened. God might have made it happen. So, I mean, why can't they coexist? Why not? It's almost like when the CIA, FBI, and other outfit agencies hide something from the public. And I'm saying, tell the public we're smart enough to accept it, get it, understand it, and make it work in our brains. Why can't science say, listen, I'm not being religious about this, but yeah, we don't know what triggered the Big Bang. It could have been something we don't know about yet. Or yes, the Jews were here 4,000 years ago. We've got verifiable proof, not necessarily because God wanted to protect Israel, but they were here. But why can't they live together? Do they want to be the deity?
0: No, I don't think that's really it. A decade or so ago, I did a number of debates with leading atheists, and we focused on issues like this, the compatibility. They would argue the incompatibility between, say, the Big Bang and the idea of the universe having a beginning, which is the very first line of the Bible. But
1: right.
0: Here's why I think this archaeology stuff is more unsettling to the skeptics, and it's this. The Bible gives this very detailed, elaborate account of things. And there's theology in it, there's miracles in it, and then there's just a lot of detail, a lot of historical detail. For example, you know, when Luke is talking about in the book of Acts, how the early Christian movement spread in Greece and also what is in now modern Turkey, he gives you an unbelievable amount of specificity. He goes, if you go to this port, the winds are very strong. You have to take refuge over here. The people on this island, the leaders are called politarchs. You know, he gives you all this stuff. Right now, what's happened is that the scholars have gone and checked. And they've discovered that this Luke fellow is unbelievably reliable.
1: Right.
0: And if you find something and you go, it's not true, it turns out that in the first century AD, it was true, even if it's not true today. So,
1: I mean, Dinesh D'Souza, we go on for at least 30 minutes, if not 32, 33 minutes. Just a great wealth of information. Go and pre-order the book right now. Got to hit a break here. We're back after this. Stay here.
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5: From ABC News, I'm Dave Packer. Primary night across six states in the South Carolina Republican Senate special election primary. ABC News projects Darlene Graham, sister of late Senator Lindsey Graham, will face Ralph Norman in a runoff. In the Connecticut Democratic governor primary, ABC News projecting Ned Lamont will win. Polls have just closed in Minnesota. In the governor's race there, MyPillow founder Mike Lindell leads a crowded Republican field.
6: We'll have to see exactly what the voters decide in that race. But we know that Mike Lindell does have the endorsement, the support of President Trump. The other opponents in that race do have more ties to the Republican infrastructure in the state. And they're arguing that they may be a more electable come November against the likely Democratic candidate in Senator Amy Klobuchar, who's running there as well.
5: ABC's Avery Harper. In Massachusetts, a federal district court issued today a temporary order blocking the U.S. Postal Service from implementing President Trump's 2026 executive order on mail-in voting. Severe weather across the Midwest, including in Portage, Indiana, where Police Captain Rob Maidner says on top of downed trees and power lines, first responders were on the scene of a house explosion and fire on the city's north side.
7: City of Portage experienced probably the most severe weather events that any of us here can remember. I've been a resident of this city for 50 years, and I think this is probably one of the worst things that we've ever had to go through.
5: Weather knocking out power to hundreds of thousands of customers in Ohio. One weather-related death there. Pre-trial hearing today for accused CEO killer Luigi Mangione. Learned jurors will be kept anonymous to prevent harassment and will be a limited amount of overflow seating when jury selection begins in September.
8: You're satisfied with an overflow room, 80 members of the media?
9: I think there should be two overflow rooms, but I'll take one.
5: That's the defense attorney. You're listening to ABC News.
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20: 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No. He just told the Sun Sentinel he stands behind it. 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
23: From the WPBF 25 First Warning Weather Center, I'm Chief Certified Meteorologist Chris Martinez with a look at South Florida's certified most accurate forecast tonight. Warm and very humid out there. Temperatures down the lower 80s, partly cloudy skies. Then as we head into Wednesday, more heat, more humidity, and the chance for an afternoon shower and storm. Look for high temperatures approaching mid-90s.
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27: 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Hello. I'm Joe. It's the Joe Pags Show. Glad to have you. Thanks. Hello, forewarning, I will need a truth alert. Forewarning, not yet, but we will. There is a lot going on. There's a lot to get to. I'm going to show a piece of video that's from Turkey. And say, what was it, the G7, the G8, the G-something, right? Is that the G-something? Yeah, he was over there in Turkey. And remember, he switched planes. And he was very angry, as well he should have been, that somebody leaked the fact that he switched planes. Now, there was some threat put on Air Force One or something by Iran or some garbage, and the president switched planes, and people are like, well, why is he taking the other plane? Now, Polo makes the point earlier that we probably shouldn't know that this happened, but now that the video's out there, I'm going to show it to you if you're watching. I'm going to describe it to you if you're listening, and for your listening pleasure and viewing pleasure later. After the program at some point tonight, I will make a video about this and show you exactly what went on. So that's going to be interesting. But before we do that, I do want to bring you a truth alert. Truth alert. President Donald J. Trump goes on Truth earlier. This is a couple hours ago. Today, at my direction, he writes, Dr. Mehmet Oz announced that Medicaid will no longer fund gender transition surgeries and hormones for minors. We're not going to pay for our innocent children to undergo these barbaric surgeries and practices, which result in unthinkable and irreversible harm to their young bodies. Thanks to our strong position and pressure on the issue over the past year and a half, dozens of U.S. hospitals have already ended this so-called gender-affirming care, in quotes, and we expect many more to follow. Just think about all the young, innocent, and perhaps confused children who will be spared. While the Democrat Party, he's like saying the Democrat Party now, wants your kids to be able to chop off their reproductive organs before they're old enough to vote, President Donald J. Trump, me, and the Republican Party say this is absurd, and we will protect America's children. Please remember this when you're casting your vote in the midterm elections in November. Thank you for your attention to this very important matter, President Donald J. Trump. Maybe I'm naive, but we never should have allowed for anything like this to happen to children. Now, we've talked about this a million times. I'm not going to spend a whole lot of time on this because the trans stuff gets old, it gets tiresome, I get it. But it's very important, especially if you have children. Nobody under the age of 18 should be denied puberty. How stupid is that? And by the time you're 18, you're after puberty anyway. And I use the number 18 because that's when you're a full-fledged adult. Just about everywhere in the United States, you are recognized as an adult at 18. Nobody should have what should be going on naturally in your body stopped, halted, adjusted. None of that should be going on for our children. Anybody who is giving their child a medicine that's off-label, it was not made to block puberty, whatever that is. And I say whatever blocking is, because you're not really blocking it. Because they allege that if you get off the medication, you just restart puberty, no problem. That's not true. Studies have shown that's not necessarily true. But if you're somebody who's giving a 10, 11, 12-year-old hormones and puberty blockers, so-called puberty blockers, I think you should be arrested. I think you should face the music. I think you should be in big damn trouble. So this is great. Now, I didn't know. Sam, I don't think we knew this. Did we know this? That Medicaid was paying for this?
0: I didn't know that.
27: I had no idea. Now, Medicaid, for those who are wondering, that is a medical care insurance, basically, for those who can't afford insurance, and it's paid for by the taxpayers. So I, as a taxpayer who is taxed way too much, trust me when I say it's way too much, I've been paying for children to have their body parts taken off, massive surgeries for no reason, taking hormones that are actually interfering with nature, or so-called puberty. I've been paying for this. If you're on Medicaid, I can compare this to SNAP or food stamps. If you're on something that's subsidized by the taxpayer, you should be getting the basic needs, the bare minimum. If you're on Medicaid, you should be getting the most basic insurance plan possible. Your kid's sick, you take him down to get a doctor's visit, we'll pay for it. You got a surgery you have to have, you don't have the money, you show low income, we'll pay for it. Not to have so-called reassignment surgery or affirming care, whatever the hell that is. Why would I pay for that? Now, if you'll die without getting that, you know, aneurysm fixed, you'll die without getting that heart surgery you need right away. You'll die. You know, I'm there. Let's pay for it. We're going to pay for it. Hopefully you get back on your feet, go get your own insurance and so on and so forth. I'm going to pay for a voluntary surgery. And it's not even voluntary by the kid. The kid has been indoctrinated by you and by society that he or she needs it. But this is like me saying, you've got to pay for me to get my lips plumped, which, by the way, I don't do, Sam. I don't have the plump lips. I don't have that. I know.
0: Your lips are plump.
27: Pretty natural.
0: So, yeah. Wow. Well,
27: pretty natural. Okay. Pretty good.
0: That face. Really?
27: What is that? You know you want to do it. You know you want to do it. Come on, do it. There it is.
0: I don't have your lips.
27: Follow anything? No?
2: Does that include a BBL?
27: Including the BBL. What does that stand for? A Brazilian butt lift? Is that what that is?
2: Yes.
0: Yes.
27: Come on, dude. Come on, man.
0: How do you know that?
27: I have had one of those. Because I have to know a lot about a lot, Sam. How could I not know that?
0: Fair.
27: But anyway, we shouldn't be paying for anything like that. Not a nose job, not you know, a this lift or a that lift or a this fillers. No, you've got a medical situation, a healthcare situation. Now we're talking. Now, the argument will be from the idiots that they'll die without the surgery. That's not true. They will not. They'll die without the hormones. That's not true. They just won't become what you want them to be. And yes, there are plenty of studies that show even after getting these massive, ridiculous surgeries and taking all these hormones, they still are in a bad mindset. Many of them, unfortunately, end their own lives. So let's intervene. I say Medicaid should pay for the mental help you need, the mental health care you need. I'm down for that, but I'm not at all okay with my money ever. In fact, I want a refund. My money should never have gone to pay for these ridiculous surgeries and this ridiculous non-affirming care. None of that should have happened. So this is good that the president directed Dr. Oz to stop any payments like that. The fact that we ever paid for it is nuts. And let me add to that, just to really get you mad if you're a lefty. Nope. I should never have had to pay for any abortions either. I'm against it. I'm a taxpayer. You can't take my money and do something that I believe kills an unborn child. In fact, it's not just me believing it. It's what it is. So I'm against that as well. We should never have these issues that are non-medical issues. You are not putting your life at risk by continuing a pregnancy. Oh, here we go. Going to get a bunch of email. Going to get a bunch of things on X. Yeah, the woman could die. If the doctor says the woman will die if she delivers, I'm okay with you getting an abortion to save your life. Otherwise, you're doing it out of convenience. In fact, the numbers I've seen, it has not been recent, could be higher or lower than this. It's like 94 or 95% of abortions were out of convenience. I just didn't feel like being pregnant right now. I don't want to pay for that. If this is legal somehow, and I still can't believe that it is, you pay for it. Why should I have to pay for it? So I like this, what the president said today. We never should have been paying for it. That would be kind of dumb. And the fact that we were, I'm pretty sure they kept that from us. I didn't know that Medicaid was paying for this sort of thing. And no, nobody in the Army should be getting it on their free Army health care plan. Nobody in prison should be getting it with their free prison health care plan. No. The answer is no. It's an elective surgery. It's an elective process. And I'm not here to help you do that. That said, let me play the video. This is President Trump getting on Air Force One, leaving Turkey. I'm going to play it. That's not it. That's going to be it. He's waving, says Trump boards Air Force One. He goes in. You see him walk in. They close the door. Have a nice day. He's about to leave. And now they outline an airport catering truck. This is a food truck. They're showing that truck, and it's now starting to pull away. Okay, they filled up the Air Force One with food. We're all good. There's the truck leaving now to the left of the plane. Have a nice day. Enjoy. Take care. They're still showing the catering truck. I'm like, why would they do that? Then they're showing the catering truck near a different airplane. This is actually kind of cool. It turns out President Trump got on Air Force One. They sneaked him out of Air Force One through the back or through the bottom into the food truck, took him on the food truck to a different airplane that actually brought him back home because of the threats that were being made on Air Force One. And I think that's magical. But I use the word magical on purpose because, Polo, tell the people what you said earlier, which I think makes a lot of sense.
2: Yeah, so, I mean, you're basically exposing the magic trick, and I feel like that's not a good idea because now you can never do that again because you just exposed how you do those things.
27: Hey, Sam, you and I talked about this, and you're like, well, I think he had to show because the media knew.
0: The media knew because you can even see it in the video where the media is boarding the plane, and they obviously are always ready to ask the president all these questions, and he just wasn't on the plane.
27: But they to Polo's point, couldn't they have told the media the president isn't feeling well, he's going to lay down for a bit. The president has the work he has to do, he's got to do a Zoom call, he's got to play some Fortnite, whatever the hell's going on. Couldn't they have diverted the attention of the media and said, okay, listen, you know that I know that you know that I know that for the 4 years of Biden, he almost never talked to them on Air Force One.
0: You and I both know, and everyone in this room knows, that the president would never, ever do something like that. And he would never let his staff speak to reporters on his behalf like that. He just wouldn't. He's never done that, and he never will do that, even if it's a ruse to stop an assassination attempt. He just won't do it. He'd rather leave in a food truck.
27: But, Paul, what do you think? The media knew that he was on the plane, and then they wouldn't have had any access to him, and they didn't. The media flew back on that plane. So they didn't have any access to Trump the entire way. They would have started publishing that, no?
2: Probably. Or they would have been making assumptions that, oh, something's wrong with him. He's sick or, you know, whatever, because he wasn't available to talk. But I still think that both things could be true. They could have known that something was up, but they could also have not had to show how they did it.
27: I agree. I agree with both of you. Sam, the media was going to know because the media is used to having full access to the guy at all times. But at the same time, why not say he decided to take a different plane and not show us exactly how they did it?
2: Yeah, I think that's really dumb to do that.
27: Bam.
0: If you think about it, watching the video, how else would he have gotten off of the plane? Do you know what I mean? So it's kind of like someone was probably like, hey,
2: who's the person that was
0: recording? Why is this big catering truck leaving? Well, I mean, people record the tarmac.
27: Yeah, you can. He's always recorded getting on the plane. I mean, I get that.
0: Yeah.
27: But I mean, I'm going to show it again.
2: This video seems like it was specifically recording the stuff that was happening.
27: Well, no, I mean, they literally show, they're putting boxes around the truck and they're adding all that stuff in post. Let me play it again and I'll describe it again as we're watching it. This is, again, the president waving goodbye, says Trump boards Air Force One. I think these words were put on by the Post or somebody. He waves, they close sort of a sliding door. You see then there's the food truck. They outline the food truck. I mean, I don't think they're zooming out for that reason. Then you see the media boarding, which is off to the right underneath one of the engines, which is actually kind of funny. They're boarding and he's already gone. Like the food truck is gone. It's leaving. We now see it leaving. Now we see it going. So can you imagine the leader of the free world is in the back of that truck somewhere and they're just dropping him off on another plane and nobody knows. I find it to be amazing, but I got to tell you, man, I think you're both right, but I'm leaning toward what Polo's saying. You could have told us that they put him on a different plane, but you didn't have to tell us how they did it. And again, as much as I would like to agree that, well, that's the only way he could have gotten out, look at him and say it was magic. We have no reason to tell you how he got out. So I think you're both right, if that makes sense.
2: Yeah, because they could have always said that, you know, the person you saw get on the plane was never really him. I mean, right. Whatever. I mean,
27: he never got on the plane. I mean, that was clearly him.
2: Didn't they show some guy the other day that was standing next to him that kind of looked like him in a way or something? I mean,
27: I think they could have handled it a better way. Sam, are you getting that? I mean, they could have handled it a better way. Why tell us exactly how you did it?
0: Yeah, I don't think they needed to tell us. I think that if you just watch the video, like I'm saying, if you watch the video, you can surmise what happened because there's only one vehicle leaving that plane. And if you knew that he wasn't on that plane, you would surmise yourself by watching the full video that, hey, this one vehicle left the plane. Maybe he was on that vehicle because otherwise you don't see him leaving and someone's recording the entire time.
27: See, here's the problem, Sam. You're smart, media not so much. They might have fallen for the okey-doke.
0: Yeah, but someone would have figured it out, you know, and then now you have, I feel like, you know, maybe this administration is just getting ahead of conspiracy theories and they're just like, hey, this is the magic trick and there's no conspiracy. You know what I mean? Because we had so many, like, what is Joe Biden doing? There were so many questions. There were so many stupid conspiracy theories, like the double body Biden, like, come on. So I think they're just getting ahead of themselves a little bit by exposing the magic trick. But at the same time, I see what you're saying, but I think it would have been exposed.
27: You know who you probably know this because you're on Reddit all the time. Do you know who the people are conspiring was the body double for Joe Biden? Do you know who it was?
0: No.
27: Polo, do you know?
2: I'm assuming his son.
27: Jim Carrey.
0: What?
27: If you watch him falling upstairs, it's almost exactly how Jim Carrey does his pratfalls all the time. When he's falling upstairs getting onto Air Force One, look that up. There is a conspiracy theory.
0: That's crazy.
27: Because did you see Jim Carrey for 4 years while Biden was in office?
0: He was going a little crazy.
27: He was. Was it an act? Look that up. I'm telling you, watch him fall, and it's almost exactly he fell in Dumb and Dumber or something. He falls almost the exact same way as Biden was falling upstairs. All right. You guys all think about that in the audience, about whether that was Jim Carrey or not. And let me know if you've got an opinion on them releasing this video and showing exactly how Trump got off of Air Force One to change planes. 888-941-PAGS, 888-941-7247, joepags.com. Coming right back.
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0: Mike, great to have you. Thanks. I appreciate you stopping by. Lots going on. Lots to get to. Great interview with a wonderful lawyer from the Heritage Foundation at the bottom of the hour. He's going to talk about Anthony Fauci, the so-called I am science guy. Taking the Fifth Amendment, was he surprised by that? Was it an effective legal defense? Will he still face the music? Are states going to be successful in trying to go after Fauci? Now we're going to break all that down and then some. But I've got to give you a couple of things here. Here's Tom Homan, the border czar. Sam, do we know why he's talking to Will Cain about the safety and security in Washington, D.C.? Do we know why he's talking about that?
1: I think the White House is really pushing that messaging right now. Like, hey, look at all the crime that we have solved.
0: But he's the border czar. I don't get it.
1: Yeah.
0: Okay.
1: Maybe because there were illegals there? I don't know.
0: I don't know. So let's find out what he's talking about with Will Cain. But again, we all know that Washington, D.C. is way safer now because the president stepped in and said, we're going to take over law enforcement.
2: So we got no timeline right now. We got to wait and see. Are the local...
0: I think the question is, what's the timeline in getting the National Guard out of there?
2: In-state authorities want to step up and do the job. We're working closely with them. When is the handoff? Can't say that yet. But look, D.C. is, safest cities in the country now. I mean, we're the most amazing country on earth, the strongest nation on earth. You would think our capital would be a symbol for the entire world, a beacon. And it wasn't before President Trump. You know, I've lived here about 15 years. I never walked the streets of Washington, D.C. without a sidearm. But now, I walk around the streets, it's safe. President Trump, another promise made, promise kept.
0: I like Tom Homan a lot, but he didn't say it. Now I walk around without the sidearm. No, he still has it. Let's be honest, Tom. You still have it.
2: D.C. is much safer now. Memphis, much safer. All the cities where President Trump has deployed the federal agents, the National Guard to help local authorities, it's all good. My wish is places like Chicago reach out and say, yes, we'll take you up in your offer rather than being a shooting gallery every weekend. Let us come up there and help you. It should be a nonpartisan issue to make our city safer for our taxpaying citizens.
0: He actually stole my thunder there a little bit. I was gonna say on the heels of what he's saying, why would there ever be a political angle to let's make the streets and cities and towns and counties safer? Why is there a political angle? If Trump makes Chicago safer, that means Pritzker won't win or Brandon Johnson won't get reelected. Why? If Brandon Johnson were smart enough, and he's not, to say, hey, President Trump, can you help us by sending in the National Guard? We'd like to have some help. Let's kill the crime in this city. Let's stop the teen takeovers in this city. And then he can say when he runs for re-election, and I think he's going to lose badly, but when he runs for re-election, he can say, I was the guy who called in the troops to keep you safe in Chicago. I've never understood why there is a political divide on keeping cities safe. To me, it's kind of stupid to not say, yeah, give us all the help you can, then I'll take credit for it. That would make more sense as a leader, but they're not very good leaders. Keep it here. More to come.
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6: ABC News, I'm Dave Packer. President Trump tonight at Joint Base Andrews confirming reports that when he departed the NATO summit in Turkey last month, he was sneaked off the old Air Force One and onto a military jet using a catering truck.
7: And it was really as per the military, and I just have to do what they say. They go for safety, and I have to do what they say.
6: Sources tell ABC News that Secretary of State Marco Rubio and Treasury Secretary Scott Bessent were on the decoy plane, and Defense Secretary Pete Hegseth flew on the plane with the president. Primary night in six states. ABC News now projecting Tom Tiffany has won Wisconsin's Republican gubernatorial primary. In the South Carolina Republican Senate special election primary, ABC News projecting Darlene Graham, sister of late Senator Lindsey Graham, will face Ralph Norman in a runoff. In Massachusetts, a federal district court today issued a temporary order blocking the Trump administration from implementing an order that sought to limit mail-in voting. This is ABC News.
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16: From the WPBF 25 First Warning Weather Center, I'm Chief Certified Meteorologist Chris Martinez with a look at South Florida's certified most accurate forecast tonight. Warm and very humid out there. Temperatures down the lower 80s, partly cloudy skies. Then as we head into Wednesday, more heat, more humidity, and the chance for an afternoon shower and storm. Look for high temperatures approaching mid-90s.
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0: You know where I am on this. Dr. Fauci gets an unconditional pardon for anything he might have done from 2014 to January of 2025. Doesn't make any sense to me. I don't get it. I think it's crazy, to be honest. And then he goes in front of Congress and he decides, or in the Senate committee, he decides that he is not going to testify. He's not going to answer any questions because of his fear of self-incrimination under the Fifth Amendment. Maybe I'm dumb, but how can you incriminate yourself if you've been pardoned for anything you might have done? I'm not smart enough to give you that answer. Cully Stimson is. He's the acting director, Legal Policy Center, senior legal fellow over at the Heritage Foundation. Good to see you, Cully. Nice to meet you. How are you?
18: I'm great, Joe. Thanks for having me on.
0: You know, I try to think that I'm a legal mind. As I've said many times, my mother thinks I would have been a great lawyer. So when I see somebody has a full pardon for anything they've done in a certain amount of time, you know, Fauci got that. The January 6th committee all got that. The Biden family, other than Joe, all seemed to get that. I mean, Hunter Biden was pardoned for almost 11 years of whatever he did. We know that he did a lot. But when it comes to testifying, when you're asked to testify and you're in front of a Senate committee and you've got a full pardon, so you cannot be in trouble for telling the truth about what happened in 2020 or 2021 or 2019, whatever. And a guy like Fauci says, I'm going to take the Fifth Amendment because my lawyer says I should. Does that hold water legally?
18: Well, the statute regarding congressional contempt says that you are required to provide testimony and or documents when subpoenaed before a relevant committee on a pertinent topic. However, you don't simply abandon your Fifth Amendment right against self-incrimination because you get brought in front of Congress. And remember here, I'm as frustrated as you or anyone else about him not being forthright, honest, and direct in terms of the questions he was being asked. Two nerdy legal points, though. Here in the D.C. Circuit, which is the top appellate court here in the district, if you waive your fifth on any question, one question, you have to waive it on all questions. So when they were asking him what color is your tie, what color is this, what's the date today, if he answered that, which clearly could not incriminate him, he would arguably have to answer the rest. But the bigger issue is these state potential criminal investigations. And so, yes, the pardon covers anything he did federally during those bookends in the time frame you laid out. It doesn't cover perjury or any other crime he committed outside those bookends.
0: Right.
18: It certainly doesn't cover anything at the state level. So I think the prudent thing for his lawyer to advise him to do is take the fifth and see where we'll roll the dice and see what happens next.
0: What bothers me about it, and again, I'm not the legal mind that you are, is that he gets to sit there and give an opening statement. Rand Paul has some sort of a stalking me or whatever. I mean, he says all these stupid things. It's like the IRS lady, what was her name, Lerner, something like that, several years ago. She sits down and does a soliloquy and then says, I'm not going to answer any questions. So why do they have the right to make their case and then refuse to partake in the events that happen after that?
18: Well, let's back up a little bit, Joe. How seriously did Congress take congressional criminal contempt? They didn't. It's a misdemeanor.
0: Until Steve Bannon and Peter Navarro, they took it pretty seriously then. They went to prison for 4 months each.
18: Right, but the maximum possible penalty for each count of contempt is 1 year. So it's essentially a drunk driving conviction with a maximum fine of $1,000. Most people don't even get any prison time if they're even held in contempt. And back to Lois Lerner, who was the head of the tax-exempt organizations in the IRS, who was targeting conservative organizations like the Heritage Foundation and others. She was impeached by the committee in the House. The full House voted to impeach her. I'm sorry, to hold her in contempt, not impeach. John Boehner, the then speaker, sent it over to the appropriate U.S. attorney, which here in D.C. was Ron Machen at the time. Okay. And Machen, even though the statute says you will go ahead and prosecute, he said, nah, I'm not going to do it. And she did give that opening statement, but she refused to answer questions. And so, you know, Fauci knew he was on solid ground by giving an opening statement, because an opening statement is not an answer to a question.
0: Is it a usual thing? And again, it's Cully Stimson. Go and check him out at heritage.org. He's a great attorney, acting director, legal policy center, senior legal fellow of the Heritage Foundation. Is it at all appropriate to be able to sit there and make your case and then just shut your mouth? I would almost think that those who are presiding over this hearing or the court case or whatever it is, fill in the blank legal, you know, happenstance, they would say, you don't have the right to give an opening statement if you're going to plead the fifth. Can you not say that? Because why allow them to make their entire case and then not answer anything after that? It just seems to be completely unfair.
18: Well, yeah, I agree. The problem is that we don't have a lot of contempt hearings and contempt proceedings or votes. I mean, they're pretty rare in U.S. history. I went back and looked for the last 100 years. They're pretty rare. So there's no usual thing that happens.
0: Okay.
18: Every case is unique in and of itself. Fauci did the Lerner playbook and gave the opening statement because he wasn't going to answer a darn question. Everyone knew it. And so it was sort of kabuki theater.
0: Yeah.
18: Rand Paul was going to say what he was going to say. Josh Hawley, who was terrific, said what he wanted to say.
0: Right. But
18: they were basically giving statements in the form of a question, knowing that Fauci was going to take the fifth on every single one of them.
0: Were you surprised that he took the fifth? I literally didn't think that he would. But then again, I didn't consider that Uthmeyer in Florida is now going to bring possible criminal charges against him. Had I thought about that, I would have expected the fifth. But because of the exoneration or the full pardon or whatever the hell you want to call it, I thought that he would answer questions and be very, very Fauci about it. Fauci's a very narcissistic, very within himself guy. He believes that he is science. I was surprised that he was able to muzzle himself. Were you surprised by that?
18: No. He's got a great defense attorney who actually is a friend and former colleague from the U.S. Attorney's Office here in D.C. where we both worked. Okay. Dave Schertler's, I mean, if I was in trouble, I'd want Dave defending me. And Fauci at least listened to Dave. He doesn't listen to many other people, and he certainly doesn't listen to scientists, as we've seen from his diary and now these despicable texts that are spilling out. But at least he's taken his lawyer's advice. And you're right. It's not just Florida. It's other states that are taking a look at him. And look, I would not want to be Fauci. Okay, Fauci's going to be paying lawyers or dealing with lawsuits for the remainder of his life, probably, because he's got a lot of splaining to do, to paraphrase Lucy Ricardo. And he's not going to do it. No one's going to be happy at the end of the day here about this, because he's not a forthright, honest, and direct guy. He's a narcissist times a thousand, and he'll never admit what we all want him to admit.
0: I don't want to call you out, lawyer, but, you know, it was Ricky that said that, not Lucy. He was saying it to Lucy. But I get what you're saying. There's a lot of splaining to do. You're absolutely right. So we are finding out the heinous stuff. And by the way, great I Love Lucy reference. We're finding out all the heinous stuff on his text messages. He's writing himself a diary. Dear diary, I'm wonderful today. Here are the ways that I'm wonderful. How do we even get a hold of his diary? I would think that a diary is a personal thing. Was that on a government server? Was he sitting down at his government device and writing this stuff?
18: He sure was. I mean, what a moron. What a moron. I mean, I served in the government, in the military, and the civilian side and stuff. And you know, not only are you subject to the Freedom of Information Act, right, when you're in government service, as you should be.
0: Yeah.
18: But if you're going to have a private diary, you don't write it on your government computer, and you don't write private stuff on your government-issued phone, which is where, by the way, these texts are coming from. And so, you know, I mean, character is destiny. And he's getting his destiny right now. The problem is, for all the damage he caused, look, I don't think anyone would have blamed Fauci, nor would we be talking about the old codger today, if he had said all along, hey, I'm hearing some very disturbing things from the top scientists who I rely on. You know, we don't know if social distancing works, but it's never a bad idea. You definitely should wash your hands. We all knew that from grandma. You can wear a mask or not. We don't know if the science is true on it, but if it makes you more comfortable, do it.
0: Yeah.
18: You know, kids are not vulnerable here. They should go to school. The vulnerable populations are the same ones that have always been vulnerable when there's a pandemic. I mean, if he had said stuff like that, even though it wasn't definitive, everyone would have been like, okay, I'm going to use my common sense. But he didn't. And he says, A, in his diary and his text, and he says B or Z to the public. And that's the problem.
0: Let's talk about the legal ramifications of that. Yesterday, it was found out that in text messages with Walensky and with Birx and everybody else, they were literally talking about the possible adverse effects of a second shot on a pregnant woman. Does a woman who had a baby in that time period, does she have the right to do anything to sue if the baby was born with a deformity, if the baby was stillborn? I mean, if something adverse happened, we now know that they knew privately, the people that we trusted with information, that there was a potential problem. But then they said in those text messages, which it actually made me sick. Then they said, but we can't really let them know because they'll lose confidence in us. I would be more confident if you did what you just said, Cully, and just told me the truth and let me decide on my own. So do the people that were harmed by this, the adverse effects of 1, 2, 3, 4, 6 different shots, do they have any recourse legally?
18: Well, remember, the pardon covers a lot of stuff, and everything he did in those four jobs he had between 2014 and the end of the Biden administration. So even if there was a federal right of action, a concrete harm, with a particularized injury that could be addressed through federal litigation, I don't know.
0: Wow.
18: That's going to be his claim. I'm pardoned. It covers criminal and civil claims, and I got my get out of jail free card. I'm good to go. That doesn't cover state law claims, right?
0: Yeah.
18: And it doesn't cover state criminal law claims. And so you got to think that there are a lot of people out there that feel directly impacted from that. Now, setting aside the pardon, let's pretend it didn't even exist.
0: Okay.
18: There is immunity for government actors acting within the four corners of their responsibility. There's qualified immunity, there's absolute immunity. And so that's a second defense he could put forward if he's sued. Even at the state level, if he's sued, he's saying, look, you know, I didn't tell everybody everything I knew, but this was a reasonable thing for me to say, and it was within the four corners of my jobs that I've had. So I think he has a lot of defenses he is going to put forward. That's why I said a little while ago, I wouldn't want to be him, because he's going to be defending himself legally and otherwise for the remainder of his life on this earth.
0: It is Cully Stimson from the Heritage Foundation. We appreciate the time. What's interesting about that is you're right, if it fits within the four corners of his job description, but we know that he said we're seeing adverse effects, and then he went on television and said, not only should you, not only is it recommended that you take it, pregnant women, you should take it. That's different. If he knows otherwise, and he's saying something so completely nefarious on national television to get people to pat him on the back, I mean, that goes outside the realm of protection within that immunity box, doesn't it?
18: Yeah, and that's why I just now bestow upon you your honorary fake law degree, because that's the argument, right? That is the argument that the people are going to make. You definitely call it outside the lines, Doc.
0: Yeah.
18: And so you don't get the protection of the immunity here. But look, this is a mess. I mean, look, government officials find themselves in extraordinary situations every now and then. And the most we should expect for them is to be human, exercise good judgment, and put the American people first.
0: Yes.
18: Period. So, for example, when I worked for Secretary Rumsfeld as a Deputy Assistant Defense Secretary in charge of detainee policy, and Abu Ghraib happened in Iraq, it was the U.S. government who released the photos. It wasn't some pesky journalists. It wasn't the My Lai massacre and Seymour Hersh. It was the U.S. government and the military releasing the photos, saying we're going to get to the bottom of it. And then they went out in front of the cameras all the time. We don't know why they did it. We don't know whether policy contributed to it. We don't know this. We don't know that. We did a daily drumbeat of open kimono. This is a horrible situation. We're not defending it. We're going to get to the bottom of it. If Fauci said, look, the lab leak situation, that could be real. It would be horrible if it turned out that the gain of function stuff we were doing to solve SARS and MERS and make sure we didn't have that again contributed to this. It would be horrible if we engaged in advice to you that caused harm to people, like not being able to go to your grandpa's funeral, like not being able to go to school in person. Like, it would be great if he was this forthright, honest, and direct the whole time. The guy'd have a ticker tape parade.
0: Yes.
18: For being that honest. But instead, you know, he's like Narcissus. He looked in the mirror, he saw the most beautiful thing he ever saw, and every day he looked in the mirror, he saw something even more beautiful. And so he

0: does say you're only pardoned if you do the testimony under oath in front of Congress. It's any time. And so, you know, he has to decide through his attorneys whether or not, and his PR specialists and all the people funding his defense,
1: right,
0: whether his legacy and sort of rehabilitating himself, to the extent that's even possible, is something in his best interest. But of course, lawyers will always say, dude, take the belt and suspender approach, clam up, take the fifth, we got
1: right.
0: it. And so there are upsides and downsides to that. And we've seen some people think they can talk their way out of it, rewrite history. The problem is his texts in that diary are so explosive. And we're just
1: yes.
0: seeing the point, the very tip of that, of those texts. He knows what's there. Probably. He probably doesn't remember all his texts.
1: Right.
0: And so as much as all of us would want him to do a sort of complete open kimono, forthright, honest, and direct, you know, cathartic, this is what I knew when I knew it,
1: yeah.
0: this is why I did it, it was a total mistake, all the rest of it, you're not going to have a national mea culpa from Dr. Fauci.
1: No, I agree with you, but it reminds me of the O.J. Simpson case, although very different. Simpson was found not guilty, and then he writes a book, If I Did It, and he explains exactly how he did it. And nobody could do anything about it because he was found not guilty. It'd be double jeopardy. So in this case, having a full pardon, it's basically being exonerated for anything you might have done for the past however many years that was, 7 years. He could write a book and admit everything, and he would not be in any legal hot water federally.
0: I don't want to be definitive about it. My gut tells me you're probably right. But remember, O.J. was found guilty in the civil trial
1: right.
0: and held civilly liable for money damages. He's
1: right.
0: never really fessed up, paid up completely. The Goldman family never got all their money.
1: Right.
0: And the Brown family never got all their money. But, you know, I think the lawsuits are just starting for Dr. Fauci. And I think
1: agree.
0: That doesn't just limit it to the states. We're talking about, as you alluded to earlier, civil plaintiffs, especially women and parents. I mean, my goodness, the pandemic was bad enough,
1: yes.
0: but to have this is salt on an old wound, and the
1: right.
0: scab is ripped off, and the salt being poured every day, drip, drip, drip, by these texts and diary entries.
1: 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I had a ton of more stuff to talk to you about, but we're frankly out of time. Promise me you'll come back on. I do want to talk about the epidemic of these teen takeovers and what Jeanine Pirro, the U.S. Attorney in D.C., is trying to do about it. You promise to come back on again soon?
0: 100%.
1: I really enjoyed this. Thank you, Cully. That's going to do it for this one. We're back after this on the Joe Pags Show.
2: Joe.

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5: Actually working on a paper that outlines exactly what's going on with these teen takeovers. What would be effective to stop them? We know that that Judge Jeanine, or U.S. Attorney Jeanine Pirro, has said that she wants to charge the parents if the kids keep on doing this, or the not even kids, they're teens. And it's not really a teen takeover. It's more like, you know, uncontrolled mayhem in any city USA. He's writing that paper. We'll have him back on when he does that. Tomorrow we will have Dr. Jesse Lopez on what it was Fauci didn't say in those text messages and in those emails. And we also have Ami Horowitz is coming back. He's got a new video where he goes on college campuses, asks them what they feel on issues, asks them what party they think they're in, and then proves them wrong. It's all good stuff. Make sure you join us tomorrow. That is Sam. That is Polo. I am Joe. That's it for today. Thanks a lot for joining us. Don't forget JoePags.com for all things about the show and beyond. JoePags.com/YouTube. 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
12: From ABC News, I'm Dave Packer. President Trump says it happened tonight, confirming a report that when he departed the NATO summit in Turkey last month, he was spirited off the old Air Force One and onto a military jet using a catering truck. The president at Joint Base Andrews tonight exiting the new Air Force One.
13: This one went over to England because the soldiers wanted to see it, and it stopped, and they showed it to the soldiers, and we did a switch over there, and it was really as per the military, and I just have to do what they say. They go for safety, and I have to do what they say.
12: Primary night across six states. ABC News projecting Ralph Norman will advance to a runoff in the special Republican primary election in South Carolina to face Darlene Graham to determine who will run for her late brother Lindsey Graham's Senate seat in November. Mr. Norman tonight.
14: This is a time to come together, folks. We've got to all coalesce, come together, because we have got some socialist Democrats we have got to beat.
12: In the Minnesota Democratic governor primary, ABC News projecting Senator Amy Klobuchar wins. And in the race for governor of Wisconsin, we project Republican Congressman Tom Tiffany will win the GOP nomination. The State Department sending a disaster assistance response team to Columbia today. Monday's powerful earthquake killing at least 220 people. ABC's Faith Abube is in the quake zone where a newborn baby was pulled from the rubble.
15: Josh Martinez from Los Angeles rushed here to help.
16: Everybody wants to help. And that's the thing. You see everybody here, just they want to help.
17: That urgent rescue operation continuing here in the southern part of Cali. And that remarkable image of that newborn tiny baby pulled alive from the rubble. Rescuers are refusing to give up hope that more survivors will be found.
12: After 4 years in a Russian prison, U.S. Marine veteran Robert Gilman, on his way back to the United States, Gilman was accused of kicking a Russian police officer at a train station while intoxicated. Gilman says he had fallen ill and police hit him with a baton on a visit. 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
25: From the WPBF 25 First Warning Weather Center, I'm Chief Certified Meteorologist Chris Martinez with a look at South Florida's certified most accurate forecast tonight. Warm and very humid out there. Temperatures down the lower 80s, partly cloudy skies. Then as we head into Wednesday, more heat, more humidity, and the chance for an afternoon shower and storm. Look for high temperatures approaching mid-90s.
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33: Welcome back to the Lars Larson Show. It's a pleasure to be with you on a Tuesday. I got to tell you something. The mainstream media really takes the cake. When they complain and they say, well, Donald Trump, he fooled all of us. He flew back from Turkey on a different airplane. Why? Because Iran was trying to assassinate Donald Trump? Yeah, and that's not something new, because if you go back to the summer of the campaign year, Donald Trump had a number of different plots working against him to attempt to take his life. So then when the Secret Service determined maybe there's a plot aimed at the president right now, and they managed to secretly switch him off of Air Force One to a different plane and then switch him back so that nobody's the wiser until sometime later. And now, of course, they're all raising a big cry. I think what's happened is the mainstream media doesn't like to be fooled, even though they get fooled on a regular basis. They get fooled by the likes of Anthony Fauci and a bunch of other folks like that. But when it comes to Donald Trump, they really resent it if Donald Trump or his security team manages to do something like that, even when the justification is to protect the safety and security of the commander-in-chief and the leader of the free world. And that, whether you like it or not, is Donald Trump. I happen to like it. I know some of you do not. But welcome to the Lars Larson Show. If you want to jump into what we call the best conversation in talk journalism, it's 866-HEY-LARS. That's 866-439-5277. Send your emails to talk@LarsLarson.com. Our poll on X today. Do the Democrat Socialists of America really represent America's working class citizens? I would answer that one no. That is the claim. If you listen to some of the people who've been asked, are you identifying with the DSA wing of the Democrat Party? And they say, oh boy, yeah, we represent the Democrat Socialists because we represent the working class of America. No, they don't. 85, and this is from a DSA survey, 85% of the DSA membership was white. That's according to a survey they did just 5 years ago. Only 4% of the DSA membership held working class jobs, and 80% of the DSA membership had college degrees. They also don't tend to do very well in places like, for example, in Michigan. Abdul El Sayed, who identifies with the DSA, He didn't win any of the 15 counties that have the lowest share of college degrees in the state of Michigan, but he won 13 of the 15 counties that have the greatest number of college degrees. The DSA supports all kinds of extreme agendas, like defunding the police, like, quote, taxing the hell out of the rich, like transgender rights. In other words, the opposite of what most working class Americans actually believe in and support. That's what the DSA is. But the Democrats would love to try to defend the DSA because they understand that their party, their political party, has been taken hostage by the DSA and they don't have much to say about it. So I'll get to your phone calls in a moment at 866-HEY-LARS. That's 866-439-5277. Send your emails to talk@LarsLarson.com. Let me tell you what's coming up this hour. The Brink of War hits theaters this Friday, telling the story of a summit that changed the Cold War. Can diplomacy still pull the world back from the edge? Minneapolis police are advising residents to simply cooperate when criminals demand their valuables. Should police be telling victims to hand over their stuff as the way to not become a victim of crime? The price of a burrito can change depending on where you live. Is the new burrito index proof that your zip code determines just how far your paycheck can go? And I want you to take just a moment. Vote in our X poll. You'll find the question every day at Lars Larson Show and at LarsLarson.com. And a shout out to our friends in Cortland, Mississippi, who catch great talk radio all day long on WTNM. That's FM 93.7. And you can find my show there Monday through Friday. Let me tell you what one of the richest men in the world is doing right now, because his home state of California is trying to keep a billionaire tax on the books. So Sergey Brin, who is the world's fourth richest man, he is the co-founder of Google. He has now put up more than $100 million of his own money to fight the billionaire tax in California. Now, I know there are people who would look at this as being very, very selfish on his part. You know, I don't know this guy. I don't know Sergey Brin. I'm not the biggest fan of Google either. But the fact is, the man made his money legally. He's worth about $267 billion. And if the California billionaire tax stays on the books, he's going to have to write a check to the state of California for more than $13 billion. Now, do I think that that should happen? I do not. I think the state of California is being almost suicidal financially when they decide to go after the billionaires in the way that they do. They have a huge share of the billionaires who live in the United States of America, and they ought to look at them as, number one, some of the biggest taxpayers in any state, if you look at the amount of taxes they actually pay. So Sergey Brin has donated $100 million to fight the billionaire tax. He gave another $20 million to a group called Build a Better California, which is advocating against the billionaire tax. According to a recent filing, Prop 40, known as California's billionaire tax, would impose a one-time 5% tax on the net worth of 200 billionaires who live in the state of California. Now, I know there are plenty of people out there who resent these people for their wealth. I would encourage you not to do that. America is a great country because it's a capitalist country. And I know that there are people in the DSA bunch, the ones that we're mentioning in today's X poll. The DSA wants to wipe out billionaires altogether. They don't want us to have billionaires. Now, am I a billionaire? No, far from it. Am I a millionaire? Far from it. But if you want to know who most of us end up working for, we work for companies that end up being owned by people who are very, very wealthy. Do you want the government to go in and say, we would all be better off if the government simply took a bunch of that money away from those rich folks? Anybody who thinks that is the right prescription for America, I'd be glad to take your phone call as a naysayer. At 866-HEY-LARS, that's 866-439-5277. Send your emails to talk@LarsLarson.com. I got to tell you, summertime is a great time when it comes to gizmos and gadgets. And one of the ones I'm most excited about, the Chefman Slush Ease Max. 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I mean, most of those frozen drink makers out there, they either cost an arm and a leg, or they feel like one of those cheap seasonal gadgets that you buy on a whim, and then after you use it twice, you simply give up on it and put it on a shelf somewhere. 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
6: Lars Larson wants to hear from you, even if you disagree. 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
0: Hey, welcome back to the Lars Larson Show. It's a pleasure to be with you. Well, forget about the stock market. The price of burritos may tell you more about how expensive life has become. When does the new or what does the new burrito index reveal about the affordability question in the United States of America? I've invited Richard Stern on. He currently serves as vice president of the Plymouth Institute for Free Enterprise at Advancing American Freedom. Richard, welcome back.
8: And thank you so much for having me on to talk about this today.
0: So tell me about the burrito index so I don't mischaracterize it to my audience.
8: No, of course. So, you know, obviously there's this conversation going on broadly about affordability. There was this dust up that included the vice president the other day on X about the cost of a Chipotle burrito. And so we said, you know what, let's actually put together an index that shows people where burritos are more expensive and where they're less expensive, which, as you pointed out, brings in a lot more that's going on than just the affordability of burritos. So our index tells you from, you know, New York and San Francisco, where you'd imagine they're more expensive, down to Utah, Des Moines, you know, Iowa, where they're cheaper. It gives you an average of where a lot of different Chipotle burrito prices are in those given cities. And it gives you an idea of across American metros, which are more and less expensive.
0: Well, and what does it actually tell you? I mean, because obviously it involves both bricks and mortar costs, materials costs, and labor costs. And I would imagine those differ sharply between places like, say, San Francisco or Des Moines, Iowa.
8: It does. But the other thing that's hidden inside of that is the cost of regulation, the cost of taxes, you know, frankly, the cost of theft and crime in areas, think California in general, where the police, you know, are not allowed to do their job. So, you know, all of those are baked in there. You know, it's not quite in there, but, you know, conceptually, the price of a burrito in New York City is ultimately going to include the price of subsidizing Mom Donnie's socialist grocery stores, because they're going to put the tax, you know, to fund those onto other restaurants and other people.
0: By the way, about Mom Donnie's grocery stores, Richard, I don't even understand how, from a distance, I think it's a stupid idea to begin with. And I keep reminding folks that Kansas City tried it for a couple of years. They lost massive amounts of money. They had publicly subsidized stores, just like what Mom Donnie is suggesting. And so it's nothing new. But do you think that people like Mom Donnie realize what a crash and burn this thing is likely to be if and when he finally launches his multi-million dollar grocery stores?
8: You know, I think he might a little bit. But look, I think, you know, he's a snake oil salesman, but just wearing a suit and tie, right? And I think that's true of him, right? You know, true of AOC. It's true of the Squad, the New Democratic Socialists of America, you know. But unfortunately, and this hits the nail on the head about your point, you know, a lot of people don't remember, they haven't studied the past, they don't really keep track of that these are failed experiments that have been done time and time again. And, you know, it takes businessmen, it takes innovators and entrepreneurs, it takes workers, it takes lots of people coming together to figure out how to actually deal with scarcity, how to put something together like a grocery store that has tens of thousands of items on the shelves that are sourced from every, you know, corner of the globe, and do it with margins that are 1%, 2%, and get the prices as low as they can be. You know, if you've been in the DMV or anything else, you really think a government can do that? Of course not. But people forget the lessons.
0: Well, and Richard, here's the thing I wonder about, though, is that even the con man has to be concerned if he's going to advance a con, and he's done it before and it works. He's got some shtick that works. I understand that. But when he realizes this thing is going to come apart fairly quickly. Oh, and by the way, it's going to do a lot of damage while it goes, because if he actually opens a grocery store that's selling groceries 30% below market, and as you point out, most grocery stores operate on a margin of anywhere from 1% to 3%. So when somebody spends $100 at a bodega, you know, and the bodega owner is making somewhere between $1 and $3, and somebody walks in and says, we're going to sell that $100 worth of groceries for $70, how long is the bodega even going to be in business? So isn't it going to have start having some fairly deleterious effects immediately right in the neighborhoods? You know, you'll say, wow, you open up a new grocery store and three bodegas immediately went out of business. And now we only have the government grocery store as our only option.
8: And exactly. And in fact, you're already starting to see that, you know, when Mondale got elected, you already had local bodegas in New York say, you know what? He got elected. We're already going to start moving out because we know what's coming. And, you know, when you think about these, to build a business, and whether we're talking, you know, a Tesla factory producing, you know, self-driving cars or, you know, bodega or, you know, anything in between, it takes a lot of money to get the equipment, the building, train the workers, set up shop, set up warehouses, you know, depending on how big your operation is. All of that takes time to get a return on investment. Well, I'm not going to make a 10, 20-year commitment that's going to take that long to pay off. If there's even a question that a democratic socialist, just remove the word Democrat in the front, is going to get elected and do exactly what you talked about and put me right out of business. But, you know, this is the thing we see, and the grocery stores are one of these. Our burrito index, you know, hidden behind the math is a lot of these stories in these, frankly, Democrat-run cities, is it's a robbing diffused Peter to pay concentrated Paul. You know, I'll pay 10% of the electorate just free groceries, and it's a slight, subtle tax over the other 90%. So a competitive election, you win by 10 points because the 10 you're giving all this money to, they come out and they vote for you. And that's what's going on, and that's part of the corruption of this.
0: See, I just wonder, because even the con man has to realize, when I get found out, what is the end game going to be? Richard, keep up the good work. Tell my audience where to find what Advancing American Freedom does.
8: Well, absolutely. It's been a pleasure to be on, as always, with you. And, you know, that's part of what we do at Advancing American Freedom, is try to highlight where the con men are, where the con policies are. And you know that the government's always the reason why things are more expensive. You can find me at Rich A. Stern on X. You can find us at advancingamericanfreedom.com. And of course, you know, a lot of my colleagues are on X, and you can find our op-eds and all kinds of publications. But again, thank you for having me on today.
0: Hey, Richard, it's always my pleasure. That's Richard Stern from the Plymouth Institute for Free Enterprise at Advancing American Freedom. By the way, listen very carefully. You hear that? That's my phone. No spam calls. No spam texts. I love that sound of silence. Your phone, probably not as quiet. 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The data brokers are out there selling your personal info, and they're doing it like it's on clearance sale. 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
3: ABC News, I'm Dave Packer. President Trump tonight confirming a report that when he departed the NATO summit in Turkey last month, he was spirited off the old Air Force One and onto a military jet using a catering truck. Primary night across six states. In the special primary to fill the late Senator Lindsey Graham's seat, ABC News projecting his sister Darlene Graham will face Ralph Norman in a Republican runoff. Mrs. Graham tonight.
4: I decided to answer the call to serve because South Carolina and President Trump need a leader who's tough, principled, and will fight to advance our conservative values in Washington.
3: ABC News projects Senator Amy Klobuchar wins the Minnesota Democratic governor primary. And in the race for governor of Wisconsin, we project Republican Congressman Tom Tiffany will win. Extreme weather across the Midwest tonight. The Grafton Correctional Facility in Ohio says 16 inmates were injured by a lightning strike. One was life-flighted to a hospital. This is ABC News.
5: 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Tom, it's great to have you here. Really, yeah. Tell me about Life Imaging FLA.
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13: From the WPBF 25 First Warning Weather Center, I'm Chief Certified Meteorologist Chris Martinez with a look at South Florida's certified most accurate forecast tonight. Warm and very humid out there. Temperatures down the lower 80s, partly cloudy skies. Then as we head into Wednesday, more heat, more humidity, and the chance for an afternoon shower and storm. Look for high temperatures approaching mid-90s.
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14: Welcome back to the Lars Larson Show. Well, guess what the Trump administration just announced today? Medicaid, that is insurance, health insurance for the poor, says it will stop paying for some gender-affirming care, so-called, I call it mutilation of children, for transgender minors. Please focus on the question, minors. We're not talking about adults who want to go in and have these crazy treatments so they can try to change from boy to girl or girl to boy. We're talking about children. We're talking about mutilation of children. The change announced today is the latest in a long line of policies from President Trump. Others have faced legal challenges. I'm sure this one will, too. Dr. Mehmet Oz, who oversees Medicaid, says the move protects children from potentially irreversible harm. Most major medical organizations, and this, of course, is from one of the mainstream media, the Associated Press, support the availability of what they call gender-affirming care for minors. I want to hear somebody actually seriously defend the idea of medically, chemically, or surgically mutilating children and then having the taxpayers pay for it. In any case, glad to get your calls at 866-HEY-LARS. That's 866-439-5277. Send your emails to talk@LarsLarson.com. 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Let me go first to Joy, who's a naysayer, because we always put naysayers first in line. So, Joy, what's on your mind, and what do you and I disagree about that makes you a naysayer?
15: Well, I don't have a lot of sympathy for billionaires paying more taxes. I think that the difference that has been growing since the 70s and the 80s between a company president and the worker, it's become so extreme. And so you're ending up with communities and even cities where you can only have the extremely wealthy can afford to live there. And I don't think that makes for a healthy community.
14: Hold on, you don't think what makes for a healthy community? The fact that somebody has a net worth and they're paying taxes on whatever income they generate that year, why would you not want that person to simply pay the taxes that are required, which are already quite high, because the top 1% of wage earners in America pay 35 to 40% of the entire federal tax bill? If that's not a fair share, because I constantly hear people like you on the left saying, we just want the rich to pay their fair share. Well, is the top 1% of all wage earners in America paying 35 to 40% of the bill? If that ain't fair, then you tell me what percentage would be.
15: Well, I don't have a specific.
14: Well, just give me a range. But, top 1% have to pay 50% of the federal tax bill or 75%? Pick a number. Right now, they're paying 35 to 40% of the bill.
15: I look at someone like Howard Schultz, who said he's going to leave Washington State because of the taxes he has to pay. And you look at him, why is he a billionaire? Well, it's because of the thousands of baristas who have worked for his company to put him there. A barista on average earns $31,000. And so for this
14: 15
15: man
14: bucks an hour, that's because how much skill does it take to make coffee, Joy? Seriously.
15: Well, for a lot of people, it's who they knew to get into the executive office. You know, a lot
14: hold
15: of people.
14: Hold on, I don't understand what you're meaning. Oh, hold on. If somebody's making $30,000 a year as a barista, it's because, Joy, Does it take an extraordinary level of skill to make coffee, even using a fancy Italian coffee machine like they use at Starbucks?
15: But that may be, at that particular time, it might be a young person who's just getting started. But
14: doesn't matter. It doesn't matter. What it matters is what skill does it take? For example, if you have somebody who wants to do surgery on you, should they get paid well because that's a high-skilled job? If, on the other hand, you want somebody to come mow your lawn in your gated community, Joy, should you say, well, let's pay the guy who mows my lawn the same as the surgeon who's doing surgery? You'd say no. The skills necessary to mow a lawn
15: but
14: are not the same.
15: But I would say that I think school teachers should get a lot more. So looking at Palo Alto, where I moved
14: hold on.
15: From,
14: school teachers, should
15: the
14: they get more
15: house,
14: based on the results they produce? Or just because you say they should get more?
15: I don't want to go down that.
14: You're the one who took us down that road. They produce crap results right now. Would you agree?
15: No.
14: You wouldn't? 50% of the kids in America can't read or do math?
15: I've seen my son. I've seen my great-nieces and my nieces and nephews, great-nieces, nephews. I've seen a lot of kids who've gone through the public school system who are very successful adults.
14: That's not the point, Joy. No, it's not the point. If half the kids in America, 50% of the kids, are not...
15: But that's not what I wanted to talk about.
14: Well, then what did you call to talk about, Joy?
15: I talked about this billionaire tax that I think at some point there's a social obligation. For example, in Palo Alto, the average home is now almost $3 million. Next door in Atherton, the average home is $14 million.
14: Yeah.
15: So you're creating these neighborhoods that it's the only very rich.
14: Hold on, Joy. Then let me make it simple for you, because everybody understands better when you make it personal. So right now in most parts of America, you are taxed based on how much money you earned that year. Do you want to be taxed on net worth? Then let's talk about your net worth. Is your home today worth $1 million?
15: No.
14: Is it $500,000?
15: Bet in it between.
14: Is. Okay. So should you be taxed on how much money you made this year or what your net worth is?
15: I don't make any. I'm retired.
14: I understand. You don't have to pay any taxes. But what if we said, Joy, we're going to tax you not based on how much money you made, which is nothing. We're going to tax you based on your net worth. And then that is going to be a problem. In any case, Joy, I very much appreciate the call. By the way, these days, back to school means more than just pencils and notebooks. 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
1: Hey, welcome back to the Lars Larsen Show. Well, a brand new movie is out this Friday, and it revisits the summit between Ronald Reagan and Mikhail Gorbachev that helped pull the world back from nuclear war. Could today's leaders

0: now coming up on 40 years on, of two enemies that had entire ideological systems at their back, agreeing to see a better future for both of their people and having the courage to get in the room together. Of course, Reagan had set things up well with peace through strength, but that enabled diplomacy, and they both had the imagination, the optimism to get in the room, and over the course of a weekend sitting face-to-face, they redefined what was possible.
1: Well, and is it possible to do real negotiation if you're not coming from a position of strength? If you're constantly walking in saying, I've got to get this out of the exchange, and if I can't get this, then I can't negotiate.
0: Look, I think it requires both things. Of course, if we look back, the strength that the United States had going into the talks brought the Soviets to the table. But it took the extra leap of faith. It's easy from that position to bluster and argue and to continue to yell. And it takes a lot more courage to sit down and talk. It takes even more courage to listen. And here's one of the best modern examples of exactly that process, that confidence, that leadership leading to an incredible result. It was just over a year after the summit that the first mutual arms reduction treaty was signed, and 3 years later, the wall falls. And so years later, Gorbachev remarked that whole process began at Reykjavik.
1: Okay, and I'm talking to John Logan Pearson, who's the film producer for The Brink of War. The writer and director, Michael Gunn, said there were these two guys who had every reason to hate each other and every reason to be enemies, and yet they sat down in a room together and tried to make a better world. So how do you make something like that happen?
0: You have to have courage, and you have to have belief. You have to have grounded belief. I think that all too often these days we mistake dialogue for being agreement. We mistake talking to one another as surrender. And here's a perfect example. Reagan didn't waver from the belief and the belief in America that brought him to the table in the first place. And yet he had the courage, he had the patience, he had the vision to see a path forward. And against, at the time, it was one of the most dangerous points in the Cold War, kind of against all hope and against the better odds, they came out having made real breakthroughs. And, you know, had they continued on the path they were on then, far be it for me to say, I'd leave it to the historians, but there's certainly an argument to be made. We wouldn't be here having this conversation.
1: John Logan Pearson is with me. So let me ask you this. We're having this discussion with the Iran conflict in the background. I don't know whether you want to call it a war or a kinetic exchange, but in any case, there are people on the left in America who'd like to see that as a war of choice. I don't think Trump thought he had any choice but to deal with Iran in a way that no other president had done that. Is it easier if you're dealing with, say, the Russians or at that time the Soviets, because they're rational players and it has to have a different set of rules if you're up against, say, the irrational, religion-driven folks who are running Iran?
0: Look, I would leave it to the political scientists, and I have too many friends in the national security infrastructure to go and speak beyond what I know well. But what I can say is that at the time, I don't know that the Soviets always looked rational. And part of the power of the dialogue that started between directly the two leaders at Reykjavik was in learning where the lines were and learning where each was coming from. And it required doing away with the scripted interactions, doing away with the kind of large summits, if you will, and instead required two people getting in the room and finding humanity and having the courage to do so. And I don't think that goes away, and I think it does require engagement to understand where everyone's coming from. And again, this is a great example of what's possible when that happens.
1: See, that's one of the things I wonder about John Logan. John Logan Pearson is my guest, because when you look at Trump would always, I think, prefer to be the person who's involved in the negotiation. And I know that I've had other people come on the show and say, well, the way you do a negotiation is, you know, low-level people on both sides meet and they agree to a framework. And like you said, it ends up with a meeting when the two leaders finally get in the same room. It's all been scripted out for them by other people, and their own personalities have almost no chance to actually be the driving force. But in the case of Reagan and Gorbachev, they were the two personalities that made a difference.

0: because it hadn't been all scripted out by the State Department.
1: That's exactly true. And that's what's so incredible about this weekend. And in fact, they were partly inspired to travel out to Iceland and sit face to face because recent meetings had gone disastrously. And we now know in history that the Soviet general staff was sort of chomping at the bit to go and invade Europe prior to SDI becoming operational. And so it was that track record of not getting anywhere that inspired them to get in the room. And I think it was Reagan who said they were sitting down to decide if there would be peace or war in the world. And that's exactly what they did. And while they didn't have an agreement that came out of that meeting, it was the shared understanding, it was the connection that made that possible. And I think taking a step back to your point, it required Reagan having the vision, having the confidence, having the leadership, and certainly having the strength behind him to make, to redefine the possible over that weekend.
0: John Logan Pearson is the producer, film producer, and producer of the new movie called The Brink of War. Mr. Pearson, thanks so much. I appreciate the time.
1: Thanks for having me. I hope people get to see the film this weekend.
0: Absolutely. I'm looking forward to seeing it. The Brink of War is coming out this Friday. By the way, you might not remember every time that you toss and turn in a summertime and you wake up too hot, but your body certainly does. And that's why you wake up tired before the day even gets started. 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
3: I'm Dan Franzese, candidate for Congress, and I approve this message.
4: It's that time again. 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He even voted for red flag gun confiscation. Does he regret it? No. He just told the Sun Sentinel he stands behind it. South Florida conservatives can't trust George Moraitis. Paid for by Dan Franzese for Congress 2026.
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6: A strong America requires strong leadership. 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Askar, a devout Christian who fled persecution in the Middle East. Askar, a United States Marine defending American freedom. 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Strong leadership to keep America strong. Trump conservative Casey Askar for Congress.
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9: from ABC News. I'm Dave Packer. Primary night across six states. Darlene Graham will face Ralph Norman in a runoff in South Carolina's Republican special Senate primary. She reflected on the seat held for decades by her late brother, Lindsey Graham, and her support from the White House.
10: I want to thank President Trump, his steadfast support, and his complete and total endorsement means so much to me.
9: To Minnesota, where ABC News projects that Senator Amy Klobuchar will win the Democratic governor primary. Tonight, she promised to fight the Trump administration while also battling fraud.
11: We need a governor who is going to put Minnesotans first and not be a rubber stamp of Donald Trump.
9: In the Minnesota Republican Senate primary, ABC News projects Michelle Tafoya will win. Another display of the generational fight inside the Democratic Party, 47-year-old Luke Braunin, the former mayor of Hartford, Connecticut, has defeated John Larson, who was seeking his 15th term in Congress. President Trump tonight at Joint Base Andrews confirming reports that when he left the NATO summit in Turkey last month, he was sneaked off the old Air Force One and onto a military jet using a catering truck.
12: I go by Secret Service and the military. They wanted me to go on a different flight, a different plane, equal safety, but they wanted me to do it, so I do it. I do what they say.
9: Hundreds of thousands of customers in Ohio without power today after severe thunderstorms and high winds. Governor Mike DeWine.
13: Sadly, we have had one fatality in Roseville. One fatality that we're aware of. This was an individual who died simply because they could not, had an emergency, and they could not get to that individual.
9: The Grafton Correctional Facility in Ohio says 16 inmates were injured by a lightning strike. One life flighted to a hospital. 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
23: From the WPBF 25 First Warning Weather Center, I'm Chief Certified Meteorologist Chris Martinez with a look at South Florida's certified most accurate forecast. Tonight, warm and very humid out there. Temperatures down the lower 80s, partly cloudy skies. Then as we head into Wednesday, more heat, more humidity, and the chance for an afternoon shower and storm. Look for high temperatures approaching mid-90s.
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0: Hey, welcome back to the Lars Larson Show. It's a pleasure to be with you on a Tuesday. 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And if you're a naysayer, we always put naysayers to the head of the line. Always have, always will, at 866-439-5277. Send those emails to talk@LarsLarson.com. In a moment, I want to raise this question. Is America dangerously unprepared for any kind of missile conflict? Should we have one with the nation of China? And I think China has been a belligerent for a long, long time. The only thing is, America has run down many of its inventories quite a way, and it actually has produced an interesting, well, they say politics made strange bedfellows. Consider this. Progressive Senator Elizabeth Warren, Democrat of Massachusetts, who we know as Pocahontas, has issued an extremely rare credit to President Donald Trump for pressuring defense companies to put more money back into building weapons and expanding production rather than returning it to investors and lining the pockets of shareholders. Warren and Senator Mike Lee, Republican of Utah, are urging the War Secretary Pete Hegseth to make Donald Trump's restrictions on stock buybacks for defense contractors make them permanent. In any case, glad to get to your phone calls and emails, and I'll do that in just a moment. Oh, and our question that we always pose. We put up a poll question every day. Today's question, do the Democrat Socialists of America actually represent America's working class citizens? I would argue they do not. I've answered that one no. Let me tell you the background for this. The DSA itself, and the DSA has become, I think, the new face of the Democrat Party in America. I don't call them the Democratic Party. I leave the ick out because I don't think there's much that's democratic about the Democrat Party. But the DSA, the Democrat Socialists of America, I think that title fits the Democrat Party just fine. 85% of its membership white in 2021. Only 4% of the members of the DSA had working class jobs, but 80% of them had college degrees. What does that tell you about who they actually represent? Now, the DSA and its membership, people like Abdul El Sayed of Michigan, who got the Senate nomination for the Democrat Party in Michigan, they're going to tell you we represent the working class. I don't think they do. I don't think they represent the working class at all. I think they are part of a liberal extreme fringe. They like transgender rights. They like the idea of defunding the cops. They like the idea of not prosecuting criminals for the crimes they've committed. And they love the idea of taxing, quote, the hell out of the rich, whatever that means. They want to tax the rich. And in this case, I think they're absolutely nuts. And I think the voters, the rest of the voters in America, have looked at the Democrat Party and their new view of them as the DSA. And they understand the DSA is not going to take back the House, the Senate, and they're certainly not going to take the presidency with that kind of approach. But do the Democrat Socialists of America actually represent America's working class? I'd vote no on the question. You can vote any way you like. You'll find the question at Lars Larson Show on X. You'll also find it on our website at LarsLarson.com, and brought to you by AMAC, the Association of Mature American Citizens. AMAC has the conservative values I believe in. I joined the group more than a decade ago. You can join them too. Just go to amac.us or call 888-262-2006. AMAC is better. Better for you and better for America. American taxpayers will no longer be on the hook for child sex change operations, either the hormones or the surgeries. The key Donald Trump administration agency announced today that Medicaid will stop funding for such procedures and therapies. The Centers for Medicaid and Medicaid Services Administrator, Dr. Mehmet Oz, told Fox News Digital the decision to implement a rule pulling the funding is consistent with the Trump administration's commitment to protect children from experimental and life-altering sex-rejecting procedures that carry long-term health risks. This is one of those questions that I've had over and over again over the last decade. People will wonder, if you have children who are being mutilated by doctors, they're getting surgical mutilation, they're getting hormone mutilation to try to transform them from boy to girl or girl to boy. And this is children. If adults do it, I'm not sure we can say much about it, as long as the taxpayers aren't funding the bill. But when it comes to children, one of the most common questions I would get is people wondering, well, how in the world does a kid pay for this kind of sexual surgery or sexual hormone treatment? And the answer is they're not. It's being paid for by Medicaid, the insurance that is supposed to be for the poor. And if you say, but doesn't the kid need the approval of mom or dad to get that kind of procedure done? Nope, not anymore. Sadly, there are doctors out there who will do this kind of medical mutilation of children, and they'll do so with only the consent of a 14 or 15-year-old and not the consent of the adult who is the parent of those children. And there are too many states out there that have decided and even put it into law. I happen to live in one of the states where they put it in law. In the state of Washington, if you are a child and you decide that you want to change your gender, you can do it without telling mom and dad. You can do it without mom and dad say so. And again, I would get the question, the logical question would come from a listener who'd say, well, how does that kid pay for that operation? The answer is it is paid for by the American taxpayers. Well, under Donald Trump, that is now coming to an end. Medicaid is no longer going to pay for that kind of surgery. They're not going to pay for the hormones either. It is absolutely out to lunch that we ever let it happen, but at least now they're going to shut it down. Glad to get your calls at 866-HEY-LARS. That's 866-439-5277. Send your emails to talk@LarsLarson.com. And I'll cite Fox News. The Pentagon is now preparing a dramatic course of correction. After years of buying key missile defense interceptors in relatively small numbers, even as China built up the world's largest arsenal of ballistic and cruise missiles, and the U.S. focused on the threat of a conflict, Reuters reports this week that the Army has used virtually all of its ATACMS and precision strike missile inventories in just 5 months of conflict with Iran, while drawing heavily on Patriot and THAAD interceptors. The problem is 25 years of not buying enough munitions. So don't blame this on Donald Trump. This has happened because of the last several decades of presidents and not the current occupant of the Oval Office. Hey, there's a free report that I want you to get your hands on. It's called The Secret War on Cash. 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Back in a moment. 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
11: Hey, welcome back to the Lars Larson Show. It's a pleasure to be with you, and I'm always glad to get to your phone calls and emails. President Trump signed an executive order reducing the number of childhood vaccinations recommended in the United States. Is that a long overdue reset of America's vaccine policy? I thought I'd try out the notion on Dr. Henry Miller, although I kind of suspect I know his response already. A physician and molecular biologist currently at the Science Literacy Project. Dr. Miller, welcome back.
12: Good to be with you. Thanks, Lars.
11: Now, you're going to be skeptical of this decision, but all of this is, and I guess I feel like I should emphasize this, this is a recommendation only. It does not keep any parent from going out and seeking whatever vaccinations or immunizations that he wants for his child, does it?
12: No, it doesn't. But it creates incentives of a kind that will disadvantage patients, childhood patients, and parents, because it removes the universal recommendation and creates a situation where parents are encouraged to debate whether they should have their kids vaccinated against certain childhood illnesses. The other thing is...
11: Is there a problem, though, to parents saying, maybe we should think about this before we do it? I mean, is there... I understand that you'd like us to just... it sounds like you... I don't want to put words in your mouth, doctor, because I don't like it when people do that to me. But if you say, well, we should just have the government tell us what to do, and we should just blindly do whatever the government tells us to do, that doesn't seem like a sensible policy to me. Does it to you?
12: Well, it was sufficiently sensible that it eradicated smallpox, which was mandated universally. And as you may know, Lars, there was a challenge to that in the Supreme Court in 1905, Jacobson versus Massachusetts, and the court found that states could mandate vaccination where it was necessary to protect public health. And this is particularly the recommendation in this executive order currently that would divide the MMR, measles, mumps, rubella, that is German measles vaccine, and have them administered one at a time in three separate visits just for this one MMR vaccine. It would require three separate visits to the pediatrician or to a clinic. Parents would have to pay three times, perhaps take off work, and get three separate injections, which would also require a shot, a painful shot for the kids three times. This makes no sense whatsoever. None. Zero. It's an atrocious decision.
11: Now, what do you think, what do you make of the concern that some people have that giving all these shots at the same time may have a deleterious effect? Are you certain that it would not?
12: There's just no evidence for it. And this has been done over many decades and in many countries. And in fact, some countries, our European friends, are actually adding chickenpox vaccination to MMR, so it'll be a four vaccine shot, and that is proving to be safe as well. There's just no evidence for some of the claims that apparently motivate this executive order.
11: What are they basing it on then? I mean, if you say there is no evidence at all, because remember, we're in the week where Dr. Fauci was revealed to have had private concerns about giving mRNA vaccines during the pandemic to pregnant women. But publicly, he was saying one thing. Privately, he was saying something 180 degrees opposed to what he was saying publicly. And this is the kind of situation that we're in, where people are beginning to question, is the government telling me what I need to know? And I think there's good evidence to believe maybe they're not.
12: Well, there is no evidence for that supports the changes that were recommended or mandated in this executive order. None, zero. There is no evidence that vaccines cause autism. There's no evidence that the three vaccine MMR shot is harmful in any way. In fact, it's less harmful because it requires only one shot for these kids instead of three. It also removes from the universally recommended list a number of vaccinations that are quite important, including hepatitis B. It instills a lack of trust in vaccination in much of the population that's uncertain, and especially in people and in lower economic echelons who tend to be lower income, less educated, less certain.
11: But doctor, when you say there's no evidence, if they had the evidence, would they necessarily tell us? And I'm going to go back to the example that we have from just this week, that we have Dr. Anthony Fauci, who at one point was put forward as he is the science. He's the guy who knows everything. And he was privately saying, I've got concerns about giving the jab to pregnant women. But publicly, he was saying something 180 degrees opposed. So if they had evidence that said giving these shots all at the same time is a bad idea, would they tell us about it?
12: Of course they would.
11: No, why didn't Fauci say, I've got concerns about giving this to pregnant women?
12: Because there was no real evidence. That was a time of uncertainty. It was a brand new vaccine, which turned out, by the way, to be superb, to have saved at least a million American lives. Even though we did have a death toll of 1.2 million, it would have been perhaps twice that had we not aggressively promoted and mandated the vaccine.
11: You know, it's funny, Henry, because I was swapping notes with a doctor I know, not my personal doctor, but another doctor, and he's the guy who during the pandemic said, Lars, I wouldn't give the jab to pregnant women, but I can't say that publicly because they'll pull my ticket. And they will not let me practice medicine anymore. And I sent him a note and said, this reminded me of those exchanges we had had. That's Dr. Henry Miller from the Science Literacy Project. Dr. Miller, thanks a lot for coming on, because I tell my audience, I love to hear the other side of every argument. 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
3: We're in Wisconsin, where the race for the Democratic gubernatorial nomination is neck and neck between centrist David Crowley with 39.9% of the vote and Democratic Socialist Francesca Hong with 39.9%. ABC News projects at this hour, Darlene Graham will face Ralph Norman in a runoff in South Carolina's Republican special Senate primary for the seat held for decades by Graham's brother, the late Senator Lindsey Graham. Norman acknowledging,
4: how unexpected this was to have Lindsey Graham not here. He's a fixture. You thought he would be here.
3: And Senator Amy Klobuchar wins the Minnesota Democratic governor primary. President Trump tonight, Joint Base Andrews confirming reports that when he left the NATO summit in Turkey last month, he was sneaked off the old Air Force One and onto a military jet using a catering truck. New March of Dimes report finds one in three U.S. counties qualify as a maternity care desert.
5: I'm Dan Franzese, candidate for Congress, and I approve this message.
6: It's that time again. Career politicians at your door. Don't be tricked by congressional candidate George Moraitis. He won't support President Trump's agenda. He voted to give illegal aliens taxpayer-subsidized in-state tuition. He even voted for red flag gun confiscation. Does he regret it? No. He just told the Sun Sentinel he stands behind it. South Florida conservatives can't trust George Moraitis. Paid for by Dan Franzese for Congress 2026.
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12: from the WPBF 25 First Warning Weather Center. I'm Chief Certified Meteorologist Chris Martinez with a look at South Florida's certified most accurate forecast. Tonight, warm and very humid out there. Temperatures down the lower 80s, partly cloudy skies. Then as we head into Wednesday, more heat, more humidity, and the chance for an afternoon shower and storm. Look for high temperatures approaching mid-90s.
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17: Hey, welcome back to the Lars Larson Show. So consider this, and I want you to tell me if it's a good idea or what I think is a very, very bad idea. The University of Michigan is going to hide letter grades for incoming freshmen for one semester. Now, does that actually prepare the students for the real world or simply shield them from the kind of feedback they should be getting? I think you can guess where I'm going to go. But first, welcome to the program. If you want to join the best conversation in talk journalism, it's here every day at 866-HEY-LARS. And that's 866-439-5277. Naysayers always go to the head of the line. Send your emails to talk at larslarson.com. And the University of Michigan is going to do this. Freshmen who are coming into the University of Michigan starting next year will get a one semester long break from having any of their letter grades appear on their transcripts, as school officials say that they are looking for ways to combat what they call a mental health crisis affecting higher education. Do you know what I think it is? I think it's a bunch of wimpy kids. I mean wimpy kids. Look, did I like getting bad grades in high school or in college? I only went to college for about a year and a half. I didn't like getting bad grades any more than anybody else does. But it's a kind of feedback that tells you how you're doing. But at the University of Michigan, starting in the fall of 27, incoming first-year students enrolled in the Public Research University's College of Literature, Science, and the Arts, the LSA, will have their first semester grades designated as pass or no credit on their transcript in an attempt to, quote, curb the mental health crisis unfolding among college-age individuals. Transcripts will instead show a P for pass or an NC for no credit, meaning fail, except they can't even use the F word. The covered grades will not be factored into the student's grade point average, a move that university officials say will give first-year students greater freedom to explore academically. No, it gives them greater freedom to be a bunch of wussies, you know, who can't handle being graded on how they do. If you are in college and you can't tolerate knowing you got an F in that class, then maybe you shouldn't be in college. Maybe you should go out to the real world for a period of time and actually experience real life. Because when you go out and experience real life, when you fail, the boss is not going to be shy about telling you you failed. And it actually is your opportunity to do better. If you've read any history, and I've read a bit of history, you understand that some of the biggest successes in the world started out as abject failures. I'll give you Abraham Lincoln as one great example. He tried out 20-some different kinds of careers, land surveyor, storekeeper, a bunch of different jobs. He was, for the most part, he was awful at all of them. Now, there might have been one surveying. He might have done a decent job at that, but he really didn't do very well at much of anything until he became the president of the United States, and he did so extraordinarily well that people still remember all these decades later. But is it a good idea to shield the kids from the failure that they themselves have produced? I don't think so. And speaking of failure, take the Minneapolis Police Department. Consider this. They've had 40 cops either resign or be fired in the last couple of months. And now what are they doing? They are offering up tips to residents of the city of Minneapolis about how to deal with the recent surge in violent crime. Consider this. They are giving crazy advice. The city has been ravaged by protests. There was momentum to abolish the city's police force. But since George Floyd's death, some residents have said, hey, the police aren't responding very quickly. Sometimes they don't respond at all. So what does the police department actually recommend to these people? Here's their list. Number one, carry only the items you need and don't carry a lot of cash. That's how you avoid becoming a victim of crime in Minneapolis, according to the police. Carry only what you absolutely need and carry less cash. Number two, be prepared to give up your cell phone or your purse or your wallet. Don't fight with the criminal. Now, as a practical matter, I understand why people may, in the moment, make the decision not to fight with a criminal. Give up the cell phone. You can get another cell phone. You can't replace your life. But this is the advice from the police. They say, remember, your safety is important. Do you know what they're not suggesting? The police are not saying carry a gun. And if somebody comes to you and threatens your life, shoot them dead. In fact, Lisa Bender, who's the president of the city council, made some comments in June following an interview on CNN. She said that calling the police when your home is broken into comes from a place of privilege. Wow. This is craziness. When you've got the Minneapolis Police Department and the Minneapolis City Council, and they believe that it's a privilege to call the police, no, it's not. It is the right of every single visitor to Minneapolis. It is the right of every single resident of Minneapolis. And I don't know. I don't understand the cockamamie approach they've got to trying to deal with crime. Just tell people, don't bring anything with you that somebody might want to steal. Is that the advice? Is that how you run a big city like Minneapolis? Oh, and then there's this. Does this suggest or maybe even prove that Alexandria Ocasio-Cortez is getting ready to run for president? Here's the list from our friend Steve Moore, the economist, and his committee to unleash prosperity. He says, now we know that Representative Ocasio-Cortez is getting very serious about running for president. She has now denounced some of the ideas of the Democrat Socialists of America as crazy. On the talk shows this past weekend, she said she does not endorse defunding the police. I thought she did. She does not endorse shutting down ICE. I sure thought she did. She is not woke and thinks woke one was crazy. She calls many of the positions of the Democrat Socialists of America extreme. AOC 2.0, Democrats have to be inflation fighters and represent the views of the working class or something along those lines. And as Steve puts it, if this rebranding continues, pretty soon AOC will be pronouncing that the era of big government is over. That's how crazy it has become. She's clearly going to run for president of the United States. Oh, and by the way, she's also freezing her eggs, which has all kinds of interesting things to say about it. You know, everybody is talking about those weight loss injections, the GLP ones, because I have to admit the results are very dramatic. They work by lowering your blood sugar and reducing your appetite. But what if you want to lose weight, but you're not interested in those painful weekly injections, especially when you hear about some of the intense side effects they carry with them? That's why doctors created a weight loss supplement called Lean, and the results are remarkable, and I've used Lean myself. The studied ingredients in Lean lower your blood sugar. They burn up fat by converting it to energy. 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Glad to be with you and always glad to take your phone calls and your emails at 866-HEY-LARS. Coming up, Lindsay Clancy admits she killed her three young children. The question now before a jury, was she legally responsible for what she did? We're going to talk about that coming up next.

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0: Hey, welcome back to the Lars Larson Show. 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I want to go first to Mississippi, listening on the Super Talk Network, and Fred is on the line. Fred, thanks so much for listening. What's on your mind?
14: The deal with AOC and the mayor of New York and all the rest of some of these people. Yeah.
0: Yeah.
14: Shouldn't they be charged with treason?
0: Well, to charge them with treason, you'd have to show that they had attempted to overthrow the government of the United States. Is that what they've done?
14: Well, it seemed like to me that's what they're doing to me.
0: Well, it, but

0: I can understand what you're saying
1: I'm sure, Fred, that there are people on the left who look at Donald Trump and they say, Donald Trump's evil and we don't want him as president. I understand that, but he won the election, so he's entitled to be president. And those on the right would look at people like AOC and Mamdani and say, these people do not have the best interests of my country at heart. And yet, you know, if they run and they get the greatest number of votes, then they get the office, don't they?
0: Yeah.
1: Yeah. So what do we do about that other than beat them at the polls? Fred?
0: Oh, yeah, you got me on that one. Yes,
1: well, in some ways, Fred, I think the Democrat Party is setting itself up right now because they are appearing to be so crazy. I mean, the socialist stuff they're talking about, get rid of the cops, get rid of the prisons, get rid of don't lock criminals up anymore, all of those things and more. I mean, there's a long, long list of the things that I've cited a number of times that the DSA stands for. And if that's what the Democrats want to stand for, do you think a majority of Americans will vote for those policies?
0: Well, it don't take the majority to look at because the way things are going now, especially with the deal with Iraq, people are not going to vote the Republican anymore.
1: You mean with Iran?
0: Yeah, Iran.
1: Well, one of the things we need to do with Iran, and I don't think Donald Trump has done the best job of this, Fred, I'd be honest with you, even though I'm a Donald Trump supporter, he needs to sell the idea to the American public. Iran was a problem that had to be addressed right now. And I've asked people, think about this for a moment, Fred. All of us have things that we don't want to do, but they may need to be done. I'll give you the example that, you know, maybe you want to clean all the gutters on the outside of your house. And you say, but I'm really not looking forward to getting up on that tall ladder and getting up and cleaning all the stuff. And that's a small chore. But, you know, there are chores that all of us look at and say, oh, boy, I'm not looking forward to doing that. Right. But there are things that you realize at some point you have to do before, you know, certain other things happen. For example, I've got a giant pile of firewood that is sectioned up into rounds, but it hasn't been split up so that it can finish drying. I need to get that done by the end of August because I don't want to be splitting wood and trying to get it dry after the rains start this fall. So it's a chore that I need to get to. Do you think that Donald Trump said, hey, why don't we start a real war with Iran right now in the middle of an election year? Do you think that was his choice?
0: No.
1: Because he realizes
0: that. I agree with the war.
1: Yeah, I agree with the war, too. I think they had to deal with Iran. And what's funny is Obama, Biden, Clinton, I mean, almost every American president of Democrat or Republican label has said we cannot let Iran have nuclear weapons, except not one of them was willing to do what Donald Trump did. And that actually means go in and say, we're not going to let you have nuclear weapons. Obama was happy to just say, well, I've got a piece of paper in which the mad mullahs of Tehran have promised not to get nuclear weapons. That piece of paper probably wasn't worth even using as toilet paper. It was a worthless agreement. But Obama thought, I've done enough. It'll look like I've done something. In the case of Trump, he wasn't happy to simply say, I'm going to make it look like I've done something. He had to actually make it happen. So he's safeguarding the whole world. And I know there are Democrats and liberals who want, you know, they don't want us to take away nuclear weapons from the folks in Iran. And yet, if Donald Trump didn't do it, who's going to be available to make it happen?
0: No one.
1: No. And that's what we have. Go ahead.
0: And also on that subject, I don't agree with the pause and the bombing. I think they should have kept on bombing and never stopped until they come to and begging us. I don't think we should stop.
1: I think he's trying to do it. I think he's trying to apply pressure in a way that brings the country around and tells them you can't have nuclear weapons. We're not going to let you threaten the world. We're not going to let you close down the Strait of Hormuz. But if he does it in such a way that he does not destroy the infrastructure of Iran, if he does, then that country ends up being a poor country for a long, long time. Would you like the folks who take the place of the IRGC and the crazy mullahs that are running around now, would you like them to have the resources to be able to make that country run well?

0: Because I don't think poverty usually leads people to do crazy things as well. So making a poverty-stricken Iran is not good for world peace either, is it?
1: No, it's not really.
0: Yeah.
1: But the pauses, I don't agree with all the pauses. I think we should just do what we got to do. Take out all the infrastructure as far as power and as far as their weapons and as far as their military. Just take them all out. Just don't stop until you get them all.
0: Okay. And that's one approach. That's not the approach that Donald Trump is taking. But he seems to think he knows what he's doing, and I believe he probably does know what he's doing. I think Donald Trump is going to try to make sure that Iran is capable of going on as a country, just not as a nuclear-armed country. By the way, I mentioned Lindsey Clancy. Consider the former husband of a Massachusetts mother accused of strangling the couple's three young children in 2023. Took the stand at her trial yesterday as the first witness. Patrick Clancy, who's since remarried, testified that Lindsey Clancy experienced mental health issues after the births of their children. He indicated that at one point she was suicidal and had thoughts of harming their kids. Lindsey Clancy, a former nurse, has pleaded not guilty to three murder charges in connection with the deaths of her five-year-old daughter, Cora, three-year-old son, Dawson, and infant son, Callan, on January 24th, 3 years ago. In opening statements on Monday, yesterday, Lindsey Clancy's defense attorney said she was suffering from psychosis at the time of her children's death. This is a woman that did not get the medication, did not get the medical treatment that she deserves. So her own attorney is saying it's not her fault. It's medicine's fault that she didn't get the kind of treatment that would have kept her sane enough not to go out and kill her kids. I think we know where that one's going to go. Back in a moment, you're listening to The Lars Larson Show.
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3: A strong America requires strong leadership. Lincoln's strength held the Union together. 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Trump conservative Casey Askar for Congress.
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9: From ABC News, I'm Dave Packer. Voters in six states Tuesday choosing candidates for November. In the South Carolina Republican Senate special election primary, ABC News projects Darlene Graham, sister of the late Senator Lindsey Graham, will face Ralph Norman in a runoff. Mrs. Graham, Tuesday evening.
10: Thank you to God for carrying my family and me through some of the most challenging times we've ever had the past few weeks. It's been extremely difficult.
11: ABC News projects Lisa Daymuth wins the Minnesota Republican gubernatorial primary, defeating MyPillow founder Mike Lindell, who's having trouble accepting defeat.
12: When your favorite 3 days ago by 9 points, this is mathematically, it looks impossible.
11: President Trump confirming a report that when he departed the NATO summit in Turkey last month, he was spirited off the old Air Force One and onto a military jet using a catering truck. The president at Joint Base Andrews Tuesday night exiting the new Air Force One.
13: This one went over to England because the soldiers wanted to see it, and it stopped, and they showed it to the soldiers, and we did a switch over there, and it was really as per the military, and I just have to do what they say. They go for safety, and I have to do what they say.
14: The president reportedly slipped back onto Air Force One during a stopover in England before he's seen disembarking as if he'd been on board the whole time, then switching back to his new plane for the rest of the ride home.
11: ABC's Mary Bruce celebrations both sides of the political aisle after Russia freed a U.S. citizen and retired Marine Robert Gilman, who had been detained for 4 years. Senator Edward Markey, Massachusetts Democrat, celebrating the release.
15: Human rights should be bipartisan. Democrats and Republicans should be able to work together to say that when an American is unjustly held, that we will stand together in order to ensure that that American is released.
11: You're listening to ABC News.
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11: A prediction market is facing a major lawsuit from a flight tracking company.
18: FlightAware is suing Kalshi, alleging the prediction market is violating the company's terms of service. The flight tracker says Kalshi is using data from its website to allow people to wager on whether or not a flight will be canceled. That's despite Kalshi entering into a binding agreement not to use FlightAware's data for commercial purposes, according to FlightAware's lawsuit. They add that Kalshi continued doing so even after FlightAware asked them to stop. Mike Dubusky, ABC News.
11: It's been a year since the National Guard was deployed to Washington, D.C. to tackle crime in the district. Brigadier General Leland Blanchard wouldn't comment on crime data, but tells us that what his troops are doing is working.
19: Well, I can't really talk to the things that happened before we got here, right? I've got to focus each and every day on the men and women that are under my charge. And so from my perspective, if you're the victim, that's one too many. And so our charge is to make sure that each and every day we're out there on the streets, we're where the community needs us to be, and we're going to respond.
11: The mission has been extended through January of 2029. Chicago Bears safety Kobe Bryant will miss 4 to 6 months after he had surgery on his injured left knee. Bryant's signed to a $40 million deal, 3 years as a free agent. Actor and comedian Tiffany Haddish has pleaded guilty to a misdemeanor alcohol-related driving charge stemming from a 2022 arrest in Georgia. Dave Packer, ABC News.
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21: From the WPBF 25 First Warning Weather Center, I'm Chief Certified Meteorologist Chris Martinez with a look at South Florida's certified most accurate forecast tonight. Warm and very humid out there. Temperatures down the lower 80s. Partly cloudy skies. Then as we head into Wednesday, more heat, more humidity, and the chance for an afternoon shower and storm. Look for high temperatures approaching mid-90s.
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0: Hey, welcome back to the Lars Larson Show. I want to talk about the abortion pill a bit, and we've made various predictions on this program about where this whole debate is going to go. You realize that over the last 10 years, the percentage of abortions done in America, the number hasn't changed that much. It's still around 1 million per year, which should be disturbing for anybody, whether you believe in the right to abortion, so-called, or whether you believe in the right to life, as I do. But consider this. About 65% of all abortions in America today are done with a pill, not with a clinical procedure the way they once were. Now, why is that a concern? Well, we've told you, or I've told you, and we've documented the number of cases where there are people who take that pill despite the fact that they're taking it in a way that puts the woman very much at risk of all kinds of medical maladies because of that pill. Plus, it kills the baby. I mean, that's the bottom line, is it kills the baby. Consider this. Out of North Carolina, a woman in North Carolina and her boyfriend were arrested last week because she took the abortion pill while she was 31 weeks pregnant and gave birth to the baby in a toilet. Now, I know you're going to say that's disgusting and you're just trying to, you know, say something that's dramatic or, you know, hype something. I think this is disgusting all by itself. The woman takes an abortion pill that is supposed to be taken. If it is taken the way that it is licensed to be used, you're supposed to take it at 7 to 10 weeks at most. Instead, she takes it at 31 weeks. 18-year-old Syesta Johnson and 19-year-old Elijah Spate face a charge of negligent child abuse and inflicting serious bodily injury. Johnson also faces two other charges, assault inflicting serious bodily injury on an unborn child and assault with a deadly weapon with the intent to kill. Now, I know you're going to respond to that by saying, well, Lars, those wouldn't even be possible in many states, the pro-abortion states of the United States. There are about 20 states in which abortion is viewed as this right that came down on stone tablets, and that you are not to be denied that right, because there were so many Democrats and so many liberals who for 50 years would tell you that abortion was a right contained in the U.S. Constitution. And finally, several years ago, the U.S. Supreme Court regained its sanity and said, no, there is no constitutional right to abortion. But they're going to continue to practice it as much as they can. But here's what's happening. This woman takes the abortion pill at 31 weeks, 21 weeks after you're supposed to stop and not take that. Now, the pills, we've talked about these so many times, mifepristone and misoprostol, they are drugs used to induce abortion. And by the way, most of the mainstream media that cover this story, they don't tell you the mechanism by which those drugs work. Do you know how they work? They starve the baby to death. Now, if you told somebody, oh, yeah, we've decided to end our pregnancy, we're going to starve the baby to death. Now, Johnson and her boyfriend claim that they found out about the pregnancy at 20 weeks. So they're claiming that neither the man nor the woman realized she was pregnant until 20 weeks had gone by. Now, I'll leave it up to the women in the audience, the real women, not the trans women, to be able to tell you whether or not that is likely. I understand there are people who have said, I was unaware that I was pregnant, even though you're 20 weeks along. They ordered the pills from the state of Virginia into the state of North Carolina. Well, in the state of North Carolina, the abortion pill is legal up to 12 weeks of gestation. So clearly this woman was using the pill long after it had become illegal to actually use that pill. Arrest and search warrants indicate that Durham, North Carolina police and firefighters respond to a call to Johnson's home on July 29th, just a couple of weeks ago. And it was not clear from the reports who made the call. When they arrived, they found that Johnson had given birth to the baby. The baby was found in a toilet. The firefighters performed CPR. They took the child to a hospital for treatment. There are several currently pro-abortion groups that advertise the illegal shipment of abortion drugs to states with restrictions, like North Carolina. So, Representative Josh Hawley, Republican of Missouri, says the organization, the organizations that have been referred to the Department of Justice for criminal investigation, in his letter to the Attorney General nominee Todd Blanche, Hawley called Plan C, which is one of those organizations, the referral and logistics hub for shipping abortion drugs into states where the laws prohibit it. Now, we've talked before about the fact that there is a federal law called the Comstock Act. And under the Comstock Act, you're not allowed to ship drugs into a state where those drugs are illegal. For example, state of Idaho is a pro-life state. State of Idaho, under the Supreme Court's Dobbs decision, has the right to have a law that says we are not going to allow abortions. There will be a few exceptions, but for the most part, abortions are not allowed. So what you have is you have both organizations like this Plan C group, and then you've got individuals like this woman in North Carolina who decide we don't care what the law is. So in other words, all the people who would have preached to you over the last 50 years that abortion is the law of the land, that Roe v. Wade established a constitutional right, and that you have to pay attention to the law, all of a sudden when the law goes the other direction, they say it's okay to violate the law. And what they've found is research shows that hundreds of thousands of people have received and used pills by mail over the past few years with no legal problems. Yeah, except for the fact that you're breaking the laws of the state that you're shipping the drugs into. And you're putting women very much at risk. When this woman takes a drug at 31 weeks pregnant, and it's not supposed to be taken after 12 weeks, that's the maximum. And you understand that these two drugs, mifepristol and misoprostol, they are drugs that routinely cause women to become very, very ill. They cause about 4 or 5% of them to end up in an emergency room because of the severity of the side effects. And up to one woman in four, 25%, end up with serious effects, although not serious enough to need an emergency room. They are playing with fire. They are playing with people's lives. And, of course, they're also killing babies, too. I got to tell you, summertime is a great time when it comes to gizmos and gadgets. And one of the ones I'm most excited about, the Chef Man Slush Ease Max. 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I mean, most of those frozen drink makers out there, they either cost an arm and a leg or they feel like one of those cheap seasonal gadgets that you buy on a whim and then after you use it twice, you simply give up on it and put it on a shelf somewhere. 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
1: Hey, welcome back to the Lars Larson Show. And our ex-poll question today, an easy one. Do the Democrat Socialists of America actually represent America's working class the way the DSA claim that they do? I don't think they actually do. One of their own surveys done by the DSA shows 85% of the party's membership is white, might as well be the Klan. 80% of those 25 years of age and older in the DSA have college degrees. And the DSA candidates like Abdul El Sayed of Michigan don't do very well in the counties that have a low share of college degrees, but they do very, very well among the college elite in other parts of states like Michigan. Let's go to Andrew Lamb, who joins us now. Andrew, welcome to the program. How are you, sir?
2: Thank you, Lars. Appreciate you bringing me on today.
1: I want to ask you about something. There's something weird that's being done, and I really don't have a dog in the fight on this. People have said, how did I lose weight after I got diagnosed with diabetes a couple of years ago? And the answer was, I stopped eating the stuff that was making me fat. But now there are companies out there that are, and you go for a walk now and then, you make sure that you're staying active. Should companies be buying Ozempic for their employees and dropping, as say Bank of America is now dropping $250 million a year on employee weight loss shots? Is that something that companies ought to do?
2: I think it's interesting. I think what they're trying to do, Lars, is, you know, look at how they're managing their talent. You know, if competition is out there differentiating themselves from the competition, right? People want to attract the best people. And I think they're seeing this as a way of attracting people. I mean, those types of medications can be pretty expensive at times. The prices are coming down, but I think people are seeing this as a differentiator between them and the competition. And, you know, that attracts people. Not only does it attract people, but it truly keeps people, right? So as you're looking at this, you know, what's the cost of doing it? But I think the other question is, what is the cost of not doing it? Are we going to lose employees? Are we going to lose people that we've trained and we've invested in? You know, offering that benefit could be more attractive for people to stay or people, you know, to come and join the organization. But I think there's also something that people should look at is once you offer a benefit, as you know, it becomes a business promise. Yep. So once that promise has been made, you've got to fulfill that promise time after time. So let's not look at this just as a knee-jerk reaction to do this, but what's the cost of doing this for the next 3 to 5 years in the business? And if that's something that attracts people and you can benefit from it and it's a win-win, then why wouldn't you do it?
1: I'm talking to Andrew Lamb, who's CEO and managing partner at Buy and Build Advisors. Here's the thing I wonder about. There was that survey that showed about a third of workers in America said they would switch jobs if they could get free or reduced cost GLP-1 coverage. That's the Ozempic type weight loss drugs. What I wonder about is I don't do ads for drug companies like that, so I really don't have a dog in the fight, and I've never used them myself. But if you take the drug and then it causes you to lose the weight and the weight is on or off and now you're keeping it off, is there any reason to stay with the job, or did you just come to get the weight loss drugs? And if you switch to take the weight loss drugs and you lose the weight, but then you gain it back, as I hear some people do, then is there any reason to stick around at Bank of America out of loyalty because they're the ones who got you the cheap GLP-1s?
2: Well, it's not. I mean, Lars, let's be honest. It's not just about one thing that keeps people loyal to a company, right? I mean, it's a benefit. It's a benefit. You know, and I look at it from two points of view. You know, is that the culture? What is the culture that you're building within an organization, right? You know, the number one asset of any company is its people. So if you're looking after your people and you're growing the culture and this is something that people, you know, really want and it's attracting them and keeping them, great. But again, I think when we're looking at businesses, it's not about holding people, right? You've got to create an environment that people want to come to. Right. It's not just a singular thing that they're coming for. So I think it's a part of a package. It's something that we've got to look at. It's not just that singular thing. And I know when surveys do these surveys, you know, this one thing will drive it. I think there's a lot more to it than just a simple drug, because let's be honest, this thing's going to become the norm. The prices will come down. It will become part of the norm.
1: Well, see, and that's the thing I wonder about, too, because at some point Ozempic may become, you know, when it falls out of patent and it goes into over-the-counter and it becomes cheap, there are lots and lots of drugs today that people pay pennies for that used to be quite expensive when they were still prescriptions, as the weight loss drugs are. The other thing I wonder about is, has anybody done qualitative analysis of the people who seek out the weight loss drugs like that because they can't find a way to lose the weight any other way? I understand they're kind of a miracle for some people. I don't tend to believe in them. But is there any, are there any studies that indicate the kind of employee you're getting when you're getting somebody who says, I want it because of the GLP-1s?
2: Yeah, I mean, they're looking at it for a specific reason. I mean, you know, they may not get the health insurance that they're getting today. I mean, let's just look at it from, you know, people that are moving to businesses that have great health insurance versus that don't, right? There's many people that do that. So there is historical evidence to show that by doing certain things, it's going to attract a certain talent. I don't think it's a single line item. It's a total package. So when business owners are looking at things, I always advise them, look at a total package, you know, compensation, you know, work-life balance, looking at healthcare, things like that. And obviously, when you're providing that total package, what are you looking back from the team member? Right. What have they got to deliver to keep that going forward?
1: Yeah.
2: So it has to be a win-win at the end of the day.
1: And Andrew Lamb, I got to ask you this last question, because there have been a bunch of companies that have said, we'll pay for an employee's abortion, but we won't pay for, say, the child care and the additional help if that same employee wants to actually give birth to the baby. And that seems kind of disturbing to me. Is there any kind of trend there among companies?
2: I don't know. I haven't looked into that particular line item at all, to be honest with you. But again, it's whatever they're putting forth and whatever they're projecting is what they say they're going to do. They've got to look at it from the company perspective of what are they showing as a company that they're going to do for others. Again, that's going to attract a certain type of employee. Yeah. Is that the type of employee you're wanting to bring? So again, I think we look at it, you know, is the cost, you're putting a promise. So anytime we put anything forth to employees, you're promising something. You've got to uphold that promise at all times, not for today or for tomorrow, but longer term.
1: That makes sense. That is Andrew Lamb. He's the CEO and managing partner at Build and Buy Advisors. 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
1: ABC News, I'm Dave Packer. Voters in 6 states Tuesday choosing candidates for November. In the South Carolina Republican Senate special election primary, ABC News projecting Darlene Graham, sister of the late Senator Lindsey Graham, will face Ralph Norman in a runoff. And ABC News projecting Lisa Damith wins the Minnesota Republican gubernatorial primary, besting MyPillow founder Mike Lindell, who is having trouble accepting defeat.
2: I'm not going to sit by until these numbers are explained. Someone's going to have to explain to me why we were polling 7-9 and these numbers came in.
1: President Trump confirming in a report that when he departed the NATO summit in Turkey last month, he was spirited off the old Air Force One and onto a military jet using a catering truck. A Marine veteran reunited with his family after he was held in a Russian prison for 4 years. Robert Gilman released on humanitarian grounds amid growing concerns for his health, and he was taken to a Texas hospital. This is ABC News.
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8: A strong America requires strong leadership. Lincoln's strength held the Union together. 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Askar, a devout Christian who fled persecution in the Middle East. Askar, a United States Marine defending American freedom. 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Trump conservative Casey Askar for Congress.
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12: from the WPBF 25 First Warning Weather Center. I'm Chief Certified Meteorologist Chris Martinez with a look at South Florida's certified most accurate forecast tonight. Warm and very humid out there. Temperatures down the lower 80s. Partly cloudy skies. Then as we head into Wednesday, more heat, more humidity, and the chance for an afternoon shower and storm. Look for high temperatures approaching mid-90s.
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14: Hey, welcome back to the Lars Larson Show. Well, there have been a lot of ways to measure how effective the Trump administration has been at delivering on the president's promise to have the biggest mass deportation in American history. So I could tell you lots of numbers, like the fact that the American border, our southern border, is more secure than it has been in about 50 years. But another measure, and we just saw this number this week, or at least I saw it this week, the Trump administration has now revoked more than 175,000 visas. And it brings up the question, should America be even tougher about who gets to stay in our country? And when you make yourself so unpopular that you become persona non grata. Darren Smallcomb joins me now. He's founder of the Modern Law Group, which has worked on about 10,000 immigration cases. And he's the author of Securing America's Future. Darren, welcome to the program.
15: Hey, thanks for having me, Lars. I'm happy to be here.
14: So what about that general question? Should we be kind of tough about saying America is this exceptional country and that if you want to come here and visit, you can, but you have to ask our permission. You can't enter illegally, as so many have, especially recently, about 10 million during President Autopen. But if you're going to come here, you have to be on your best behavior. And if you don't behave well, we're free to kick you out.
15: Yeah, absolutely. I mean, when you look at visas, it's a little bit different than people that are already here. So there's kind of two prongs we have to look at. The people that have come, and some of which are deportable, and others that have a visa to potentially come or are here for a specific purpose, let's say to be a student. A visa is permission to travel to America's door. It's not a status someone has once they're inside the country. So if somebody were to abuse this permission by getting arrested or something like that, then I think it's well within the rights of the United States to revoke that visa for that person that's committed this crime while here as a guest.
14: Is it unusual historically for a single administration to revoke 175,000 visas just during the first less than 2 years of Donald Trump's second term?
15: Well, It's not unheard of. I mean, during his last year, even Biden revoked 40,000. And certainly that's a lower number. It's about half of the rate or a little less than half the rate that we're doing here. And we're being more proactive about it. So I think it's just one edge of the enforcement that the Trump administration is using. And ultimately, it serves the same goal, just like closing the southern border and making it particularly difficult for people that are here either seeking status or without permission, and that is deterrence. And the more deterrence they put out there, that's ultimately what they're using to deal with the backlog. As you mentioned, 10 million or more people came in during the Biden administration, and the most ICE could deport in a year, even working at full force, is perhaps a million. So you'll never get to that backlog unless you deter people from staying and deter people from coming.
14: Okay, because your Modern Law Group works on regular immigration cases, I want you to tell my audience, does it make it problematic for people who've tried to do the right thing? They've come in legally, they've stayed legally, they obtained the right visas, the right permissions, they got a green card, whatever it was, but the immigration courts are so overwhelmed with all the illegal entry that's been allowed by various presidents, both Republican and Democrat, that it becomes a problem for the people who are trying to do it the right way.
15: That's absolutely the case, Lars. So the greatest opponent of legal immigration is illegal immigration. It taints the waters. It makes it kind of lumps everybody into the same bag as immigrants. It's not looked upon favorably because so many people are abusing the system. And further, it makes it extremely difficult for the people that are trying to do it right. You know, I have a case next month for somebody that has waited. They hired us 11 years ago to pursue a legal process, and they are still waiting for their first court hearing, which will be next month. And it's extraordinary that somebody who's trying to do it correctly is being deprioritized while others are not respecting the laws of this country, and they're coming in and they're abusing the system. And I certainly don't like that. I'm not a fan of it. My clients aren't a fan of it.
14: Well, and let me have you straighten out something else that I frequently get. I'll have people say, well, I've got a friend. He's illegally here, but he's working to legalize his status. Now, I understand there are some little loopholes that are allowed, but for the most part, if you enter the United States illegally, and then you say, gee, I want to legalize my status. For most of the people who've entered illegally, is there any way to legalize their status after they've come in illegally?
15: There is. And it's important to look at some of the nuances of entry. There's somebody that snuck across the border and never got caught and never made an attempt to do anything. That's certainly one category that everybody would agree is an illegal entry and immigration. There's others that have come to the border and said, hey, I want to pursue an asylum case, for example. And many of them for a good reason, many not as well, admittedly. And they
14: Let me ask you, stop for a moment, Darren. I'm talking to Darren Smallcomb. What is the percentage of rejection by the immigration courts for people who claim asylum? Isn't it fairly high?
15: It's about 70% rising. It's risen substantially over the last couple of years, obviously, for obvious reasons with a new administration. And so, yes, many of them that come in were using an entry method called CBP-1. So they would make an appointment, say they wanted to do something, get into the country and either not pursue it or have ultimately no chance of actually being successful. And so you have kind of like this second category of people that were abusing a system, but actually technically came in on a legal method. They just have very low prospects of remaining here. You have then a third category of people that use the same system to come in and then actively pursued a legal pathway. And so if you kind of lump, I think one of the problems is we lump all three into the same category, and they're not quite the same. And one of the good things that we see in the courts, Lars, now is that judges are considering these factors quite a bit. So let's say somebody got caught. They've been here for decades, for example, and they may have done nothing wrong. Okay. They're limited to what they could do at that point to get legal. And when the judges look at it, it's like, look, you had 20 years to do something and you're only doing something now that you've been arrested, and they don't look favorably upon it. And I think that's, you know, yeah, I think that's a reasonable approach for the judicial system. And also I think that at the same time, when somebody has followed the rules, even if the rules changed, they follow the rules and they're timely about their petitions and their petitions have merit where they're likely to succeed, I think these people should be given the benefit of the doubt. And
14: that seems reasonable. Darren, thank you very much. Hey, I'm going to tell you this. If I'm taking a supplement every day, I don't just want better numbers on a lab test once a year. I want to feel that difference. And that's why I stopped wasting money on fish oil. 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
9: Hey, welcome back to the Lars Larson Show. Well, we're finding out a lot about the DSA. That's the Democrats Socialists of America. And the DSA is rapidly becoming the face of the Democrat Party in the United States, whether the conventional Democrats want it to happen or not. So I want to talk about what we've heard recently from a woman by the name of Frances Gill, who's with the DSA. And she didn't do this in a big network news interview. She did it with a local TV station in Los Angeles, NBC4. There's a local anchor, Conan Nolan, who had some really good questions for this woman. She's a board of directors member from the Democrat Socialists of America. But let me get into that in just a moment. First, welcome to the Lars Larson Show. So what happens when a young lady like Frances Gill on the DSA's National Political Committee goes on a local TV news interview in Los Angeles, California on NBC4, and she's asked about the fact that the DSA wants to do away with the police altogether?
10: Policy agenda on law enforcement is to defund police, ultimately to get rid of police departments, correct?
11: Well, what I would say is that we're dramatically overspending on police right now.
10: I understand. Yeah. The goal is to defund the police departments so we don't need them in the future.

0: But it says defund police on the website. That's your goal. And also to get rid of prisons and jails, correct?
1: Yes.
0: So if my daughter is assaulted and raped, is there any agency that would seek to find her assailant and bring him to justice?
2: Now, Frances Gill is smart enough that when she was asked that question, is there going to be somebody who's going to bring this to bring the rapist or bring the assaulted person to justice? She confirms that the goal of the DSA, defund the police, get rid of prisons and jails, and eradicate crimes by removing what she calls the root causes of what drives people to commit crimes. Now, what does she means by that? Is the assumption is, if you are committing crimes, it's not because of something that is screwed up in you, that you've decided that because you're a bit of a sociopath, that you believe that whatever's good for you, even if it's bad for everybody else, you're going to go ahead and do it. No, they believe the only reason people commit crimes is because they are affected by outside forces, bad education, systemic racism, things like that. And so, as a result, what happens if there are no police and there are no prisons or jails?
0: What would it be if not police, and where would he be if not a jail?
1: So I guess I really want to avoid getting kind of caught into these hypotheticals and talk more about the reality that we're actually facing right now, which is that we're spending absolutely outrageous amounts of money on police and policing, and we're not spending money on things that actually make people safe and feel safe, which is things like actually well-lit streets. The streetlights in Los Angeles, everybody agrees it's a huge problem. Things like mental health care and substance use treatment. So things that drive people to commit crimes and to that make our society less safe, we're not doing anything about the root causes. And instead, we're funneling money into the police.
2: No, funneling money into the police because all the things that cause people to commit crimes, that if somehow you could get rid of all those other things, people would just be nice to each other and you wouldn't need police anymore. People being assaulted and raped is somehow a hypothetical to Frances Gill? No, it's actually what's happening to people. And if others want to weigh in, it's 866-HEY-LARS. That's 866-439-5277. And the promise is naysayers always go to the head of the line. So, Dana, what's on your mind today?
3: Well, I'm glad that I got to talk to you. So awesome. Anyway, yeah, I just have a problem because I got an altercation a while back with my partner, and she cried wolf and put me in jail. She
2: domestic violence then, right? And that's going to get in the way of you buying a gun.
3: Gun right.
2: Am I right?
3: No, I had guns. I had a bunch of guns. And so in the process of that, I got a no contact order, and I had to come up with some money. So I thought, well, what the heck? I could pawn my guns off, and I'll just get them back when this is all blown all over. And they went, and then I went to get my guns back, and they wouldn't let me have my guns. So
2: the reason you couldn't buy them back was what?
3: Well, because there's a hold on my driver's license for having a gun. Because now they're like, oh, well, me might be a possible felon, right?
2: No, I don't understand and that. So what felony were you accused of?
3: So once you get taken like any kind of a altercation with a domestic, then they block the rights of you owning a gun.
2: Yeah, they do.
3: Even though I've owned guns.
2: As a matter of fact, they'll say, have you been accused of domestic violence? And you were. And so,
3: I mean, yeah, they wanted to hold it against me, but then it was thrown out of court. And then I lost.
2: Hold on, Dana, you're mixing two things up.
3: Yeah.
2: Do you want to take guns away from people who are engaged in domestic violence?
3: No.
2: Do you know how to change that? Is get the law changed, because lawmakers wrote the rules to say if you're involved in domestic violence, you're not going to get a gun, right? Okay.
3: I understand that, but if there's not a gun involved in the domestic violence, then that's just ridiculous.
2: Oh, so in other words, if a guy only beats his girlfriend up with his fists or uses a knife on her, then he should still be allowed to have a gun, right?
3: Not necessarily.
2: It's not about being a felony. You're mixing two things up. If you're a felon, you can't own a gun, period. But it's not just if you're a felon, if you're involved in domestic violence. I'm asking you, if you want to get those rules changed, are you ready to go to state lawmakers or to federal lawmakers and say, I think that as long as a guy only beats his girlfriend up or beats his brother up or uses a knife on them, he should still be able to have a gun. Could you make that argument to a lawmaker with a straight face?

0: I think most people are going to disagree with that.
1: What if the family member cries wolf, and then it all gets thrown out of court, and it was actually her that was the issue, you know? And then again, the guy's innocent.
0: Then you make that argument to the lawmakers and see if you can get the law changed. And in that case, more power to you. 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
13: From ABC News, I'm Dave Packer. Confirmation from President Trump that he secretly ditched Air Force One. The president now acknowledging that he flew out of Turkey last month on a military jet after the NATO summit. He was questioned in the wake of a report that he sneaked off the presidential plane and onto a catering truck that took him to the military aircraft amid Iranian threats. Trump suggesting he was just following instructions.
14: I go by Secret Service and the military. They wanted me to go on a different flight, a different plane, equal safety, but they wanted me to do it, so I do it. I do what they say.
13: Air Force One took off without Trump acting as a decoy. And President Trump still insisting the U.S. has total control of the Strait of Hormuz. There was another escalation Tuesday in the Iran war. CENTCOM saying U.S. forces disabled a cargo ship trying to break the blockade on Iranian ports near the Strait of Hormuz. Primaries Tuesday across six states in the South Carolina Republican Senate special election primary. ABC News projecting Darlene Graham, the sister of the late Senator Lindsey Graham, will face Ralph Norman in a runoff. Other ABC News projections, Lisa Damith wins the Minnesota Republican gubernatorial primary, besting MyPillow founder Mike Lindell, who's having trouble accepting defeat.
9: When you're favored 3 days ago by 9 points, this is mathematically, it looks impossible.
13: Damith will face Senator Amy Klobuchar, the projected gubernatorial winner for Democrats. The death toll in the hundreds and rising after that 7.4 magnitude earthquake shook Western Colombia. Daryl Pop is a Canadian who was celebrating his birthday in the country.
15: It's such a surreal feeling. And I turned around and I saw the cabinet smash and I heard people running through the hallways and doors slamming. I was like, okay, maybe it's time to stop this video and get out of the building.
13: At least 1,600 homes damaged or destroyed. You're listening to ABC News.
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13: Authorities say 5 17-year-old boys died when their car went off a cliff in Colorado. It happened in a residential area of Grand Junction on Saturday. Police say speed is being considered as a factor in the crash. The University of Michigan is changing its grading policy in 2027. Starting next fall, thousands of freshmen at the school won't see letter grades in their first semester, instead getting a pass or no credit in the name of improving mental health. There'll be a show in the skies for millions across the globe.
18: August 12th will usher in a trifecta of cosmic spectacles. Researchers say it starts with a pre-dawn parade of 6 planets, including Mercury and Jupiter and Mars, lining up for their close-ups. Then throughout the day, depending on where you live, there will be a total solar eclipse, mostly viewable in Greenland, Iceland, northern Russia, and the Atlantic Ocean, along with Spain and a slice of Portugal. Some on the East Coast in the U.S. may catch a glimpse of a partial eclipse in the afternoon. If that's not enough, the best meteor shower of the year will serve as the encore. Michelle Franzen, ABC News.
13: It's been a year since the National Guard was deployed in Washington, D.C. to tackle crime in the district. The mission has been extended since till January of 2029. Chicago Bears safety Kobe Bryant will miss 4 to 6 months after he had surgery on his injured left knee. Bryant was signed to a $40 million 3-year deal as a free agent. And now,
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21: From the WPBF 25 First Warning Weather Center, I'm Chief Certified Meteorologist Chris Martinez with a look at South Florida's certified most accurate forecast. Tonight, warm and very humid out there. Temperatures down the lower 80s, partly cloudy skies. Then as we head into Wednesday, more heat, more humidity, and the chance for an afternoon shower and storm. Look for high temperatures approaching mid-90s.
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0: It's Red Eye Radio. Gary McNamara and Eric Harley talk about everything from politics to social issues and news of the day. Whether you're up late or you're just starting your day, welcome to the show from the Relief Factor Studios. 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
1: All across America, we are Red Eye Radio. I'm Gary McNamara. Eric's under the weather. I didn't even get a text. Alan, you got a text, right? Just here in the last half hour, so we hope he's okay. So it's you and me talking about how the commies are doing tonight. Primaries across the nation. By the way, before we even get there, I was just reading an article. We'll get to it a little bit later on. And it was like, the headline was, why did Illinois duck the DSA wave? And it's, they prefer corruption over socialism. Oh, my God. That's just great. But let me just check out the latest here. All the excitement is on the governor's race of Wisconsin right now. And let me just go. Okay, let me just go right here. I got so many windows open. All right, still 95%. Hong is still down by 0.4%. And let me see, closing in. 95% of the vote in. And still a little over 3,000 votes. Crowley's still in the lead. And the big thing here is, you know, when, and we'll get to some of the other races. By the way, it's a it'll be Graham and Norman for the runoff. And that was pretty accurate. One of the things that's being looked at is the number one. Still, if Hong loses, it's still roughly 40-40 in Wisconsin. So you can see that the debate is going on communism versus just radical leftism. But what I found interesting, and I was looking at, for example, some of the polling, and I said this last week, some of the polling that was just way off, I mean, just way, way off last week when it came to the Democrats and still off now. And to just give you an example, and I was saying, I wonder when Trafalgar, who does a ton usually in most elections of state polling, you know, they were, I forgot the guy's name here at the moment, but Trafalgar was not a part of any of those polls. And I just saw today that Trafalgar did two polls over the last week for the South Carolina Senate race. And it's roughly around six points. So, well, about 7 points, maybe a little over 6 points. And last week it was Trafalgar had a 10-point race with Graham in the lead by 6 points. And the one that was the one today. Yeah. Or yesterday. I forgot. What was today was actually yesterday. But Trafalgar had it as a plus six yesterday. I mean, the last poll on the day, almost dead on. And a week ago, it was plus 10. And then you look at the polling, for example, for the Wisconsin race. And look at the last month here. And I'll get you all the different pollsters out there. Right now they say Crowley is up plus 3. Here is the last month, okay? PPP, Hong, plus 18. Marquette, this is July, plus 22. PPP, which that's a Democratic pollster, by the way, the PPP poll. Hong, plus 20. Impact Research, Hong, 13. Marquette University. Marquette University, and it would have been plus 11. Those are all July and August polls, which means roughly, if you look at it, she had an average of 15 points that she was up. And so you look at this and say, how can the pollsters be that far off? Is it really in different states that Democrats are really having this conundrum? We don't don't know what to do here. We don't know what to do. We don't know what to do. We don't know what to do. I don't know. Do I want just a radical leftist? Let me see. What do I want? Do I want, you know, just burning down cities, or do I want full bore communism? You know, what am I looking? I can't decide what I want. Because that's, to me, really interesting. And you go back, February and March, and Hong was actually in the lead, was in the lead, plus three and plus one. And, you know, and so that was really, and then since then it's been boom. The more she has shown her radicalism, the more she moved up in the polls. But what we see right now is, and let me just see if there's any update on it, with 95% in, it is, okay, there are still more votes coming in. Still up about 3,100. She's down by 3,100 right now is where it's at. So for the Minnesota GOP governor's race, by the way, Mike Lindell did not win. He was the president's choice there, did not win. Graham, the president's choice in South Carolina, wins by about 6 points. So that's where we are now. And again, the most interesting thing, and we've spent a lot of time talking about polling over the last few years, and we always tell you in a presidential election or a midterm, we always tell you afterwards who was the most accurate pollster. And so you look at where the polling, and especially the polling of Democrats, you know, the PPP poll, for example, which showed Hong in this incredible lead, which apparently she never had, because she's losing right here at the moment. She may end up winning. They have not called that race yet. They believe that in some of the big counties that still haven't finished counting, she'll do much better and will pull off the race. But still, the polling is so incredibly off. And you look at places like Trafalgar, which is, you know, just, they're really great at polling. Really, really good at polling. Rasmussen's not bad in polling, and they're both considered Republican pollsters. But really, when you're a pollster, what's your purpose? And this is where Eric and I don't remember when we said this. We said that what you're getting in pollsters is they're not polling anymore. They're political activist pollsters. Because there's no way you can be off that much. I just don't buy it. We have elections all the time when it's, okay, you know, it's really up in the air. You know, we mentioned yesterday, and we've talked about this a lot, how there is a split in the Republican Party. There is a populist, liberal demographic in the Republican Party that believes they're conservative, and they're not. Then there's the real conservatives. And we went through all the different issues yesterday. And one of the biggest issues is how can you be, if you're a conservative, you recognize it. If you're somebody who doesn't actually pay attention to the issues as a Republican and you're more tribal, which does exist, you just ignore it. And one of those is when Trump's out there screaming, we got to get rid of socialism and communism. Yet he and J.D. Vance both agree on equity and ownership of big companies like AI companies and a global wealth fund, which would be a government slush fund to invest in business. And Trump's already taken equity in 30 different companies. You can't sit there and scream we're against socialism, because you're attempting to control the means of productions. Conservatives know that. We all know that. We all know it. You may not want to talk about it. I told you earlier this, yesterday, I think it was, a couple of people that I know I've had that discussion with that have sat there and said, we're against socialism. I go, well, what about this? And they're both answers to me Both answers were, well, what do you do, vote Democrat? No, that's not the point. You speak out about it. If you're willing to speak out, because obviously you're willing to speak out, you speak out when your own party or the president does things that you're absolutely, and this way in Congress, I'll say the Republican Congress, they're not screaming. I'm trying to think, has anybody screamed bloody murder over that? You would think that if socialism, communism is such a huge issue, that Republicans would be out there saying, we cannot accept this. We should not be taking equity in companies. We do not want government to have basically an investment fund where whoever is in the executive office decides where money goes. No. Either you're against it or you're for it. You can't sit there and say, well, you know, I'm okay with the means of productions being controlled by a Republican. Because then a Democrat comes in office and then they control it. But even with that, and that's a huge issue. And every single Republican, I believe, recognizes it, except the ones that just ignore it and don't want to get involved in that and maybe tribal. They know. Everyone I've talked to knows. And they're just like, well, you know, Democrats are worse. Yeah, but you're making it easy for Democrats now to come out and say, hey, Trump's for it. J.D. Vance is for it. They agree with us. They believe the government should have much more control in business, just like we do. So vote for us because, you know, we're going to do it because we're all for it. Maybe half the Republican Party is for it. But still, Trafalgar, at least we've seen in South Carolina, and in past elections, his polling is right on. And the Democrat polling and the media polling is all over the freaking place. And so, let me see, any difference here? No, still 95%. Let me just clear it here. Okay, down to 0.3% now. It is under 3,000 now. So Hong is coming back. But we've got a great show today. We've got so much, so much going on. I mean, of course, we will have our WNBA update. Got to have that again. What was the Gaza deal. Doesn't seem to be going the way that we want. That coming up. Iran, Trump came out yesterday. We'll have the audio, I think, where he came out and said, I didn't make the call. Secret Service does. That's exactly what we said yesterday. Secret Service makes the call on that. And Secret Service cares about protecting the president. So they'll react and protect the president. And that's just the reality of it. I saw the White House Correspondents Association. In the statement that I saw from Jackie Heinrich, it was more, you know, we didn't know what was going on and we need to keep informed. We can't be promoting stuff in the press that isn't true. We understand security and how you have to do it. We just wish you had come clean with us earlier. And from the way she wrote it, it seemed like there wasn't vicious response back from the administration. Like the administration understood the point from what I read yesterday on that. So we got a great show ahead. We are Red Eye Radio,
2: brought to you by Hotshot Secret.
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0: We are Red Eye Radio. I'm Gary McNamara. Eric's under the weather, me and you, this morning. So just looking at some of the races there. Democratic Socialist and State Assembly member Francisca Hong is running neck and neck with Milwaukee County Executive David Crowley, the Democratic Party establishment-backed candidate in the gubernatorial primary. That still is, right now, under 3,000 votes. Crowley is beating Hong, who was just yesterday viewed a landslide winner, probably averaging 15, 16 points up in the polls. Lieutenant Governor Peggy Flanagan will win the Democratic nomination for the U.S. Senate. CNN projects defeating a centrist in the race that served as a latest proxy fight over the party's post-2024 election. In the gubernatorial primary, Senator Amy Klobuchar easily captured the Democratic nomination and will face Minnesota House Speaker Lisa DeMuth, who defeated MyPillow founder who got the Trump endorsement, Mike Lindell. South Carolina's Senator Darlene Graham, who was appointed to fill the seat after the death of her brother, has qualified for the August 25th runoff to compete for a full term in the Senate. CNN projected earlier that Representative Ralph Norman will be the second contender in the runoff, and with 95% of the vote in, it looks like that is the way that's going here at the moment. The one thing that I did want to bring up, because we were talking about the accuracy of polling out there, and looking at the Francisca Hong race, where she was just destroying Crowley, destroying the Milwaukee County executive. 15, 16 points, average of the polls in July and August. Wasn't even close. And she's losing right now. And then I mentioned the different polling places out there. And then Trafalgar, that we have mentioned, that has been very, very accurate when it comes to local races. Really about, probably the last 8, 9, 10 years. Very, very accurate. And how they did two different polls over the last week and a half, for example, on the South Carolina GOP Senate special race. I had said that the poll yesterday was her winning by 6. The poll a week ago was winning by 10. You take the average of those polls, because that's what we were doing in the other race. You take the average of the polls, it's 8, that she would win by 8 points. With 95% of the vote in, she's up 8.1. That's the kind of accuracy that I believe that you can get through polls. So you wonder, because this isn't the first time we talked about the Democrats and how the DSA in the polls is way underperforming in some states. And we look at that and we say, is it political activism? Is it the sampling? I just want to see, for example, Trafalgar or Rasmussen, the people over there, that do polling all the time for Republicans, come out and say, because I don't think the Democrats will do it, but they should come out and say, hey, here's what's wrong with the polling. The sampling's wrong here. And you can't sit there and say, well, you're sampling more Republicans than you are Democrats, because that's, there's a pretty cut line there. You have to say, okay, what are you doing wrong? What is wrong in your analysis? Are you oversampling communists? Over socialists? I don't know. It would take somebody who's an expert in polling.
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3: News. I'm Dave Packard. Confirmation from President Trump that he secretly ditched Air Force One. The president now acknowledging that he flew out of Turkey last month on a military jet after the NATO summit. Primaries Tuesday across six states in the South Carolina Republican Senate special election primary. ABC News projecting Darlene Graham, sister of the late Senator Lindsey Graham, will face Ralph Norman in a runoff. Other ABC News projections, Lisa Damoth wins the Minnesota Republican gubernatorial primary, besting MyPillow founder Mike Lindell, having trouble accepting defeat.
4: When your favorite 3 days ago by 9 points, this is mathematically, it looks impossible.
3: Damoth will face Senator Amy Klobuchar, the projected gubernatorial winner for the Democrats. The death toll in the hundreds rising after that 7.4 magnitude earthquake that shook Western Colombia. At least 1,600 homes damaged or destroyed. This is ABC News.
5: 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Really, yeah. Tell me about Life Imaging FLA.
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8: From the WPBF 25 First Warning Weather Center, I'm Chief Certified Meteorologist Chris Martinez with a look at South Florida's certified most accurate forecast tonight. Warm and very humid out there. Temperatures down the lower 80s. Partly cloudy skies. Then as we head into Wednesday, more heat, more humidity, and the chance for an afternoon shower and storm. Look for high temperatures approaching mid-90s.
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1: And I'm Gary McNamara. Eric is under the weather, so me and you, looking at the latest from Wisconsin, CNN has a story. The counting of at least 28,000 Milwaukee absentee ballots is delayed at least by an hour. And as we know, that race is so close, it could make a difference. First thing that comes to mind is if the polls in July, which showed Hong with such a huge lead, if that was how people were responding back, back then, does that favor her, I guess would be the question. But according to the Associated Press, 28,000 absentee ballots in Milwaukee could be delayed by at least an hour. The Milwaukee Election Commission director said audit logs instead of ballot results were uploaded onto flash drives. According to the report from Associated Press, those ballots could be the difference in the razor-thin Democratic primary for Wisconsin governor. Milwaukee County Executive David Crowley currently leads the state assembly member Francisca Hong by just a little under 3,000 votes. And let me just check the latest from Real Clear Politics. Still the same numbers that we have out there. And I don't know. Yeah, I don't know whether all they have left is those 28,000 votes. I do not know here at the moment, but we will keep you updated on that. Again, if you just tuned in the South Carolina Special Senate, there will be a runoff. Lindsey Graham's sister and Norman will be the ones that go on to the actual runoff election. And for the Minnesota GOP governor on the Republican side, Mike Lindahl did not win. He was the he got the endorsement of Donald Trump, but he did not win. I just saw this here looking at the latest polls, and I just thought this was interesting, especially with all the talk about that I saw on social media the other day after AOC was out there saying, she's 36 now, so she can run. She can run for president. And I just saw so many comments on X the other day saying, she's running, she's running, she's running. And this was the whole conversation that she had on Sunday, I believe it was on This Week, where she said, as a friend of mine said, I'm paraphrasing here, woke one was insane. And, it's what we're saying right now. And we just said, well, for God's sakes, push back on that, Mr. Reporter. What are you doing? What do you mean? As if woke two is something a lot more moderate. Oh, yeah, woke two. Okay, well, look, we're not about just defunding the police anymore. Defund the police, come on. Things were going on. We got a little emotional. Sorry. Never mind. All right, where are you now? Well, we still believe in defund the police, and we've added on to that, defund the military, get rid of the Senate, get rid of the presidency, get rid of the Supreme Court. And I say, somebody wrote to me and said, they're not proposing getting rid of the president and the Supreme Court. Yes, they are. If the president is not a part of the three branches of government. If there's only one branch of government, the presidency is gone. If there's only one branch of government that decides everything, which would be a house, basically just one body, a House of Representatives, and the president and however they would do this, I don't know how they would do this, but the president and the Supreme Court, this is in their own words, would be under control of that branch of government. It's gone. So when you have, AOC out there doing it, we went, wow, she's running. Because you're starting to see that now. You're starting to see all of the candidates, Hong, No. I love Thanksgiving. I love Thanksgiving. Oh, I'm not for defund the police anymore. I don't know where you got that from. You said it. Oh, so you want to make a big deal out of something that I said. That's what Republicans do, huh? But the 2028 Democratic presidential nomination, another poll came out. Rasmussen had the poll. Okay? Are you ready for this one? Has she moved up at all? Okay, this goes all the way. There's polling goes all the way back to May. And some of the polling is Rasmussen, Big Data Poll, Emerson, Daily Mail, Harvard Harris, Echelon Insights, Qantas Insights, Morning Consult, Financial Times, and the TIP poll. All right, so here we go. But the Rasmussen poll, which is the latest poll, Harris leads by 23. Think about this. A woman who cannot put a coherent thought together or a sentence together is in the dominant lead. And in Rasmussen, it's Harris 37, Newsom 14, Buttigieg 10, Ocasio-Cortez 9. The best she ever had, she was at a 13. But that poll was the Emerson poll that showed Buttigieg was leading Newsom that Buttigieg had 19, Newsom had 7, Harris had 8. Now you look at that and go, okay, something's wrong in the polling, how they're doing it. You cannot have that much of a difference. That's almost a 30-point, that's a 29-point difference. So do you just throw that one out? But here it is. Harris 23, Harris plus 16, Buttigieg plus 2, Harris plus 17, Harris plus 13, Harris plus 7, Harris plus 17, Harris plus 6, Harris plus 18, Harris plus 17. That goes all the way back to May. So when you look at it overall, you take out the highs and the lows. If you do that and you average it out, she's probably up by about, you know, again, 16. The same thing, 15, 16. The same thing Hong was in in Wisconsin. But here's the point. If you want to have the best shot, because AOC, when she was on the other day, was with Jonathan Carl, just horrible. He's just bad. It's like, ask a question for God's sakes, and then a follow-up. But they were trying to make it, well, she's not part of the DSA. She's only part of the New York City DSA, not the national DSA. You know, I'm just a Texas commie. I'm not a national commie. I'm Gary McNamara. I'm a Texas commie, not a United States commie. What's the difference? I live in Texas. What the hell? Come on, stop it. But she's trying to move away from it. We're not a bunch of these radicals anymore. Of course you are. I'm just wondering. Oh, you want me to go through the entire thing? Okay, here, the latest poll. All right, here we go. Harris 37, Newsom 14, Buttigieg 10, AOC 9, Shapiro 6, Kelly 9, Ossoff 4, Pritzker 2, Booker and Bashar none. But I'm thinking, let's say that the DSA has a good midterm. Does a DSA candidate come out and just say, all these people, Harris, Newsom, Buttigieg, AOC, Shapiro, Kelly, all of them, we don't want. Right, Hassan? And Hassan Piker will say, no, they're just as bad as the Republicans. If you're getting roughly half of Democrats that seem to be supporting the destruction of the United States, Can you sell it to the rest of the Democrats and win a nomination? I don't think you'll ever win a election on it. Well, in 2028, I won't say because I was wrong. In 2018, I said the Democrats have to start moderating. I'm laughing at my own prediction. Because as we know, they've gone full bore communist, full bore anarchist, full bore destroying the United States, destroying the Constitution, and now proudly doing it. But some of them may be trying to back off a little bit on some of the things that people notice. For example, if you say, well, we want to get rid of the Senate, we want to get rid, we want the presidency and the Supreme Court under a branch of just a legislative branch that would exist, which would be totally by population. Now, that's not going to happen. And why isn't that going to happen? Why aren't we going to get rid of the Senate? You think Rhode Island and Vermont, you think they're going to vote to get rid of the Senate and have really no representation in Congress? You think these liberal states will do it? Most of me says no. Part of me says yes when you saw what happened in Virginia. We want to be part of the compact. We want to take away our representation. That's what the Democrats did in Virginia. We don't want to have representation anymore. We want California, Texas, Florida, Illinois, and New York to control everything. And with the growing migration to southern states, we eventually want southern states to control everything. Because if you ever did that, and there was a great debate the other day because it was when people are talking about that, if, you know, the futurists, the population migration futurists out there, and who knows what would eventually happen in 75 years. But that whole thing that by 2100, Florida and Texas will absolutely dominate the population. That California will be about 50 million and Texas will be 100 million people. And Florida will be 60 million. And California will be the third biggest state. And New York will have lost population big time. And then the migration to other southern states is where it's going. Now, can you predict migration habits for 75 years? No. There are too many variables in there. But you can make the case that politically it's the last thing that you should do, but they don't care. It's like the ranked choice voting. When they thought two Republicans might win, Democrats were saying, we need to get rid of ranked choice voting. We need to get rid of it. Well, it didn't happen. The two Republicans were on the top. And so two Republicans would face off. But they realized what they did could come back to bite them. We are Red Eye Radio.
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We are whatever to you. I'm Gary McNamara. Eric is out under the weather tonight. All right, taking a look here. Latest, still no decision or projection of a winner in the Wisconsin Democratic governor's race. Francisca Hong still losing by 2,864 votes with 95% of the vote in. 28,000 absentee ballots will be delayed being counted for at least an hour. That's the latest that we have.

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10: From ABC News, I'm Dave Packer. Voters in six states Tuesday choosing candidates for November. In the South Carolina Republican Senate special election primary, ABC News projects Darlene Graham, sister of the late Senator Lindsey Graham, will face Ralph Norman in a runoff. Mrs. Graham, Tuesday evening.
11: Thank you to God for carrying my family and me through some of the most challenging times we've ever had the past few weeks. It's been extremely difficult.
10: ABC News projects Lisa Damoth wins the Minnesota Republican gubernatorial primary, defeating MyPillow founder Mike Lindell, who's having trouble accepting defeat.
12: When you're favored 3 days ago by 9 points, this is mathematically, it looks impossible.
10: President Trump confirming a report that when he departed the NATO summit in Turkey last month, he was spirited off the old Air Force One and onto a military jet using a catering truck. The president at Joint Base Andrews Tuesday night exiting the new Air Force One.
13: This one went over to England because the soldiers wanted to see it, and it stopped, and they showed it to the soldiers, and we did a switch over there, and it was really as per the military, and I just have to do what they say. They go for safety, and I have to do what they say.
14: The president reportedly slipped back onto Air Force One during a stopover in England before he's seen disembarking as if he'd been on board the whole time, then switching back to his new plane for the rest of the ride home.
10: ABC's Mary Bruce, celebrations both sides of the political aisle after Russia freed a U.S. citizen and retired Marine Robert Gilman, who had been detained for 4 years. Senator Edward Markey, Massachusetts Democrat, celebrating the release.
15: Human rights should be bipartisan. Democrats and Republicans should be able to work together. to say that when an American is unjustly held, that we will stand together in order to ensure that that American is released.
10: You're listening to ABC News.
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10: Prediction Market is facing a major lawsuit from a flight tracking company.
18: FlightAware is suing Kalshi, alleging the Prediction Market is violating the company's terms of service. The flight tracker says Kalshi is using data from its website to allow people to wager on whether or not a flight will be canceled. That's despite Kalshi entering into a binding agreement not to use FlightAware's data for commercial purposes, according to FlightAware's lawsuit. They add that Kalshi continued doing so even after FlightAware asked them to stop. Mike Dubusky, ABC News.
10: It's been a year since the National Guard was deployed to Washington, D.C. to tackle crime in the district. Brigadier General Leland Blanchard wouldn't comment on crime data, but tells us that what his troops are doing is working.
19: Well, I can't really talk to the things that happened before we got here, right? I've got to focus each and every day on the men and women that are under my charge. And so from my perspective, if you're the victim, that's one too many. And so our charge is to make sure that each and every day we're out there on the streets, we're where the community needs us to be, and we're going to respond.
10: The mission has been extended through January of 2029. Chicago Bears safety Kobe Bryant will miss 4 to 6 months after he had surgery on his injured left knee. Bryant's signed to a $40 million deal, 3 years as a free agent. Actor and comedian Tiffany Haddish has pleaded guilty to a misdemeanor alcohol-related driving charge stemming from a 2022 arrest in Georgia. Dave Packer, ABC News.
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22: From the WPBF 25 First Warning Weather Center, I'm Chief Certified Meteorologist Chris Martinez with a look at South Florida's certified most accurate forecast tonight. Warm and very humid out there. Temperatures down the lower 80s. Partly cloudy skies. Then as we head into Wednesday, more heat, more humidity, and the chance for an afternoon shower and storm. Look for high temperatures approaching mid-90s.
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24: Now, it's Red Eye Radio. Gary McNamara and Eric Harley talk about everything from politics to social issues and news of the day. Whether you're up late or you're just starting your day, welcome to the show. From the Relief Factor Studios, this is Red Eye Radio.
25: All across America, we are Red Eye Radio. I'm Gary McNamara. Eric's under the weather, so it's me and you. All right, let's check the latest. Hung down by a little over
0: Let me see. It's like 2,000. Okay, 2,700 and roughly 2,780. So slowly she's making a comeback here. 39.9% to 39.6%. Fascinating race. Just I want some of the polling experts to tear apart what's going on with the Democrats right now. I really want to know what's going on. You know, what's I know there's political activism, and I know they skew the polls the way that they want at times. But when you look, for example, as we mentioned earlier, the Trafalgar looking at South Carolina, and you take the two polls they did the last week, average them out, it's an 8-point lead, 8-point win for Graham. With 95% of the vote in, she's leading by 8.1. I mean, that's what I think people expect from polling. And you've seen it with Trafalgar, for example, which is viewed as a Republican pollster. But if you think about it, are many of the pollsters skewing the data or... You know, or this, excuse, not the data, the sample in order to get what they want. And I'm not sure how you skew the sample when you're talking about all Democrats and trying to figure out who's a, talk to any Democrat and try to figure out where they stand. I guess that's my point. Find any Democrat out there and say, where do you actually stand on the issues? What do you think about it? And see if you get a clear answer. I'm serious. Do that. Most Democrats that I know that were speaking up like crazy, not during Biden, but I go back a few years. I go back during Obama. Everything in Obama, Obama, Obama, Obama, Obama. They say nothing today. They don't want to let you know where they stand. And so if you've got so many Democrats that just won't talk, how do you figure out what is a DSA person or one of the few moderates left? I broke it down, the difference with Republicans. We broke it down to earlier today, and then yesterday too we did the same thing, where Republicans disagree. But on the Democrats, I don't think there's any disagreement. I think they're trying on the major issues. So that's where you are. Okay, I want to get to the audio here from the president. We discussed it yesterday and, you know, made the point we just said. Well, but they use the other plane as a decoy. Well, probably nobody was in trouble to begin with because every plane had military and fighter escorts. But as we said, Trump probably... What all presidents do. When the Secret Service says do this, they do it. Here's the president yesterday. Here we go.
13: I don't worry about anything, to be honest. Whatever it is, you know my attitude? Whatever.
1: See, why did you need to do that?
13: Well, it's only up to Secret Service. I just follow what they'd like to do. So I go by Secret Service and the military. They wanted me to go in a different flight, a different plane, equal safety, but... They wanted me to do it, so I do it. I do what they say.
1: Why did they want me to do that?
13: I guess there was a threat out there. I didn't really ask too much about it. I get a lot of threats.
0: Okay. I'll just say this. I would have asked. I don't know. I would have asked. Why am I in a catering truck? What is the threat this time? What are they... He said he didn't ask. All right. I'll leave it at that. I would have asked. All right. Here's the story I want to get to. I was telling somebody this the other day. And I said, I bet you see, it wasn't Eric, I don't think. But I was saying it to somebody the other day. I said, because whenever anything comes out, whenever everybody rails against a particular industry or whatever, somebody's going to come up in Congress with a solution. Well, we should tax them more. The Ron Wyden, the top Senate Democrat, has a new tax idea the top Democrat lawmaker on the Senate Finance Committee, has floated increasing taxes on data centers. Tax AI, a move critics say could raise cost on services used by practically all Americans. Senator Ron Wyden from Oregon released a white paper, proposal last week calling to end tax incentives for data centers and to impose ongoing tax on data centers operating in the United States. Critics of Wyden's proposal argued that the cost of a new tax could be ultimately be borne by all Americans, increasing the cost of common services. The tax will be paid by anybody who uses the internet. A tax on data centers is a tax on your email, family photos, small business operations, cloud storage, and your Instagram, X, TikTok, and Facebook post, Americans for Tax Reform Director of Innovation Technology James Irwin said. Senator Wyden is portraying his legacy as a champion of a free and open internet access to all. Americans for Tax Reform dubbed Wyden's proposal a national internet tax. Wyden's office did not respond to a request for comment when reached by Fox News Digital on Monday. Why not? You propose something, talk about it. Wyden's white paper acknowledges that there is some difficulty in applying a tax to data centers, given how common such facilities are and how wide their utilization is. Generally, a data center is a facility that primarily contains electronic equipment used to process, store, and transmit digital information, and may be freestanding or within a larger structure that uses environmental control equipment to maintain the proper conditions for operation of electronic equipment, the white paper reads. This definition alone would be broad, so carve-outs would be developed to focus the tax on data centers as commonly understood, rather than trip wire operations into the tax. Huh? To solve the problem, Wyden suggests excluding internet infrastructure from his proposed tax, but does not define what that term means or what kind of facilities it would cover. Because what they're trying to do is use some big words, confuse me a little bit. I'll have to read that over and over again and probably ask a couple of questions. What did you mean by that? But then again, they don't even know. So if they don't know, but then again, that's where the left is going. Here's what we want. Won't define why. We can't. But you know what this is about? Democrats look and go, Americans hate AI. We've convinced Americans that AI and data centers will destroy the country. So we can get a tax on them. We can tax the idiots out there, because the idiots are, yes, you need to punish those AI centers. I've said this many times before, and I am right on this. The biggest, most successful lie that Democrats have had since I've been a talk radio host, since 1989, the most successful lie they have is if you tax companies, you hurt them and help the consumer. And this is where every American needs to take a true course on economics. Stay away from the Ivy League, but a true course on economics. Because when you tax a company, they pass it on. And the thing is, it is as clear as day. Everyone knows it. When there is any type of cost increase in the cost of a barrel of oil, who pays for it? Where do you see it? We all know. I don't even have to tell you that. I don't have to answer that question. It was rhetorical. We all know. You know, Democrats, when they talk about the minimum wage for the longest time, I always loved this one. This was the best explanation they gave. And I went, wow, people that run as Democrats really believe that the people that vote for them are complete and total idiots. And even though all the studies came back and said, well, no, if you raise the minimum wage, if you raise the cost of doing business, you're going to get less business. When you raise the cost, you do less business. Fewer people will buy it. And they came up and said, no, it'll be off. It'll be offset because if you raise the minimum wage, those people will have extra money to pay. Oh, by the way, they'll also raise their prices too. Will have extra money and therefore they can buy more and that will drive the economy to success. Well, you're forgetting a few other things though. People will get laid off. I remember. I'll tell you that story in just a little bit because I had personal experience on that. For some reason, the vast majority of Democrats and a significant, way more than I'm comfortable with Republicans, believe that you can raise the cost of doing business and make an economy better. Now, when we've talked about tariffs before, if you're looking at somebody who is involved in unfair trading practices with the United States, you may use that to get back at them. But by doing that, you're raising the cost for the consumer and American business. We found that out. The president was saying for the longest time, I don't even know, he might be saying it. I heard him a month and a half ago say it. As he's cutting the tariffs as he did last December, in order to give people a break who are buying things, at the same time he's saying foreign companies pay for it. And I've said, when you raise the cost of doing business, whether it's a Democrat on corporate taxes or a Democrat on minimum wage or a Republican on tariffs, when you raise the cost of doing business, even if sometimes, like I said, tariffs, you can justify them to the American public. It's unfair trading practices going on here or whatever the reason would be. You can justify that, but the end result is, and this is the thing that they don't want to admit, is that it raises prices, may not cause long-term inflation, but it puts pressure on the price side, as we all know, and or they will cut back the number of people producing that product. But the most successful at it has been the Democrats on corporate taxes. Should we punish these companies? Yes. To the point, our favorite point, Eric, I remember sitting with him, and this is two studios ago, when Obama was running, and he's in Houston. And this was the perfect example of Obama believing that Democrat voters are complete morons and idiots. He went, are you paying too much? This has to be the summer 2007. Yeah. Or 2008. Yeah. When the crap hit the fan, the mortgage crisis caused by what? Government involvement in the mortgage business, of course. And he's speaking in Houston. He said, are your gas prices too high? And everybody cheered. Yes. He said, well, if I become president of the United States, I'm going to change that. You know, I will put a profit tax on the oil companies. And everybody cheered. And we said, wow, they are idiots. He said, you want lower gas prices? They all cheered, yes. Okay, I'll raise your gas prices. And they all cheered. That's what he said. They all cheered. Because we all know you can't say Americans are stupid on gas prices or ignorant on gas prices. They're not. Unless you've chosen not to get a vehicle and therefore you don't pay attention, or you drive an electric vehicle. Everybody knows that when the cost of business goes up for the oil companies, they pass it on to you. And for the life, and as we have said before, for the life of me, I'll never understand it. except it's pure class warfare that people will buy into. Their hatred of their delusion that they're being treated unfairly, they're willing to actually increase the cost of what they have to pay for goods and services. I remember when the Illinois legislature raised the corporate tax, like in a real late night thing, and said, yeah, but we're going after the companies, not you. And we went, wow, it's the biggest betrayal of the poor. When you raise corporate taxes, it hurts the poor the most, and it's a stealth tax, and they love that. Democrats sit back and say, this is great. We can tax the poor and the middle class and make it a stealth tax, and they'll cheer for it because we've convinced them that corporations are evil. And so their hatred of corporations is so great, we can stealth tax them. What a bunch of idiots. We are Red Eye Radio.
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3: Pacific Northwest wildfires continue. USDA meteorologist Brad Rippey.
4: Dozens of active wildfires burning in Washington, Oregon, and extending into parts of neighboring states, but certainly the Northwest catching the brunt of the last couple of weeks of wildfire activity.
3: The National Interagency Fire Center notes that as of August 10th,
4: our acreage year to date in the U.S. has now gotten up to near 6.4 million. That's land burned so far in the United States in wildfires in 2026. Compare that to the 10-year average, which is just a shade above 4 million acres, and that puts us over 150% of average.
3: Rippey adds those totals include Alaska, which to date has had a below-normal wildfire season.
4: Only about 70,000 acres has burned in Alaska.
3: And this is with several weeks remaining in the western wildfire season. I'm Rod Bain reporting for the U.S. Department of Agriculture in Washington, D.C.
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0: He is Eric Harley. He's under the weather. I'm Gary McNamara. I'm always under the weather, but I'm here. That's mentally. All right, so not sure what to... Well, I'll just tell you what I know. Real Clear Politics calling Crowley the winner. A bunch of votes came in. It looked like about 25, 26,000 votes came in. And Crowley, according to Real Clear Politics, has been declared the winner. CNN has not yet declared him the winner over Francisca Hong in the Wisconsin Democratic governor's race, and neither has Fox News. But Real Clear Politics has a check by his name at the moment. And let me just see what CNN has here. Numbers, because I think CNN, you've got 95% of the vote in. Crowley up like 3,300. And CNN, I think, was up over 4,000. So we'll keep you updated here.
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4: ABC News, I'm Dave Packer. Voters in six states Tuesday choosing candidates for November. In the South Carolina Republican Senate special election primary, ABC News projecting Darlene Graham, sister of the late Senator Lindsey Graham, will face Ralph Norman in a runoff. And ABC News projecting Lisa Daymuth wins the Minnesota Republican gubernatorial primary, besting MyPillow founder Mike Lindell, who is having trouble accepting defeat.
5: I'm not going to sit by until these numbers are explained. Someone's going to have to explain to me why we were polling 7-9 and these numbers came in.
4: President Trump confirming in a report that when he departed the NATO summit in Turkey last month, he was spirited off the old Air Force One and onto a military jet using a catering truck. A Marine veteran reunited with his family after he was held in a Russian prison for 4 years. Robert Gilman released on humanitarian grounds amid growing concerns for his health, and he was taken to a Texas hospital. This is ABC News.
6: 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Really, yeah. Tell me about Life Imaging FLA.
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9: From the WPBF 25 First Warning Weather Center, I'm Chief Certified Meteorologist Chris Martinez with a look at South Florida's certified most accurate forecast. Tonight, warm and very humid out there. Temperatures down the lower 80s, partly cloudy skies. Then as we head into Wednesday, more heat, more humidity, and the chance for an afternoon shower and storm. Look for high temperatures approaching mid-90s.
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1: 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Erica is under the weather, so not here tonight. Just looking at Real Clear Politics, let me just make sure it wasn't a mistake from them. No, they still got the check mark there. They have Crowley defeating Francisca Hong for the Wisconsin Democratic governor race. And I've been checking every minute to see if either CNN or Fox calls it for Crowley there. Second, let me just check. No, still locked in a tight race. And so they haven't declared a winner in that race. And check Fox. Fox has not yet, at least online, called it. Let me just refresh that again. No. So that's what we have at the moment. But no matter what happens in it, I mean, such a huge, I mean, so much more underperforming, according to the polls. All right, all the Milwaukee votes are in then. So if all the Milwaukee votes are in, according to CNN, said Crowley won't address supporters until the race is projected. Let me just go back here quickly. And 98% of the vote in on CNN, only 95% for Real Clear Politics analysis on it. And Real Clear Politics has been up the entire night. So, but those Milwaukee votes are all in, where she would probably be doing better. She was not doing well in suburbs or rural areas. You know, that's the interesting thing. If you live, for example, in a red state, and you think that everyone in a state, you know, you just assume, you know, they're blue. I mean, we have, as you know, we have a tremendous number of Democrats here in the state of Texas. But you just think, like, in New York or Illinois or California, yeah, they're there. Probably about, you know, if it's 60-40, probably, but that's 40% of that population or voter base is Republican. I met last year. In fact, it's been really a highlight of the last 18 months when I've been going to see my dad and staying in a hotel, because no room's left at the inn now at my dad's house. My brother and sister are his full-time caretakers. So I'm flying in again and on Friday, and I come back Sunday morning to see Dad and my great-nephew. He never had a graduation party. It's his graduation party, his birthday party, and his goodbye party as he heads off to college this weekend. So it's a quick trip there. But, you know, you go to the suburbs of, you know, for example, of Buffalo, where I'm from. People are so conservative. It's unbelievable. You know, whenever the legislature attempts to pass gun control, you go in the suburbs and the rural areas, you see signs everywhere, just signs everywhere. When I go to, you know, when I go this weekend again, I stay at this real nice hotel. And they've got a beautiful lobby. And the lobby, they get like this outdoor area with a fire pit and a great big lounge and a bar there. Normally I walk in and I've got to say, I can't talk now. There's so many people. I know so many people that work at the hotel to begin with now, since I've been staying there a year and a half. I have over 2 months in a hotel, in that particular hotel, over the last 18 months. So I've been there a lot. And they have a pub, a bar, whatever. I've been in some of the great conversations. And one of the greatest conversations was a farmer that I met from Minnesota, for example. And he said, we don't go into Minneapolis anymore. A farmer, great guy, just an incredible guy. that I met. We talked about his business and farming and everything else. It's a pretty big farm. And he was doing some traveling with his wife. But, I mean, it was just the best conversation ever. And he was talking about the fact that I can't remember if he said he got rid of his Viking season tickets or he just didn't, they just didn't want to go in, you know, near Minneapolis or St. Paul again. That was what he was saying. But so conservative, just so conservative. So, you know, I don't know. I mean, the great question is, I can articulate, as we've had over the last couple of days, the differences and what the issues are for Republicans. I cannot tell you what the debate is with the Republican vote or with the Democrat voters. I can't tell you. I don't know. You know, when you see that the vast majority landslide numbers of Democrats say they want voter ID, Trump has not affected it. It's not be, you know, Trump wants voter ID, but they haven't said, well, if Trump wants it, we don't. There's a significant number of Democrats that have said, no, we want voter ID. I don't know. It's got to be 99-100% of Democrats in Congress say no voter ID. I think James Carville came out the other day and said, they got to stop it. They've got to go for voter ID. That's going to hurt them. You know, so you look at you look at that, for example, as one of the major issues out there. You know, you saw the majority of Americans, I think it's even the majority of Democrats, are not for abortion till birth, as was passed the other day in Maine. God, that looked so evil as they're all cheering abortion right up to birth. Yay! That's sick. And I know I've had this discussion. Every Democrat woman I've talked to, when I've said, well, do you believe in abortion right up to birth? They've said, no. And that's when the discussion, they don't even know it, but I've set them up. Because they said, it's my body, I can do what I want. Well, you just said you're not for abortion until birth, so you should say there should be regulation at some point while you're still pregnant. Well, yeah, you can't do it a week before. Well, then it's not your body. What is it? Is it or is it not? It is until you think it's a human being. And I get blank stares back. But you look at that. What do Democrats feel in rural areas and suburban areas about that? If you look at, you know, for example, the Wisconsin vote. And so all the radical transgender movement. Do the majority of Democrats believe? Do they really believe that a man can be a woman? Do they really believe that a man should compete against a woman? Do they really, really believe it? But you can't get them to talk. The members of Congress will, and I know this, because I'll actually talk to your Democrat. Okay, what do you think about this? Well, I'm sort of, you can't get an answer out of them. And I know people that I've known for years that were so active on social media during Obama, number one, never said a thing during Biden, have never said anything. They're not saying anything now about promoting any type of Democrat issue. Not one. They'll go after Trump for something that he says, but on the actual issue, they don't. And to me, that's something that I would like to know. What do Democrats actually think? If there are no moderate Democrats, all right, 99% of Democrats in Congress are radical socialists. That's how they vote. They have insane beliefs on the radical transgender movement. All of them. Well, okay, 99%, which is as close to all of them as you could get, except if you get one or two more votes. But 99% of them do not want voter ID. There's no pushback when not one Democrat shows up to discuss fraud in government. Not one. There's no consequences for Democrats to face. None. As we have said before, on the majority of the issues, the major issues that Republicans used to talk about, the majority of the country agrees with. And a lot of times you get half or even more of that of actual Democrats. But I know, because Republicans will tell you exactly what they like and dislike. You cannot find out from Democrats what they actually believe. All right, just looking here, I want to take one final, look. Just right now, CNN has not declared Crowley the winner over Hong. And still the same thing, Real Clear Politics has called Crowley the winner. Let me just take Fox online here. Nope. Progressives notch key wins across map as Hong race hangs in the balance. And let me just try to update that one more time to see. Yeah, still nothing yet. But yeah, so, you know, that's really the great question. You know, where is a Democratic voter now? You know what, the whole WNBA thing, that's the beautiful thing about it is, it's all across popular culture now. Well, and as we've always said, the radical transgender movement's always been to us a benchmark issue. Because if you can convince people, as they have, they've convinced, you know, a significant portion, what that actual amount is for Democrats, is it over half? But they've convinced a significant portion of Democrats that a man can be a woman if a man says so. They've basically been able to brainwash half of their party, something that is impossible. It's completely and totally delusional. And none of them will actually talk about it. If you talk about it, that's transphobic. And then we say, define transphobic. You're against transgenders. How have I said that? I just want biological men. Transgenders can play their biological sex. I'm not against them. They can do it. They can. We separate things. Athletics and contact sports by biological sex. That's what Democrats fought for years with Title IX. Do Democrats, do you remember there used to be a women's rights movement that you used to support and now it's gone? Feminism is dead, as we said. Feminism is dead. Because if you cannot define a woman and anybody can be a woman, then your minority status is gone. We are Red Eye Radio.
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We are Red Eye Radio. He is Eric Hurley. He has a morning off. I'm Gary McNamara. I do not. Eric under the weather. Hopefully he's okay. All right. Still nothing from CNN or Fox on projecting Francisca Hong losing in Wisconsin. Real Clear Politics has projected that Crowley is the winner with 95% of the vote in, with 98% of the vote in, though CNN has not yet projected a winner in that race.

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4: From ABC News, I'm Dave Packard. Confirmation from President Trump that he secretly ditched Air Force One. The president now acknowledging that he flew out of Turkey last month on a military jet after the NATO summit. He was questioned in the wake of a report that he sneaked off the presidential plane and onto a catering truck that took him to the military aircraft amid Iranian threats. Trump suggesting he was just following instructions.
5: I go by Secret Service and the military. They wanted me to go in a different flight, a different plane, equal safety, but they wanted me to do it, so I do it. I do what they say.
4: Air Force One took off without Trump acting as a decoy. And President Trump still insisting the U.S. has total control of the Strait of Hormuz. There was another escalation Tuesday in the Iran war. CENTCOM saying U.S. forces disabled a cargo ship trying to break the blockade on Iranian ports near the Strait of Hormuz. Primaries Tuesday across six states in the South Carolina Republican Senate special election primary. ABC News projecting Darlene Graham, the sister of the late Senator Lindsey Graham, will face Ralph Norman in a runoff. Other ABC News projections, Lisa Damith wins the Minnesota Republican gubernatorial primary, besting MyPillow founder Mike Lindell, who's having trouble accepting defeat.
6: When your favorite 3 days ago by 9 points, this is mathematically, it looks impossible.
4: Damith will face Senator Amy Klobuchar, the projected gubernatorial winner for Democrats. The death toll in the hundreds and rising after that 7.4 magnitude earthquake shook Western Colombia. Daryl Pop is a Canadian who was celebrating his birthday in the country.
7: It's such a surreal feeling. And I turned around and I saw the cabinet smash and I heard people running through the hallways and doors slamming. I was like, okay, maybe it's time to stop this video and get out of the building.
4: At least 1,600 homes damaged or destroyed. You're listening to ABC News.
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4: Authorities say five 17-year-old boys died when their car went off a cliff in Colorado. It happened in a residential area of Grand Junction on Saturday. Police say speed is being considered as a factor in the crash. The University of Michigan is changing its grading policy in 2027. Starting next fall, thousands of freshmen at the school won't see letter grades in their first semester, instead getting a pass or no credit in the name of improving mental health. There'll be a show in the skies for millions across the globe.
10: August 12th will usher in a trifecta of cosmic spectacles. Researchers say it starts with a pre-dawn parade of six planets, including Mercury and Jupiter and Mars, lining up for their close-ups. Then throughout the day, depending on where you live, there will be a total solar eclipse, mostly viewable in Greenland, Iceland, northern Russia, and the Atlantic Ocean, along with Spain and a slice of Portugal. Some on the East Coast in the U.S. may catch a glimpse of a partial eclipse in the afternoon. If that's not enough, the best meteor shower of the year will serve as the encore. Michelle Franzen, ABC News.
4: It's been a year since the National Guard was deployed in Washington, D.C. to tackle crime in the district. The mission has been extended since till January of 2029. Chicago Bears safety Kobe Bryant will miss 4 to 6 months after he had surgery on his injured left knee. Bryant was signed to a $40 million three-year deal as a free agent. And now,
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13: From the WPBF 25 First Warning Weather Center, I'm Chief Certified Meteorologist Chris Martinez with a look at South Florida's certified most accurate forecast tonight. Warm and very humid out there. Temperatures down the lower 80s. Partly cloudy skies. Then as we head into Wednesday, more heat, more humidity, and the chance for an afternoon shower and storm. Look for high temperatures approaching mid-90s.
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15: 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Gary McNamara and Eric Harley talk about everything from politics to social issues and news of the day. 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
16: All across America, we are Red Eye Radio. I'm Gary McNamara. Eric has a morning off because he's under the weather. So, still the same. Fox.com, CNN.com, I don't see them projecting a winner yet in the Wisconsin governor's race. Real Clear Politics has projected Crawley the winner over Francisca Hong, the county executive there. Really interesting. Let me just get I had an audio cut all set up here. I'm going through, I've got so many windows open. This is CNN earlier in the evening yesterday talking about how close it is, and he was at Francisca Hong's campaign headquarters where they were expecting a celebration, a massive celebration and everything else. That wasn't happening because it's a nail biter. Crawley up by, last I saw, by 0.4, about 3,000 votes, 0.4% at the moment. Here's Jeff Cellini on why possibly that's the case.
17: Well, Laura, we are in a very crowded music hall here, and you'll hear the screaming momentarily when we come up on the screen behind them. But Francesca Hong's supporters came here for what they thought would be a victory party. They came here for what they thought would be effectively an early night. It has turned into anything but that. As John was just saying, this is a nail biter, to say the least. But Madison and Dane County truly is the center of it all. That's where we are. That is the area that Francesca Hong represents in the General Assembly. But the closeness of these results, Laura, really reflect our conversations with voters all day long. Even some of the most self-described liberal-leaning progressive voters express some concern and caution about Francesca Hong. Yes, they said they like her. Yes, they said they enjoyed her policies, but they were worried about electability. So there's no doubt in the end of this race, the undecided voters and even some of the ones on the fence were clearly being persuaded by this argument of electability, that Governor Tony Evers was really delivering from the rafters as he was supporting David Crowley. He really urged Democratic voters to consider the fall campaign. So look, as we watch the party atmosphere, the music is playing, the bar is open, but this is not the result that they expected. Now, there, of course, is still very much a path for either of the candidates here, but this is Francesca Hong has not had a lead yet at all tonight, and that is not what her supporters here were expecting.
16: So that was a couple of hours ago, and as we have said, RealClearPolitics.com has projected David Crowley the winner. Neither CNN or Fox News, though, has said anything about that here at the moment. You know, the one thing that I did want to look at here, and I had it on my phone, and of course, my facial recognition is not working on the phone, so let me put in my code very quickly here, because there was something that I saw on X. It was basically Frank Luntz. Frank Luntz saying that they need to stop all the polling, the Midwestern Democratic polling, because it's just way off. And I'll give you the examples that he was giving. Here it is. This is Frank Luntz, the pollster. You've seen him many times. I mean, he'll bring people in. I'm just 51 minutes ago. I'm calling for a total and complete shutdown of primary polling in the Midwestern United States until we can figure out what the hell is going on. The last five Wisconsin governor Democratic primary polls, all right? Hong plus 22, Hong plus 18, Hong plus 25. Hong plus 29, Hong plus 20. I mean, you add that up and you're talking about in the last five Wisconsin governor Democratic primary polls that she was up 22, 23, 24 points on average. I just did it off my head, probably 22, 23, if you take the average of all of those. And she has not had a lead all night and is still losing by 3,000 votes. Real Clear Politics has declared, has projected that she will win the race. CNN and Fox have not yet. But yeah, if you're a pollster looking at this, I'm trying to think, is there, you know, I remember the one in Iowa. Remember the Des Moines newspaper projected that Harris would win, and that was like what, a 13-point swing, something like that, and it was like, what the hell is this? I mean, this is no way, and it was one of the last polls that was done, and it wasn't close. Trump ended winning big, but it was like a 13-point swing, 13, 14, 15-point swing. This would be 23, 24-point swing in the polls as to reality. sense. And you've got to look at it and go, was, you know, number one, what was the methodology? Number two, when you look at, for example, a statewide race for the GOP in South Carolina, and you take the two last Trafalgar polls, which is a Republican pollster, as I said earlier, and she won it by 8. I mean, they're going to do a runoff, but she won it by 8.1%. Now, all the votes weren't in yet. Well, you take the average of the last two polls from Trafalgar, it was 8. So they're off 0.1 of 10%. That's what you expect in polling, especially in state races. You know, and so to have this, it's like, wow. But as of the moment, we don't. I will tell you this, though. You want to know who squeaked out a victory last night? Ilhan Omar. In her primary bid. Oh, man, it was a nail-biter. Ilhan Omar took 80.7% of the vote. 80.7%. There is, without question, two Americas. When you see that. Wow. 80.7. And our favorite, though, is the latest presidential poll for the Democrats for the 2028 Democratic presidential nomination, where Kamala Harris, and this was Rasmussen, 37%, Newsom 14, Buttigieg 10, Ocasio-Cortez 9, Shapiro 6, Kelly 9. There you go. Harris by 23. You know, the thing is, though, if you're a Democrat socialist, you might be fine with her. Yeah, she'll do whatever we say. Sort of. Sort of like in New York. I just love that. That is absolutely fantastic. Shoot. Newsom has to just freak out. Has Newsom improved at all? Let me see. Newsom. He's averaged 16.4, but 14, this is in the order of dates going back. Newsom, 14, 17, 14, 24, 14, 18, 20, 15, 14. So he really hasn't done anything since May. Has it moved at all? Now, again, this is a long way out. And who knows? Maybe AOC. Oh, by the way, TMZ. Way to be on it. AOC broke up with her fiance 2 years ago, TMZ put out. They were right on top of that one, weren't they? Come on, we expect more than 2 years. I could care less about it, but AOC the other day, especially on this week, and after she was done on social media, everybody was saying, oh, she's going to run. She's going to run. Woke one. Oh, we were just all a little insane. Ha, ha, ha, ha, ha, ha, ha. Ha, ha, ha, ha. No big deal. But very quickly here, I just want to get to this point about the going back to the Wisconsin race. I know we're jumping, but that's what happens when you have a primary night like this. Did I keep it? The New York Times? The New York Times article was doing it. The New York Times article and a few other articles did a thing on David Crawley, who, again, Real Clear Politics has projected as the winner, but CNN and Fox has not. But whatever it is going to be close. But he ran on, you know, fiscal stability. He ran on in the debate a month ago. He's not for increasing property taxes. So no increase in property taxes. Now, this is what I love. This is where you look and you go, eh, it doesn't mean anything. You know, Kathy Hochul was out there saying, we're getting killed on electricity prices. Electricity prices are killing us. We're killing us. We've got to stop the climate change stuff. And I'm asking the legislature to stop it because electricity prices are skyrocketing and we can't have that. And the legislature came back to her, the Democrats, and said, No. That's the plan. Electricity prices are supposed to skyrocket. And she still has a huge lead. She's going to have no problem. And Democrats will still control it. So, but he wanted, he believes we need to tax the ultra wealthy more, did not define ultra wealthy. But then, and this is where the red eye BS meter pegs. When David Crowley came out and said, we are looking for a holistic, quote, holistic approach to taxes. Can anybody tell me what the hell that means? Holistic approach? Anybody? I don't know. Acupuncture? I mean, you know, when somebody says that, they're BSing. Because I don't even know what it means, but it sounds good. Gary, what do you think we should do in the war in Iran? I think we need to have a holistic approach. What do you think about voter ID? You know, I can see all the different sides on voter ID, the pros and those that are against. But what I'm looking for is a more holistic approach to voter ID. Gary, what do you think about illegal immigration? Well, you know, there are many points of view on this that I have studied and have put out a couple of white papers on. No, I'm not being racist, but I put a couple of white papers out on immigration and illegal immigration. And I can see both sides of the issue. But what I'm actually looking for is to have a holistic approach on illegal immigration. Who's with me? That's the answer to everything from now on. We're looking for a holistic approach. So again, I believe that of the Democratic Party, and a couple of great points were brought up that, you know, people look at it and they say, well, no, the real liberalism, socialism is because that's where Congress is and people running for Congress. And the point of view is, no, these people, a lot of these people running for Congress are coming from state legislatures and coming from local. This is coming local. This is not where they're being led into it. It's what the people want. And it's what the politicians coming in to run, you know, from city governments, from state governments. This is what they want. And it's the Schumers and the Jeffries that are absolutely panicking, going, okay, we can't fight this. We can't fight this. And I've always said, why not? Because they want to keep their jobs. It's not about what's doing right for the country, because obviously when you give the whole big tent answer, it means you're against what they're doing. But you can't fight it because you want to keep your job. If I ever ran for political office, which I have, you know, never had any interest in, but if I did, I'd go in knowing that I don't care whether I lose my job. I'm going to promote what I believe. And then when I get in there and see that all the women would be paying attention to me and I could make money off the side, I'd say, to hell with that virtue signaling. I'm going to do the same thing. We are Red Eye Radio.
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We are Whatever Radio. I'm Gary McNamara along with Eric Harley. Eric has the morning off. He's under the weather. Just keeping you updated on the Wisconsin primary race for governor. David Crawley, again, CNN and Fox have not projected a winner. Real Clear Politics has and says Crawley is projected to win over Francisca Hong. But again, they're the only ones that have called it at this point. I've been scanning social media. I don't even see that. It's just a check mark is there at Real Clear Politics. The other thing is, and let me just do a check. Thing is, you know, every time I take a break, I'll check two or three times, and I'm trying to check while on the air in case things change, because they could change that quickly with just, you know, if 1,000 votes come in. But with the CNN numbers, let me just check one more time here. They did have some numbers that just finally came in, because they hadn't had any numbers come in over a half hour. So still the same, 98% of the vote in, and now it's updated. It was updated, but no new votes. Still the same, up by about 3,100. So that's really interesting. I don't know if they stopped the votes for the night. Really, the last thing that CNN had was an hour ago, where they had Milwaukee votes are in. And I've been looking for an update on it, and there is no new update. So don't know why there are no new votes coming in that haven't come in over the last hour, whether they've just packed it in for the night and everybody has gone home. Last I saw from CNN was David Crawley was not going to address supporters until the race is rejected. And so I don't know if they've all gone home or whatever, but we will keep you updated on that. But again, I think one of the biggest things is, what in the hell's going on with the polling? We know the polling can be more accurate. Why was it?

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3: News. I'm Dave Packer. A primary night nail-biter in Wisconsin, where the race for the Democratic gubernatorial nomination is neck and neck between centrist David Crowley with 39.9% of the vote and Democratic Socialist Francesca Hong with 39.9%. ABC News projects at this hour Darlene Graham will face Ralph Norman in a runoff in South Carolina's Republican special Senate primary for the seat held for decades by Graham's brother, the late Senator Lindsey Graham. Norman acknowledging,
4: how unexpected this was to have Lindsey Graham not here. He's a fixture. You thought he would be here.
3: And Senator Amy Klobuchar wins the Minnesota Democratic governor primary. President Trump tonight, Joint Base Andrews confirming reports that when he left the NATO summit in Turkey last month, he was sneaked off the old Air Force One and onto a military jet using a catering truck. New March of Dimes report finds one in three U.S. counties qualify as a maternity care desert.
5: Hi, it's Jennifer, and I'm with the CEO and founder of Life Imaging FLA, Tom Graham. 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Really, yeah. Tell me about Life Imaging FLA.
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8: From the WPBF 25 First Warning Weather Center, I'm Chief Certified Meteorologist Chris Martinez with a look at South Florida's certified most accurate forecast tonight. Warm and very humid out there. Temperatures down the lower 80s, partly cloudy skies. Then as we head into Wednesday, more heat, more humidity, and the chance for an afternoon shower and storm. Look for high temperatures approaching mid-90s.
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1: 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I'm Gary McNamara. Eric's under the weather tonight. 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I took two Uber rides last week and got both the Uber drivers. Of course, what do you do? I always get into conversations with the Uber drivers. And next thing I know, they're both downloading the app. I said, it'll take you. I was getting out. And they said, what's the app again? I went, oh, let me sit here. And as I sat there for less than 30 seconds, they downloaded the app and were listening to the podcast from the show before. So it's very easy to do so. All right, still no change yet. Real Clear Politics calling the Wisconsin governor's race for David Crawley, the county executive, over Francisca Hong. But CNN and Fox News, I use both of them being on the different ends of the political spectrum. Neither of them have called the race with anywhere between, well, CNN with 98% of the vote in that they have. Real Clear Politics is using the 95%. Figure. So we'll see what happens. But she got over 300,000 votes. So if Real Clear Politics is right, Thanksgiving has been saved in Wisconsin. In other news, man, I saw this yesterday. It's great in Times Square. In a decided shot at the DSA-backed New York mayor, Mamdani, the Florida Chamber of Commerce has officially launched a Times Square campaign dubbing the socialist mayor as Florida's Economic Developer of the Year. Through a massive billboard at the corner of Broadway and West 43rd Street in Manhattan. Quote, we wanted to thank him for the jobs, the companies, the people that they're pushing out of New York, and a lot of them are coming to Florida. End of quote, said Chamber CEO Mark Wilson to Fox News. Another quote, America is at a crossroads right now. I think everyone that's paying attention knows that our country was built on freedom and free enterprise. I think everybody that's paying attention. Well, he said, I think everybody's been paying attention knows that our country was built on freedom and free enterprise and people having the liberty to make their dreams come true. Well, then about half the country hasn't been paying attention at all because they're completely clueless. There's a push in our country right now to take those liberties away and to attack free enterprise, and that's never worked anywhere, and it will not work in America. What Mamdani is doing is dangerous to the country. It's bad for New Yorkers. It's bad for New York. It's very harmful to the country. Wilson continued, the head of the Chamber of Commerce of Florida. We can choose free enterprise, which is what America was built on, or we can choose to destroy that, which is what the socialist policies do. And so what we're hoping happens from this campaign is that we refocus America on free enterprise. He insisted that the campaign was meant to encourage the free exchange of capital rather than to tear New York down. He said he wanted every state to thrive. Even though Florida is winning right now, we're not looking for Florida to lose. We're hoping that these states will say no to this move towards socialism and say yes to the very policies that our country was founded on. This isn't about spiking the football or looking at the scoreboard about Florida versus New York. This is really about trying to save our country from crazy. We're in a big competition with every other state. But it's a competition for ideas, and we're trying to highlight to the country that free enterprise wins every single time. It's what's best for our customers. It's what's best for job creators. And if we focus on it in America, we can get back to that 3%+ GDP growth, which is what our country really needs. And that is true. I mean, we do need, you know, a growth. You know, we talked about it now with the growth we've been having. You know, they always talked about, well, we can get the deficit under control with growth. Ain't happening. And as Eric and I have said many times before, and I'm glad the Florida Chamber of Commerce had brought it up, it's not a competition. If California and Illinois and New York were booming economically, it would help Texas and Florida. I don't want any state to fail. I don't want California to fail. I don't want Illinois to fail. I don't want New York to fail. If they succeed economically, fine. But the reality is they don't want it. They don't. They do not judge success in any way except jealousy, envy, and selfishness. And they view, you know, and by the way, and greed, or what they believe is a definition of greed, because to them, the definition of greed is you being successful in voluntary activities. Because that's what free markets are. It's voluntary. Nobody forces you to buy anything. Nobody forces you to take a particular job. All of those are things that you voluntarily do. They wish to be in a system which takes the voluntary out of it and demands, based on the fact that they believe they have all the good virtue, you're evil, therefore what you have is theirs. It's what they're thinking. That's actually the definition of greed. The definition of greed is not, I'm in business, people voluntarily buy my product, people voluntarily come work for me, and they like what I have, so I keep on growing. You know, when you look, for example, at Amazon, Bezos, for example, and how he's been demonized, and he's been talking quite a bit lately. I'm impressed that he's been out there talking about it. And when they talk about, you know, the wealth tax from all these billionaires and taking it, well, what you're going to do is you're attempting to manipulate the stock market, because most of their money is in stock. 99 with their wealth, 99.9% of what they have is helping to drive the private economy. Democrats wish to take that money from them and that wealth from them and give it to the government, and have the government give it to them. There is no legitimate virtue, good virtue. They virtue signal, but there is no good virtue, and we know it. Democrats simply want something that they don't have to pay for, and we have the proof. Nationalized health care. Government-run health care. Failed in Vermont, Colorado, and California. Why? Democrats didn't want to pay for it. In a state, you've got to pay for it up front. Get the federal government to do it. They can borrow money. They can print money. We'll have our their virtue, their great morality is we want what we want now, and we wish to put it on future generations. Put it on our grandchildren and our great grandchildren and our great-great-great-grandchildren. We're going to never know them. Put it on them, or we won't even think about it. Think about how horrible it is. I mentioned corporate taxes before. The reality of corporate taxes, that it's passed down to the consumer. It's a stealth tax that hurts the poor the most. They don't give a damn about the poor. It's the same thing we said with the whole transgender, the radical transgender movement. They don't give a damn about anybody who's transgender. And we know it by what they've said. I'm not assuming it. They've told me it. Well, no, you think men can get pregnant? Well, no, they can't. Well, that's transphobic. What do you mean? Well, because if they hear that, you know, they have the greatest rate of suicide. Well, then they need mental health. No, it's not a mental health problem. Well, then what is it if somebody doesn't like what I say and you're telling me they're going to commit suicide? By the way, you started the narrative. I didn't. I'm simply asking questions. This is coming from you. So you're saying the solution is not to ask questions and investigate in a medical way what the challenge is here, but to not talk about it, enable them, and your solution is to allow minors to cut off their body parts. And I'm the one that's transphobic? Really? Oh, I did see the Indiana Fever. Let's end this hour talking the WNBA. Oh, my gosh. Some of this stuff being posted on social media. I saw the coach of the Indiana Fever got upset at the press pregame before they went out and won the game because I guess the press was implying she wasn't defending her own player. She was making the case. I didn't see it. It was happened so quick. I really didn't know. I thought it was, you know, and the whole thing going on. And then the whole, oh, my gosh, the white privilege back and forth. Oh, my gosh, it's just beautiful. Well, the white privilege, it wasn't on the foul. It was the white privileges. The referees aren't calling things fair. So you're saying the referees in the WNBA are racist. God, it's just, you can't make this up. Oh, wow. Wait a minute. Isn't the WNBA meeting today to discuss what they're going to do? I don't know, but I think possibly they're just going to ban the word woman. You just don't say woman anymore. There are no sexes. There are no genders. That will be their solution. Where is it going to go? I don't know. If they don't know, how the hell would I know? We are Red Eye Radio.
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We are Red Eye Radio. I'm Gary McNamara. Hopefully, Eric's back tomorrow. He's out sick today. All right. Fox News and CNN now have projected that David Crowley will win the Democratic primary, defeating Francisca Hong, who the last five polls in Wisconsin that were done, I think the lowest she was up plus 18 and the high was plus 29. The average of the polling was like 23, 24 points, and she loses. I expect, what will we get out of this? I saw Mickey Sherrill in New Jersey now has called for a New Jersey voter ID law. I think you're going to see all the socialists, they look now, they're like, okay, we're going to have problems winning. We need to completely revamp our campaigning and do what AOC is doing. Just pretend it, well, that's what we thought back then. We don't think that way anymore. Look, they believe the people that vote for them are idiots and will buy anything. So they'll just say, hey, you know, we don't believe that. I don't believe that. Wow, you were taking, it was taken out of context. Here's what I believe now. Why are you focusing on that? They're going to do what Democrats used to do, which is try to move not to the middle, but just the not insane left, but the mildly insane left.

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4: From ABC News, I'm Dave Packer. Voters in six states Tuesday choosing candidates for November. In the South Carolina Republican Senate special election primary, ABC News projects Darlene Graham, sister of the late Senator Lindsey Graham, will face Ralph Norman in a runoff. Mrs. Graham, Tuesday evening.
5: Thank you to God for carrying my family and me through some of the most challenging times we've ever had the past few weeks. It's been extremely difficult.
4: ABC News projects Lisa Damuth wins the Minnesota Republican gubernatorial primary, defeating MyPillow founder Mike Lindell, who's having trouble accepting defeat.
6: When your favorite 3 days ago by 9 points, this is mathematically, it looks impossible.
4: President Trump confirming a report that when he departed the NATO summit in Turkey last month, he was spirited off the old Air Force One and onto a military jet using a catering truck. The president at Joint Base Andrews Tuesday night exiting the new Air Force One.
7: This one went over to England because the soldiers wanted to see it, and it stopped, and they showed it to the soldiers, and we did a switch over there, and it was really as per the military, and I just have to do what they say. They go for safety, and I have to do what they say.
8: The president reportedly slipped back onto Air Force One during a stopover in England, before he's seen disembarking as if he'd been on board the whole time, then switching back to his new plane for the rest of the ride home.
4: ABC's Mary Bruce celebrations both sides of the political aisle after Russia freed a U.S. citizen and retired Marine Robert Gilman, who had been detained for 4 years. Senator Edward Markey, Massachusetts Democrat, celebrating the release.
9: Human rights should be bipartisan. Democrats and Republicans should be able to work together to say that when an American is unjustly held, that we will stand together in order to ensure that that American is released.
4: You're listening to ABC News.
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12: Prediction Market is facing a major lawsuit from a flight tracking company.
13: FlightAware is suing Kalshi, alleging the Prediction Market is violating the company's terms of service. The flight tracker says Kalshi is using data from its website to allow people to wager on whether or not a flight will be canceled. That's despite Kalshi entering into a binding agreement not to use FlightAware's data for commercial purposes, according to FlightAware's lawsuit. They add that Kalshi continued doing so even after FlightAware asked them to stop. Mike Dubusky, ABC News.
12: It's been a year since the National Guard was deployed to Washington, D.C. to tackle crime in the district. Brigadier General Leland Blanchard wouldn't comment on crime data, but tells us that what his troops are doing is working.
14: Well, I can't really talk to the things that happened before we got here, right? I've got to focus each and every day on the men and women that are under my charge. And so from my perspective, if you're the victim, that's one too many. And so our charge is to make sure that each and every day we're out there on the streets, we're where the community needs us to be, and we're going to respond.
12: The mission has been extended through January of 2029. Chicago Bears safety Kobe Bryant will miss 4 to 6 months after he had surgery on his injured left knee. Bryant's signed to a $40 million deal, 3 years as a free agent. Actor and comedian Tiffany Haddish has pleaded guilty to a misdemeanor alcohol-related driving charge stemming from a 2022 arrest in Georgia. Dave Packer, ABC News.
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17: From the WPBF 25 First Warning Weather Center, I'm Chief Certified Meteorologist Chris Martinez with a look at South Florida's certified most accurate forecast. Tonight, warm and very humid out there. Temperatures down the lower 80s, partly cloudy skies. Then as we head into Wednesday, more heat, more humidity, and the chance for an afternoon shower and storm. Look for high temperatures approaching mid-90s.
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19: 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Gary McNamara and Eric Hurley talk about everything from politics to social issues and news of the day. Whether you're up late or you're just starting your day, welcome to the show. 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
20: All across America, we are Red Eye Radio. I'm Gary McNamara. Eric's under the weather. I didn't even get a text. Alan, you got a text, right? Just here in the last half hour, so we hope he's okay. So it's you and me talking about how the commies are doing tonight. Primaries across the nation. By the way, before we even get there, I was just reading an article. We'll get to it a little bit later on. And it was like, the headline was, "Why did Illinois duck the DSA wave?" And it's, "They prefer corruption over socialism." Oh, my God. That's just great. But let me just check out the latest here. All the excitement is on the governor's race of Wisconsin right now. And let me just go. Okay, let me just go right here. I got so many windows open. All right, still 95%. Hong is still down by 0.4%. And let me see, closing in, 95% of the vote in, and still a little over 3,000 votes. Crowley's still in the lead. And the big thing here is, you know, and we'll get to some of the other races. By the way, it'll be Graham and
0: and Norman for the runoff. And that was pretty accurate. One of the things that's being looked at is the number one, still, if Hong loses, it's still roughly 40-40 in Wisconsin. So you can see that the debate is going on communism versus just radical leftism. But what I found interesting, and I was looking at, for example, some of the polling, and I said this last week, some of the polling that was just way off, I mean, just way, way off last week when it came to the Democrats, and still off now. And to just give you an example, and I was saying, I wonder when Trafalgar, who does a ton usually in most elections of state polling, you know, I forgot the guy's name here at the moment, but Trafalgar was not a part of any of those polls. And I just saw today that Trafalgar did two polls over the last week for the South Carolina Senate race, and it's roughly around six points. Well, about 7 points, maybe a little over 6 points. And last week it was Trafalgar had a 10-point race with Graham in the lead by 6 points, and the one that was the one today, yeah, or yesterday. I forgot. What was today was actually yesterday. but Trafalgar had it as a plus six yesterday. I mean, the last poll on the day, almost dead on. And a week ago, it was plus 10. And then you look at the polling, for example, for the Wisconsin race. And look at the last month here. And I'll get you all the different pollsters out there. Right now they say Crowley is up plus 3. Here is the last month, okay? PPP, Hong, plus 18. Marquette, this is July, plus 22. PPP, which that's a Democratic pollster, by the way, the PPP poll. Hong, plus 20. Impact Research, Hong 13, Marquette University, Marquette University, and it would have been plus 11. Those are all July and August polls, which means roughly, if you look at it, she had an average of 15 points that she was up. And so you look at this and say, how can the pollsters be that far off? Is it really in different states that Democrats are really having this conundrum? We don't know what to do here. We don't know what to do. I don't know. Do I want just a radical leftist? Let me see. What do I want? Do I want, you know, just burning down cities, or do I want full bore communism? You know, what am I looking at? I can't decide what I want. Because that's, to me, really interesting. And you go back, February and March, and Hong was actually in the lead, was in the lead, plus 3 and plus 1. And, you know, and so that was really, and then since then it's been boom. The more she has shown her radicalism, the more she moved up in the polls. But what we see right now is, and let me just see if there's any update on it, with 95% in, it is, okay, there are still more votes coming in. Still up about 3,100. She's down by 3,100 right now is where it's at. So for the Minnesota GOP governor's race, by the way, Mike Lindell did not win. He was the president's choice there. Did not win. Graham, the president's choice in South Carolina, wins by about 6 points. So that's where we are now. And again, the most interesting thing, and we've spent a lot of time talking about polling over the last few years, and we always tell you in a presidential election or a midterm, we always tell you afterwards who was the most accurate pollster. And so you look at where the polling, and especially the polling of Democrats, you know, the PPP poll, for example, which showed Hong in this incredible lead, which apparently she never had because she's losing right here at the moment. She may end up winning. They have not called that race yet. They believe that in some of the big counties that still haven't finished counting, she'll do much better and will pull off the race. But still, the polling is so incredibly off. And you look at places like Trafalgar, which is, you know, just they're really great at polling. Really, really good at polling. Rasmussen's not bad in polling, and they're both considered Republican pollsters. But really, when you're a pollster, what's your purpose? And this is where Eric and I don't remember when we said this. We said that what you're getting in pollsters is they're not polling anymore. They're political activist pollsters. Because there's no way you can be off that much. I just don't buy it. We have elections all the time when it's, okay, you know, it's really up in the air. You know, there are, we mentioned yesterday, and we've talked about this a lot, how there is a split in the Republican Party. There is a populist, liberal demographic in the Republican Party that believes they're conservative, and they're not. Then there's the real conservatives. And we went through all the different issues yesterday. And one of the biggest issues is, how can you be, if you're a conservative, you recognize it. If you're somebody who doesn't actually pay attention to the issues as a Republican, and you're more tribal, which does exist, you just ignore it. And one of those is when Trump's out there screaming, we got to get rid of socialism and communism, yet he and J.D. Vance both agree on equity and ownership of big companies like AI companies and a global wealth fund, which would be a government slush fund to invest in business. And Trump's already taken equity in 30 different companies. You can't sit there and scream we're against socialism, because you're attempting to control the means of production. Conservatives know that. We all know that. We all know it. You may not want to talk about it. I told you yesterday, a couple of people that I know I've had that discussion with that have sat there and said, we're against socialism. I go, well, what about this? And they're both answers to me. Both answers were, well, what do you do, vote Democrat? No, that's not the point. You speak out about it. If you're willing to speak out, because obviously you're willing to speak out, you speak out when your own party or the president does things that you're absolutely, and this way in Congress, I'll say the Republican Congress, they're not screaming. I'm trying to think, has anybody screamed bloody murder over that? You would think that if socialism, communism is such a huge issue, that Republicans would be out there saying, we cannot accept this. We should not be taking equity in companies. We do not want government to have an investment fund where whoever is in the executive office decides where money goes. No. Either you're against it or you're for it. You can't sit there and say, well, you know, I'm okay with the means of productions being controlled by a Republican. Because then a Democrat comes in office and then they control it. But even with that, and that's a huge issue. And every single Republican, I believe, recognizes it, except the ones that just ignore it and don't want to get involved in that and maybe tribal. They know. Everyone I've talked to knows. And they're just like, well, you know, Democrats are worse. Yeah, but you're making it easy for Democrats now to come out and say, hey, Trump's for it. J.D. Vance is for it. They agree with us. They believe the government should have much more control in business, just like we do. So vote for us because you know we're going to do it. because we're all for it. Maybe half the Republican Party is for it. But still, Trafalgar, at least we've seen in South Carolina and in past elections, his polling is right on. And the Democrat polling and the media polling is all over the freaking place. And so, let me see, any difference here? No, still 95%. Let me just clear it here. Okay, down to 0.3% now. It is under, it's under 3,000 now. So, Hong is coming back. But we've got a great show today. We've got so much, oh man, so much going on. I mean, of course, we will have our WNBA update. Got to have that again. What was the, oh yeah, the Gaza deal. Doesn't seem to be going the way that we want. That coming up. Iran, the Trump came out yesterday. We'll have the audio, I think, where he came out and said, I didn't make the call. Secret Service does. That's exactly what we said yesterday. Secret Service makes the call on that. And Secret Service cares about protecting the president. So they'll react and protect the president. And that's just the reality of it. I saw the White House Correspondents Association. In the statement that I saw from Jackie Heinrich, it was more, you know, we didn't know what was going on and we need to keep informed. We can't be promoting stuff in the press that isn't true. We understand security and how you have to do it. We just wish you had come clean with us earlier. And from the way she wrote it, it seemed like there wasn't vicious response back from the administration. Like the administration understood the point from what I read yesterday on that. So we got a great show ahead. We are Red Eye Radio.
1: 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Think your PM is complete after your oil is changed? Think again. There's grease, transmission fluids, and gear oil to consider, too. Transmission fluid, for example, prevents wear of gears, bearings, and bushings, protects against corrosion, and acts as a heat transfer fluid. You may not think about this every time you get behind the wheel, but as soon as it's not doing its job, you'll notice. Misapplication of transmission fluid can mean reduced fuel economy and abrupt or hard shifts if the static friction is too high. It can also cause sluggish operation at low temperatures if the viscosity is too high and leaking through seals if viscosity is too low.
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0: We are Red Eye Radio. I'm Gary McNamara. Eric's under the weather, me and you, this morning. So just looking at some of the races there. Democratic Socialist and State Assembly member Francisca Hong is running neck and neck with Milwaukee County Executive David Crowley, the Democratic Party establishment-backed candidate in the gubernatorial primary. That still is, right now, under 3,000 votes. Crowley is beating Hong, who was just yesterday viewed a landslide winner, probably averaging 15, 16 points up in the polls. Lieutenant Governor Peggy Flanagan will win the Democratic nomination for the U.S. Senate. CNN projects defeating a centrist in the race that served as a latest proxy fight over the party's post-2024 election. In the gubernatorial primary, Senator Amy Klobuchar easily captured the Democratic nomination and will face Minnesota House Speaker Lisa DeMuth, who defeated MyPillow founder who got the Trump endorsement, Mike Lindell. South Carolina's Senator Darlene Graham, who was appointed to fill the seat after the death of her brother, has qualified for the August 25th runoff to compete for a full term in the Senate. CNN projected earlier that Representative Ralph Norman will be the second contender in the runoff, and with 95% of the vote in, it looks like that is the way that's going here at the moment. The one thing that I did want to bring up, because we were talking about the accuracy of polling out there, and looking at the Francisca Hong race, where she was just destroying Crowley, just destroying the Milwaukee County executive. 15, 16 points, average of the polls in July and August. Wasn't even close. And she's losing right now. And then I mentioned the different polling places out there. And then Trafalgar that we had mentioned that has been very, very accurate when it comes to local races. Really about, probably the last 8, 9, 10 years. Very, very accurate. And how they did two different polls over the last week and a half, for example, on the South Carolina GOP Senate special race. I had said that the poll this week, or yesterday, the poll yesterday was her winning by 6. The poll a week ago was winning by 10. You take the average of those polls, because that's what we were doing in the other race. You take the average of the polls, it's 8, that she would win by 8 points. With 95% of the vote in, she's up 8.1. That's the kind of accuracy that I believe that you can get through polls. So you wonder, because this isn't the first time we talked about the Democrats and how the DSA in the polls is way underperforming in some states. And we look at that and we say, is it political activism? Is it the sampling? I just want to see, for example, Trafalgar or Rasmussen, the people over there, that do polling all the time for Republicans, come out and say, because I don't think the Democrats will do it, but they should come out and say, hey, here's what's wrong with the polling. Sampling's wrong here. And you can't sit there and say, well, you're sampling more Republicans than you are Democrats, because that's, there's a pretty cut line there. You have to say, okay, what are you doing wrong? What is wrong in your analysis? Are you oversampling communists? Over socialists? I don't know. It would take somebody who's an expert in.
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4: ABC News. I'm Dave Packer. Voters in six states Tuesday choosing candidates for November. In the South Carolina Republican Senate special election primary, ABC News projecting Darlene Graham, sister of the late Senator Lindsey Graham, will face Ralph Norman in a runoff. And ABC News projecting Lisa Damith wins the Minnesota Republican gubernatorial primary, besting MyPillow founder Mike Lindell, who is having trouble accepting defeat.
5: I'm not going to sit by until these numbers are explained. Someone's going to have to explain to me why we were polling 7-9 and these numbers came in.
4: President Trump confirming in a report that when he departed the NATO summit in Turkey last month, he was spirited off the old Air Force One and onto a military jet using a catering truck. A Marine veteran reunited with his family after he was held in a Russian prison for 4 years. Robert Gilman released on humanitarian grounds amid growing concerns for his health, and he was taken to a Texas hospital. This is ABC News.
6: 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Really, yeah. Tell me about Life Imaging FLA.
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9: Good morning, everybody. Three areas of interest in the tropics, one which could become Cristobal, 8% chance near the Cape Verde Islands. Meanwhile, for us, a heat advisory, heat impact throughout the course of today. We're going to feel like well into the triple digits. There's also a chance of some scattered showers and storms later on this afternoon. I'm WPVF 25 First Warning meteorologist Sandra Shaw.
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12: 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These aren't just miles. These are moments. 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
1: And I'm Gary McNamara. Eric is under the weather, so me and you, looking at the latest from Wisconsin, CNN has a story. The counting of at least 28,000 Milwaukee absentee ballots is delayed at least by an hour. And as we know, that race is so close, it could make a difference. First thing that comes to mind is if the polls in July, which showed Hong with such a huge lead, if that was how people were responding back then, does that favor her, I guess, would be the question. But according to the Associated Press, 28,000 absentee ballots in Milwaukee could be delayed by at least an hour. The Milwaukee Election Commission director said audit logs instead of ballot results were uploaded onto flash drives. According to the report from Associated Press, those ballots could be the difference in the razor-thin Democratic primary for Wisconsin governor. Milwaukee County Executive David Crowley currently leads the state assembly member Francisca Hong by just a little under 3,000 votes. And let me just check the latest from Real Clear Politics. Still the same numbers that we have out there. And I don't know. Yeah, I don't know whether all they have left is those 28,000 votes. That I do not know here at the moment, but we will keep you updated on that. Again, if you just tuned in the South Carolina special Senate, there will be a runoff. Lindsey Graham's sister and Norman will be the ones that go on to the actual runoff election. And for the Minnesota GOP governor on the Republican side, Mike Lindahl did not win. He was the he got the endorsement of Donald Trump, but he did not win. I just saw this here looking at the latest polls, and I just thought this was interesting, especially with all the talk about that I saw on social media the other day after AOC was out there saying, you know, she's 36 now, so she can run. She can run for president. And I just saw so many comments on X the other day saying, she's running, she's running, she's running. And this was a whole conversation that she had on Sunday, I believe it was on This Week, where she said, as a friend of mine said, I'm paraphrasing here, woke one was insane. And, you know, it's what we're saying right now. And we just said, well, for God's sakes, push back on that, Mr. Reporter. What are you doing? What do you mean? As if woke two is something a lot more moderate. Oh, yeah, woke two. Okay, well, look, we're not about just defunding the police anymore. You know, defund the police, come on. You know, things were going on. We got a little emotional. You know, sorry, never mind. All right, where are you now? Well, we still believe in defund the police, and we've added on to that, defund the military, get rid of the Senate, get rid of the presidency, get rid of the Supreme Court. And I say, somebody wrote to me and said, they're not proposing getting rid of the president and the Supreme Court. Yes, they are. If the president is not a part of the three branches of government. If there's only one branch of government, the presidency is gone. If there's only one branch of government that decides everything, which would be a house, basically just one body, a House of Representatives, and the president and however they would do this, I don't know how they would do this, but the president and the Supreme Court, this is in their own words, would be under control. The president and the Supreme Court, this is in their own words, would be under control. Starting to see all of the candidates, Hong. No. I love Thanksgiving. I love Thanksgiving. Oh, I'm not for defund the police anymore. I don't know where you got. I said, that's what Republicans do, huh? But the 2028 Democratic presidential nomination, another poll came out. Rasmussen had the poll. Okay. Are you ready for this one? Has she moved up at all? Okay. This goes all the way. There's polling goes all the way back to May. And some of the polling is Rasmussen, Big Data Poll, Emerson, Daily Mail, Harvard Harris, Echelon Insights, Qantas Insights, Morning Consult, Financial Times, and the Tip Poll. All right, so here we go. But the Rasmussen poll, which is the latest poll, Harris leads by 23. Think about this. A woman who cannot put a coherent thought together or a sentence together is in the dominant lead. And in Rasmussen, it's Harris 37, Newsom 14, Buttigieg 10, Ocasio-Cortez 9. The best she ever had, she was at a 13. But that poll was the Emerson poll that showed Buttigieg was leading Newsom that Buttigieg had 19, Newsom had 7, Harris had 8. Now you look at that and go, okay, something's wrong in the polling, how they're doing it. You cannot have that much of a difference. That's almost a 30-point, that's a 29-point difference. So do you just throw that one out? But here it is. Harris 23, Harris plus 16, Buttigieg plus 2, Harris plus 17, Harris plus 13, Harris plus 7, Harris plus 17, Harris plus 6, Harris plus 18, Harris plus 17. That goes all the way back to May. So when you look at it overall, you take out the highs and the lows. If you do that and you average it out, she's probably up by about, you know, again, 16. The same thing, 15, 16, the same thing Hong was in Wisconsin. But here's the point. If you want to have the best shot

0: because AOC, when she was on the other day with Jonathan Carl, just horrible. He's just bad. It's like, ask a question for God's sakes. And then a follow-up. But they were trying to make it, well, she's not part of the DSA. She's only part of the New York City DSA, not the national DSA. You know, I'm just a Texas commie. I'm not a national commie. I'm Gary McNamara. I'm a Texas commie, not a United States commie. What's the difference? I live in Texas. What the hell? Come on, stop it. But they're, you know, she's trying to move away from it. We're not a bunch of these radicals anymore. Of course you are. I'm just wondering. Oh, you want me to go through the entire thing? Okay, here, the latest poll. All right, here we go. Harris, 37. Newsom, 14. Buttigieg, 10. AOC, 9. Shapiro, 6. Kelly, 9. Ossoff, 4. Pritzker, 2. Booker and Bashar, none. But I'm thinking, let's say that the DSA has a good midterm. Does a DSA candidate come out and just say, all these people, Harris, Newsom, Buttigieg, AOC, Shapiro, Kelly, all of them, we don't want. Right, Hassan? And Hassan Piker will say, no, they're just as bad as the Republicans. If you're getting roughly half of Democrats that seem to be supporting the destruction of the United States, can you sell it to the rest of the Democrats and win a nomination? I don't think you'll ever win a election on it. Well, in 2028, I won't say, because I was wrong. In 2018, I said the Democrats have to start moderating. I'm laughing at my own prediction. Because as we know, they've gone full bore communist, full bore anarchist, full bore destroying the United States, destroying the Constitution, and now proudly doing it. But some of them may be trying to back off a little bit on some of the things that people notice. For example, if you say, well, we want to get rid of the Senate, we want to get rid, we want the presidency and the Supreme Court under a branch of a legislative branch that would exist, which would be totally by population. Now, that's not going to happen. And why isn't that going to happen? Why aren't we going to get rid of the Senate? You think Rhode Island and Vermont, you think they're going to vote to get rid of the Senate and have really no representation in Congress? You think these liberal states will do it? Most of me says no. Part of me says yes when you saw what happened in Virginia. We want to be part of the compact. We want to take away our representation. That's what the Democrats did in Virginia. We don't want to have representation anymore. We want California, Texas, Florida, Illinois, and New York to control everything. And with the growing migration to southern states, we eventually want southern states to control everything. Because if you ever did that, and there was a great debate the other day because it was when people are talking about that, if, you know, the futurists, the population migration futurists out there, and who knows what would eventually happen in 75 years. But that whole thing that by 2100, Florida and Texas will absolutely dominate the population. That California will be about 50 million and Texas will be 100 million people. And Florida will be 60 million and California will be the third biggest state. And New York will have lost population big time. And then the migration to other southern states is where it's going. Now, can you predict migration habits for 75 years? No. There are too many variables in there. But you can make the case that politically it's the last thing that you should do, but they don't care. It's like the ranked choice voting. When they thought two Republicans might win, Democrats were saying, we need to get rid of ranked choice voting. We need to get rid of it. Well, it didn't happen. The two Republicans were on the top. And so two Republicans would face off, but they realized what they did could come back to bite them. We are Red Eye Radio.
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We are whatever to you. I'm Gary McNamara. Eric is out under the weather tonight. All right, taking a look here. Latest, still no decision or projection of a winner in the Wisconsin Democratic governor's race. Francisca Hong still losing by 2,864 votes with 95% of the vote in. 28,000 absentee ballots will be delayed being counted for at least an hour. That's the latest that we have.

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3: From ABC News, I'm Sherry Preston. The winning streak among progressives this primary season hitting a bump in Wisconsin. The Associated Press this morning now projecting that moderate David Crowley will win the Democratic nomination for governor, beating Democratic Socialist Francesca Hong. She held a big lead in the polls. Tuesday also seeing voting in five other states.
4: In South Carolina, voters deciding who will replace the late Senator Lindsey Graham after his sudden passing last month.
5: I know he's looking down right now, smiling, though, so that gives me peace. But it's difficult.
4: His sister Darlene, who was appointed to finish his current term, placing first among the candidates, now advancing to a primary runoff.
3: ABC's Lana Moise. In the Minnesota governor's race, Republican Lisa DeMuth projected to win her primary. Her opponent, the My Pillow guy, Mike Lindell, can't believe the results.
6: When your favorite 3 days ago by 9 points, this is mathematically, it looks impossible.
3: And DeMuth is set to face Senator Amy Klobuchar in the general election. President Trump now confirming that he had to sneak off Air Force One in Turkey and take another plane. ABC's Karen Hua in D.C.
7: The president says the decoy flight operation was not his call.
8: I go by Secret Service and the military. They wanted me to go on a different flight, a different plane, equal safety.
7: ABC News has learned Secretary of State Marco Rubio and Treasury Secretary Scott Bessent stayed on board Air Force One, but knew Trump had switched planes.
3: The switch apparently made amid threats from Iran. So far, no deal yet with Iran over reopening the Strait of Hormuz. And says ABC international correspondent James Longman.
9: In the Red Sea, Iran-backed Houthi rebels in Yemen attacked a cargo ship, killing six crew members. Another global shipping route vital to the world economy, now also in the firing line.
3: Oil prices this morning rising again. Brent crude trading at nearly $90 a barrel. This is ABC News.
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17: Good morning, everybody. 3 areas of interest in the tropics, one which could become Cristobal, 8% chance near the Cape Verde Islands. Meanwhile, for us, a heat advisory, heat impact throughout the course of today. We're going to feel like well into the triple digits. There's also a chance of some scattered showers and storms later on this afternoon. I'm WPVF 25 First Warning meteorologist Sandra Shaw.
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19: This is America in the Morning from Westwood One. Good morning, I'm John Trout. It's Wednesday, August 12th, 2026. Here's what's coming up on America in the Morning.
20: Primary election night sees key battles in 6 states, including Democratic primaries in key swing states that could be a bellwether for November. I'm John Stolness in Washington.
21: Illinois and Indiana are reporting damage from a storm system with pummeling rain and wind gusts up to 80 miles per hour.
22: Had one fatality.
21: I'm Jennifer King.
23: A catering truck, a clandestine flight, and a ruse, all to protect the president from a potential Iranian threat. I'm Jeff McKay.
24: A judge weighs in on the New York City mayor's controversial surcharge on high-dollar second homes. I'm Clayton Neville.
25: Russia has released American military veteran Robert Gilman, a former Marine who spent more than 4 years in prison. I'm Lisa Dwyer.
19: Judge makes a ruling on the jury in the upcoming Luigi Mangione trial. All ahead on America in the Morning. It's 7 after. Voters in 6 states went to the polls for primary elections ahead of this November's midterms, with a key Democrat primary for governor of Wisconsin turning surprisingly tight in a state with no automatic recount and one of the most closely watched races as votes were counted through the night. John Stolness has a recap.
20: Francesca Hong, a progressive candidate and chef, had been well ahead in the most recent polling, but found herself in an extremely tight race with the establishment-backed candidate, Milwaukee County Executive David Crowley. Hong has called for the cancellation of Thanksgiving and the defunding of Immigration and Customs Enforcement, and the race was seen as a test of the power of progressives in a key swing state. The party's left wing was victorious in Minnesota, where progressive Lieutenant Governor Peggy Flanagan won her party's nomination against moderate Congresswoman Angie Craig. Flanagan will take on former sportscaster Michelle Tafoya, who in an interview with News Nation talked about her dominating Republican primary victory.
26: Our message took.
0: our message resonated with people. We know here in Minnesota that this state is going in the wrong direction at the speed of sound. And that breaks a lot of Minnesotans' hearts, mine especially. But so many Minnesotans are sad about it. They're either leaving, their businesses are leaving. But I hope this gives them hope.
20: In South Carolina, Senator Darlene Graham, the sister of the recently deceased Lindsey Graham, who is filling his seat, advanced to a GOP runoff with conservative Congressman Ralph Norman. She told supporters she will work hard to win the runoff and make her brother proud.
1: This is a very emotional night because I'm usually standing here celebrating with Lindsey. I want to thank President Trump, his steadfast support, and his complete and total endorsement means so much to me. He knows that I will stand with him and fight for his agenda just like Lindsey did.
20: In Minnesota, Democratic Senator Amy Klobuchar easily won her primary in the race for governor.
2: In Minnesota, trust is not given. It's earned. That trust comes with an expectation.
20: She'll face Republican Lisa DeMuth, who beat Trump-backed pillow salesman Mike Lindell, setting up the first female governor in the state's history in November. And in Connecticut, 78-year-old Democrat John Larson lost a primary challenge to the former mayor of Hartford, Luke Bronin. Larson had been seeking his 15th term in office. John Stolness, Washington.
19: A massive storm moves through Illinois, Indiana, and into Ohio, which included reports of tornadoes and flooding. Tornado sirens were heard in Cincinnati, and heavy rain was also felt in Kentucky and West Virginia. There were reports of homes and businesses damaged. As many as 1 million people lost power Tuesday, including nearly 400,000 power customers in Indiana. And flights at airports from Chicago to New York experienced massive delays and cancellations. Correspondent Jennifer King reports Ohio's governor said so far one person has died from the severe weather.
21: Illinois and Indiana are reporting damage from a storm system with pummeling rain and wind gusts up to 80 miles per hour.
22: Sadly, we have had one fatality in Roseville, one fatality that we're aware of. This was an individual who died simply because they could not, had an emergency, and they could not get to that individual.
21: Ohio's Governor Mike DeWine warned residents about the severe weather sweeping eastward.
22: We are in a very dangerous weather situation that really involves all of Ohio.
21: DeWine spoke from an emergency operations center in Columbus.
22: So it's not only is storms, the wind, possible tornadoes, as you see, we have active in three counties, possible tornado right now. So this is not something that will end tonight, but it's something that people really need to be focused on for the next several days.
21: Near Chicago, tornado sirens sounded and flights were temporarily suspended Tuesday at the city's two major airports. More than 780,000 customers in Illinois, Indiana, and Ohio lost power. Footage shows damaged roofs, flooded roads, and trees tangled in power lines. 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
19: 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It's 12 after. The jury is set in the trial of accused killer Luigi Mangione. When America in the Morning continues after these messages.
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0: America in the Morning continues on what will become a hot August day for most of us. What else are we in store for? Here's AccuWeather.com meteorologist Brian Thompson with the outlook.
1: We're going to continue to see more thunderstorms today from parts of the Ohio Valley into portions of Kentucky and down into Virginia and North Carolina today. The potential for some flash flooding as well. A lot of these places, especially through the Ohio Valley, picked up a lot of rain yesterday. Now we're going to be adding the potential for more heavy rain on top of that today. We could have some locally damaging wind gusts with some of these storms too, again from central Illinois all the way southeastward toward the Carolinas. And we're going to be seeing some showers and storms through the rest of the southeast, through Georgia, Alabama, Mississippi, into Florida. Just some mostly pop-up storms, not expecting any widespread severe weather. In the northeast today, looking better from Philadelphia up toward Boston. The humidity will be a little bit lower, and it looks like a largely dry day. Could be a few spotty showers and storms across the interior. And then back through Michigan and Wisconsin, there will be some spotty thunderstorms as well. Farther to the west, across the plain states today, there will be the potential for some strong to severe thunderstorms, especially across the Dakotas into portions of western and central Nebraska. There could be flooding downpours, hail, and damaging winds with some of those storms as they move on through. And across the west, we're still watching some active weather with the monsoon in the southwest of the Four Corners region. There will be some showers and some thunderstorms around Phoenix today, much of central and southern Arizona. Could have some damaging wind gusts, perhaps some dust storms kicked up with some of those wind gusts, and the potential for some flash flooding. Looks largely dry for California and into much of the northwest, an area where we could use some rain. Still a very high wildfire risk today from eastern parts of Washington and Oregon and into Idaho, parts of Montana and Wyoming as well. That's the nation's weather. I'm AccuWeather.com meteorologist Brian Thompson.
0: 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An Iranian assassination threat against President Trump that the New York Times reports involved shoulder-fired missiles prompted an extraordinary operation last month using an alternate aircraft and a catering truck to move the president while the White House said he was aboard Air Force One. America in the Morning's Jeff McKay reports that the clandestine mission has left some unanswered questions, and now Congress wants answers.
2: The situation started in Turkey when President Trump went to the NATO summit in July. He flew there aboard the luxury jetliner gifted to the U.S. from Qatar. But for his return trip, Trump announced without saying why he would be flying the former Air Force One rather than the plane that flew him there. The Washington Post reported that with members of the press and members of Trump's cabinet on what was believed to be Air Force One, Trump was clandestinely taken off the plane using an airport food truck and then brought to an Air Force C-32 transport plane, which was used by Defense Secretary Pete Hegseth, which was what he flew out of Turkey, turning Air Force One into a decoy plane. Members of the press aboard Air Force One were told to lower their window shades, an unusual request by the Secret Service at the time before takeoff. The maneuver meant that Trump's actual location was concealed from the American public and many senior U.S. officials and members of his own cabinet for hours. White House officials said a credible threat to Trump involving Iran set the deception operation in motion. The newer Boeing 747-8 gifted by Qatar lacks some of the defensive countermeasures included in the legacy Air Force One. Questions now remain as to how much danger the press and Trump's staff were in aboard Air Force One, questions that some members of Congress now want answered. I'm Jeff McKay in Washington.
0: The jurors in the accused killer Luigi Mangione's state murder trial in New York will be kept anonymous over concerns that they may be subject to harassment or intimidation if their identifying information is publicly released. Presiding Judge Gregory Caro said Tuesday that only prosecutors and defense lawyers will have access to the jurors' names and addresses.

0: Defense lawyers opposed withholding the names of jurors, saying there was no actual threat to the jurors at the time. The judge also said the court was considering expanding media access, but warned that anyone who brings a phone out into the courtroom would be removed. Mangione was charged in the shooting death of UnitedHealthcare CEO Brian Thompson in December 2024. The trial will begin next month. 19 after. The price of the average home has been going up month over month for better than a year. What that means for home sellers when America in the Morning continues after these messages.
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0: It's 21 after. America in the Morning continues. Sales of previously occupied U.S. homes slowed again in July as record prices and the highest mortgage rates in a year proved to be insurmountable. For many prospective home buyers, existing home sales fell 1.7% last month from June. The median sales price hit $442,800, an all-time high for any month on data going back to 1999. Home prices have risen on an annual basis for 37 months in a row. On Wall Street, two down days in a row to start the week, with stocks weighed down by a tech sell-off, along with the continued uncertainty in the Middle East and belief that the Strait of Hormuz would fully open, which faltered. The Wall Street losses come as the price of oil rises, which came after the Secretary of Iran's Supreme National Security Council reiterated that the Strait would not reopen until its nation's conditions have been met. Here's more from Seth Soutell.
1: I'm Seth Soutell, and this is the AP Markets Report. Stocks pulled a bit lower from their records on Wall Street while oil prices kept bouncing around amid uncertainty about when crude oil can flow freely from the Middle East again. The S&P 500 fell 0.3% Tuesday. It was the second modest drop in a row for the index since it set an all-time high last week. The Dow lost 184 points, that's about 0.3%. The Nasdaq Composite sank 0.6%. Brent crude rose about 1% to settle a bit below $89 a barrel. Treasury yields eased in the bond market. The yield on the 10-year Treasury fell to 4.70%. Seth Soutell, New York.
0: According to CNBC, General Motors has reached a unique multi-billion dollar parts deal as it aims to preserve cash and prevent supply chain disruptions like ones that have hit the global automotive industry this decade. The multi-billion dollar deal would include a company called Procura Auto Parts that specializes in sourcing rare or critical parts. Problematic parts for the automotive industry have included semiconductor chips, including dynamic random access memory, rare earths, and wire harnesses. It's 24 after. When we return on America in the Morning, Russia releases a former U.S. Marine held in prison. That and more after these messages.
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0: It's 26 after. America in the Morning continues. A judge temporarily blocks the rollout of New York City's controversial surcharge on high-value second homes. Correspondent Clayton Neville explains.
7: enforcing New York City's Pied-à-Terre tax is on pause while a lawsuit challenges the way the surcharge was put in place. The city's mayor, Zohran Mamdani, stands by that surcharge that critics say targets wealthy owners of multi-million dollar second homes.
8: You know, there are a few things more certain in New York City than death, taxes, and Randy Mastro filing a lawsuit against this administration. So we look forward to vigorously defend our city's position.
7: The mayor told reporters he's confident that the tax will hold up throughout the process in the courts.
8: And we are confident in our position. And that is a confidence coming from both the legality of the city's actions as well as the importance of a surcharge on secondary homes worth more than $5 million, a surcharge that will help fund safer streets, that will help fund stronger schools, and it will help fund the city that New Yorkers deserve.
7: Three homeowners filed suit arguing the city published a massive list without determining residency status first. This week, a judge blocked the plan from being enforced and ordered the city to remove a public property roll of about 900,000 homes that could be subject to the tax. The city says it will continue to defend the law in court. I'm Clayton Neville.
0: Russia has released a former U.S. Marine held on a disputed charge after his family said he was near death. Lisa Dwyer reports.
9: Russia has released American military veteran Robert Gilman, a former Marine who spent more than 4 years in prison on disputed charges and was said to be gravely ill and at risk of dying. Gilman, a 32-year-old teacher detained since 2022, was initially handed a 3.5-year sentence when he was convicted of beating a police officer after being taken off a train. His sentence was extended last year to 10 years after accusations of assaulting prison guards. Gilman was among at least 8 Americans who remained in Russian custody after a series of high-profile prisoner exchanges. Gilman's family has flown to Texas to be with him, including his mother, who was in Russia attempting to see him at a hospital there. I'm Lisa Dwyer.
0: America in the Morning for Wednesday, August 12th, 2026 is produced by Jeff McKay. I'm John Trout. This is Westwood One.
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16: ABC News, I'm Sherry Preston. There will be no Democratic Socialist on the ballot for Wisconsin governor this fall. Francesca Hong lost in the Democratic primary to establishment candidate David Crowley. He will face Tom Tiffany in November. In South Carolina, Darlene Graham won the special primary for her brother Lindsey's seat, saying afterwards,
17: I want to thank President Trump, his steadfast support, and his complete and total endorsement. Means so much to me.
16: Amy Klobuchar wins the Democratic gubernatorial primary in the state of Minnesota. President Trump says he slipped away from Air Force One after a trip last month in Turkey because the Secret Service and military wanted him on a different plane due to a threat that he insisted didn't scare him. He also downplayed the risk to other people, White House staff, security, and reporters who he had left on the plane. The search for survivors in Colombia after this week's powerful earthquakes continues. Thousands are still missing. This is ABC News.
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0: This is America in the Morning from Westwood One. Coming up this half hour.
7: Regional fighting rages in the U.S.-Iran conflict amid calls for reparations. I'm Clayton Neville.
20: Turning her into a zombie?
21: Was Lindsay Clancy over-medicated before killing her 3 children? I'm Joan Jones.
22: U.S. government lawyers say Judge Richard Eaton on the Court of International Trade overstepped his authority. I'm Jennifer King.
23: Arizona Governor Katie Hobbs has chosen John Giles, a Republican turned independent, to be her running mate.
24: I am Marcela Sanchez.
25: A passkey alone won't keep you safe anymore. I'm the new old tech guy, Chuck Palm.
26: Tiffany Haddish pleads guilty to DUI charges stemming from an arrest in 2022. I'm Kevin Carr.
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31: Good morning, everybody. 3 areas of interest in the tropics, one which could become Cristobal, 80% chance near the Cape Verde Islands. Meanwhile, for us, a heat advisory, heat impact throughout the course of today. We're going to feel like well into the triple digits. There's also a chance of some scattered showers and storms later on this afternoon. I'm WPVF 25 First Warning meteorologist Sandra Shaw.
0: America in the Morning continues. One area of the nation today at risk for flash flooding and severe thunderstorms. Here's AccuWeather.com meteorologist Brian Thompson.
32: We're going to continue to see more thunderstorms today from parts of the Ohio Valley into portions of Kentucky and down into Virginia and North Carolina today. The potential for some flash flooding as well. A lot of these places, especially through the Ohio Valley, picked up a lot of rain yesterday. Now we're going to be adding the potential for more heavy rain on top of that today. We could have some locally damaging wind gusts with some of these storms, too, again, from central Illinois all the way southeastward toward the Carolinas. And we're going to be seeing some showers and storms through the rest of the southeast, through Georgia, Alabama, Mississippi, into Florida. Just some mostly pop-up storms, not expecting any widespread severe weather. In the northeast today, looking better from Philadelphia up toward Boston. The humidity will be a little bit lower, and it looks like a largely dry day. Could be a few spotty showers and storms across the interior. And then back through Michigan and Wisconsin, there will be some spotty thunderstorms as well. Farther to the west, across the plain states today, there will be the potential for some strong to severe thunderstorms, especially across the Dakotas into portions of western and central Nebraska. There could could be flooding, downpours, hail, and damaging winds with some of those storms as they move on through. And across the west, we're still watching some active weather with the monsoon in the southwest of the Four Corners region. There will be some showers and some thunderstorms around Phoenix today, much of central and southern Arizona. Could have some damaging wind gusts, perhaps some dust storms kicked up with some of those wind gusts, and the potential for some flash flooding. Looks largely dry for California and into much of the northwest, an area where we could use some rain. Still a very high wildfire risk today from eastern parts of Washington and Oregon and into Idaho, parts of Montana and Wyoming as well. That's the nation's weather. I'm AccuWeather.com meteorologist Brian Thompson.
0: 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The U.S. military says American forces recently fired on a Panamanian flagship in the Gulf of Oman that tried to invade the American blockade on Iranian ports. Correspondent Clayton Neville has the latest on the regional conflict in the Middle East.
7: As Iran attacks ships along the Strait of Hormuz, U.S. Central Command says that a vessel ignored warnings to stop, triggering an American helicopter to fire missiles into the engine room of that ship, ultimately disabling it. It wasn't immediately clear if there were casualties. Central Command says it's redirected 55 commercial ships trying to run the American blockade. It's disabled three of them and boarded two. Currently, the U.S. Navy has more than 15 warships stationed in the waters of the Arabian Sea. Meanwhile, authorities in Yemen say that six people were killed by Iran-backed Houthi rebels attacking a vessel in the Bab el-Mandeb Strait. With the Strait of Hormuz effectively shut down by Iran, there's been a renewed focus on the Red Sea and that strait at Yemen's southern tip, which is an alternate route for Saudi Arabia to ship its oil. The fighting raging on the ground and the negotiations seemingly tense. Iran rejecting comments by President Trump that since Iran wants compensation as part of any peace talks, he'll demand the same for the U.S.
2: So if there's damages to be paid, I think Iran should pay those damages.
7: President said he liked the idea.
2: They asked for reparations, you might say, or they asked for money for the damage that we've done. I said, that's a good idea. Well, we're going to ask for money for the damage they've done over a 50-year period.
7: According to the president, there's tens of thousands of people who could benefit.
2: Whether you go SS Cole or whether you go all of the people that were so badly hurt, so badly wounded or killed, many thousands of people, and maybe damages for the 52,000 protesters over the last 4 months that were killed in Iran. We think their family should get damages for killing their person or their child or mother, father that were protesting. It's at least, it was 52,000 a month and a half ago. So now what is it?
7: As President Trump claims Iran is on the cusp of financially collapsing, an Iranian foreign ministry spokesperson says that the country has no intention of negotiating with Trump and that the Strait of Hormuz will stay closed unless the U.S. accepts their demands. I'm Clayton Neville.
0: Ukraine has focused its attacks against the Kremlin by targeting Russian oil and infrastructure facilities with long-range drones almost daily, including a hit on a Russian refinery Tuesday nearly 900 miles inside their border. This comes as Russia is bringing in North Korean troops and missile launchers to aid in their attacks against Kyiv. Correspondent Emma Burrows reports.
3: In March last year, President Trump told Ukrainian President Volodymyr Zelensky that his country was in big trouble and that it had no cards. The blow-up was serious. The Ukrainian delegation was asked to leave the White House, and Trump later seemed ready to push Ukraine into an unfavorable peace deal after meeting President Vladimir Putin in Alaska. But then Ukraine took the war to Russia. Ukraine has been striking four key categories of target, according to an Associated Press analysis of hundreds of strikes this year. Most of its strikes have hit Russia's oil infrastructure to deny the Kremlin revenue from fuel exports and force shortages on ordinary Russians. It's also striking defense manufacturing to damage Moscow's long-term ability to produce weapons, hitting retail warehouses to bring the war home to ordinary Russians, and targeting air defenses to clear a path for its own drones and missiles. In an embarrassment to Putin, Ukrainian drone strikes hit St. Petersburg shortly before the opening of an international economic forum in June. Concern about attacks also led Russian authorities to scale down a military parade in May. By the time Trump and Zelensky met at the NATO summit in July, Trump said the Ukrainian leader had been very effective in the war.
2: We're going to give a license to you to make patriots. That's pretty cool, right?
4: Larry.
2: This way you can't complain that we're not giving them enough. I said, make them yourself. We haven't informed the company of that yet, but that'll work out all right. You know, I'm sure they'll be thrilled.
3: And Zelensky even cracked a joke, demurring when Trump asked him if he would accept Moscow as a venue for peace talks, as Putin suggested. Experts say Ukraine's now disrupted around 35% of Russian fuel production. The question is, are Ukraine's strikes enough to make President Vladimir Putin stop his war?
0: There's Emma Burrows reporting. Testimony continued Tuesday in the murder trial of Lindsay Clancy, with jurors hearing more about the Massachusetts mother's mental health treatment in the weeks before she killed her three children. Following the court proceedings, correspondent Joan Jones.
5: Psychiatric nurse practitioner Rebecca Giolotta testified that Lindsay Clancy was desperate for relief from severe anxiety, insomnia, and what she described as intrusive thoughts. Giolotta saying Clancy repeatedly expressed concern about becoming dependent on the medications and sometimes stopped taking prescriptions sooner than doctors had advised. Prosecutor Shannon Buckingham.
6: Was she able to advocate for herself and express that she had some knowledge base about some of these medications?
8: Yes.
5: The defense is using that testimony to support its claims that Clancy was suffering from postpartum psychosis and was being improperly treated and over-medicated. Giolotta testified she didn't observe signs of psychosis or suicidal intent during her treatment, but considered Clancy maybe bipolar. On cross-examination, defense attorney Kevin Reddington pressing Giolotta on the husband's concerns.
9: Do you recall that he said that you're turning her into a zombie?
8: I do not recall that he said that.
9: Would you say to the jury that he was concerned or he was pissed off about the medication and what it was doing to his wife?
8: I would say he was concerned.
5: Lindsay Clancy faces three murder charges in the 2023 deaths of her children, Cora, Dawson, and Kellen. For America in the Morning, I'm Joan Jones.
0: It's 17 till. The government continues wrangling as they try and avoid paying back tariffs. And a handshake across the aisle, a Democrat and a Republican on the same ticket. That and more when America in the Morning continues after these messages.
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0: 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This is America in the Morning. 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The CBO says the government's nearly $40 trillion national debt is now costing the Treasury more than $3 billion each day just for service payments. The CBO reported that just net interest on public debt totaled $963 billion between October 2025 and July 2026. Interest payments on the debt have grown by $117 billion, or 14%, compared to the same period last year. It's now estimated that the deficit for this year will be approximately $2.1 trillion, and that unless there's spending changes, the nation's deficit could reach a staggering $50 trillion in just 4 to 5 years. Shifting gears, we're learning more about the U.S. government's legal argument as they try to avoid paying back all importers for illegal tariffs. Correspondent Jennifer King reports.
4: U.S. government lawyers say Judge Richard Eaton on the Court of International Trade overstepped his authority when he ordered refunds for all of the importers that paid President Trump's tariffs, which were deemed illegal in February. They filed with the U.S. Court of Appeals for the Federal Circuit Court. Their opening brief points to the birthright citizenship case that went before the Supreme Court last year. The decision in that case limited the use of universal injunctions, which apply a ruling to all affected parties, not just the specific litigants. Customs and Border Patrol has already processed around $100 billion in refunds. The government argues that importers who have not yet brought lawsuits are still free to do so. Law professor Barry Appleton says the government has a strong case, and if they win, the most likely losers are small businesses that can't afford to sue. I'm Jennifer King.
0: Unlikely political move out of Arizona, where Governor Katie Hobbs, a Democrat, has chosen her running mate. Correspondent Marcella Sanchez reports that Hobbs' choice is John Giles, the former Republican mayor of the state's third largest city.
17: Democratic Arizona Governor Katie Hobbs has chosen John Giles, a Republican turned independent, to be her running mate in a tough re-election campaign.
18: This is a kind of a non-traditional selection, but it's a non-traditional office in the state of Arizona. So everything about this is new.
17: His name on the ticket is aimed at appealing to Republicans and conservative independents in a state that was once a GOP stronghold.
18: As mayor, I focused on getting results and bringing people together to solve problems. We revitalized our downtown, improved public education, and brought more businesses to our city. I'm proud to join Katie Hobbs as her candidate for lieutenant governor because Katie will continue to put Arizona first.
17: Giles is a critic of President Trump and has endorsed Democrats, including Kamala Harris. The former mayor of Mesa was a registered Republican for decades until he changed his party affiliation to independent in May. The Republican nominee is U.S. Representative Andy Biggs, whose running mate is Sine Kerr, a farmer and Republican former state lawmaker. Arizona will also be electing a lieutenant governor for the first time in these elections. I am Marcela Sanchez.
0: Chuck Palm, the new old tech guy, reports that security researchers have found a way to trick Google's phishing-resistant passkey login with nothing but a phone call.
19: You probably think that creating passkeys makes your password harder to break. Unfortunately, that's no longer true. Security researchers at Palo Alto Networks just showed three ways that malware can steal your Google synced passkeys right off of any Windows PC. They call these attacks pass the key. None of them break the actual cryptography behind the keys. They just exploit how Chrome and Google Cloud handles the trust and recovery. The worst version can pull out the master key that encrypts every passkey on your entire account. And as of now, Google has no way to rotate or revoke those keys once they're stolen. But here's the catch. All three attacks need malware already on your machine. This is not a remote hack. Someone has to already be inside of your PC. Researchers have already tested it against the bidding site eBay, and they got in. The programming repository GitHub caught it because it properly checks whether you actually unlock your device. It might sound scary, but the real story is that passkeys are still way safer than passwords for stopping phishing attacks. Be sure to install a good malware scanner for your PC and keep your antivirus updates current because a healthy PC is what keeps you safe. 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
1: Baseball Tuesday, the Rays romped over the A's 12-4 for their eighth consecutive victory. Six Tampa Bay long balls. Taylor Wells hit two of them. Junior Caminero hit number 35 to tie for the league lead. The Rays now just a half game behind Milwaukee for the best record in all of baseball. The Padres pounded the Brewers 11-2. Luis Ranjifo with a grand slam against his old club. Dodgers trimmed the Royals 5-4 in 10 innings. Max Muncy, the walk-off hero, singling in Shohei Ohtani. Reds came back from down 4-0. To shade the White Sox 5-4 and 10. Braves blanked the Mets 4-0. Martin Perez extended his scoreless string to 18 innings, combining on a four-hitter. Marlins plundered the Pirates 2-0. Yuri Perez, no relation, but just as good, he had a combo four-hitter. Cardinals shut out the Phillies 2-0 behind Andre Pallante and the Paladins. Cubs overpowered the Nationals 8-6. Each team hit three home runs. Pete Crow Armstrong smacked number 27. C.J. Abrams number 29 for D.C. Orioles topped the Twins 5-2. Three hits, including a home run for Pete Alonso, Christian Encarnacion Strand, and Gunnar Henderson.
10: The confidence back has been a big thing, and felt like the past week has just haven't been able to find grass anywhere, and then finally was able to get one to go in the first, and then felt great after that.
1: Yankees got two-run hits in the seventh from Ryan McMahon and Trent Grisham to harpoon the Mariners 4-1. Seattle has dropped 5 in a row and 14 of 19. Blue Jays handed the Red Sox their fourth straight L, 5-3, but Boston did get to see its big deadline acquisition Adley Rutschman suit up. He reached base three times in his first game off the injured list. Wins for the Giants, Rockies, Angels, and Tigers. That's Wednesday Sports.
0: Midweek Sports with Robert Workman. It's now 7 till. When we return on America in the Morning, football player gets more than he bargained for inside his helmet after these messages.
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3: It's 5 till. America in the Morning continues. Paramount's chief executive David Ellison floats an exit strategy related to their proposed merger with Warner Brothers Discovery, but the exit is not from the merger. The New York Times is reporting that Ellison told his senior leadership team that he would leave Hollywood and plan on pulling his company out of California if there was no progress toward resolving a lawsuit by state attorneys general seeking to block the deal. The comment to the executives highlights Ellison's increasing eagerness to get the $111 billion deal over the finish line. The idea is concerning for Hollywood, where agents, union officials, producers, and writers are located. America in the Morning continues. Tiffany Haddish faced a Georgia judge for a four-year-old DUI charge. Entertainment reporter Kevin Carr has details.
4: Actress and comedian Tiffany Haddish has put an end to her four-year Georgia court case ordeal. On Tuesday, via remote video, Haddish entered a guilty plea for a misdemeanor alcohol-related driving charge.
5: I would like to fuss a little bit, but in order to get out of jail here, because it's been 4 years, and I'd love to take my hair off. I'm going to go ahead and just agree.
4: Six other charges, including improper stopping on a roadway and a parking violation, were dropped. Haddish avoided additional jail time, getting credit for time served for several hours behind bars on the night of her 2022 arrest before she posted bond. The Georgia incident started when she was observed asleep at the wheel at a traffic light outside of Atlanta. A person called 911 to report her, and she was arrested in a nearby neighborhood. Haddish was also arrested in Beverly Hills in November 2023 for suspicion of DUI. She resolved that case in February 2024, which included a plea of no contest for a vehicle code violation, while the two misdemeanor DUI charges were dropped. The conditions of Tuesday's guilty plea in Georgia include 12 months probation and a requirement to avoid drugs and alcohol, for which she will be tested. Haddish is also required to complete a substance abuse evaluation, and she told Fayette County State Court Judge Jason Thompson that she was eager to start.
5: I'm very excited about it. That's how I want to get this done, so that can get done. I know it's going to change lives. I'm very excited about it.
6: I'm excited about that opportunity for you as well.
4: I'm Kevin Carr.
3: Yes, there was a movie called Snakes on a Plane, but for a high school football player in Arkansas, somehow it was a snake in his helmet. The student athlete was at football practice and had his helmet on for about an hour before he started feeling something that wasn't right. When he took off his headgear, he discovered a venomous and deadly cottonmouth snake had somehow wrapped itself inside the helmet padding. Maumel High School athletic director Kirk Horton commented to a Little Rock TV station that athletic staff was stunned when the player brought in his helmet for inspection after warm-ups, finding the snake trapped inside. The student was not hurt. Animal control was brought in to remove the snake. The cottonmouth, the second most venomous snake in Arkansas, and tends to prefer dark enclosed spaces. And football. America in the Morning for Wednesday, August 12, 2026 is produced by Jeff McKay. I'm John Trout. This is Westwood One.
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4: From ABC News, I'm Sherry Preston. It will not be a Democratic Socialist primary sweep all over the country. In Wisconsin, DS candidate Francesca Hong lost to moderate Milwaukee Democrat David Crowley in a very tight governor's race. Hong had been hoping to ride the wave of recent victories by progressive candidates in places like New York and Ohio. My pillow guy Mike Lindell lost his Republican governor's race in Minnesota, but the longtime 2020 election denier didn't like the results of this election either.
5: I'm not going to sit by until these numbers are explained. Someone's going to have to explain to me why we were polling 7 to 9 and these numbers came in.
4: Senator Amy Klobuchar winning the Democratic primary for governor in the state of Minnesota.
6: We need a governor who is going to put Minnesotans first and not be a rubber stamp of Donald Trump.
4: In South Carolina, Darlene Graham won the special primary for her brother Lindsey's seat, saying,
7: I want to thank President Trump, his steadfast support, and his complete and total endorsement means so much to me.
4: Thousands are still missing in Colombia following this week's deadly earthquake that killed more than 220. ABC's Faith Abube is there.
8: Where we are right now is Southern Cali, where there's a concrete building that has multiple floors that has collapsed into a mountain of debris here. It's right next to a school. First, the rescue operations began because people thought there were children trapped under this debris. It's unclear if that's true, but rescuers have been working nonstop.
4: President Trump says he slipped away from Air Force One after a trip last month in Turkey because the Secret Service and military wanted him on a different plane due to a threat that he insisted didn't scare him. He also downplayed the risk to White House staff, security, and reporters who were on the other plane. You're listening to ABC News.
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16: 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We already have one accident slowing you down, Palm Beach County. You'll find it southbound on the turnpike just south of Boynton Beach Boulevard. Traffic is a service of Massage Envy in the traffic center. I'm Parker Starr.
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18: Good morning, everybody. Three areas of interest in the tropics, one which could become Cristobal, 8% chance near the Cape Verde Islands. Meanwhile, for us, a heat advisory, heat impact throughout the course of today. We're going to feel like well into the triple digits. There's also a chance of some scattered showers and storms later on this afternoon. I'm WPVF 25 First Warning meteorologist Sandra Shaw.
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19: Is me. It's going to be such a sad day here at
20: what?
19: The mighty 850 WFTL. My girl, she lost.
20: What girl?
19: Oh, my friend in Wisconsin.
20: Oh, no.
19: She's done.
0: The communist lost?
19: Yeah, she lost.
0: Wow.
19: I got a news for her. I don't think she's going down without a fight, but she didn't lose by much. Representative Francesca Hung. She's trying to get the gubernatorial nomination on the Democratic ticket in Wisconsin. She got beat. Yes.
0: Good.
19: Her own party ousted her. The Milwaukee County Executive, David Crowley, beat her.
0: Oh, okay.
19: Okay. He'll face Republican nominee Tom Tiffany, who's backed by Trump, by the way.
0: See, this is, good morning, by the way.
19: Hi. By the way, good morning. But I'm so upset.
0: Oh,
19: she
0: yeah,
19: called
0: sure.
19: me early this morning, oh, all yeah. upset. She, you know, what am I going to do?
0: Yeah,
19: the
0: sure.
19: cops are going to still be roaming the streets.
0: Right.
19: The borders are going to be secure. And
0: I
19: don't
0: so
19: know where my next meal is going to come from.
0: Right.
19: Because it's not free.
0: Yes, this was your best
19: I
0: friend.
19: Felt bad.
0: You guys went to high school together.
19: I was shocked she lost, actually. They had her winning up until midnight. And then something went wrong with the absentee ballots.
0: Okay.
19: They had a problem with the counting machine, so it delayed everything.
0: Oh, and fishy, then, fishy.
19: Then dear old Haley Stevens. I'm talking about Elsa. David Crowley came out on top. But it was like by percentages, like hundreds of votes, not a whole bunch.
0: Well, this was the big race that we were talking about, though, really, that, you know, anybody in politics was talking about over the past week or so, was this Wisconsin gubernatorial Democratic primary. And this woman, if you heard the show over the past few days, this
19: no,
0: Hung
19: she did not.
0: Was from Francesca Hung. She's insane. I mean, she's flat out. She's an unapologetic communist. She runs under the DSA mantle, the Democratic Socialists of America. But there was, you know, a lot of talk around her because she's nuts. So everybody wants to pay attention.
19: Yeah, of course.
0: We all take place.
19: Yes. We love the crazy people of the world.
0: That's right. So that was the big hoopla with that race. And I was very interested in that race to see if the Democratic voters were going to pick another DSA candidate. But it sounds like from what you're saying, Jen, did they call this? Is she officially done?
19: She's done.
0: Okay.
19: She done. They gave it to Crowley. So he'll now take on, as I said, Tom Tiffany, who's Trump's candidate there.
0: This is interesting, though. So as we
19: they're hoping to flip this.
0: Well, that,
19: to
0: right.
19: GOP,
0: and that's what way. I right, and that's what I mean. You know, as someone who wants to see Republicans, you know, gain seats or keep seats in the Senate to keep it flipping blue, would Republicans have wanted to see Hung win? You know what I mean? As a strategy,
19: so he'd have a better shot,
0: right?
19: Of beating her. I don't know.
0: Like
19: she's pretty well liked. She's liked. I don't know. It was a squeaker. Let me tell you, if I lived in Wisconsin, I'd be concerned.
0: Yeah, you're not kidding.
19: That Minnesota, that's another one. Oh, by the way, why is Klobuchar running for the governor? She didn't like being a state, you know, senator. You timed out, so now you run for governor? Please, she won.
0: Of course.
19: Yeah, well, she was running against somebody who was a nobody, so that really wasn't. But she's the first woman to win the party's nomination. On the Democratic side, she'll face Republican House Speaker Lisa DeMuth, who was also the first woman to be nominated on the Republican side for governor.
0: Oh, that's right. I remember
19: like
0: we were
19: that.
0: Talking about that.
19: That's so right. Either way, Minnesota's going to have a female governor. Hopefully
0: right.
19: Not Amy Klobuchar, because she's a nut.
0: Oh, no, she's going to win.
19: Yeah, she will. Yeah. NFL broadcaster Michelle Tafoya?
0: Yes.
19: She won for U.S. Senate in Minnesota. I didn't know she was running.
0: Yeah, that's right. Yeah, she left her career in sports media, decades in sports media, a prominent reporter, sideline reporter, worked for all the big networks. And after COVID or through COVID with the vaccine and everything, the COVID craziness with your buddy Fauci.
19: My buddy. Yeah.
0: She decided to step away and she said, I've had enough. This is insane. And the trans in sports also was a triggering point for her.
19: Good for her.
0: And so she won. You know, totally new career, went to politics, started speaking her mind on everything, and now she's the senatorial candidate for
19: like
0: November.
19: That? Yeah, she beat two other guys, by the way.
0: Oh, wow.
19: Well, she'll face Democratic nominee Peggy Flanagan. By the way, you mentioned something just there a second ago
0: about
19: how she left sports and how she gave up everything because of COVID. Made me think of Senator Moreno out of Ohio. Did you see who was sitting next to the president last night?
0: Oh, is that him?
19: Senator Moreno from Ohio.
0: Oh, he's becoming a little star there, isn't he?
19: He's the new hot ticket. He's good looking. You know, he's the American dream. Moved here from what? Was it Columbia?
0: Columbia.
19: Was very successful. I think he sold 6 car dealerships to run for the Senate. Totally sold all of his businesses.
0: It's expensive.
19: Yeah, that's a lot of money.
0: Well, that was last night at the Patriot games. Jen, did you watch? Were you there?
19: Yeah, no, I did. I watched the opening. Who's the guy with the baseball cap on backwards?
0: Welcome to the world of Pat McAfee.
19: Okay, could he have at least taken the hat off while he met the president? Pat, like, come on.
0: Yeah, that's his style. It's like Zelensky with the black shirt. But no, I mean, you are right. But that's Pat McAfee.
19: At least say hello, take the hat off, and then put it back on.
0: It was surreal to me because I followed Pat McAfee's career from punter in the NFL, played for the Colts and Peyton Manning, those teams, was on the all-decade team as a punter in the 2000s. So he was pretty darn good. And then he gets into sports media on his own, complete, you know, like just YouTube. I'm going to do this in my house. Had a couple of his buddies.
19: Really?
0: And then it, you know, got picked up. People started watching it. He got popular.
19: He's good looking.
0: He's a good looking guy. And he has a very boisterous personality, extremely boisterous personality.
19: Oh, does he?
0: Yes. And so I've watched him literally come from the, you know, a punter on the Colts to starting his own show on YouTube to he's one of the highest paid employees of ESPN. I mean, like millions and millions of dollars. And he's friends with the president now. He invited him. He met Trump on the tarmac.
19: Wait. They haven't fired him from ESPN for hanging out with the president?
0: No. Him and Stephen A. Smith are the two highest paid employees on ESPN.
19: Really?
0: Yeah. He's got a 3-hour show on ESPN. He does it on YouTube and puts it on ESPN. He's on College Game Day. He was on WWE for a while. I mean, this guy has been everywhere. He's a sports media complex to his own. I mean, he's like his own industry. And then to see him meet the president on the tarmac last night at the Patriot games, and then he's sitting right next to him throughout the entire thing. I'm like, Pat McAfee, you son
19: Look
0: of a gun.
19: Wow. And Moreno sitting on the other side.
0: Yeah.
19: So looks like Trump had a good time.
0: Yeah.
19: The athletes liked him. They were excited. They were yelling for him. So he was in his element last night in Geneva, Ohio, outside of Cleveland.
0: That's
19: by
0: right.
19: The way.
0: Yes. Thank you.
19: Yes. It wasn't the other Geneva. That's
0: very
19: for sure.
0: Thank you. Very eventful night last night.
19: Yeah. We skipped the Patriot games. And one other big race that we forgot to mention: Darlene Graham.
0: Right.
19: Yeah, Lindsey Graham's sister. Yes. Runoff. With Ralph Norman.
0: Is that right?
19: Yeah, she didn't make it. Yeah, they got a special that neither one of them got more than 50%. You got to get 50% plus one vote to avoid a runoff. Neither one of them got it. That's how close it is.
0: So the guy who sat at home and said, I don't need to vote.
19: Yeah.
0: Where's your one vote?
19: There's your one vote, Darlene. Tell them to get out and vote. So now they're going for a runoff.
0: All right.
19: So, but I got a feeling she'll end up winning.
0: I think so. I thought she would have won last night, but...
19: And I thought so, too.
0: Yeah.
19: There were a few races in Vermont, too. Do we care?
0: No.
19: Amanda Janu, first-time candidate, won the Democratic nomination for governor. I don't think she's going to beat Phil Scott. He'd been there forever.
0: If there's one state, and there's a few that come to mind, but if there's one state I could say that it's like its own little world, Vermont is on that list.
19: Yeah. I don't know. Yeah. Maine's up there, too.
0: Yeah, Maine is up there.
19: Yeah. And I'm telling you, people, everybody I know that's ever moved to Maine or Vermont goes there because they don't like anybody. And that's God's honest truth. I got a lot of friends who live in Maine and Vermont, and they don't like people.
0: Seclusion.
19: They're like Jeremiah Johnson there or whatever his name was. Let me just live out in the woods in my cabin with my guns and my animals and leave me alone.
0: It's like a bunch of Ted Kaczynskis.
19: It is.
0: God.
19: You're not kidding.
0: Oh, no.
19: It is. Hey, you know what? They got Trump to actually admit, they stuffed me in a truck and moved me to another plane.
0: How about this?
19: I didn't like that. It's all next. 850 WFTL.
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22: I'm
2: Dan Franzese, candidate for Congress, and I approve this message.
21: It's that time again. Career politicians at your door. Don't be tricked by congressional candidate George Moraitis. He won't support President Trump's agenda. He voted to give illegal aliens taxpayer-subsidized in-state tuition. He even voted for red flag gun confiscation. Does he regret it? No. He just told the Sun Sentinel he stands behind it. South Florida conservatives can't trust George Moraitis. Paid for by Dan Franzese for Congress 2026.
22: A strong America requires strong leadership. Lincoln's strength held the Union together. Reagan's defeated the communist threat. Now President Trump is setting a new example of American strength. That's the same example Casey Askar lives by. Askar, a devout Christian who fled persecution in the Middle East. Askar, a United States Marine defending American freedom. Askar, a successful businessman creating thousands of Florida jobs. Casey Askar will work shoulder to shoulder with President Trump to put America first and keep America strong. That means lowering costs, cutting wasteful government spending. That means keeping our border secure and gangs, drugs, and criminals out. That means restoring America's energy independence and standing up for hardworking Florida families. Strong leadership to keep America strong. Trump conservative Casey Askar for Congress.
23: I'm Casey Askar, and I approve this message.
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24: In the Republican primary for Congress, Michael Carbonara and Casey Askar both call themselves conservatives, but they're two jokers.
25: Blackjack.
24: Michael Carbonara didn't even join the party till late 2024. He's never voted in a Republican primary. Not for Trump, not for DeSantis, not once. He even questioned whether Trump's a real conservative. In court records, Carbonara has been sued for stealing more than $40 million from banks, businesses, even his own clients. Casey Askar did business with communist Venezuela, was sued for embezzlement and theft, and got hit with liens for taxes he didn't pay. He lied about conservative Byron Donalds, and now Askar's expanding his business empire to the Middle East, not Florida. Michael Carbonara and Casey Askar, fake Republicans, real phonies, a bad bet for Florida conservatives.
26: I'm Belinda Kaiser, candidate for Congress, and I approve this message.
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16: 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We already have one accident slowing you down, Palm Beach County. You'll find it southbound on the turnpike just south of Boynton Beach Boulevard. Traffic is a service of Massage Envy in the traffic center. I'm Parker Starr.
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18: Good morning, everybody. Three areas of interest in the tropics, one which could become Cristobal, 8% chance near the Cape Verde Islands. Meanwhile, for us, a heat advisory, heat impact throughout the course of today. We're going to feel like well into the triple digits. There's also a chance of some scattered showers and storms later on this afternoon. I'm WPVF 25 First Warning meteorologist Sandra Shaw.
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19: Thanks for joining. Oh, it's Wednesday.
0: Oh, hey.
19: We're halfway through the week.
0: Wow, that's good.
19: Well, I'm halfway. I'm done, by the way. I'm not here tomorrow and Friday.
0: Yeah, I guess we'll throw that out there.
19: Just so you know. All right. So Diener's going to suffer by himself. I apologize. But
0: you are training. This is my official story. Are you ready?
19: Okay. What is my excuse for not being here?
0: You are training for the next SpaceX flight.
19: Oh, thank you.
0: Yes.
19: Okay.
0: Yes, I'm letting everybody know right now that you have some training to do, and you're also... Yeah. You're also making plans to attend Ohio State's home opener. So you have a lot of plans. You have a lot of things that you need to do over the next couple of days.
19: Oh, no. Ohio State's playing like Bowling Green.
0: That's okay.
19: They're playing. No, not their home opener, no.
0: Let's see. I actually want to find this out, too. Let's see.
19: I should know who it is because they play.
0: No, you're right. It is Ball State. Ball State. Yeah. And then they go on the road to Texas. So this is what I'm saying. You got to get prepared. It's right around the corner. So you need the next couple of days. Not only are you preparing for your SpaceX mission.
19: Iowa this year.
0: Yeah. Oh, sure. Big Ten matchup. Not only are you preparing for your Big Ten mission, your SpaceX mission, but you're preparing for your Big Ten schedule. So you need the next couple of days off. I will hold down the fort.
19: We're playing USC. At USC. I'm reading the schedule. I'm just looking at it. See, you got me totally discombobulated now.
0: Wow, actually, I didn't even know that, though. You're right. On Halloween, I forgot Halloween's
19: Saturday. Yeah, Halloween, we play USC.
0: Look at this, Jen, back to... Oh, my gosh, Jen, look at this.
19: Then we play the Ducks.
0: No, I know, but look at this. You're at... Hold on one second. I'm sorry. We're going way off track here, but this is why you need the next couple days off.
19: This is what you're doing.
0: This is why you need it. But you're Ohio State at Indiana, the defending national champs. I know Mendoza got drafted, but at the defending national champs on October 17th, a bye week, and then you go to USC, so two road games there, and then come home to play Oregon. Woo!
19: The ghastly uniforms.
0: Those, that three-game stretch, and then you play a couple of cupcakes in between, and then you got
19: Michigan at home.
0: Yeah.
19: They're done.
0: There you go.
19: They're done. Okay. That's where I am. I'm making plans for the first game. I'm not going to the Ball State game.
0: No?
19: No. Right. I have been invited, however, to go to the Texas Longhorn game.
0: Oh, yeah?
19: Yeah. A friend of mine has season tickets.
0: Oh, you're going to Austin?
19: Yeah, no, I'm not. It's like, no, good. You enjoy. I'll just watch it on TV.
0: I would love to go to that. I'm not a fan of either team. You know how I feel about your Buckeyes being a Hurricane fan, but I would love to go. Just as a college football fan?
19: I would like just to see Matthew McConaughey.
0: Oh, man.
19: Because you know he's always on the sideline, so it'd be fun there.
0: True. Mm. But just as a college football fan, that would be an awesome game to go to.
19: That is going
0: to
19: be a good game. There's no doubt about it. There were some, speaking of other states and going across the country, there were some horrific storms. They had a ground stop at Hartsfield and Charlotte International Airport yesterday.
0: That's not good.
19: Yeah, both of them shut down. Over a million people without power. Ohio, Illinois, Indiana. Three people killed. Tornadoes.
0: Man.
19: Damaging winds. They had 100-mile-an-hour winds in Indiana and southern Michigan.
0: Wow.
19: Can you believe that? 100-mile-an-hour winds. They had a hurricane.
0: I did hear yesterday that they did have tornado warnings in the Chicagoland area.
19: Two people were killed in Indiana. Unfortunately, one was a little boy. A tree fell on the house. Another one was a storm-related house explosion.
0: No.
19: Yeah. And then another person died in Ohio. 16 people at a prison were struck by lightning. And one of them died.
0: Gosh.
19: And horrible.
0: What's happening over there?
19: Why were you outside in the lightning storm? Did they not let the prisoners in?
0: Well, look at the guy we were talking about yesterday. The guy, a golf player there, got struck in the arm and survived.
19: That went, by the way, that was all over the place yesterday, that video.
0: Yeah.
19: He's funny to watch because he's laughing hysterically at his friends. And it's like it's like divine intervention. Ba-boom, he gets struck by lightning. He's alive.
0: Yes. Yes.
19: But it was not it was a good
0: unbelievable
19: situation.
0: Video.
19: It really is.
0: I mean, just on a side note, how many times do you have someone who has an actual video of the moment they're struck by lightning? You never see that.
19: Yeah, you don't. And usually if you do, they're dead.
0: Right.
19: And you're looking at their phone and they're not around anymore. So,
0: goodness.
19: Good for that guy. The Trumpster, very rarely do you ever hear the President of the United States talk about what the Secret Service tells him to do, except this president. He was getting on... He was near Marine One. He was leaving to go to Geneva, Ohio, for the Patriot Games.
0: Right.
19: And they asked him. They said, Mr. President, is it true? They stuck you on a catering truck and moved you to somewhere else? Is that what the Secret Service did? And listen to what he said.
4: Well, it's only up to Secret Service. I just follow what they'd like to do. So I go by Secret Service and the military. They wanted me to go on a different flight, a different plane. Equal safety, but they wanted me to do it, so I do it. I do what they say. I get a lot of threats.
19: I got a lot of threats. Well, he was leaving the summit in Turkey, and we talked about the story yesterday. You see him get on board the old Air Force One, the light blue one, because now the new one from Qatar, right. The interim one is dark blue. Is that what the new one's going to look like, too? That paint job? When it's done?
0: I think they're keeping it the same.
19: I hope so, because I like this one better.
0: I know, me too.
19: It's far prettier than the old light blue. But anyway, you see him get on the light blue Air Force One, and then there's a big catering truck. Apparently, they took him through the bowels of the plane, stuck him on the truck, put him on another military plane.
0: It's all true.
19: He said, he went on to say in that interview, he thought the military plane was less safe.
0: That's funny.
19: Because if they're going to blow up anything, aren't they going to blow up a military plane?
0: Well, I mean, you know, that was the whole point was diversion. The whole point was, you know, to play the old switcheroo, the shell game. But it's something. I mean, all that speculation over that story since leaving Turkey for that NATO summit last month, all the different variations of the story, the threats that were reported, and then it was all true. So I got to give it to, you know, the reporters on this one, the Washington Post and New York Times, the people who had this story, they got it right. There were, you know, actual credible threats that made him switch planes. So kudos to them. And then this, you know, that came out yesterday. This was the new wrinkle that came out yesterday, that they actually took him off of Air Force One and made people think that he was still on Air Force One, including the press.
19: How do you like that?
0: And snuck him onto the military plane, and it's all true. So, I mean, this was like covert, you know, military, like James Bond type stuff, and they pulled it off.
19: All they really did was stick him on a truck.
0: No one knew.
19: Really not big deal.
0: I know,
19: nobody
0: but
19: else knew about it.
0: Yeah.
19: Well, I would assume the president, the minute he gets on Air Force One, goes to his private part of the plane anyway.
0: Right.
19: And no one knows where he is.
0: I mean, you talk about playing it close to the vest. Wow.
19: Yeah, well, I mean, that's what they do, right?
0: Yeah.
19: I'm just saying that's what they're supposed to do.
0: And they got it done. So good job.
19: California, boy, where are they getting all their money? They're raising the minimum wage to $17.40 an hour.
0: Yeah, because it costs $1 million to live.
19: $17.40 an hour starting in January.
0: It's insane. They're so out of control.
19: 50-cent increase over everybody else. Federal wage is $7.25. It's twice what that is.
0: It's just the spending. Like, well, this is a domino effect. Their spending's out of control. Their inflation's out of control. Their taxes are out of control. So everything just goes up and up and up. It's all relative. It doesn't mean anything. It's like if you're making $12 an hour here, it's the same thing.
19: Wow.
0: It's all relative.
19: Hmm. I'll tell you what's relative. E-bikes.
0: What do you mean?
19: Well, and Wellington just passed probably some of the strictest laws against them.
0: Wellington?
19: And I got a feeling Wellington is the tip of the iceberg. I think every other city, county, township, hamlet is going to do the same thing.
0: Interesting.
19: Yeah, these things are dangerous. Anyway, we'll discuss when we get back. 850 WFTL.
16: 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We already have one accident slowing you down, Palm Beach County. You'll find it southbound on the turnpike just south of Boynton Beach Boulevard. Traffic is a service of Massage Envy in the traffic center. I'm Parker Starr.
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6: Good morning, everybody. Three areas of interest in the tropics, one which could become Cristobal, 80% chance near the Cape Verde Islands. Meanwhile, for us, a heat advisory, heat impact throughout the course of today. We're going to feel like well into the triple digits. There's also a chance of some scattered showers and storms later on this afternoon. I'm WPVF 25 First Warning meteorologist Sandra Shaw.
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2: This is a Bloomberg Money Minute. The artificial intelligence spending boom is going strong, and CoreWeave is cashing in. The provider of computing that powers AI systems reported faster sales growth than Wall Street expected. Plus, its backlog of future business has ballooned. CoreWeave is one of the few AI computing suppliers that's publicly traded, and its results are a gauge of how AI computing demand is faring. Shares of CoreWeave surging in the early trade, and that's lifting stocks overall this morning. S&P and NASDAQ futures are seeing gains. Also on the radar, traders are waiting on July's consumer price report out before the opening bell. And if you're waiting for mortgage rates to come down before buying a home or refinancing, it might be a long wait. The war in Iran is among the factors contributing to inflation, and the longer it goes on, the more those concerns will be reflected in stubborn mortgage rates. The average for a 30-year fixed loan is currently 6.69%. Courtney Donahoe, Bloomberg Radio.
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16: 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Two accidents to avoid now here in Palm Beach County, beginning southbound on the turnpike just south of Boynton Beach Boulevard. You'll find the second, I-95 southbound, just south of Glades Road. Traffic is a service of Massage Envy in the traffic center. I'm Parker Starr.
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6: Good morning, everybody. Three areas of interest in the tropics, one which could become Cristobal, 8% chance near the Cape Verde Islands. Meanwhile, for us, a heat advisory, heat impact throughout the course of today. We're going to feel like well into the triple digits. There's also a chance of some scattered showers and storms later on this afternoon. I'm WPVF 25 First Warning meteorologist Sandra Shaw.
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21: 96.3 FM in Northern Palm Beach County. Jennifer Ross, Stephen Diener, thank you for joining us on this Wednesday. It is greatly appreciated.
0: Thank you.
21: Your brother lives in Wellington, does he not?
0: Yeah, he's in the area, yeah.
21: I lived out there for many years, well, on the edge. It was really Western Lake Worth. They tried to get us, and annexed into Wellington, and this neighborhood kept on voting against it.
0: I'm sorry.
21: But that's no. I didn't want to be part of Wellington at the time. Their taxes were a lot more than ours were, and that was the reason. But anyway, Wellington last night, the village that is, took some really hard regulations against electric bikes and scooters. It was a 3-2 vote. If you have an electric bike, listen up, or if your kid has one. The new rules, they passed two new ordinances. One establishes a minimum riding age of an electric scooter, and this is like scooters, e-bikes, I don't know, side-by-sides, golf carts. You're going to be 15 years old.
0: Makes sense.
21: You have to carry some form of identification. You have to wear a helmet, and that's it. You get caught, you're in trouble. Riders have to be 18, and it's a speed limit of 15 miles an hour will be enforced on sidewalks and multi-use pathways.
0: Wait, so do they have to be 15 or 18 to ride?
21: 15.
0: Okay.
21: The speed limit's 15.
0: Gotcha.
21: You can't go over, because what they do is they get these e-bikes.
0: Yeah.
21: Because I know my kids have, and they the kids go flying. Have them on my street, and they jack them up. Right. I don't know how they do it, but they go like 45, 50 miles an hour now, or 60 miles an hour, depending on what they do to them. I mean, they really crank these suckers up, and these kids are flying. And you're, you know, you're walking down the sidewalk, and the next thing you know, you look up and some kid's barreling at you with a 150-pound bike going 40 miles an hour. You get hit by one of those things, it hurts.
0: You've been railing on this for a while, actually.
21: Well, the reason being is I have a horse. Wellington is full of horses. They are now, anything e-motorized is banned from a public bridle and equestrian trail.
0: Wow.
21: Yeah, you scare a horse, that's not a good thing.
0: And I think that's probably why they're doing it, right?
21: Maybe. Oh, I would assume that has a lot to do with it. I assume it has a lot to do with the fact that these kids are getting hurt left and right.
0: Right, so dual purpose there.
21: Yeah. But you know, I know people. Do you know anybody who's been hit by an e-bike? I know three people walking in their neighborhood hit by a kid on an e-bike.
0: Jeez.
21: Well, just minding their own business on a sidewalk. They get hit because the kid doesn't know how to get around them.
0: Yeah, and you've said before that you see a lot of kids like from middle school riding these things, they ride them home and things like that. So, hey, it all comes down to, of course, look, they're kids, right? So if they have a little bit of power on these things, they're going to go flying, just like we did on our Huffies and Mongoose bicycles, you know? We were all over the place.
21: I had a Flintstone car.
0: Did you?
21: Yeah.
0: No, come on.
21: One of those little cars that you pushed.
0: Did you? Yeah. Nice. Fantastic. I remember those. But
21: I did not take it to school.
0: That's okay. You should have.
21: My horse.
0: It would be great. Oh, well, excuse me.
21: I'm teasing. It was close enough, I could have.
0: Throw the saddle on. Let's go.
21: Let's go.
0: But no, I mean, it does.
21: Outside of the railing.
0: It makes sense, and there needs to be some type of rule and regulation to it, I think. Even though I know kids have fun on them. You know, you got to be safe because they are dangerous if the kid doesn't know what he or she are doing.
21: And let's be honest, we all think we're indestructible as children.
0: Of course.
21: You know, look at I look back at and my kids look back at the stuff they did. My kids used to jump off the bridge up the road. And if you ever saw the bridge they jumped off of into the water that they jumped into, if I had ever known they'd done that, I would have killed them.
0: Sure.
21: Never mind the jump killing them, I would have killed them. But I mean, they thought it was fun. I mean, kids think they're indestructible.
0: That's what I'm saying.
21: They think they're going to live forever.
0: That's
21: so
0: right.
21: You're right. Once you give a kid, it's in parents, you can, you know, talk to your blue in the face. The minute they're out of sight, you know, they're influenced by their friends. So anyway, I'll leave it at that. Westlake. But how big is this neighborhood? It's becoming its own little entity. Is it its own little city now?
0: Oh, it's huge in there. Yeah, it's huge in there.
21: And they're getting their own area. They're getting their own school next year. It opens August 2027. Three-story, 97,000 square foot school. $48 million structure, 972 students. I guess they're trying to save Loxahatchee and Wellington are picking up all the kids from Westlake. Is that where they go to school? Since it's closer to them, right?
0: Yeah, I mean, they normally go to Seminole Ridge is in the area there. So, yeah, I guess that makes sense, right? They're going to split it up because it's probably a lot of crowding in Seminole Ridge.
21: Yeah, so they're going to... And I think this is going to be, like, for all kids. You know, it's like elementary, high school, and middle school.
0: Okay.
21: I think it's one big school. So, good for them. They get a new school next year.
0: Yeah, that place is massive.
21: Okay, we might as well just stay on kids in schools.
0: Why not?
21: We're the first state in the country to fund and test a safety program that puts drones inside school buildings.
0: They are now talking about this.
21: Yeah, well, it is now in action. 40 drones have been distributed through the Deltona High School near Orlando. Here's how it works.
0: Okay.
21: When an alert is triggered, say something happens in the cafeteria, all right?
0: Mm-hmm.
21: Somebody, a pilot, and these are guys that are, they call them drone racing pilots. These are guys and women that have done this forever and ever and ever, okay? So they drive these things like, you know, race car drivers drive cars. They deploy 40, whatever how many drones they need, almost instantly. And they can fly them through the school to get to wherever the disturbance is within a matter of seconds. And their whole purpose is, if they can distract a shooter long enough to keep them from shooting somebody else, that's enough time to get a cop in there, the district school officer, whatever the case may be, to get in there and take the bad person out or down, whatever the case may be. But the things come with pellet bangs, pepper spray, flashing lights, sirens, so they'd be enough to aggravate you if you're a shooter, and they dive bomb you. So anyway, and they're flying these things, get a load of this, in Austin, Texas, 1,000 miles away.
0: Right.
21: So these guys sit and all they do
0: Amazing.
21: Is they sit around and they wait and they hear an alert and they fly. It ought to be cool to see, but they're testing it right now in Deltona High School.
0: It'd
21: be neat.
0: It's incredible. No, I think it's a great idea. And again, you know, we're the ones at the top of the innovation, Jen, just like with the flying cars yesterday.
21: Oh, dear, you and those flying
0: cars. I'm trying to tell you.
21: That's a nightmare. That's just a disaster waiting to happen. Broward County, by the way, is also in the running to get these drones in their schools. I don't know which one. I think Stoneman Douglas would probably be the logical one to stick it in at this point.
0: Yeah.
21: So we'll see what happens. So anyway, all school stuff. I didn't like that.
0: No, good for us. All very, look at that, local. I mean, we were everywhere. That was like Florida everywhere. We covered all the ground.
21: How do you like that? Tonight, look up. Are you getting up?
0: I will stay up later. I'll let you get up. I'll
21: get up. Okay. I'll get up and I'll look. And I'll share on Monday because I'm not here Thursday and Friday. I'm leaving you. You're going
0: to
21: be
0: all
21: right,
0: true.
21: Right?
0: Yeah, I'll have to find out.
21: We'll discuss what you're going to see tonight in the heavens if the clouds don't get in the way. Or the moon, for that matter. It's next, 850 WFTL.
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16: 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Two accidents to avoid now here in Palm Beach County, beginning southbound on the turnpike just south of Boynton Beach Boulevard. You'll find the second, I-95 southbound, just south of Glades Road. 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I'm Parker Starr.
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6: Good morning, everybody. Three areas of interest in the tropics, one which could become Cristobal, 80% chance near the Cape Verde Islands. Meanwhile, for us, a heat advisory, heat impact throughout the course of today. We're going to feel like well into the triple digits. There's also a chance of some scattered showers and storms later on this afternoon. I'm WPVF 25 First Warning meteorologist Sandra Shaw.
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21: Stephen Diener. What did I tell you yesterday when I said nobody won the Powerball? What did I tell you was going to happen?
0: I can't believe I have to do this. Jen?
21: Go ahead, because I just want to hear you say it.
0: Jen?
21: Yeah.
0: You're right.
21: Thank you. That's all I
0: have to give you credit.
21: I didn't think it'd go that quick. It wasn't even by noon. It went to $1 billion.
0: It did. You were
21: it's
0: right.
21: It's going to be over $1 billion for tonight's drawing. So it may be well worth your $2 investment to buy a Powerball ticket for tonight, even if you're not a Powerball person. But everybody's a Powerball person because it went up to $1 billion in a couple of hours.
0: Billion.
21: From 975 million to a billion. Like, boom. Done.
0: I do have to find a spot because, honest, all kidding aside, I would always go to that Winn-Dixie. It was right on my way home, Winn-Dixie on Port St. Lucie Boulevard in Bayshore, and they shut it down. They make it into a stupid Aldi, and so I got nowhere to go.
21: That's because Aldi owns Winn-Dixie, I do believe.
0: Yeah, they bought them.
21: I think they bought them.
0: I have nowhere to go. Actually, you know what? I want, you know what, Jen?
21: What? Now what?
0: Jen?
21: Because we all know it's all about Diener.
0: That's right. Any story, what's the connection to me? And I found it. I just about this. This is fate. I'm going to win now.
21: Okay, good. Just give me a couple of million. That's
0: yes.
21: all I need.
0: This will be a story. I'm going to have a story now to it. I just remembered that the Winn-Dixie liquor store in that same shopping center is still open. They did not close, and they sell lottery tickets. So that's what I'll do. I'll go in, and I'll buy a Powerball at the liquor store.
21: Can you use your ATM card to get a Powerball ticket at the liquor store?
0: It's a good question.
21: I don't know.
0: I'll have to find out.
21: That's the only place, by the way, I've ever been, I've ever heard, and I'm sure it's everywhere else, but nowhere I go where you can use an ATM card to buy lottery tickets.
0: It was only Winn-Dixie, which was why I went there. It was more convenient because I never have cash on me. But anyway, so if I'm trying to plot a way to buy a lottery ticket, you know it must be a good jackpot. $1 billion.
21: Wow. Jeez. $1 billion.
0: All right. I'll update tomorrow since you won't be here tomorrow and Friday as you're getting ready for your SpaceX mission in the Ohio State football season. So
21: SpaceX first. I don't leave for Ohio State until Saturday.
0: All right. Okay.
21: Just I'm only there Saturday and Sunday. There were elections yesterday. I guess the biggest one you really need to know, the two biggest. Lindsey Graham's sister did not win. She's going for a runoff.
0: But she didn't lose.
21: She didn't win the whole thing. One of them had to get 50% of the vote plus one to avoid a runoff, and that didn't happen. So now Darlene Graham is going to face Congressman Ralph Norman for that Senate seat, for the primary at least.
0: Interesting.
21: It's a runoff.
0: Okay.
21: And then whoever wins that ends up, you know, going on to the full race. But for right now, there's nobody on the Republican side for the senator seat left open by Lindsey Graham. So there'll be a runoff there. Amy Klobuchar. Another one going Senate to governor.
0: Yeah,
21: interesting.
0: True.
21: She won the nomination for Minnesota governor, so she'll replace Tim Walz. Because I don't think the chick that she's running against is the Republican House Speaker Lisa DeMuth. I don't think she has a snowball's chance in HE double toothpicks. You know,
0: no.
21: Not in Minnesota.
0: I can't believe that I'm going to say this, but at least Amy Klobuchar will be a step up from Tim Walz. Good
21: so
0: gosh.
21: True. But DeMuth, you know who she beat?
0: No.
21: Mike Lindell.
0: Oh, that's right, Lindell. I forgot he was doing that. Buy my pillows.
21: That was it. He gave away too many pillows. People were sleeping. They slept. They didn't go out and vote for him.
0: I don't know. He talks like that. I just hurt my throat doing an impression.
21: I know it hurts.
0: Gosh.
21: Let me see. And my buddy, she's crying. She's all upset in Wisconsin.
0: Bum.
21: What a
0: communist bum.
21: Crazy. She is nuts.
0: Francesca Hong, right? Is that her name?
21: Yeah. She's a state representative, by the way.
0: She is. That's true. Mm. Yeah.
21: She was upset in her bid to capture the Democratic gubernatorial nomination in Wisconsin.
0: It is.
21: She was beaten by some guy named David Crowley. Barely. They called it. There are some outlets this morning still saying it's too close to call.
0: Wow. How about that?
21: Three or four NBC called it. So I'm going with NBC. They said Crowley won.
0: Yeah, they're usually like the arbiter of calling elections. I don't know how that happened. But
21: neither do I. Yeah. But everyone goes to NBC News says. NBC News says. So they said NBC News said this guy won. I said, okay, good. So crazy-eyed left-wing communist Hong can go home.
0: It is interesting, though, because, you know, we've been watching these DSA candidates and how many of them are winning their primaries in the Democratic Party, and that's what's been causing that splinter in the Democratic Party. And this, look how close this was. So I'm actually a little shocked that she did not win. And I'm curious, too, when it comes to being like, you know, a Republican strategist, are you upset this morning that the DSA candidate didn't win? Because it feels like that's as far as being like, you know, on the Republican side or a Republican strategist, they probably feel like going up against one of those crazy communists would be an easier victory, path to victory anyway, than it is to go up against a traditional Democrat. I think. I don't know. I mean, that's the way it seems these days.
21: I don't know. But now it's if you're a regular Democrat and not part of the DSA, you've got a lot more power behind you. Because the Democrats are finally getting smart and realizing, guess what? The socialists are taking over.
0: Right.
21: We got to win our party back. So there was a lot of pushback against this Hong chick yesterday.

0: vapes down 6.2%, all compared to the period, same period last year. Why? More cops on the streets.
1: Duh.
0: Duh.
1: And these are the people
0: and
1: that...
0: And the National Guard.
1: Right.
0: So,
1: well, you know.
0: You said Washington, D.C. was as safe as could be.
1: I felt very safe there walking around with my family when we were there over the summer. I really did. Yeah, even when I was by myself on, you know, the work trip back in early June. Very safe. I was walking around 11 o'clock at night. Like, this is wild.
0: And a major city.
1: Yeah.
0: That never happens.
1: I know.
0: You feel safe.
1: I
0: don't care. I wouldn't feel safe walking around West Palm Beach at 11 o'clock at night.
1: No, same. Right.
0: Nothing against West Palm Beach. I'm just saying that speaks volumes.
1: It really does.
0: That speaks. When we get back, let me see. The story. Did you see this story for this high school kid in Arkansas playing football?
1: Oh, this is insane.
0: Oh, my goodness gracious. How this kid's alive is beyond me. Jeez Louise, we'll discuss next. 850 WFTL.
2: 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Two accidents to avoid now here in Palm Beach County, beginning southbound on the turnpike just south of Boynton Beach Boulevard. You'll find the second, I-95 southbound, just south of Glades Road. 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I'm Parker Starr.
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4: Good morning, everybody. Three areas of interest in the tropics, one which could become Cristobal, 80% chance near the Cape Verde Islands. Meanwhile, for us, a heat advisory, heat impact throughout the course of today. We're going to feel like well into the triple digits. There's also a chance of some scattered showers and storms later on this afternoon. I'm WPVF 25 First Warning meteorologist Sandra Shaw.
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1: From ABC News, I'm Sherry Preston. Another list of nominees now being printed on ballots. Primary elections held in six states on Tuesday. In Wisconsin, moderate David Crowley is projected to have won over the Democratic primary for governor by a narrow margin, Erica Hong over socialist Francesca Hong. In Minnesota, Amy Klobuchar wins the Democratic primary for governor.
2: My goal is to keep what's right and fix what's wrong. That's why I'll launch on day one a top-to-bottom audit of state government to root out the waste and the abuse and the fraud.
1: On the Republican side of the Minnesota governor's race, MyPillow founder Mike Lindell loses to Lisa DeMuth. And in South Carolina, Lindsey Graham's sister Darlene is headed to a special runoff for her brother's Senate seat. President Trump confirming his secret second flight home from Turkey last month.
3: The president says the decoy flight operation was not his call.
4: I go by Secret Service and the military. They wanted me to go in a different flight, a different plane, equal safety.
3: ABC News has learned Secretary of State Marco Rubio and Treasury Secretary Scott Bessent stayed on board Air Force One, but knew Trump had switched planes.
1: That's ABC's Melissa Adon. At least 700,000 power customers across the Midwest are in the dark this morning following another line of strong storms. Here's ABC's Sophie Flay.
3: Wind gust in Columbus reaching 82 miles per hour.
5: It was like a freight train, like just like people say.
3: In the town of Roseville, floodwaters submerging cars. Authorities say one person was killed. In Chicago, the Midway air traffic controller tower had to evacuate amid tornado warnings. At one point, nearly 1 million customers in Indiana, Illinois, Ohio, and Kentucky were without power.
1: Pennsylvania is suing TikTok, the attorney general accusing the social media app of not protecting young people. 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
7: 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Up to three accidents to avoid Palm Beach County, beginning southbound on the turnpike just south of Boynton Beach Boulevard. The center and right lane are blocked here. Please use caution approaching the area. You'll find the other two, I-95 southbound just south of 45th Street and on Hypoluxa Road just west of Haverhill Road. Traffic is a service of Massage Envy in the traffic center. I'm Parker Starr.
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9: Good morning, everybody. Three areas of interest in the tropics, one which could become Cristobal, 8% chance near the Cape Verde Islands. Meanwhile, for us, a heat advisory, heat impact throughout the course of today. We're going to feel like well into the triple digits. There's also a chance of some scattered showers and storms later on this afternoon. I'm WPVF 25 First Warning meteorologist Sandra Shaw.
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11: 96.3 FM in Northern Palm Beach County. Jennifer Ross, Stephen Diener, thank you so very much for being here. Again, I got alerts all day yesterday. Now there's two systems we're keeping an eye on.
12: Oh!
11: Okay, so is it one? Is it two? Is it three? Stefan Seasons, please, meteorological genius over there.
12: Jen?
11: Tell me what's going on. Do I have to worry about this stupid thing?
12: Grab the capybara.
11: Oh, no. Come on. Really?
12: Batten down the bleeping hatches.
11: No. Come on. Don't tell me I got to load everybody up on a trailer and take them out of town.
12: No,
11: please, no.
12: No. It's still the... Now, okay. what they're talking about with two systems here is we have the one from yesterday we were talking about. Again, realize that we're saying systems. Nothing has been named. We have the one system we were talking about yesterday that has a 70% chance.
11: Yeah, they said it's going to be a tropical storm in a week.
12: Most likely it'll be Tropical Storm Cristobal by the end of the week or by the weekend. That's the way it looks. And then we have another system coming off of Africa. Look, it's that time of year. It's mid-August. We'll be looking at these things for the next couple of months coming off of Africa and, you know, and developing in the Caribbean as we get closer to October. That's kind of the trend. But, you know, so this is how it goes now. But with the second one coming off of Africa, that is a 20% chance of development at the moment. Both of them trending westward. And then the other one, the 20% chance one, is way too far out. They don't have models on that one yet. But that 70% chance one, that looks like mm-hmm. it's going to be Cristobal in the next few days. They still have that one going west and then curving north before it hits Florida. So that's,
11: it hits
12: again,
11: Florida?
12: No, before it would hit Florida.
11: Oh.
12: I'm sorry. I worded that poorly.
11: Okay, yeah. It curves, and then it hits Florida. Okay, you made me know. So before it gets anywhere near us, it's turning.
12: Yes, yes, yes, yes.
11: I get you. So it's a fish storm. Or is it going to bother Bermuda?
12: Well, honestly, this thing was in the long range forecasting, okay? I want to stress that because we're talking like 14 days out here and these things shift by the hour when you're looking at something that far out. But some of the long range forecasting has it going a little bit more west than it did yesterday before it would turn north. So it could be something where it's like the Carolinas or the Northeast as it moves out. You get some swells in the Northeast. It's just something to watch.
11: Let me ask you this.
12: Yes.
11: Does Kalshi have a betting system so the people in Africa, when the storm develops off their coast, they can say, 50% chance it's going to hit such and such. I got $100 on it.
12: That's a great question. I wonder if Kalshi, I don't know.
11: And what do the people of Africa say when a storm is developing near? Because what happens to them? Because if it develops off their coast, do they get rain too?
12: Well, you know,
11: I'm just curious.
12: Yeah, I mean, it comes off of Africa's, you know, it's just a storm, you know. It's just a storm system. Like, we would get, like, a thunderstorm or something. And as it comes off, there's nowhere to go but the open water. So, that's all.
11: Okay. Yeah. Just thought I'd ask.
12: They're not getting hurricanes by any means.
11: No, they're just starting them all.
12: Yeah, exactly right.
11: The nerve. Stop the nonsense. Can't we figure this out so
12: they
11: can stop the nonsense off the coast?
12: Hey, Ivory Coast, get your act together.
11: Speaking of nonsense.
12: Yes.
11: I might have to go to New York to watch this trial. This Luigi Mangione thing is absurd.
12: Is it going to happen?
11: Jury selection starts September 8th. One of the biggest things they came out with yesterday, because, you know, they wanted cameras. The judge hasn't decided yet. They're going to put in an overflow parking spot or something. I don't know, with a jumbotron outside. Who the hell knows? One of the biggest things that came out of the pre-trial hearing yesterday, though, the jurors will remain anonymous.
12: Oh.
11: Why? Because they're afraid of threats from Luigi Mangione's supporters.
12: Oh, his cult following that he has.
11: Yeah. This is the first time in a long time. They won't even tell you what their names are, where they live, what they're doing, nothing. They will remain anonymous. So they will not be shown if there are cameras allowed. By the way, he will also be allowed to wear a lovely suit and tie and doesn't have to be in his prison attire.
12: Armani, Gucci, what's he
11: I'm
12: got
11: I'm sure
12: going on
11: it'll
12: there?
11: Be one of those. Okay. He's probably more Hugo Boss because he's a little guy.
12: Okay.
11: Hugo Boss is, you know, more for, you know, thin guys.
12: Gotcha.
11: You know, so I bet you he'd look good in a Hugo Boss suit.
12: All right, very nice. Get a little haircut, maybe get a shave.
11: Are you kidding me?
12: Yeah, very good.
11: He's
12: going to
11: look
12: good.
11: Like he just walked off the you know, GQ magazine cover.
12: Are you kidding me? I would not be surprised to see camera crews coming in and asking his attorneys and the judge, can we touch him up a bit and put on some makeup? Oh, I wouldn't be surprised if that happened. If this thing was on TV, give me a break.
11: Dear Lord. So anyway, September 8th is when the state trial, the jury selection starts.
12: I can't believe that.
11: That's one jury I don't think I'd want to be on.
12: No, and I can't believe it.
11: Because you'd have to worry. Because the people that like him, these women that follow this guy, they're lunatics. That's the only way to describe it. They're throwing themselves at him. This guy is an accused murderer.
12: Well, you know, Jen, we all have our flaws. <Come on. laughs>
11: But because he's good looking, hey, what he did was right. That CEO deserved to be shot in the back.
12: Just unreal how long this takes, too. That's the other thing.
11: 2 years, by the way.
12: It continuously confounds me when it comes to that case. Right, 2 years almost. That this is taken for them to get to a jury selection. What's wrong with our justice
11: system?
12: And
11: this is the state. Wait.
12: Gosh.
11: And then you got the federal. So we got to live through one, you got to live through the next one.
12: Please make it end.
11: I agree. I agree. I didn't want to bring this story up, but it hit close to home. Okay. You know, I do a lot of work with the Humane Society of the Treasure Coast. They have been inundated in the past, I want to say, month. They got one, was a hoarder, and I think they took in more than 100 animals, all different kinds, at the Humane Society of the Treasure Coast. On Monday, they raided another house and took in, I want to say, is it 36 border collies.
12: Jeez.
11: The woman has been arrested. Their owner, this woman, Paige O'Donnell, they had to break down her door. She apparently was taking a bath when they served the warrant.
12: What are you doing?
11: 72 criminal charges.
12: Wow.
11: One felony animal torture charge, misdemeanor confinement charge of each dog. She's being held in Martin County Jail for $270,000 bond.
12: Good. But
11: needless to say, they said these dogs are in horrific shape.
12: Oh, gosh.
11: Of the 36 border collies, I don't know if they're all going to live. They said they were so mad at it's taking them an hour to shave these dogs.
12: Oh, poor things.
11: Oh, the conditions
12: wrong with
11: were
12: people
11: deplorable.
12: What is wrong with people that they do these things?
11: I think it's more mental illness than anything
12: else.
11: You know, I think when they first start, the other one was a letter carrier. Remember, she was picking up animals on her route.
12: That's right.
11: So if your dog just happened to go over to the mail truck, she picked it up and took it home.
12: That was it.
11: And so now, fortunately, a lot of people getting reunited with their cat or their dog, but still. So this is, anyway, I'm just saying the Humane Society of the Treasure Coast, if you can make a donation, they need help because they got all these dogs going in. So they need help taking care of them. That's all.
12: Thank you for mentioning.
11: You're welcome.
12: A worthy cause.
11: It is. What time do I have to get up?
12: Oh, gosh.
11: You see this thing?
12: Knowing you, you'll be up if the 2 to 3 a.m.
11: 2 to 3 o'clock in the morning. Okay, do I have any storms to worry about? Clouds, moon? It's no full moon. It's a new moon, so it's darker.
12: True.
11: So they said I should see how many meteors during the Perseid meteor shower tonight?
12: Tonight is the Perseid meteor shower.
11: Morning.
12: And it goes into tomorrow morning. It starts at 9 p.m. It goes into tomorrow morning. The peak hour is 2 to 3 a.m. for the Perseid meteor shower. Conditions look good in our area. Conditions do look good. I was looking at the map. Things look good in our area for viewing. So you can either stay up late tonight to try to see, as they are saying, Jen, 100 meteors per hour. Could be one of the most active meteor showers in quite some time.
11: I can tell you this. Every other meteor shower I've gotten up to go see, I've never seen one.
12: Well, this one's going to be the one. This one's going to be the one. So we're going to watch for it tonight. So I'll stay up later to watch for it tonight. You can get up at 2:30 tomorrow morning to see the peak hours. How do you like that?
11: Okay, that works for me.
12: Okay, good.
11: All right, I'll get up. I didn't get to the Arkansas high school football
12: story.
11: No,
12: but we have to do that.
11: This is incredible. How this kid's still alive is beyond me. Anyway, we will discuss next, I promise. 850 WFTL.
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19: In the Republican primary for Congress, Michael Carbonara and Casey Asgar both call themselves conservatives, but they're two jokers.
20: Blackjack.
19: Michael Carbonara didn't even join the party till late 2024. 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Not for Trump, not for DeSantis, not once. He even questioned whether Trump's a real conservative. In court records, Carbonara has been sued for stealing more than $40 million from banks, businesses, even his own clients. Casey Asgar did business with communist Venezuela, was sued for embezzlement and theft, and got hit with liens for taxes he didn't pay. He lied about conservative Byron Donalds, and now Asgar's expanding his business empire to the Middle East, not Florida. Michael Carbonara and Casey Asgar, fake Republicans, real phonies, a bad bet for Florida conservatives.
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7: 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Up to 3 accidents to avoid Palm Beach County, beginning southbound on the Turnpike, just south of Boynton Beach Boulevard. The center and right lane are blocked here. Please use caution approaching the area. You'll find the other two, I-95 southbound, just south of 45th Street, and on Hypoluxa Road, just west of Haverhill Road. Traffic is a service of Massage Envy in the Traffic Center. I'm Parker Starr.
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9: Good morning, everybody. Three areas of interest in the tropics, one which could become Cristobal, 80% chance near the Cape Verde Islands. Meanwhile, for us, a heat advisory, heat impact throughout the course of today. We're going to feel like well into the triple digits. There's also a chance of some scattered showers and storms later on this afternoon. I'm WPVF 25 First Warning meteorologist Sandra Shaw.
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11: FM in Northern Palm Beach County. Jennifer Ross, Stephen Diener, thank you so much for being here. By the way, while we were talking, I had to go look and see if September 8th was really the start date for the state trial for dear old Luigi Mangione, the guy who's allegedly shot and killed the CEO of United Healthcare.
12: Sure.
11: Yesterday he was in trial. It was another pre-trial hearing. Had to do with the jurors will remain anonymous. Mm-hmm. Their names, their likenesses will not be released because they're afraid of the backlash from the Luigi Mangione fan club.
12: Yep.
11: You believe that?
12: No, I totally believe it. Sad but true.
11: They got to worry about that. Well, now, this just broke.
12: Yes, yes.
11: Special hearing has been called for Friday. Why?
12: Why?
11: It is speculation. There may be an attempt at a plea deal.
12: Oh, is that right?
11: And it's the federal hearing, not the state one. Lawyers for Luigi and the prosecutors haven't commented on the matter, but legal experts are saying a last-minute scheduled conference usually means they're trying to work out a plea deal.
12: Mm-hmm.
11: If a federal plea agreement is reached, which means he goes to prison for the rest of his life, no death, no whatever the case may be, probably no early release, that means New York state charges dropped.
12: Oh, I see.
11: So if he works out a deal federally, he doesn't have to go to court.
12: Wow, so that would be the end of it. No court dates.
11: Then it's all over. Yeah.
12: The dream of people wanting to see him on TV with the trial of the century, that would all be out.
11: Well, I think he's got to look at, Luigi's got to look at the fact that they get this kind of information against you. The death penalty is on the books in New York. I don't think they ever kill anybody.
12: Though. Yeah, right.
11: He's not going to get the death penalty. If he does, it's going to be squashed, and he'll get life without, you know, the possibility of parole. I don't know. We shall see. He strikes me as the kind of kid who wouldn't take a deal. He'll fight, but he's got smart attorneys, they'll convince him.
12: Yeah, exactly. They'll convince him of it. Wow, that's interesting, though.
11: All right. Isn't that interesting? That just popped. I was like, great. Okay. Thank you so very, very much.
12: We'll stay on Luigi watch to see how that develops on Friday.
11: We'll see if that'll happen Friday. Yeah, if they have a plea deal with the federal trial, then it's see you later. Bye.
12: Yeah.
11: This story, you know, there's certain things. You're spiders, right?
12: Yes. Hate spiders.
11: A couple of weeks ago, we were out, Nora and I, my granddaughter, were out feeding the chickens. Now, my granddaughter brings home everything. I got to check her pockets. There's always a lizard. There's usually a little snake, you know, a toad, a rat, you name it. She finds it. She brings it home. Okay. Everything's a pet. No, nothing gets, and everything gets released. We don't kill stuff around my house.
12: Sure.
11: We're feeding the chickens, and she goes to lean over to get into one of the barrels. You know, we got the aluminum barrels full of food. And she stops, and she looks up, and she looks at me, and she backs away, and she goes, Mimi, run.
12: Oh, no.
11: And I went, excuse me? And she goes, run!
12: Oh, my gosh.
11: The top of her lungs and takes off like a bat out of hell. I mean, flying. I'm like, oh, my gosh. So I go running after her thinking, what the hell's going on?
12: It's like a movie.
11: So she goes running inside and she goes to my daughter's soon-to-be husband. She goes, get your gun and get the biggest one you have. I'm like, what the hell? So here comes Jamie with his shotgun. A 6-foot rattlesnake.
12: Oh, geez.
11: Was hiding inside. So he goes outside and ba-boom.
12: Oh, did he?
11: It's a dead snake. Yeah, I'm not going to keep, I don't let rattlesnakes go. So
12: no,
11: his
12: no,
11: thing
12: no.
11: was huge. It might have been 7 feet. It was massive.
12: Wow.
11: I've seen pygmy rattlesnakes. I've never seen a big one like this.
12: That's impressive.
11: But it was hiding.
12: Scary.
11: It was in the pig food. It got in the container somehow. But anyway, the reason I bring this up.
12: Wow.
11: Well, this kid in Arkansas, it was at Maumelle High School, wherever the hell that is,
12: fun
11: in Maumelle,
12: name.
11: Arkansas, somewhere, if you know where that is. Anyway, they go out for practice yesterday. You know, school starts, and kids got high school football,
12: sure.
11: You know, all excited. You played football in high school, didn't you?
12: Yeah, a little bit.
11: Okay, so you go out, and I mean, I'm sure it's like anything else. When we had to wear helmets, you just grab your gear. You know, ours was always, we carried it. If you had it, or in high school, the football team always had theirs. You know, they had the equipment managers would bring out all the gear, and you guys grab it, and you put it on, you go and play.
12: That's it.
11: Well, that's what this kid did. He put his helmet on, put all his gear on, goes outside, plays, played for about an hour, and then he said he felt something move in his helmet.
12: Oh, no. Oh,
11: okay.
12: No.
11: So, and he could feel it moving, and he was like, what the hell is inside my helmet?
12: It's happening, isn't it?
11: It is. Oh, yeah. He takes his helmet off, and they find inside, and this is a football helmet. They're not that, I don't care how big your squash is. It's not that big. A 2-foot-long venomous cottonmouth snake.
12: Yeah, that'll do it. Cottonmouths, that'll
11: do it. A cottonmouth can kill you in an instant.
12: Yeah, that's it.
11: Wow, how this thing didn't bite this kid is, it must have been because it was so dark. And no offense, moist, because, I mean,
12: he had
11: a lot
12: sweating.
11: Of sweat up there. The snake was probably in seventh heaven. Leave me alone. Just let me sleep in my little, you know, nesting area underneath the cushioning.
12: Yeah,
11: but
12: under the paddock. Yeah, makes sense.
11: They took it out. And
12: oh,
11: there was
12: wow.
11: This, they originally thought
12: what
11: it was
12: a crazy thing.
11: But a cottonmouth, they're very, very aggressive. I'm surprised he didn't get bit. Had he gotten bitten, he would have been in big trouble. I don't know if he would have made it.
12: You're right. I mean, probably his only saving grace was the fact, even though there's, you know, moving going around and hitting and things like that, you know, it's up there. It's nestled in a hot, humid environment.
11: It was probably hiding.
12: Yeah, probably.
11: Because all the banging.
12: And of course, 2 feet isn't that big, but still, I mean, it doesn't have to be huge.
11: No.
12: It's a cottonmouth.
11: Yeah. I had one in my garage once. I didn't know what it was.
12: A cottonmouth?
11: Yeah.
12: Jeez.
11: Yeah.
12: Look at you. What do you got going on over there?
11: Yeah, every time I went out, it was underneath the workbench. Every time you went out in the garage to go to the refrigerator, it'd pop its head out.
12: What in the world?
11: I always thought it was just being friendly. I didn't realize it was like, you know, checking me out to bite me. And then finally, one of my neighbors saw it, and he goes, you do know that's a venomous snake. And I'm like, no. And he goes, we'll take care of it.
12: Wow.
11: So we waited for it to stick its head out, and he did it in.
12: And
11: but
12: there
11: it was
12: goes.
11: A big snake, yeah. They're
12: what
11: very,
12: is with
11: very
12: you? I mean, are you living in the outback over there?
11: Well, no,
12: what's going
11: no,
12: on?
11: This was when I lived in Lake Worth. We lived on a national refuge.
12: Oh,
11: we had
12: okay.
11: all kinds of animals.
12: Gotcha. And I know there are a lot of rattlesnakes in Florida. Don't get me wrong. But thankfully, I have heard a rattlesnake before. I've never seen one. I've heard one time early in the morning when I was leaving for work. I'm like, ooh, that was not a sprinkler. That was something else. But I never saw it. But I've had, black racers. Those are
0: good. Well, those are good because they eat all kinds of critters.
12: Yeah.
0: They eat the mice and the crickets and the rats.
12: No big deal.
0: All those good things. Yeah. But not in your helmet. No thanks.
12: No. Wow, that's insane.
0: That just gives me heebie-jeebies. I'm sorry. That's heebie-jeebies.
12: Yeah, it is.
0: Speaking of heebie-jeebies, I am totally enthralled with this whole situation with this poor eagle that died. Jackie?
12: Oh, no.
0: The bald eagle?
12: 60
0: they did
12: seconds.
0: An necropsy on it.
12: Yeah.
0: And they found out that it had severe anemia, low blood protein, and kidney and lung abnormalities.
12: Oh, it's me.
0: Had a blood clot in her wing.
12: Oh,
0: but
12: man.
0: Here's the interesting thing. Jackie's remains, okay, that's Shadow's girlfriend, the one that Jolene did in that witch. But anyway, Jackie's going to be sent to the National Eagle Repository. They're responsible for the evaluation and management of eagle remains, all eagle remains.
12: Who knew?
0: You got to send it to them. And then they handle the distribution of eagle parts to Native American tribes so they can use them in cultural traditions.
12: No idea.
0: Neither did I.
12: It's a thing.
0: So how do you like that? There's one place that sends out the beaks and the feet and the wings and the feathers to various places.
12: At least we know that the remains of Jackie will be well taken care of. R.I.P. Jackie the Eagle.
0: Oh, Gina, when we get back.
12: Yes.
0: In rapid fire.
12: Yes, yes.
0: I have a treat just for you.
12: For me?
0: One of your favorite people is branching out again.
12: Can't wait to see what this is going to be.
0: Oh, God help us all. It's next 850 WFTL.
2: 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Up to 3 accidents to avoid Palm Beach County, beginning southbound on the Turnpike, just south of Boynton Beach Boulevard. The center and right lane are blocked here. Please use caution approaching the area. You'll find the other two, I-95 southbound, just south of 45th Street, and on Hypoluxa Road, just west of Haverhill Road. Traffic is a service of Massage Envy in the Traffic Center. I'm Parker Starr.
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5: Good morning, everybody. 3 areas of interest in the tropics, one which could become Cristobal, 80% chance near the Cape Verde Islands. Meanwhile, for us, a heat advisory, heat impact throughout the course of today. We're going to feel like well into the triple digits. There's also a chance of some scattered showers and storms later on this afternoon. I'm WPVF 25 First Warning meteorologist Sandra Shaw.
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27: A strong America requires strong leadership. 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Reagan's defeated the communist threat. Now President Trump is setting a new example of American strength. 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Askar, a devout Christian who fled persecution in the Middle East. Askar, a United States Marine defending American freedom. 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Strong leadership to keep America strong. Trump conservative Casey Askar for Congress.
28: I'm Casey Askar, and I approve this message.
27: Paid for by Casey for Congress.
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13: ABC News, I'm Sherry Preston. Wisconsin's governor's race looks like it'll be moderate Democrat David Crowley running against Republican Congressman Tom Tiffany. The Associated Press projecting Crowley will beat Democratic Socialist Francesca Hong for the nomination. In Minnesota, my pillow guy, Mike Lindell, cannot quite believe the projection that he will lose the Republican nod for governor.
14: When you're favored 3 days ago by 9 points, this is mathematically, it looks impossible.
13: South Carolina's Republican Senate primary going to a runoff later this month. President Trump confirming that he did switch planes when leaving the NATO summit in Turkey last month.
15: I go by Secret Service and the military. They wanted me to go on a different flight, a different plane, equal safety, but they wanted me to do it, so I do it. I do what they say.
13: Switch amid threats against the president from Iran. Jury selection starts today in California in a lawsuit against Meta, accusing it of hurting young people. This is ABC News.
16: This is a Bloomberg Money Minute. Eli Lilly is cracking down on the booming black market for the experimental weight loss drug retatrutide. Lilly says knockoff versions are being sold online and at wellness clinics, even though the drug isn't approved anywhere in the world. The pharma giant is planning to file lawsuits against businesses that sell these products illegally. On the radar for investors, July's consumer price data is out this morning, and the inflation report will go a long way towards shaping the Federal Reserve's next move. A hotter than expected print could sharply boost the chances of an interest rate hike, while another soft reading would give policymakers room to keep waiting. S&P futures are heading for a higher open. And luxury fashion is getting a makeover as the resale clothing market has grown to an estimated $289 billion this year, according to ThredUp. That's more than twice its value 5 years ago. To put it in perspective, you can add up the revenue of the biggest luxury companies in the world and not even come close. Courtney Donahoe, Bloomberg Radio.
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2: 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Up to 3 accidents to avoid Palm Beach County, beginning southbound on the turnpike just south of Boynton Beach Boulevard. The center and right lane are blocked here. Please use caution approaching the area. You'll find the other two, I-95 southbound just south of 45th Street and on Hypoluxa Road just west of Haverhill Road. Traffic is a service of Massage Envy in the traffic center. I'm Parker Starr.
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31: Good morning, everybody. 3 areas of interest in the tropics, one which could become Cristobal, 8% chance near the Cape Verde Islands. Meanwhile, for us, a heat advisory, heat impact throughout the course of today. We're going to feel like well into the triple digits. There's also a chance of some scattered showers and storms later on this afternoon. I'm WPVF 25 First Warning meteorologist Sandra Shaw.
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0: Enlighten, encourage, educate, and enthrall. This, I don't, you know what? I think it's probably because he was a happy drunk I don't think it was so bad. Is that a bad thing to say?
4: I think I understand.
0: If he was a jerk, you'd be like, throw him away. But he was so nice about everything. You know?
4: And that
0: it's
4: is.
0: Kind of like very polite Tiger Woods when he got busted. But Tony Romo was fun. CBS Sports now saying Tony Romo's going to remain on leave from the NFL on CBS broadcast booth following his DUI arrest last month. CBS Sports President David Burson says the situation evolving. No final decision's been made on Romo's future. I can tell you what this decision is. He ain't going to be on TV anymore.
4: Yeah.
0: Romo was arrested if they've already... The problem is the person who replaced him is the issue. Because they wouldn't have put this guy in if he wasn't going to be there full time. Anyway, Romo was arrested, we remember, July 22nd in Wisconsin, operating while intoxicated. Now, Burson, the president there, says the network's focused on protecting its brand while allowing the legal and personal matter involving Romo to play out. However, who do they get replacing him? J.J. Watt's going to be next to Jim Nance. It wasn't like they put in a nobody.
4: Yeah.
0: You know, they probably picked one of the most famous football players there is to be the new color commentator. I'm like, Romo's not coming back.
4: I think it's done. Yeah.
0: I think it's a done deal.
4: Yeah, I think it's over.
0: I think Romo knows that too.
4: And J.J. Watt's better. I mean, you know, coming from someone who obviously watches these games and listens to the commentary, I'm one of the few people that is critiquing the commentary while I'm critiquing the game because of what we do and everything. So I'm always listening to, you know, to how they're calling it and things like that. And J.J. Watt is very good. He's smooth. He's knowledgeable. He's personable. He knows when to talk, which is such a great talent that a lot of people in broadcasting and commentary don't have. You know, they just want to jump right in and start. You got to let the play-by-play guy do his thing. And you have to pick your spots. You have to know when it's your time to talk as a color commentator. And he picked that up right away. So I would not be surprised to see J.J. Watt be the permanent guy. I think he should be. And I thought Tony Romo was kind of like getting a little weird there over the past couple of years. And everybody always made fun of him during the games when they would call for the Chiefs. Because they'd always say basically he's just in love with Patrick Mahomes or with Josh Allen with the Bills. You know, the running joke for Tony Romo was, he's an alien, Jim. Every
0: time
4: you could throw an incomplete pass 5 yards over the middle. Oh, Jim, did you see that? He's an alien. He's unbelievable, alien. Jim. So I think it might be a good switch as it is for J.J. Watt. But I feel bad for Romo. I mean, I do like the guy. I feel bad.
0: He's, is anybody as good as John Madden?
4: No, never.
0: John Madden was so much fun.
4: Never.
0: Even if you didn't like football, he was fun to watch.
4: The absolute
0: little
4: best.
0: Little diagrams and little circles and lines. And this one's going this way. You're like, what the hell is he talking about?
4: The absolute best. No one will ever beat him.
0: That's all I got. Sorry. Yeah. I'm sorry if you're a Tony Romo fan. I think he sealed his fate with that. Hopefully he gets help.
4: Yeah. You know, he seems like a good guy. And I felt bad for him watching those videos. And, you know, you hate to see somebody lose their position from a bad mistake like that. So, you know, hopefully it works out.
0: But then again, you know, it's always these guys that have great careers.
4: Yeah.
0: Great jobs. You know, Tiger Woods, why are you driving? Yeah, why the hell? Hire somebody.
4: Come on.
0: I don't like sitting in the back seat either, but come on. You're going to get drunk. Hire somebody else to drive. Sit in the front seat with them if you have to.
4: It's not like you don't have the money, right? It's an easy solution.
0: Or you can even take a Waymo, for goodness sakes.
4: There you go.
0: Worst comes to worst. God forbid.
4: Jen.
0: Death trap.
4: If they didn't take the train, maybe people took the Waymo to the White Sox game last night.
0: Why would I take a Waymo to the White Sox game?
4: This was so much fun. I forgot this was happening. I saw this a few months ago.
0: Was it Pope night?
4: It was Pope night.
0: Oh, what? Did they get Pope on a rope or a Pope bobble?
4: Oh,
0: what did they get?
4: Great. I saw the story like 3 months ago, and I totally forgot. And it happened last night at the White Sox game. Of course, we all know Chicago native Pope Leo XIV, Bob Prevost there. Is a big White Sox fan, and he was, you know, the famous picture of him being at the White Sox World Series Game 1 in 2005. So you know, everybody knows that history. And they actually have, side note, they have a plaque on the seat now that he sat on during the first game of the World Series. It has a little plaque. Here's where Pope Leo XIV sat for Game 1 of the World Series in 2005. It's pretty funny.
0: So do you get blessed? Do your backside get blessed if you sit there?
4: I like to think so.
0: Okay.
4: But unfortunately, it did not help the White Sox last night in their game against the Reds. They lost 5-4 in extra innings during Pope night. But it was funny. They had all these, you know, the Pope hat, the mitre that the Pope wears, that famous big hat.
0: They passed those out?
4: They had They did.
0: They gave out Pope hats?
4: Thousands
0: Are you
4: people,
0: kidding me?
4: Thousands of people in the stands.
0: Oh, I got to go hats. See pictures of this.
4: Yes, they're White Sox, so they're black and they're gold, actually. So normally White Sox would be black and white, but they're black and gold with the White Sox logo in the middle of it. And as a home run celebration last night, the players of the White Sox were passing around the Pope hat wearing it in the dugout. It was fantastic. And then as the good Catholic that you are, Jen, you know the sign of peace. Anybody who's gone to a Catholic mass before, you know, right before communion, you do the sign of peace and you say, you know, shake your neighbor's
0: peace
4: hand next to you,
0: you,
4: right? Person in front of you, behind you, next to you, peace be with you, right? So they did the peace be with you in the fifth inning. So we had the seventh inning stretch, and now we have the fifth inning, peace be with you.
0: That was a priest did it, by the way. I don't know who the priest is. I'm watching him do it.
4: Yeah, you organized it all.
0: Yeah.
4: It was hilarious.
0: I can't believe they all got Pope hats on. That's hysterical.
4: So you have all these White Sox fans, they're shaking each other's hand in the middle of the fifth with their Pope hats on saying, peace be with you. It was hilarious. But unfortunately,
0: and all the Jewish people are going, huh? What are we doing?
4: it's
0: crazy. I can't believe they passed out Pope hats. That's hysterical.
4: They did it. So it all came together. They had a nun throw out the first pitch.
0: Oh, come on, really?
4: I swear. Yeah, it was great.
0: That's funny.
4: Yeah,
0: it's funny. All right, I got good news for you because one of your favorite people is branching out.
4: Really?
0: God forbid.
4: Sydney Sweeney.
0: No.
4: No?
0: Easy.
4: All right.
0: Male.
4: Oh, gotcha.
0: You love this man.
4: Okay, who is it?
0: Moana's buddy.
4: Oh, The Rock.
0: The Rock.
4: I do love The Rock.
0: We did. Have you seen the live-action Moana, by the way?
4: No.
0: Okay. It was good.
4: He looks
0: funny with long hair. I laughed at him.
4: Yeah, that's good.
0: He just released The Rock one, Dwayne Johnson.
4: That's it.
0: Apparently acting and lifting weights and being a good Samaritan all the way around isn't enough for him. Because he saves little old ladies crossing the street. People in wheelchairs trying to get across the road.
4: Wrestling.
0: He stops at the gym to help people who were lifting weights. And then, of course, he has to record it all and tell you what a great person he is.
4: I've never seen any of these videos.
0: Why have you not seen them? Every time I see The Rock, oh, look at me. I'm not telling you how great I am, but I just stopped and helped this little old lady who had a flat tire on the side of the road here in Houston.
4: This has never happened.
0: It has. It happens all the time. Every time he saves somebody, he has to broadcast it about how great
4: people.
0: He is. Anyway.
4: What did he do?
0: He's out with a new song and an album.
4: Really?
0: Yes. The album is called Moana, Voices Across the Ocean.
4: Wow. He's a singer now?
0: He's a singer. He has a new ballad out. I'm sure it's going to go right to the top of the you-know-what pile. The name of the song is called Your Dad. It's dedicated to his three daughters.
4: That's nice.
0: This is what it sounds like.
4: Oh, good. We have a clip.
0: All right. Of course we do.
4: Here we go.
5: Pray while you're sleeping.
4: Yeah.
5: And watch you while you're dreaming.
4: Okay.
5: I hope you understand.
4: Okay.
5: Just how proud I am to be your dad.
4: Oh, that's a beauty, Jen. This is like Tony Bennett, this is Frank Sinatra, this is Bing Crosby, this is unbelievable.
0: Kermit the Frog. He wants to make old school soul music with his country flavor.
4: I like it.
0: He says his influences, Sam Cooke, Elvis, George Jones, Merle Haggard, and even Johnny Paycheck. Oh, let's not forget Willie Nelson, who gave him his guitar.
4: Beautiful. I like it. See, I know that the Rock's music career goes way back because as the wrestling nerd that I am, he used to do skits in the ring playing guitar and singing back in the day. Okay. So he's been doing this for a long time. It's just now he's himself
0: the Rock,
4: to the world.
0: So now he's got an album out.
4: Yeah.
0: I'm sure all five people are going to buy it. Jeez Louise.
4: Look, he's obviously not the best singer, but that's a nice song. I mean, you got to say that.
0: Okay, give it to somebody else to sing. Give it to Willie to sing.
4: He's Bublé. Look at that. That was Michael Bublé. Was that Bublé or The Rock? That was great.
0: I should slap you for that comment. Don't ever, ever put Michael Bublé and The Rock in the same category ever again.
4: I couldn't tell the difference, personally.
0: Yeah. You're tone deaf. Jeez Louise.
4: I'll finish with this. He's such a good dad. Look at that. I'll finish with this. We're all going to die.
0: Oh, God. What? One of these meteors tonight's going to go askew and run into us?
4: I always love throwing this at you.
0: I know. You just like to say, we're all going to die. Yes. On what day and what's going to kill us? What rock? What missile? What meteor? What planet? What whatever?
4: Today, actually.
0: Oh, goodness gracious. Yes. What time? Hurry up, because I got to get things done.
4: Thankfully, we'll be able to finish the show, but in the next couple hours.
0: What's happening?
4: Around 9:30 to 10:30, somewhere in there. So in the next few hours, we're going to die because we're going to lose gravity.
0: Huh?
4: For 7 seconds.
0: What?
4: We're going to lose gravity, and everyone's going to float up in the air, and we're all going to die.
0: Such a crock. Gosh almighty, so where do you get this nonsense from?
4: It is nonsense, but I thought it was funny. Here's where the story comes from. A few months back, I don't know how or why these things start, but there was a thing going viral on the internet that said, NASA knows a secret report that on August 12th, we're going to lose gravity for 7 seconds because of the stuff going on today. The six planet alignment, the meteor shower, the solar eclipse that's happening in Europe, and you'll be able to see it if you're in like northeastern Canada, you'll get a little glimpse of it. Or maybe even in Maine, you'll get a little glimpse of it. But because of all these celestial events happening today, all at once, for some reason, that meant that we were going to lose gravity for 7 seconds. I don't know how or why this started, but it became a thing. And people say that it was a classified document from NASA in November of 2024 titled Project Anchor. And in this project, Jen, leaked online, it showed that there was an $89 billion budget and the objective was survival during a predicted 7-second gravitational anomaly scheduled for August 12th, 2026, this morning between 9:30 and 10:30 Eastern Time. Hence, today, it's all going down on the same day with the eclipse and everything. We are going to die. Good luck.
0: Just thought we were going to float for 7 seconds.
4: Strap yourself into your chair. Stay inside. It's going to be like Willy Wonka with a fizzy lifting drink. You're going to float to the top there and burp to get back down.
0: So I just going to hit the top of my ceiling.
4: That's it, okay. Yeah.
0: Unless I anchor myself to something that's anchored to the floor.
4: Project, tie your feet to your chair, and you should be okay.
0: So that means my refrigerator's going to fly to the ceiling?
4: Oh, yeah.
0: Well, it's in a cabinet, so it can't go.
4: Car is floating in the air. People floating up. Yeah.
0: And just don't get underneath it. Oh, don't get underneath my horse. He weighs a lot.
4: That's right.
0: If he comes back down, he's going to smoosh you.
4: Yes, you should anchor the horse. That's a good idea.
0: I'll anchor the horse.
4: But now you know.
0: Thank you. Thank you for that. Okay. And this is the nonsense Diener shares each and every day.
4: Project Anchor. Be careful. Right.
0: Speaking of anchors, boy, she looks like an anchor. That was a terrible thing to say.
4: Oh, God.
0: She's crazy, this woman, but she lost. Now everyone's calling the race. Thank God, because I was starting to get worried about Wisconsin going totally communist. But anyway, they won one last night. We'll discuss next. 850 WFTL.
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2: 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Three accidents to watch out for Palm Beach County, beginning southbound on the Turnpike, south of Boynton Beach Boulevard. The center and right lane remain blocked. Please use caution approaching the area. You'll find the other two, I-95 southbound, south of Wolbright Road, and I-95 southbound on the exit ramp to Forest Hill Boulevard. Traffic is a service of Massage Envy in the traffic center. I'm Parker Starr.
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31: Good morning, everybody. Three areas of interest in the tropics, one which could become Cristobal, 80% chance near the Cape Verde Islands. Meanwhile, for us, a heat advisory, heat impact throughout the course of today. We're going to feel like well into the triple digits. There's also a chance of some scattered showers and storms later on this afternoon. I'm WPBF 25 First Warning meteorologist Sandra Shaw.
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0: Stephen Diener, thanks for joining us on this Wednesday. It is greatly appreciated. It is also appreciated that the Democratic Party is starting to get concerned about the socialists taking over. Had Al Sayed there, you got Mandami, a few others here and there. And the biggie was, she was supposed to walk away like the huge winner, nobody looking back, Francesca Hung.
4: Yeah, she's gone.
0: Yeah, she's gone.
4: Right?
0: See you later.
4: It's official,
0: state
4: right?
0: lawmaker from Madison, Wisconsin. She was running for governor. She lost. Thank goodness she lost.
4: She was the big one that everyone was paying attention to, including us. It was like, okay, what's going to happen here? Is another DSA candidate actually going to win and further kind of splinter the traditional Democratic Party? And it was close, but I guess you could say I have no idea this guy Crowley, what he's like, but, you know. I know he's not part
0: he's
4: of the
0: BSA.
4: He's
0: got to be better than her.
4: Right, right.
0: Go watch any interview with this woman. Now, remember, she's already a state representative. So it makes you really wonder, how lost is Wisconsin?
4: Sad.
0: Dear God. It's crazy. But if you listen to anything she says, she doesn't like anything. She doesn't want any cops. She doesn't want any borders.
4: No.
0: Everything should be free.
4: Of course.
0: Everything should be given to you.
4: Yeah.
0: Including medical, education, transportation.
4: No problem.
0: I don't know where she thinks she's getting the money from. She's going to pick it off the money tree in her backyard.
4: It's the magic of communism, Jen.
0: Mm.
4: That's
0: how wants
4: it works.
0: The first thing she said was, we'll get rid of the police because, you know, we just need to talk to the younger generation.
4: Yes.
0: To explain to them. That a life of crime is not good.
4: Yes.
0: And then they'll see the ways.
4: And
0: they'll go the right way. And they won't be criminals.
4: Of course, yeah, because when someone breaks into your house and has a gun to your head, you're like, let me just talk to you.
0: Yes, let me get a social worker in here.
4: Call a social worker hotline.
0: Are you kidding me?
4: Someone is threatening to kill my family. Yeah, it's great.
0: Wow.
4: That's great. Yeah.
0: Anyway. Crowley, this guy David Crowley won. He's going to face Tom Tiffany, who's backed by the president. So they say this Tom Tiffany guy has a good chance of flipping Wisconsin to a Republican governor. Can you imagine? What would they do? Wisconsin would crumble because that state is... look at all the fraud that they've uncovered in that state with Tim Walz there, who was almost our vice president, by the way. Let's not forget.
4: Almost might be a stretch, but yeah.
0: I'm just saying. It's
4: close enough, anyway.
0: Close enough. It was on his name was on the ticket, was it not?
4: That's true.
0: And that crazy lunatic he ran with. She's making a comeback, by the way. She's going to be on that. She's going to be there for 2028. You watch.
4: Did you see, by the way, just quick side note, because we only have a couple minutes. It was a long rapid fire. Senator Kennedy there

0: side on the side of her going state to state campaigning. I can see it now. Amy Klobuchar won the nomination for Minnesota governor. That's another senator going to governor.
1: True.
0: How do you like that? She's going to face Speaker Lisa Dermuth, who, by the way, beat Mike Lindell.
1: Oh, my pillow.
0: Yeah, my pillow man, who was backed by Trump. He lost.
1: He's gone.
0: Mm. And then the NFL broadcaster, Michelle Tafoya, she won in the Republican nominee for the U.S. Senate in Minnesota. Look at that.
1: Good.
0: And they chose Lieutenant Governor Peggy Flanagan over Angie Craig, if you know who these people are. Darlene Graham.
1: Yes.
0: Lindsey Graham's sister has to go to a runoff. With Ralph Norman for the Senate seat in South Carolina.
1: And I'm very intrigued to see if Michelle Tafoya can flip that Senate seat in November. Should be interesting to see.
0: Mm-hmm.
1: All right.
0: When we get back, big happenings in the Luigi Mangione world. Apparently there's a special hearing and people are all speculating now. It's next. 850 WFTL.
2: 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Three accidents to watch out for. Palm Beach County, beginning southbound on the turnpike south of Boynton Beach Boulevard. The center and right lane remain blocked. Please use caution approaching the area. You'll find the other two, I-95 southbound south of Wolbright Road and I-95 southbound on the exit ramp to Forest Hill Boulevard. Traffic is a service of Massage Envy in the traffic center. I'm Parker Starr.
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4: Good morning, everybody. Three areas of interest in the tropics, one which could become Cristobal, 80% chance near the Cape Verde Islands. Meanwhile, for us, a heat advisory, heat impact throughout the course of today. We're going to feel like well into the triple digits. There's also a chance of some scattered showers and storms later on this afternoon. I'm WPVF 25 First Warning meteorologist Sandra Shaw.
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9: 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He even voted for red flag gun confiscation. Does he regret it? No. He just told the Sun Sentinel he stands behind it. South Florida conservatives can't trust George Moraitis. 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
11: From ABC News, I'm Sherry Preston. Assessing the damage in the Midwest after another brutal night of storms, wind gusts pummeled the Chicagoland area Tuesday. Carrie Horgan has lived in the suburb of Tinley Park for more than 25 years and says this summer is the worst ever for storms.
12: We're always talking about it. We've never been hit so bad. I mean, you hear about, but never so bad. There's always, every other week, there's trees down everywhere and just really

0: bad.
1: All flights stopped at both of Chicago's two major airports, and in Ohio, one person is believed to have died in the storms. In Wisconsin's closely watched Democratic primary for governor, establishment-backed candidate David Crowley came out ahead, defeating Democratic socialist Francesca Hong, but only by a tiny margin, says ABC's Jay O'Brien.
2: The primary was a nail-biter, Crowley only beating Hong by a few thousand votes, even as polls showed Hong with a comfortable lead. But many of the country's top progressives distanced themselves from Hong, who previously called to defund the police, and in a 2020 since-deleted social media post wrote, "Cancel Thanksgiving," saying it promoted colonialism. She since said her views have changed.
1: Late Senator Lindsey Graham's sister Darlene is headed to a runoff to replace her brother on the November ballot. They're still searching for survivors in Colombia, where this week's earthquake is confirmed to have killed more than 200 people. ABC's Faith Abube is there.
3: The death toll rising. At least 224 killed after that 7.4 magnitude earthquake struck Monday, toppling buildings, crippling roads, and damaging health centers in multiple cities. The president of Colombia sworn in just last Friday, saying more than 1,600 homes across the country collapsed.
1: Former Chinese Premier Xu Rongji, who helped ignite China's economic boom in the 90s and who pushed for his country to be included in the World Trade Organization, has died at the age of 97. 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
10: 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The center and right lane remain blocked. Please use caution approaching the area. You'll find the other two: I-95 southbound south of Wolverine Road, and I-95 southbound on the exit ramp to Forest Hill Boulevard. Traffic is a service of Massage Envy in the traffic center. I'm Parker Starr.
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12: Good morning, everybody. 3 areas of interest in the tropics, one which could become Cristobal, 80% chance near the Cape Verde Islands. Meanwhile, for us, a heat advisory, heat impact throughout the course of today. We're going to feel like well into the triple digits. There's also a chance of some scattered showers and storms later on this afternoon. I'm WPVF 25 First Warning meteorologist Sandra Shaw.
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14: 96.3 FM in Northern Palm Beach County. Jennifer Ross, Stephen Diener with you on this Wednesday. Thanks so very much for being here. We greatly appreciate it.
15: Sure.
14: Right. This Luigi Mangione story all of a sudden is gaining legs, so it's making me wonder, did he work out a plea deal? They have a special, they just called, his attorneys called for a special hearing on Friday in the federal part of his trial. He has federal attorneys and he has state attorneys. Okay, yesterday he was in New York for the state trial. And that trial, the judge said there'll be an extra room for overflow people who want to watch. Okay.
0: All right. Okay.
14: They're expecting throngs of women to show up to throw themselves at one Luigi because, you know, he is a star. The jurors will remain anonymous. You won't know who they are, where they're from. I don't even know if you're going to know if they're a man or a woman, to be quite honest with you, because they're afraid about what Luigi's followers will do to these people.
0: Oh, well, that's
14: okay,
0: true.
14: So the question is, what has already transpired that the prosecution is concerned about the well-being of the jurors? Something's already taken place, which means women are probably all over this guy's jail cell.
0: I don't know.
14: They're standing outside the jail. They're outside the prison. Yeah. Who the hell knows? But he shows up at court. They're all over the place. These women are nuts.
0: Oh, my gosh, yes. And I think it's just a response to the response that they've seen, which is, you know, his fan club, his cult following, you know, similar to some of the other bad guys who've been in prison before. They get these cult followings. They get these women who throw themselves at them. So it's a smart idea. If it even does go to trial, if they have a jury trial, or if he's going to have a plea deal in this federal case, because like you said, that would eliminate the state trial if they do get a plea deal in the federal case. So
14: and that's what they're saying, that with this federal hearing that they've called for, there is reports that his attorneys are looking for a plea deal. If a plea deal is worked out, the state charges go bye-bye. They get tossed and the state trial goes away.
0: Yeah, exactly. So if that's the case, then the whole thing is gone. And
14: that's a
0: moot
14: point.
0: Yeah, exactly.
14: Just think of how much money they'd save.
0: Oh, well, that's true. But also, you know, the news organizations will be very, very upset because they're going to think about all the money they're going to lose that they can't, lobby to have their cameras in the courtroom. Because if it does go to trial in New York for the state trial and they were allowed to put their cameras in the courtroom, it's all they would have on the news. Are you kidding me?
14: No. Yeah.
0: Oh, I mean, they would be vying for ratings. They would have new graphics for it. They would get sponsors. Luigi Mangione trial brought to you by Ozempic. I mean, they would sell sponsors.
14: I don't think it's going to be Ozempic.
0: Well, you know.
14: Might be more like Cialis.
0: Yeah, you know.
14: But that's besides the point.
0: Oh, forget it. So, we'll see.
14: It should be interesting. We'll if this transpires on Friday and he's working out a plea deal, I don't think he'd want that because he wants to see the throngs of his fans outside the courtroom. There's some really bad weather. They had a ground stop at Hartsfield Atlanta International Airport and in Charlotte last night because of the weather. They had 90 to 100 mile per hour winds in Indiana and southern Michigan.
0: That's
14: three
0: insane.
14: People were killed in the Midwest.
0: Really
14: tornadoes, lightning.
0: Storms. Wow.
14: Two deaths reported in Indiana. One, a tree fell on a house, killed a little kid, unfortunately. Another person killed in a storm-related house explosion, whatever that is.
0: Jeez.
14: And another, I'll get a load of this, 16 people at a prison were struck by lightning.
0: What is going on?
14: It was a horrible storm. A million people without power, Ohio, Illinois, Indiana.
0: A million?
14: A million.
0: What, they get like biblical tornadoes? What the heck happened over there?
14: 100-mile-an-hour winds, yeah.
0: Goodness gracious.
14: So, it was just bad storms.
0: That's really sad.
14: Yeah. And all you need is a microburst. You don't even need a tornado to take a tree down.
0: No, we've seen the microbursts before.
14: Yeah, we know how bad those are.
0: Yes, we do.
14: Wow. The president, this is pretty funny. I've never heard the president talk about how the Secret Service told him, get in a truck because we're moving you from plane to plane.
0: Oh, he confirmed this.
14: He confirmed it. I've never heard of a president confirming anything that the Secret Service told him to do. The big news was yesterday, the Washington Post and the New York Times said, when Trump left the summit in Ankara, Turkey, or Turkiye, it's always going to be Turkey. I'm sorry.
0: I'm with you.
14: Like Qatar is always going to be Qatar. Leave me alone. Anyway, they said the report was he got on Air Force One, the old one. Well, the one they've had for years, the light blue one.
0: Correct.
14: Baby blue.
0: Yes.
14: I don't know whatever color you want to call it. He got on that plane, and then they showed in this video, they show a catering truck. It's a truck. It's like a box truck.
0: Yeah.
14: It backs up to the plane, and then it goes over to another plane. They put him on the box truck and took him over to a military plane to take off with. Nobody knew he wasn't on Air Force One.
0: The whole time.
14: Including all the people on Air Force One.
0: All the press. Yeah, everybody. They thought.
14: Nobody knew.
0: Hey, where's the president? He hasn't come out yet during this flight.
14: Yeah. So they asked him yesterday, and he said, well, he goes, I just do what the Secret Service tells me to do. He goes, although I didn't think the other plane was any safer.
0: Would you like to hear it, Jenna? Our
14: you have?
0: Yes, our microphones were there. In fact, wow. I was there. I'm the one who asked him the question.
14: Oh, I'm impressed.
0: Yeah, here's what he had to say about it.
15: Well, it's only up to Secret Service. I just follow what they'd like to do. So I go by Secret Service and the military. They wanted me to go on a different flight, a different plane, equal safety, but they wanted me to do it, so I do it. I do what they say. I get a lot of threats.
0: Yes, he does.
14: You think?
0: Yes, he does. And that's why I think he's just so nonchalant about it now. Like, he probably didn't even think about it. He's like, oh, okay, I guess we're going in this plane instead. But, you know, we weren't really sure about this story over the past month. You kept hearing all these different rumors about threats against Air Force One, and that's why they landed in England to switch planes. And we were like, okay, what the heck is going on? And then it comes out yesterday that, yeah, there was a threat, and they took him off the plane secretly to go onto this military plane.
14: They're wild.
0: And it's all true. So, I mean, they pulled off like this little, you know, covert shell game to put him on a military plane and fly him to England to go on to the new Air Force One. It makes you wonder, man, what they deal with all these security threats.
14: Speaking of threats, you know, remember the kid in Butler, Pennsylvania?
0: Oh, my gosh, yeah.
14: Why have we never heard anything about that?
0: Why? That's a great question. And here's the thing.
14: And why has no one ever asked? Or has it been like passed down, don't ask about Butler, Pennsylvania?
0: I know
14: again?
0: that Kash Patel was on Joe Rogan, I don't know, 6 months ago maybe. I saw this clip. And he did ask about that. And Patel didn't really have much to say. I don't know. It's very strange. What I find most strange about that is that we don't hear anything about that kid who tried to kill Trump in July of 2024 in Butler, Pennsylvania.
14: Yeah, who was taken out by the Secret Service.
0: Right. We don't hear anything about it in this administration. This is an administration with their Department of Justice who you would think if Trump wanted to go after it, if he wanted to go after it, then he would tell the Department of Justice and the FBI and everybody in the Secret Service, hey, get down to the bottom of this, especially since the head of the Secret Service is the guy who was standing there with Trump on stage that day and helped to usher him off. So,
14: forgot.
0: Right. I mean, you would think if we were going to ever find out anything about that scenario or this kid who was just scrubbed offline and cremated and was just completely taken out of existence after that, occurrence in July of 2024, that this would be the time where we do find something out, but no one says a word. You're right.
14: Isn't that
0: it's very
14: wild?
0: Weird. Anyway, sorry, I went off on a tangent there.
14: No, that's okay. Amy Klobuchar, did I tell you she won for the governor's race?
0: You did, yes.
14: I got to sneeze.
0: All right, well, we're out of time, so I'll just say this. Jen goes into her sneezy attack. We're out of time anyway. We're back after this. The South Florida Morning Show, a lot coming up. Stick around. Jen, are you okay? Back after this.
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16: Some people are all talk, but conservative farmer Wilton Simpson gets the job done. That's why 61 Florida sheriffs, 24 former Cattlemen Association presidents, and Governor Ron DeSantis all agree. We need Republican Wilton Simpson for Commissioner of Agriculture. They endorse him because Wilton's done the job before. Safeguarding our food supply? He got it done. conservative Wilton Simpson banned hostile nations, including China, from buying Florida farmland. Standing with our farmers and against overdevelopment, he got it done. Conservative Wilton Simpson increased farmland preservation by 243%. Expanding Florida's wildlife corridors, he got it done. Conservative Wilton Simpson created the Florida Wildlife Corridor Program and conserved 18 million acres of Florida land, including thousands of acres of working farmland. Wilton Simpson is a conservative workhorse who gets the job done. A proven conservative farmer endorsed by Ron DeSantis. Wilton Simpson for Commissioner of Agriculture. Paid for by Wilton Simpson, Republican for Florida Commissioner of Agriculture.
17: Congressional candidate Michael Carbonara is not conservative, not honest, not even close. Michael Carbonara didn't register as a Republican until late 2024, and Carbonara never voted in a Republican primary. Carbonara even donated to Democrats back in New York. And Michael Carbonara has multiple active lawsuits, even for allegedly stealing tens of millions of dollars from clients. Michael Carbonara, not conservative, not honest, not even close. Belinda Kaiser is the proven conservative outsider, fighting force in Washington.
18: I'm Belinda Kaiser. It's time to ban congressional stock trading and send the career politicians home.
17: Belinda Kaiser, two-time Trump delegate to the RNC, appointed by Governor DeSantis to state leadership, and a proven conservative who's endorsed by five America First congressmen and our heroes in law enforcement.
18: Just like President Trump, I'm an outsider, a businesswoman, and I'll drain the swamp. I'm Belinda Kaiser, candidate for Congress, and I approve this message.
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10: 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Three accidents to watch out for Palm Beach County, beginning southbound on the turnpike south of Boynton Beach Boulevard. The center and right lane remain blocked. Please use caution approaching the area. You'll find the other two, I-95 southbound, south of Wolbright Road, and I-95 southbound on the exit ramp to Forest Hill Boulevard. Traffic is a service of Massage Envy in the Traffic Center. I'm Parker Starr.
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12: Good morning, everybody. Three areas of interest in the tropics, one which could become Cristobal, 8% chance near the Cape Verde Islands. Meanwhile, for us, a heat advisory, heat impact throughout the course of today. We're going to feel like well into the triple digits. There's also a chance of some scatter showers and storms later on this afternoon. I'm WPVF 25 First Warning meteorologist Sandra Shaw.
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14: For us, Stephen Dieter, thanks for being with us on this Wednesday. We greatly appreciate it. What time is this meteor shower supposed to be great tonight?
0: Now.
14: No, I'm just kidding. It's not now. It's not dark out.
0: 9 p.m. You know, the funny thing is, it's been going on. So if you thought to yourself, you know, I think I've seen a couple shooting stars. Like, you know, I saw one last week. Then you're right. It's been going on since July, the Perseid meteor shower, but it peaks tonight. So this is when you have the best chance to see some shooting stars, some meteors go by. Beginning at 9 o'clock tonight is when you have the best chance to start seeing them. And conditions are good as far as visibility is concerned for our listening and viewing area. So around 9 p.m., go outside, start looking up, and stay up late if you want to, and then or get up really early because the peak is between 2 and 3 a.m.
14: Great.
0: Yes.
14: I'll be up. I'll get up and I'll go look.
0: I'll stay up late. You get up early.
14: My luck will be pouring outside.
0: Oh, gosh.
14: No, speaking of which, I got more alerts yesterday. Now there's three systems.
0: Oh.
14: Stefan Seasons, please put it in layman terms for me. Is there anything I should be concerned about? This is what I love about, it just came off the coast of Africa.
0: I swear, when I see you again, I'm taking your phone and I am disabling push notifications.
14: Please, because I don't know how to do it.
0: Yes. For all these apps that you have, they come up and scare you.
14: How do you turn them off?
0: It's on there. It's in the settings for apps and push notifications and personal settings.
14: Where do I go to?
0: I'll have to show you.
14: Okay.
0: But anyway, so
14: I have no idea where to go. Biometrics?
0: No, not biometrics.
14: Okay.
0: To answer your question.
14: Notifications.
0: Yes, notifications. You can find something in there.
14: Okay.
0: The three systems. So the one system, I don't even know why they keep mentioning this thing. One system is just it's not even a blob. It's just a collection of clouds in the northern Atlantic that are going towards Portugal. So I'm not even going to mention that one. It's got a 20% chance of development. So three systems, my butt. And then you have two that are coming off of Africa. One's already off of Africa. Most likely will be Tropical Storm Cristobal by the weekend, if not by Friday. And that one's moving west. The long-term models, because they're not a very exact science, 14 to 20 days out, have this thing going west, and then turning before it would get to Florida. And then there's one behind it coming off of Africa right now with a 20% chance of development that is supposedly maybe going towards the same track, but they have no idea where that thing would go right now. But that's just a blob of convection that has a 20% chance of development.
14: So why do I keep on getting alerts for something
0: because
14: that just showed up?
0: It's garbage. They want to scare you. There's literally no reason to even think about these things right now.
14: Okay.
0: Yes.
14: Thank you.
0: There you
14: I'm
0: go. That would be my push
14: them.
0: Notification. No reason to think about these things. Move on with your day.
14: Okay. I will move on with my day. Thank
0: Good.
14: You so very, very
0: You're
14: much.
0: Welcome.
14: California. Well, this is why this, you know, it's funny because, you know, my brother, well, he lived out in California. He's no longer with us, but my sister-in-law's there. My nephews are there. And my nephews live in really nice houses. You know, and they're young guys.
0: Good.
14: They're like 40-ish.
0: Let's
14: you know,
0: go over there.
14: They're not, they're your age. They're not that old.
0: You know, right.
14: They both live in houses that are worth like $2 million.
0: Well, let's go up for a barbecue.
14: And so, anytime. They yeah. both have nice pools.
0: Good.
14: And you know, these are they bought their houses when they were young. And I think, how the hell do you afford it? Well, it's because they make so much money in California. California's getting ready to raise the minimum wage. What does this do to the person who wants to go to McDonald's to get a Big Mac? $17.40 an hour. For minimum wage. The average federal minimum wage is $7.25.
0: That's insane.
14: $17.40 minimum wage, California.
0: But now at the same
14: time, they're making more in minimum wage than most people make as far as careers go.
0: In some cases.
14: Think about
0: true. It. Yeah. But at the same time, though, I mean, California's prices, kind of like ours, are so out of control. Now, our prices
14: are
0: higher.
14: Yeah, but our salaries don't even compare to anything in California.
0: True. But our prices are higher for a different reason. It's because of the demand in South Florida. Now, in California, yes, of course, there's demand in Southern California, but the state is run differently. You have higher taxes. You got, you know, higher inflation. Everything's higher there because it's a domino effect of this becomes higher, that becomes higher. So now you can't afford to live, so we're going to raise your rates. So my question is it all relative? Is that $17 equivalent to $12 here?
14: Yeah,
0: you know what I mean?
14: Probably. The point I was trying to make, my nephews make, if for the same job I do, they'd make three times as much money there.
0: Right.
14: They get paid that much more.
0: Gotcha.
14: It's absurd. I was like, you get paid how much money?
0: Well, because they also get taxed more.
14: Yeah, they get taxed more. And you know, like a two-bedroom house costs, you know, $850,000.
0: That's insane.
14: It's a dump. And you got to redo the whole thing.
0: Right.
14: Oh, it's crazy. It's crazy.
0: Yeah, no thanks.
14: But their minimum wage, $17.40.
0: That's
14: what the hell
0: wild.
14: Are they doing? Wow.
0: 90 seconds, go.
14: 90 seconds, go. Florida, the first state in the country to test a school safety program that puts drones inside school buildings.
0: I think it's a great idea.
14: It's great. Specialized drones already installed, being finalized at high schools in Leon, Volusia, and Broward counties. However, Deltona High School near Orlando, 40 drones already packed away, sitting in the building. Here's how it works.
0: Yes.
14: When an alert is triggered, an encrypted drone designed for load delay, that means it takes off right away, deploys within seconds. It's piloted by a guy that's 1,000 miles away in Austin, Texas, who happens to be a championship drone racing pilot.
0: Wow.
14: Okay?
0: Okay.
14: The drones are used to track the potential shooter, deploy what company leaders describe as non-lethal distractors, sirens, pellet bangs, pepper spray, flashing lights. They say if they can get a shooter to do anything besides shoot people, they're winning the game. And they say they can get there within a matter of seconds.
0: That's great.
14: So these things are, they're like in lockers, like embedded in the ceiling. And then the lockers open and the drones come out and these guys fly them and women fly these things to wherever the alert is. They got 40 in this one high school. So we'll see how it works.
0: Wow.
14: But Broward County's getting them. I don't know how many schools in Broward County you're going to get them, but that's pretty cool.
0: It's very cool.
14: I think it's
0: great innovation. Good.
14: I think it's great. Hey, rapid fire is next.
0: I'm
14: all
0: in.
14: What are you talking about?
0: I got some stuff.
14: Oh.
0: Get ready for Christmas.
14: Really?
0: Yeah. Wait until you hear what I got for you for Christmas, Jen.
14: Oh, dear. I'm afraid. It's all next. 850 WFTL.
10: 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Three accidents to watch out for Palm Beach County, beginning southbound on the Turnpike, south of Boynton Beach Boulevard. The center and right lane remain blocked. Please use caution approaching the area. You'll find the other two, I-95 southbound, south of Woolbright Road, and I-95 southbound on the exit ramp to Forest Hill Boulevard. Traffic is a service of Massage Envy in the traffic center. I'm Parker Starr.
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12: Good morning, everybody. Three areas of interest in the tropics, one which could become Cristobal, 80% chance near the Cape Verde Islands. Meanwhile, for us, a heat advisory, heat impact throughout the course of today. We're going to feel like well into the triple digits. There's also a chance of some scattered showers and storms later on this afternoon. I'm WPVF 25 First Warning meteorologist Sandra Shaw.
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1: ABC News, I'm Sherry Preston. Ahead of Tuesday's primary in Wisconsin, polls showed Democratic Socialist Francesca Hong leading in the Democratic side of the governor's race. But the Associated Press is now projecting that moderate David Crowley will win the nod. In South Carolina, meantime,
4: Darlene Graham, the sister of the late Senator Lindsey Graham, failed to win more than 50% of the vote in the Republican primary to replace her brother on the November ballot, despite the complete and total support of the president.
5: I've been accused of not being a politician. Guilty as charged.
4: ABC News now projecting Graham will advance to a runoff against Republican Congressman Ralph Norman.
1: That's ABC's Jay O'Brien. Well, over 200 people killed in the earthquake in Colombia. Search teams still looking for thousands who are reported missing. A total eclipse of the sun set to darken the skies over Iceland this afternoon and then head to Europe. The east coast of the U.S. should get a bit of dimming from the eclipse. This is ABC News.
6: 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High house prices and mortgage rates are keeping buyers on the sidelines. Sales of previously owned homes fell 1.7% in July to the slowest pace in 3 months. Meantime, the median home price hit a record of a little more than $434,000 last month. The resale market has been stuck at roughly 4 million home sales a year since late 2022, with buyers still waiting for a reason to jump back in. Checking on the market, stock futures are looking at gains on the back of tech shares. Artificial intelligence infrastructure firms CoreWeave and Supermicro Devices are out with earnings that topped Wall Street expectations. And a new genre of fiction has taken the book publishing industry by storm, a combination of romance and fantasy. Romanticy transports readers to magical worlds filled with sweeping love stories and steamy chemistry. Last year, Romanticy raked in almost $1 billion in sales in the U.S. That's a 7% increase from a year earlier, according to Circana. Courtney Donahoe, Bloomberg Radio.
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8: 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No. He just told the Sun Sentinel he stands behind it. 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
10: 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We now have multiple accidents slowing you down. Palm Beach County beginning I-95 southbound. South of Woolbright Road, you'll find the others. I-95 southbound at Boynton Beach Boulevard. I-95 southbound on the exit ramp to Forest Hill Boulevard. I-95 northbound on the exit ramp to Belvedere Road. Southbound on the Turnpike, south of Boynton Beach Boulevard. And finally on Okeechobee Boulevard at Jog Road. 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In the traffic center, I'm Parker Starr.
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12: Good morning, everybody. Three areas of interest in the tropics, one which could become Cristobal, 8% chance near the Cape Verde Islands. Meanwhile, for us, a heat advisory, heat impact throughout the course of today. We're going to feel like well into the triple digits. There's also a chance of some scatter showers and storms later on this afternoon. I'm WPVF 25 First Warning meteorologist Sandra Shaw.
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14: I got a story, Diener, coming up about your favorite sports figure.
0: Uh-oh. I never know how these are going to go. I'm scared
14: But
0: already.
14: First, I'll tell you.
0: Yes.
14: Last night, Dear old Steve Witkoff, you know where he was? Joint Base Andrews. Why? He was meeting former Marine Robert Gilman. Who's he? He's back in the United States, landed there last night after being in custody in Russia since 2022.
0: Oh, no. What a nightmare.
14: I didn't like that. He was arrested for allegedly kicking a police officer while he was drunk. President Trump said Russia agreed to release Gilman after his discussion with Vladimir Putin. Russian leader reportedly cited humanitarian issues for the reasons behind the release. He was met last night by U.S. Envoy Steve Witkoff and said, profound privilege to welcome home a patriot. And they're getting him the medical care he needs. There you go.
0: Very cool.
14: So that's nice.
0: Yeah, and isn't it amazing? I thought about that when I saw this story. Like, how many hostages or prisoners, I shouldn't say hostages, but I guess it depends on how you want to quantify it. But how many prisoners do we have, American citizens abroad, in adversarial nations? It really makes you wonder.
14: It's probably, goodness knows, you know, how many are in Russia? How many are in China? How many are in, well, look what happens when they go to North Korea.
0: Yeah. I would guess between China, Russia, maybe North Korea, the number is probably in the hundreds, which is really unfortunate. I hope that's not the case, but gosh, that's scary. I'm glad they got him back, for sure. Thank God, that's great to hear. But Jen?
14: Thank you. Yes, Diener?
0: I mentioned to you.
14: What?
0: Get ready for Christmas.
14: Oh, I got something for you about Christmas Day, too, so there
0: really?
14: You go.
0: Yeah. You're kidding me.
14: No.
0: Do I have any Christmas music? Let me see here. I feel
14: just
0: like
14: don't
0: I
14: play
0: should.
14: Mariah.
0: No. I don't even have Mariah. I guess that maybe this is the closest thing I have to Christmas music saved. Love that
14: good
0: song.
14: Choice.
0: Yeah, there you go. Of course they play on Christmas Vacation. Lindsey Buckingham. Great song. We were playing that on our summer road trip this year. The reason why I bring it up, Jen? Because your favorite thing on Christmas Day, not the movies, not the cookies, not the presents, not the love and warmth of family.
14: Not the Santa Claus, what?
0: No, sports.
14: Oh, God.
0: Get ready. Oh. Sports have taken over our Lord's birthday on Christmas Day.
14: What? Were they playing football on Christmas?
0: And basketball.
14: Oh, come on.
0: Now,
14: really?
0: I mean, for years, the NBA has been a staple on Christmas Day.
14: Have they really? I've never watched an NBA game on Christmas Day.
0: Yeah, it's been going on for a long time.
14: Really?
0: Usually at least three games on Christmas Day for the NBA. But now there's four. And now, actually, I think it's a little bit more than that. And we got NFL mixed in because they got into the Christmas Day market for their games just a couple of years ago. And it does very, very well.
14: They destroy the NBA's numbers.
0: Yes, they do. They show them on Netflix, and the streaming numbers are insane the past couple of years for those Christmas Day NFL games. Are you ready, Jen?
14: No, but go ahead.
0: Write these down so you can get your schedule straight. Tell the kids. Noon, we kick off, so make sure you have your presents done and your breakfast done on Christmas. 12 o'clock, tip-off. And a finals rematch between the Spurs and the Knicks. Okay, got that. And then at 1 o'clock, you got to switch over. Classic rivalry, Bears-Packers. Then at 2:30, by the time the Knicks and the Spurs are done, your Miami Heat will face off against the hated Boston Celtics. See how you did that there?
14: Yeah, I love that.
0: Yes.
14: Okay.
0: 2:30 for that one. And then switch over at 4. I swear this is all true. At 4:30, switch over to your Buffalo Bills.
14: Come on, really?
0: Yes, against the Denver Broncos.
14: So I go basketball, football
0: back
14: all day?
0: Back and forth all day. 5 o'clock, half an hour later, your buddy LeBron James.
14: That's the one I was telling you about for Christmas Day.
0: There it is. Makes his debut on Christmas Day as a 76er against one of his former teams, the L.A. Lakers. Philly goes to L.A. to play the Lakers at 5 o'clock. Then you get a little break.
14: I hope the Lakers destroy him.
0: They probably won't. But then you get a little break, okay? Take a break. Have the Christmas dinner. Maybe find some other presents under the tree that you forgot about. And then at 8 o'clock, you got the Oklahoma City Thunder against the Minnesota Timberwolves. 15 minutes later, NFL comes back with the Rams against the Seahawks in an NFC Championship rematch. And then finally...
14: There's more?
0: At 10:30.
14: Oh, my goodness.
0: The nightcap. This is insane. I can't believe this is a real schedule. The nightcap in the NBA, 10:30, kickoff, tip-off between the Steph Curry and the Warriors against the Denver Nuggets. So that's 1, 2, 3, 4, 5, 6, 7, 8 sporting events on Christmas Day between the NFL and
14: NBA. I feel badly if you're married to somebody who's a sports fanatic and that's all they're going to do on Christmas Day is watch basketball and football.
0: And I got to tell you, I won't be.
14: Oh, good.
0: I won't. I mean, I'll see it on Twitter, but I'm not gonna have stuff on all day. No, we're going to have a Christmas story. We're going to have one of the movies. We're going to be playing music. No.
14: Yeah,
0: it's too much.
14: We play Frank all day.
0: There you go.
14: That's it. Yeah,
0: it's too much. Not on Christmas.
14: No.
0: I'll keep up on social media.
14: My family's coming here this year.
0: Oh, really?
14: Yeah.
0: Oh,
14: my brother's
0: coming
14: in. My sister-in-law's coming
0: in. Oh, boy. Yeah. Oh, boy.
14: You're not having any gnocchi. No, you're not invited.
0: Oh, I know. I'm out. I'm out. I know
14: that. What are you saying, oh, boy, for?
0: Because I'm going to make
14: on a killing spree?
0: I'm going to make a prediction, yes.
14: Oh, okay.
0: On December, let's call it 18th. Maybe that'll be our final show of the year before Christmas break. Oh, this is what we're going to hear. Oh, my gosh. I don't know what I'm going to do. I get everybody coming into town. I don't know how I'm going to fit all these people in my house, these damn people. Why did I decide to do this?
14: You know, they all stay at very nice hotels that I go to visit.
0: Oh, there you go. Okay, good.
14: I make sure of it. Make sure you go on the ocean and
0: there
14: you go,
0: go
14: over there so I can go visit you.
0: Much easier than in that it case.
14: Is.
0: There
14: yes.
0: you go.
14: But okay. Hotels, my house isn't big enough. No.
0: This damn family coming to my house.
14: The nerve of these people that I invited.
0: Exactly.
14: They just show up.
0: Why did I do this?
14: You ever walk into a store, Walmart, Target, Aldi's, Publix, Winn-Dixie?
0: Sure.
14: And you walk out and you forget to pay for something?
0: I have had, yeah, that's happened.
14: Do you
0: before.
14: Bring it back in and pay for it?
0: If I'm at the car, no. No.
14: Okay, so you get to the door and you realize, oh, geez, the girl at Publix missed this.
0: Yes.
14: Do you go back in?
0: If I'm still in the store, that's actually happened. Both scenarios have happened to me. To answer your hypothetical, it's actually happened. I've been at the car where I realized, oh, geez, I forgot to pay for that, you know, on the bottom of the cart. Totally forgot it was there. I don't even think they saw it. And I'm like, well, I'm at my trunk right now. I feel bad. I'm not going to go walking back in. But I've also remembered walking towards the door. Oh, geez, did we get this? And then I go back to the register. Yes. So I've done both.
14: 58% of people who say they accidentally left without paying refuse to go back.
0: Oh, geez.
14: 57%.
0: Like outside the store?
14: Yeah, you're gone.
0: Okay.
14: It's like you're lost. See you later. Bye. You missed it. Sorry, I ain't coming back to tell you missed a $32 item.
0: I mean, there's a line of demarcation there.
14: Like, okay, does it depend on how expensive the item is? Say you go to Home Depot.
0: Okay.
14: And you buy, I don't know, 50 pieces of wood.
0: Yeah.
14: And they miss like six or seven of them, and each board's, $15.
0: Right.
14: Do you say something when you get to the car? That's a lot of money.
0: Yeah, it is. I don't know.
14: It's tough. 30% of Americans say they've shoplifted before.
0: On purpose?
14: Oh, yeah.
0: Oh, geez.
14: Among those who have shoplifted, 37% said they did so within the past year.
0: Oh, wow.
14: Most blame the current economic conditions. 37% of people.
0: All these kleptos in this country. What's going on?
14: Of all the people who are most likely to return to pay for an item would be what? Do you know who?
0: I would say boomers.
14: Young males.
0: Oh, is that right?
14: Well, young guys, more likely than women to turn around and go back and pay. Yeah, because you don't shop as much as the women do. We're sick of it. That's why. Get to the car. The hell with you. I'm not going back in.
0: See, you're actively trying to steal, so you can't really answer these questions. You're stuffing things in your coat. I've seen you.
14: Oh, yeah. I'm a grand thief, don't you know?
0: Jen, why are you wearing that trench coat? It's 90 degrees outside. I'm up to your games.
14: We won't discuss. I made a lot of money with steak in Kroger's in Ohio State. That's all I'll say.
0: Yeah, it fell off the truck. Yeah.
14: Promise. It's a family business. I mean, it's just easy. I mean,
0: exactly.
14: You know, we learn these things as children. But go ahead.
0: I will finish up learning these things as children. You and Uncle Tommy Two Toes. Oh.
14: He had more than two toes.
0: No.
14: He had no neck, though.
0: Oh, then all of Tommy, no neck. There you go. I'll finish.
14: I've watched it a couple of times.
0: Oh, jeez.
14: And then Uncle John. I mean, they put him in Colorado. Couldn't even go see him.
0: Good God.
14: Jeez Louise.
0: It explains so much. I'll finish with this, Jen. Elon.
14: What about Elon? I love Elon. He's crazy, but I love him.
0: He might be at it again.
14: Oh, what's he doing now?
0: He might buy a country.
14: Who's he buying? Okay, no, because that screws up his SpaceX profits.
0: I know.
14: He keeps on making a lot of money, and the SpaceX stock goes up, and then he goes and spends it all on something else, and it goes, and it crashes.
0: Here's the story.
14: Stop spending money, Elon.
0: Here's the story. Back in the day, before Elon bought Twitter and made it X, he responded to a Babylon Bee post where they got, during the Biden administration, remember the whole censorship era there? Where the Babylon Bee, of course, you know, famous satire online publication, they posted a thing about, who was it? Was it, what was her, the guy's name? Rachel Levine, who was like the...
14: Oh, dear.
0: The head of the Surgeon General, whatever.
14: Yeah, the transgender dude there.
0: Yeah, that guy. And they posted a thing about him being a guy. And they got banned off of Twitter. And at that point, someone said, Elon, you should buy Twitter, because he was all upset about it. He's like, I can't believe this is getting so out of hand, all the censorship these days. And someone commented and said, you should buy Twitter. And his response was, how much is it? Well, the rest is history.
14: Did he just say? How much is it to?
0: This brings us now to yesterday. Actually, the Babylon Bee, of course, because, you know, they've been since back on Twitter ever since that woke censorship era died. They write, Elon Musk buys the United Kingdom to establish free speech there.
14: Oh, my, well, I'm sure the United Kingdom people would love him.
0: They would.
14: And I don't know about anybody else, but...
0: At 3:33 in the afternoon yesterday, Elon responds to the Babylon Bee article. How much is it?
14: No, really? That's hysterical.
0: It pays to be a trillionaire.
14: Well, yeah. That's so true. He can buy whatever he wants.
0: Oh, my gosh. Obviously, it's not going to happen, but just the thought of that. Could you imagine? He tries to acquire the United Kingdom.
14: Gonna buy a country.
0: Gosh.
14: Not just a little island like, you know, Branson does. This guy buys a country.
0: I mean, his net worth is more than 75% of the GDP of countries in the world. It's unbelievable.
14: Wow.
0: So I saw that. It kind of, people kind of like raised their eyebrows like, wait, could that actually be possible?
14: That's incredible.
0: You see, all of a sudden King Charles is working for Elon.
14: Can somebody buy a country? That's a great question.
0: Countries buy countries. Yeah.
14: Why couldn't a person do?
0: We were trying to buy Greenland. I mean, I don't know.
14: Well, we're just going to take it over.
0: Well, yeah.
14: And just say, maybe in return, we'll give you this.
0: Yeah.
14: Speaking of which, Department of Homeland Security spending $20 million on something for ICE agents. I don't know if I like this or not. This just broke. Wait to hear what they're going to do. Now, here's the thing. I will tell you this. The new item that they're talking about leaves no burns, no marks, no scars. I think this sets a bad precedent. We will discuss when we get back. 850 WFTL.
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0: You know, retirement does not have to be a pipe dream. It could be a reality with Trajan Wealth. Hey, guys, it's Diener. And guess what? It really is a reality. I'm looking forward to it. I know I'm going to be able to retire one day because I became a client of Trajan Wealth. 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
10: 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We now have multiple accidents slowing you down. Palm Beach County beginning I-95 southbound. South of Woolbright Road, you'll find the others. I-95 southbound at Boynton Beach Boulevard. I-95 southbound on the exit ramp to Forest Hill Boulevard. I-95 northbound on the exit ramp to Belvedere Road. Southbound on the turnpike, south of Boynton Beach Boulevard. And finally on Okeechobee Boulevard at Jog Road. 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I'm Parker Starr.
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12: Good morning, everybody. Three areas of interest in the tropics, one which could become Cristobal, 8% chance near the Cape Verde Islands. Meanwhile, for us, a heat advisory, heat impact throughout the course of today. We're going to feel like well into the triple digits. There's also a chance of some scattered showers and storms later on this afternoon. I'm WPBF 25 First Warning meteorologist Sandra Shaw.
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14: There were a bunch of elections yesterday. Jennifer Ross, Stephen Diener, thanks for joining us on this Wednesday. Very quickly, that chick that was supposed to win in Wisconsin, she lost, and the socialists are all bent out of shape because no one is coming to Francesca Hong's pity party.
0: Goodbye.
14: See you later. Hopefully we won't have to hear from her again.
0: Yeah, I was going
14: to
0: say.
14: It, but maybe not.
0: Wackadoodles.
14: Yeah, you think El Sayed's bad. Every time we talk about somebody who's a socialist, the next one that pops up is worse than the other one.
0: Isn't it something?
14: This chick, not only is she crazy, she got crazy eyes. She's crazy. She's like Looney Tunes. So anyway, she's no longer going to be the governor of Wisconsin.
0: She was the one who said she wanted to cancel Thanksgiving. Remember that?
14: Hey, she wants to get rid of the cops. She wants to get rid of the borders. And she wants everything free.
0: Who needs it? Who needs?
14: Oh, come on! Your
0: education
14: should be free.
0: Oh,
14: all the way through like graduate school. Your medical care should be all free. What's wrong with that? How come you got to pay for child care? That should be free too. The question is, it's great. Everybody wants everything for free, but who's going to pay for it?
0: Yeah, true. But
14: somebody has to pay for it.
0: All kidding aside, I will say this real quick. When it comes to schooling, it is the schooling industry, because that's what it is. Colleges and universities and even with some private schools, like grade schools into high school, it's out of control. I mean, the stuff that they get away with financial aid, it's racketeering. I mean, it's completely out of control. And I wish this administration would actually tackle how universities, especially colleges and universities, work when it comes to their financial aid, how much you have to pay for, what you have to pay for, how interest works with all these different loans. It's complete and total robbery. And it really should be tackled.
14: They just did a survey. They ranked the top. They went to the Big Ten and they ranked them according to how much it costs to go to the school. Michigan's like $70,000 a year. Michigan. College.
0: That's true. Yeah, it's a great point.
14: $70,000 a year.
0: Right.
14: And that's out of state, but still. In states, like $40,000. I'm like, you kidding me? You know, how can you afford it?
0: No, it's crazy. But anyway.
14: This is even crazier. I don't know if I'm into this, to be quite honest with you. ICE agents may soon be wearing electric gloves capable of delivering painful shocks.
0: Oh, gosh.
14: Hmm. They're getting ready to distribute these. They are humane low optics de-escalation solutions is what they're calling them.
0: Hmm.
14: Here's the gotcha. They don't burn you, they don't leave a mark, and they don't leave a scar, but they shock the crap out of you.
0: Well, I mean, honestly.
14: So the problem is DHS has a contract to get these electric gloves, and they said they're going to distribute them as soon as next March to ICE agents. What's to say some crazed person doesn't get a hold of these? So, you know, like a dad or a mother and decides to abuse kids. There's no burns, no marks, no scars.
0: Oh,
14: those
0: gosh.
14: Things are dangerous.
0: No, that's terrible, obviously.
14: I get news for you. I always go right to the bad because that's what most people do.
0: Yeah, but
14: so
0: how,
14: if these things become available to the Department of Homeland Security and ICE agents, I understand that they're ICE agents. They're a special group. They're going to get these delivered to them, and they're not for public consumption. I guarantee somebody gets their hands on them, or they make a copy of them.
0: I mean,
14: I'm not crazy about that idea.
0: I don't know. I mean, that's pure speculation, so it's hard to say. But, I mean, when it comes to this in general, I think it's...
14: Well, it'll stop somebody.
0: Yeah, I think it's smart. I think it's a smart solution. I mean, you know, it's same thing as a taser, but... It,

0: Singer.
1: My name is Singer Microphone.
0: Sewing machine.
1: Oh, gotcha. I see what you did there now. Sorry.
0: Isaac Singer. Okay. 161 years ago today.
1: Oh, wait, you sounded so disappointed in me.
0: How did you not know that Singer invented the Singer sewing machine?
1: I'm sorry.
0: 1865, 161 years ago today, Dr. Joseph Lister became the first doctor to use disinfectant during surgery.
1: Wow.
0: Hence, Listerine, named after him.
1: Look at that. It's amazing.
0: You did not know that, did
1: no,
0: you?
1: No, I did not know that. Thank you for that fun fact.
0: 60 years ago today, in 1966, the Beatles began their last North American tour together. Before the show at the International Amphitheater in Chicago, John Lennon apologized for saying what? The Beatles were more popular than Jesus Christ.
1: Oh, yeah, that's right. I remember that story.
0: Now, London's Catholic Herald called the original remark, quote, arrogant, but probably true.
1: That's funny.
0: 49 years ago, in 1977, the Space Shuttle Enterprise.
1: Yes, yes.
0: Passed its first solo test flight by taking off from atop a 747, separated and then touched down in California's Mojave Desert.
1: Isn't that amazing to think that, you know, the Space Shuttle, they were doing test
0: flights? That's how they did it.
1: That's amazing. Yeah. 60
0: By the way,
1: seconds.
0: Enterprise never went to space. It had no heat shield, no engine, no nothing. It was just purely fitted for that first test.
1: Oh, okay. You got one more for like 40 seconds?
0: 32 years ago today, 1994, Federal Appeals Court ordered Shannon Faulkner back to civilian life only 3 days before she was going back to the 151-year-old male all-traditional school of the Citadel.
1: Wow.
0: She broke it. 1996, Supreme Court ruled women could go to the Citadel.
1: There you
0: go. She was the first one, but she couldn't handle the training. She had to drop out.
1: How do you like that?
0: And she won. Don't forget tonight, more importantly than the meteors at 2 o'clock in the morning, $1 billion up for grabs in tonight's Powerball.
1: And you are not here tomorrow or Friday. You have a trip to plan, so I will see you on Monday.
0: I'm winning tonight's Powerball.
1: That's right.
0: You won't see me ever again.
1: See you later.
0: Have a lovely day.
1: I'll be back.
0: I'll see you Monday. You'll be back tomorrow morning. Thanks for being here. Have a great day, and God bless.
2: 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We still have multiple accidents slowing things down around Palm Beach County, beginning I-95 southbound south of Woolbright Road. You'll find the others. I-95 southbound just south of Boynton Beach Boulevard. I-95 northbound on the entrance ramp from Forest Hill Boulevard. I-95 northbound on the exit ramp to Belvedere Road. Southbound on the turnpike south of Boynton Beach Boulevard. And finally on Lake Worth Road, east of the turnpike. Traffic is a service on Massage Envy in the traffic center. I'm Parker Starr.
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4: Good morning, everybody. Three areas of interest in the tropics, one which could become Cristobal, 80% chance near the Cape Verde Islands. Meanwhile, for us, a heat advisory, heat impact throughout the course of today. We're going to feel like well into the triple digits. There's also a chance of some scattered showers and storms later on this afternoon. I'm WPVF 25 First Warning meteorologist Sandra Shaw.
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8: From ABC News, I'm Sherry Preston. New numbers out this morning from the government showing inflation is about where most analysts thought it would be. Prices up another 3.4% in July from a year ago. The numbers, once again, affected by the war, says ABC's Elizabeth Schulze.
9: When you kind of dig into the details here, there are still a big impact from higher oil prices showing up with the price of gas, which is up more than 20% over the past year. You see it trickling into airfares, also up more than 20%. You do see those kind of ripple effects of higher oil prices to transportation. Services.
8: Another set of primaries laying a path forward for the November midterms. In the Wisconsin governor's race, Democratic Socialist Francesca Hong almost won. Almost. She lost, though, to establishment Milwaukee Democrat David Crowley. Here's ABC's Jay O'Brien.
10: The state party chair calling for Democrats to come together, writing, tonight Wisconsinites made their choice, and tomorrow Democrats will unite around David Crowley. The primary was a nail biter, Crowley only beating Hong by a few thousand votes, even as polls showed Hong with a comfortable lead. Crowley, the Milwaukee

0: County executive will now face off against Republican Congressman Tom Tiffany, endorsed by President Trump.
1: The founder of MyPillow, Mike Lindell, says there's no way he could have been ahead in the polls in the Minnesota governor's race by 9 points and then lose in his GOP primary. He also denies President Trump lost the 2020 election. Former Marine Robert Gilman touching down on U.S. soil overnight.
2: His family said after years of horrible treatment in the Russian prison, he became essentially catatonic, unable to eat or respond, and suffering from a severe bout of pneumonia. President Trump posting on social media he had spoken to Russia's President Putin, and soon afterward, Gilman was given a pardon on humanitarian grounds.
1: ABC's Martha Raddatz, 224 dead, 3,000 missing in the Colombian earthquake. This is ABC News.
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5: 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I'm Denise Pellegrini. It's now a good time to invest in multifamily real estate. Amy Rubenstein, CEO of Chicago-based Clear Investment Group, which specializes in acquiring distressed mid-sized multifamily real estate with an eye to creating more affordable housing, thinks so. She says demand for affordable housing is going to go up as mortgage rates make this a difficult time for people to switch from renting to buying. And
6: we also have, at the same time, a slowing down of construction starts, which is going to create future supply constraints. And so that sets us up for a very solid investment period for particularly what we do. Now we can provide that without having this extra supply coming in.
5: Rubenstein also says, remember one more important thing about investing in property.
6: Real estate is a hedge against inflation. So for investors, this is where they want to be.
5: And that's the Bloomberg Real Estate Report. I'm Denise Pellegrini.
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13: Lake Worth stays connected with South Florida's news, traffic, and severe weather station. 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
14: Good morning, everybody. Three areas of interest in the tropics, one which could become Cristobal, 8% chance near the Cape Verde Islands. Meanwhile, for us, a heat advisory, heat impact throughout the course of today. We're going to feel like well into the triple digits. There's also a chance of some scattered showers and storms later on this afternoon. I'm WPVF 25 First Warning meteorologist Sandra Shaw.
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16: Now I realize, Eric, why you want me here on time. Because when the whole thing opens up, all you see is a microphone. If you're not watching the stream, it is a television show. This used to just be a radio show that we'd have streaming once a guest. But this is a TV show now. I mean, let's be honest. In fact, I always wonder why I don't look up more, because I'm just used to just doing the radio show and looking down. But when you open up the show with the music and you see no one there, then I realize why you guys get panicky a little bit. So I'm just coming up. It was crazy because I'm coming up from downstairs, and as I'm leaving, you know, they want me to stay to the end of the show, even though Ainsley's finishing up with a conversation about avocados, which I hate to miss.
17: I mean, who would want to miss that?
16: Right. So they go, Brian, can you stay? I go, okay, fine. You know, in case she has to bail out, all right, fine. You know, I'll stay to the end of the show. But then afterwards, Ainsley says, Brian, I got something to tell you. And she starts talking to me. She had 3 hours to talk to me. All right. But she goes, oh, wait. I go, wait a second. What do you know I got to run upstairs? So then I have to, in order to be polite, I have to let Ainsley finish. And now I have no time to prepare.
17: To be fair, you were chatting with us a little bit. You're trying to blame this on Ainsley. But I don't blame you. She's the sweetest human. So you can't walk away
16: from
17: her. But
16: she should talk to me earlier if she wants to talk. I mean, I think it's crazy to sit next to her for 3 hours and to say, Brian, I need to talk to you. You need to talk to me. I'm sitting there for 3 hours.
17: I think you should slip her a note tomorrow morning at 6 a.m. saying, if you need to talk to me, please do it before 9 a.m.
16: Yeah, I mean, it's different if I got caught in the elevator or something happens. But let's get to the big three.
18: Number three.
19: For those who have anything to say about the play in the last game, I didn't see the play in real time. I went straight to a press conference. I thought the play got called right. Thankfully, Sophie's okay. Was it egregious? Absolutely.
16: Yes, it was. Coach is Stephanie White of the Fever of Indiana. It's the Midwest meltdown. The never-ending WNBA drama continues as Caitlin Clark's coach has a meltdown after admitting she didn't see the really, really, really rough foul on Sophia Cunningham, which is why she was minimizing it. We didn't know. Whose fault is it that she didn't see the play before going to the press conference? Dare I say all 10 fingers should point to her.
18: Number two.
20: Iran has an incredibly high threshold for the pain that they're willing to inflict on their own population. They're betting that the midterms will bring a change in U.S. policy. They know that the war is not popular here in the United States.
16: So that is Dan Hoffman. Iran breaks down. The Iran talks break down. Is two straits locked down? Why I think military strikes are next.
18: Number one.
21: Yeah, it was a sound rejection, certainly, of DSA. Certainly, I mean, the craziness that became Francesca Hong's apology campaign about, no, I don't want to cancel Thanksgiving.
16: Yes, she ran on. That's what she ran on. That's what she's going to be known for. I don't want to cancel Thanksgiving anymore. Primary aftermath. We review how the Dems dodged a socialist disaster in Wisconsin, but not in Minnesota, as we learn more about how much El Said despises America's most passionate pastimes, like fireworks and football. I'm not kidding. It's absolutely insane what we're talking about. You know, there was a time when you talk about Obamacare, healthcare for all, saving Social Security, building up of the military, AI, powers, data centers. These are interesting partisan arguments. Some are interesting because they're bipartisan, and that is seeming to be these power centers, these data centers. But when we're talking about abolishing the Senate, abolishing the presidency, abolishing prisons, abolishing crime, I don't know what to say to that. Those type of people who run for office usually get 1%. Now they're winning. They're winning on the left. And I'm watching this family fight go on. So the latest one is this Wong woman, who came out over to run for governor of Wisconsin, and she was up by 20 points. I'm talking about Francesca Hahn. And she was running, she was up by 20 points. It looked like she was going to win. That's without Bernie Sanders. That's without Elizabeth Warren. That's without AOC and all the power centers that usually fuel the socialist movement. So still, she was up, and she barely lost this race. She would have destroyed Wisconsin to the point where Republicans could have voted for her, because Tom Tiffany probably would have had a better chance of winning the gubernatorial seat because he's a Republican. But it's so scary that someone like this could win in a battleground state, in a purple state. The people of Paddock, you can't vote for her. I mean, so this woman does not win. But she says that her campaign will not be forgotten. Yes, that is true. We will never forget Francesca Wong. Remember this, cut five.
0: What is it about you, Abdul El Sayed, Mamdani, even though y'all are crushing it in the polls, that makes you an anathema to the current Democratic leadership and its donors?
2: Well, first of all, look at what happened when you're out here parading Liz Cheney during a campaign. And of course, you know, Mayor Mamdani and Dr. Sayed is, and I just all happen to be people of color.
16: Exactly. We are so against Asians in America. We just don't like Asians in America. What an uphill battle if you're Asian in America and El Sayed, people of color. No, El Sayed, we find out, in his own words, hates football, hates fireworks, pro-Palestinian. He's basically a DSA member who's spoken six separate times to the socialist people. He got blown out by Governor Whitmer as governor. Has nothing to do with his nationality, his religion, but they use it as a crutch. She also went on to say about her son, I guess she married a white person, which is a terrible idea always. And she married a white person, which means her son is a little bit white. And she says she's still coming to grips with that. And this is a woman that almost won the Democratic nomination. Listen to her before we say goodbye to her. Just to listen. Cut six.
2: You know, a lot of folks that I meet are single moms like me, restaurant owners who are going through COVID. You know, I was actually trying to become a sports journalist when I first went to college. So I learned then you have some hot takes, sometimes bad takes on Twitter. And I let my feelings out into the world.
16: Yes, the feelings, which are your beliefs, were let out in the world. What's her regret? That you found out about them, not that you believed them. So it's all out there because deleted tweets. I couldn't believe this. I think there was 160 deleted tweets from El Sayed, the Democratic nominee for Senate over in Michigan, going against Mike Rogers. 160. So this guy was panicking. And of course, the Reddit post by Graham Platner, you know about that. Once in a while, you have a tweet that you might want to back. I get it. Sometimes you see a story and you respond to it. But these are stuff that you believe, you just don't want people to know. Now, on the other side, now that was the one story. So it looks like this guy Flanagan, in the other race, Crowley, ends up advancing 39.7 to 39.3. He will be the Democratic nominee. Now, who's Crowley? This guy suspended his campaign in early July, only to jump back in a few weeks later after Lieutenant Governor Sarah Rodriguez was forced to leave the race amid a campaign financing scandal. And then another scandal popped up with Wisconsin Lieutenant Governor Mandela Barnes. He dropped out in his bid in July. So they go back to this guy, Crowley. He was losing by double digits to Hong, but then there was panic among the Democrats, and they came back into town. The socialists sat it out, and in came the former governor, Tony Evers, and dragged this guy across the finish line. I hope it means that Tom Tiffany wins. He's just a moderate Democrat, Republican, in a battleground state like Wisconsin. It would make total sense, and this is set up for him to win. Now, on the other side, the Michigan Senate seat, Mike Rogers has never looked so good. Resurfaced comments from Michigan Democratic Senate nominee Abdul Sayed are basically devastating to him personally. He talks about football being toxic masculinity. This is a sport this guy played, and according to his staff, I don't know if this is true, but he was actually captain of. So he talked about this in his Substack column, that he just hates football. He says, on football, I was free, and yet on the sidelines in the locker room, I was fed a heavy dose of the worst kids of racist taunting, He unloaded on the NFL directly, accusing the league of deep-rooted racism. Oh, isn't that nice?
1: His political theories on sports extend beyond American boundaries. In a separate 2021 Substack entry, cited the Midwestern El Said, explicitly tied his sports preference to far-left ideology. European soccer, he says, also speaks to my politics. Compared to American sports leagues, the sports is also deeply egalitarian. So, okay, to have a guy whose parents are from another country, like soccer, like I do, it's not unusual. But then saying how football is toxic, even though you played it through high school, reportedly, and because he had a hard time in a locker room. Do you know anyone that hasn't had a hard time in a locker room in your life that played sports? You always do. You get through it. You understand it. And if you were a captain of that team, believe me, you're not getting a hard time in the locker room. 90% of the time, you're voted on that by your teammates. So the guy loves Ted Lasso. He says that's the way coaching should be. After a heartbreaking loss on an episode of Ted Lasso, he got his team around and they talked about regulation, and it's okay to feel sad. He said those are the things coaches should be doing. This is a guy that you want to be your next senator? Okay. It's just the most bizarre primary season ever. So this guy, El Sayed, is now going to be front and center. Now, on the other side, in another race, another blow to the establishment really happened in Minnesota, because you had this race between the far left lieutenant governor in Minnesota, as well as you had Flanagan against Angie Craig. Now, Angie Craig, what I think is significant here, was supported by Hakeem Jeffries, by Nancy Pelosi, by all the establishment Democrats. They wanted Angie Craig to win. Why? The lieutenant governor is radical. Number two, she's involved somehow and, of course, going to be tarred and stained with all that corruption and fraud that took place in Minnesota. She was there with the governor. It got so bad that Governor Walz, who fancies himself a presidential candidate, said, I'm not even going to run for another term. But the lieutenant governor gets the nomination with an easy win, a 20-point win. What a blow it must be to Hakeem Jeffries. He must be saying, "What, do I have any power at all? And if I ever become speaker, will I have anybody listen to me at all?" They were mocking Kevin McCarthy and sometimes Speaker Johnson because he can't get everybody on the same page. That's going to be, you're going to be in worse shape in my view. So we'll see what happens there. And then now we're going to see Jared Moskowitz is going to be primaried by a DSA candidate over in Florida. So in terms of Abdul Sayed, this comes out that he doesn't like fireworks. He says they suck, right? Okay. Doesn't want to celebrate the 4th of July. That's interesting. And now he doesn't like football. And then I also tell you that he is also somebody who blames prisons for the fact that prisoners are there. Cut eight.
3: We've got policies like money bail, which basically force people into jail because they're poor. And beyond that, right, the broader question of how many people are left languishing in prison facilities who don't need to be there? Any and all efforts to get people out of jails and prisons and to keep people out of jails and prisons is policy that we need to be investing in, particularly right now.
1: You know, it also heartens me. It shows you where the policies were in 2000, 2001. We're on this show saying, of course, you got to get rid of no cash bail. Of course, you have to be able to hold people for a decent amount of time in order to build a case on them. It's impossible to arrest someone if you don't have a case done. But in 24 hours, you got to let them go. But you got to acquire evidence and things of that nature. So we're watching the same people commit the same crimes over and over again and victimizing countless numbers of people. But that's where we were in 2021. Now these ridiculous statements that they make look from a time that's gone by. Even though it was just a couple of years ago, it shows you the country where we're at right now. Now people understand that criminals got to go to prison. And that's why that mayor over in San Francisco has been so effective. That's why the mayor in D.C. working with the president's been so effective. That's why crime is going down in most places across the country. They realize that at this point. But then if you listen to Abdul El Sayed, his past comments are impossible to justify. I mean, listen to him talk about football. Cut 14.
22: Football is very much associated with a, you know, particularly masculine and oftentimes toxically masculine culture. And so much of it was about you wanted to be able to get back up and play for your team, and you really aren't allowed to show pain or vulnerability that's part of the sport.
16: Really, that's called football. That's called toughness. That's what you try to instill in people. Look, if you're in pain, you turn your ankle and you're playing on it, it's going to hurt you for the rest of the season. You come out. But to take a hard hit and get up and then take the next play, that's called building character. What does he not get about doing that? I mean, that's the type of softness you don't see anymore, that you see way too much now in sports. This guy's saying it out loud. So that's where he stands. He's anti-football, anti-fireworks. I'm really thinking that Mike Rogers should just steamroll this guy just by being not pro-MAGA, anti-MAGA, just being a conservative. Talking about law and order, his days in the military, Mike Rogers, his days in the FBI, Mike Rogers, his days and chairman of the Select Committee on Intelligence. That, to me, is a healthy, good matchup for Republicans, and it might single-handedly keep them in the seat. I saw that yesterday in the Cook Report, they had in Maine the Troy Jackson, who they say they lean now Democrat over in Maine. I have no idea why. This guy who's dating his cousin, had a kid with his cousin, this guy who failed miserably in his effort to get the nomination to run for governor and was backing Graham Plattner up until the last scandal, which finished him off. I don't know why you think Susan Collins wouldn't survive against that. But if you factor in that, and I think they got a legitimate shot in New Hampshire, I think that, and who knows if what's going to happen in North Carolina, Whatley could stage a comeback. We'll see how it goes. It also has a lot to do with the Iran war, and we'll talk about that when we get back and how it affects the economy. We've got new economic numbers in. We'll go over that, too. Brian Kilmeade Show.
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11: Congressional candidate Michael Carbonara is not conservative, not honest, not even close. Michael Carbonara didn't register as a Republican until late 2024, and Carbonara never voted in a Republican primary. Carbonara even donated to Democrats back in New York. And Michael Carbonara has multiple active lawsuits, even for allegedly stealing tens of millions of dollars from clients. Michael Carbonara, not conservative, not honest, not even close. Belinda Kaiser is the proven conservative outsider, fighting force in Washington.
12: I'm Belinda Kaiser. It's time to ban congressional stock trading and send the career politicians home.
11: Belinda Kaiser, 2-time Trump delegate to the RNC, appointed by Governor DeSantis to state leadership, and a proven conservative who's endorsed by 5 America First congressmen and our heroes in law enforcement.
12: Just like President Trump, I'm an outsider, a businesswoman, and I'll drain the swamp. I'm Belinda Kaiser, candidate for Congress, and I approve this message.
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14: Hey, it's Joe Pags. Coming up is going to be Jonathan DeBarros. He's a guy who went to prison for murder, and he's now running for Congress. How did that happen? That plus Cahill, are voters finally waking up to the DSA candidates and more on the Joe Pags Show.
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16: And now let's talk about Donald Trump's out of control ICE force. We need to rip ICE apart and stop them from terrorizing our communities. And I know this. Fix our broken immigration system, secure the border, and create a real pathway to citizenship that aligns with our values.
17: That's the message. That's the anti-Trump message we should get used to hearing. And that was came out yesterday. And that was Lieutenant Governor Peggy Flanagan talking about ICE. Not popular in Minnesota, but I'll tell you what, if you want to see the crime stats drop, why the crime stats drop, there are a few reasons. Number one, we stopped vilifying policemen and women. Number two is we started overcoming and getting rid of these woke DAs, many of which were put down there by the George Soros Foundation, starting to get rid of them. And number three, one of the reasons is we've gotten rid of a lot of the illegal immigrant criminals. They've been targeted the worst first. And other people are out, too, by just abusing our system. And that's what's happening. You're getting a lot of these would-be criminals, some of which, like the Lake and Riley attacker, had never committed a crime before. But it was the first time. But you start kicking these people out and you start stealing down the border. That's why I think it has a lot to do with not only the fentanyl use dropping, I think, significantly, 40%. And that was, we did one of those talking points on the Five last night. I'm just looking at the numbers. Outside some murders in some cities where it went up slightly, almost every stat is down. Because there's a sense of somebody in the White House. And look, mayors deserve credit, police chiefs deserve credit, but there's somebody in the White House who said, we're not going to vilify cops. We're going to support law enforcement. And all of a sudden, the recruiting's gone up and the quality of candidates has gone up, too. When we come back, I have a chance to talk to Chairman Brian Still, Brian Kilmeade Show.

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2: ABC News, I'm Sherry Preston. New numbers on inflation. ABC's Elizabeth Schulze with more on today's consumer price index numbers. They were once again well above the Fed's targeted rate of 2% year over year. ABC's Elizabeth Schulze.
3: This was pretty much in line with expectations. That 3.4% inflation rate is about where analysts thought it would be when you look at kind of across the board prices in the economy. It is not, it's a good thing that we don't see that number going up, that inflation isn't accelerating, but it is still above where the Federal Reserve and overall households want inflation to be.
2: Prices are still rising more quickly than average wages, underscoring the struggle many Americans have had with higher gas, food, and clothing prices. Moderate Democrat David Crowley narrowly winning the Wisconsin primary for governor, defeating Democratic Socialist Francesca Hong. Minnesota Lieutenant Governor Peggy Flanagan won that state's Democratic Senate primary, and Darlene Graham is headed to a runoff for her brother Lindsey Graham's seat. This is ABC News.
4: This is a Bloomberg Money Minute. Some positivity on Wall Street this morning. That's after tame numbers on inflation, with underlying U.S. inflation subdued in July, likely easing pressure on the Fed to raise interest rates. A solar eclipse frenzy is sparking a tourism influx in remote parts of Europe, with the rare eclipse luring crowds to rural villages across Spain and Iceland in particular, turning into tourism hubs. Hotel prices surging 7.5 times their normal rate. Homeowners renting out properties for thousands of dollars. In the UK, they're already in the middle of a heat wave, and the power grid operator there is warning electricity supplies could be tight tonight after the eclipse blocks sunlight and pushes down solar power supplies today. Might see a jump in interest in products to promote gut biomes, because new research into long COVID suggests the immune systems of people with long COVID may be locked in a battle with remnants of the coronavirus in people's intestines, producing inflammation while failing to get rid of the virus. Denise Pellegrini, Bloomberg Radio.
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0: Some people are all talk, but conservative farmer Wilton Simpson gets the job done. That's why 61 Florida sheriffs, 24 former Cattlemen Association presidents, and Governor Ron DeSantis all agree. We need Republican Wilton Simpson for Commissioner of Agriculture. They endorse him because Wilton's done the job before. Safeguarding our food supply? He got it done. Conservative Wilton Simpson banned hostile nations, including China, from buying Florida farmland. Standing with our farmers and against overdevelopment, he got it done. Conservative Wilton Simpson increased farmland preservation by 243%. Expanding Florida's wildlife corridors, he got it done. Conservative Wilton Simpson created the Florida Wildlife Corridor Program and conserved 18 million acres of Florida land, including thousands of acres of working farmland. Wilton Simpson is a conservative workhorse who gets the job done. A proven conservative farmer endorsed by Ron DeSantis. Wilton Simpson for Commissioner of Agriculture. Paid for by Wilton Simpson, Republican for Florida Commissioner of Agriculture.
1: Good morning, everybody. Three areas of interest in the tropics, one which could become Cristobal, 80% chance near the Cape Verde Islands. Meanwhile, for us, a heat advisory, heat impact throughout the course of today. We're going to feel like well into the triple digits. There's also a chance of some scattered showers and storms later on this afternoon. I'm WPVF 25 First Warning meteorologist Sandra Shaw.
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1: I know we don't have the final results right now, but what I do know is that we are ready to keep fighting, because no matter who wins this primary, we're going to continue to fight for each other. We are going to collectively reject despair, and we are going to unite.
2: That's interesting. She run on anti-despair. So, and finally, achieve her goal of getting rid of Thanksgiving once and for all. That is the ridiculous candidate, left-wing candidate, DSA candidate, Francesca Hung, who barely lost to get the Democratic nomination in the primary last night over in Wisconsin. A guy who knows Wisconsin well is Chairman Brian Steil, a Republican there, where he's chairman of the committee on the House administration. Chairman, your reaction to the slight loss by Francesca Hung?
3: Well, races in Wisconsin are often close. What we saw last night was another close race. But I think what happened is a lot of people zeroed in on how extreme the positions of Francesca Hung were, correctly so, but ignored how liberal and poorly managed Milwaukee County is by David Crowley. And so the home stretch of this election in Wisconsin is going to be discussing with the folks here in my state about how left David Crowley is and how terrible of a governor he would be. I think the American people broadly knew how dangerous Francesca Hung is, but the Democratic Party has been hijacked by liberal democratic socialist activists. And Francesca Hung was the front of that, but the candidate who ultimately would win the Democratic primary, David Crowley, is really two sides of the same coin.
2: David Crowley dropped out, didn't he? And then they went back in when everybody else dropped out?
3: Yeah, you're exactly right. Is the Democrats recognized that Francesca Hung was very likely to be the winner. They resurrected David Crowley, who only a couple weeks ago had dropped completely out of the race because his positions were so unpopular with the people of Wisconsin. They brought him back in because they were concerned that Francesca Hung would win the primary and be a disaster for everyone on the ticket. That was the known commodity. David Crowley, a little bit more unknown, particularly on the national stage, but his positions are actually shockingly similar to Francesca Hung. Both of them, for example, want to raise taxes on hardworking families here in the state of Wisconsin. And so the Democrats were nervous Francesca Hung would be a disaster, but David Crowley's policies aren't that different than Francesca Hung's positions. And again, I think it's the broader symptom that the Democratic Party has become dominated by these radical socialist liberals and the activist group inside the party. And we see that almost regardless of which candidate comes out of the primary.
2: Do you feel pound for pound Madison is as wild left as New York City?
3: I would tell you it's actually more left on a per capita basis. It's obviously a smaller city than New York City, but there are areas of Madison, Wisconsin, that make New York City look moderate. The progressive core that gets a lot of attention in our nation's largest cities, for example, in New York, as you referenced, that elected Mamdani mayor, those same progressive cores exist in other areas across the country, whether or not it's Ilhan Omar supporters in Minneapolis or whether or not it's Francesca Hung supporters in Madison. The siren call of socialism is attractive to a certain group of people in the United States, and it's why for the final 83 days as we head into the 12-week stretch before the November 3rd election, our job is to go out and explain to the American voters how dangerous these socialist positions are of the new Democratic Party, that the Democratic Party is not the party of your grandfather. This is a new radical bent. And I think what we will show is that although there are supporters for this in small areas, Madison, Wisconsin, Minnesota, in New York City itself, the vast majority of Americans do not want to go down the dark road towards socialism.
2: Congressman Stiles with us. So when it comes to farmers in Wisconsin, it matters a lot. How have the tariffs affected them? How have the sparring with Canada as well as China affected the farmers?
3: Well, I think in the short term, they recognize the challenges that we face to get the long-term win. Wisconsin farmers, like farmers across the country, want access to our international markets and want countries across the globe to live up to their trade obligations. For a long time, president after president, regardless of party, looked the other way while foreign countries did not abide by their trade obligations. President Trump is putting the pedal to the metal to say other countries have to live up to their side of the trade agreements. At the end of the day, what I'd like to see is free, fair, but also reciprocal trade to make sure that China's buying U.S. agricultural products, to make sure that our farmers can ship their goods into European markets as we're taking their goods. And so I think a lot of the farmers recognize the long game to make sure that we're getting trade agreements that are to the benefit of American workers and American farmers, not just the short-term gains that previous administrations were willing to play for.
2: So some of these beliefs that the socialists have are so bizarre. You would think they'd be getting 1 or 2% in the polls, and you'd think they wouldn't even qualify for the debate stage. But now they're winning primaries, I think over 30 primaries. If you want an example, the DSA National Political Committee member, one of them joins us. You have the co-chair, absolutely with a train wreck interview, you would think, with the New Yorker. And then you have Francis Gill on in Los Angeles. Listen to this, Cut 19.
4: If my daughter is assaulted and raped, is there any agency that would seek to find her assailant and bring him to justice?
5: Of course. Yeah, of course.
4: What would
5: absolutely
4: it be if not police, and where would he be if not a jail?
5: So I guess I really want to avoid getting kind of caught into these hypotheticals. We're spending absolutely outrageous amounts of money on police and policing, and we're not spending money on things that actually make people safe and feel safe, which is things like actually well-lit streets.
2: So to stop rapes, you have well-lit streets. And when asked, because they want to abolish prisons, they want to abolish, I mean, it's a fact. Get rid of the cops, get rid of prisons. They have no answer.
3: Well, they have no answer because their positions are irrational. And that's why when the spotlight gets a little brighter, candidates like Francesca Hong begin to crumble and become, in a way, a laughingstock on the national stage. I mean, she went so far, she wanted to not only abolish the border and police, she wanted to abolish Thanksgiving. And so the Democrat socialists who are driving the car that all Democrats are in right now are running this thing off the cliff. And for the final weeks of this campaign, it's going to be incumbent upon us, the conservatives, Republicans who are running in swing states like my home state of Wisconsin, to go out and actually prosecute the case, to do exactly what you just played on that clip, to explain to the American people that if you go down the path towards socialism, it ends in a very dark place. Their positions are irrational, but we actually have to go out there and show that to the American people, because often on the surface, things sound good. It's the same reason when Democratic socialists tell you that they're going to give free this and free that to people, it sounds good on the surface until you realize they're simply using your taxpayer dollars to pay for all these goods. They'll claim they're going to tax the rich. They won't define the rich. And then eventually they're coming for everybody's money so that they ultimately get what they want, which is power.
2: No doubt about it. Speaker Johnson, those guys hands full for a vote. Just because of slight margins. And then Speaker McCarthy ended up losing it because of some insurgents like Matt Gaetz lose the speakership. But I will tell you that if Keem Jeffries ever becomes speaker, if he gets the majority, he's going to have his hands full too. He lost another race yesterday along with Chuck Schumer. They put their money on this Angie Craig over in Minnesota. And the lieutenant governor, Peggy Flynn, wins by 10. So since when have you ever heard of Nancy Pelosi, Chuck Schumer, Keem Jeffries getting behind a candidate and they lose by 10 points? Just like he lost to Plattner. The Plattner situation, they were going for Haley Stevens Haley Stevens over in Michigan. This is really a different time for the establishment on the left.
3: Well, this is not your grandfather's Democratic Party. This has been hijacked by radical activists with a socialist bent. And so that is where the electorate is for the Democratic primary voter. But that's not where the American public is. In showing the American public how radicalized the Democratic Party has been, in using that as a contrast between the pro-growth policies of the Republican Party, is going to be an absolutely essential piece of this election. In many ways, This is a contrast for America to see. And the contrast could not be more clear. The radical Democrats want to drive this country off a cliff, and conservatives want to maintain the freedoms and liberties that we have for ourselves and for future generations. The establishment is doing everything they can to keep the train on the track, but the radical socialists that have taken over the Democratic Party and the Democratic primary in particular are actually showing themselves to be successful against the establishment of the Democratic Party. And I think as a result, Republicans will show themselves to be quite successful this fall if we get out there and share this information with the American people.
2: So what do you think the three things over in the House, Congressman Style, you guys are going to be working on when you get back? I know you guys keep passing the Save America Act, but it doesn't have any future in the Senate as of right. Yeah, it doesn't even have enough if you got rid of the filibuster. So would you be for paring it down and just having voter ID and maybe get incremental steps?
3: Well, change is often made incrementally in Washington, D.C. We need to get the full Save America Act through and across the line. I won't be satisfied until we get there. But you're exactly right. The Senate seems to not be there. Getting more conservative Republicans elected in the United States Senate is going to be absolutely essential. Until we get there, are there things that we can do through reconciliation, allowing us to move it through with 50 votes in the United States Senate? I'll take incremental progress, but I won't rest until we get the full package of election integrity reforms done that we need to get all the way across the line. And so the frustration that I and others in the House have with the United States Senate are significant. The long-term fix is to elect more conservative Republicans. The short-term play may require us to move some of this through in an incremental way.
2: And I'll tell you why. Governor Mikey Sherrill supports the current ID laws in New Jersey and would be for strengthening them. Now, we all know in the past, Democrats have said we're for voter ID, but not recently. She's the first Democrat. And by the way, there is voter ID to a degree in New Jersey. And she was in the middle of that scandal where she says it was a data company error where a whole bunch of illegals got registered to vote. But she'd be for strengthening ID. And I'm just wondering if the goal is to bring more integrity to our voting system. If you could get something passed like voter ID, I think everyone would feel better.
3: There's no doubt that we can make real and substantive change in this regard. In fact, the House passed voter ID legislation along with banning members of Congress from trading stock. And so there are opportunities here where we can make real and substantive reform. But often when the pedal comes to the metal, Democrats back away even from photo identification legislation. They'll say that they support it, but of course, when the bill comes to the floor to vote for it, they'll find excuses and back away. Yeah. Democrats don't want almost any election integrity reforms to be pushed through before this election. And that's where when Democrats will give lip service to it, but of course they'll do that when they're in positions like governor where they don't actually have to go and vote on the House or Senate floor. This is our challenge, is to put these bills on the floor and show the American people how radicalized the Democratic Party has become, which is beyond frustrating to me and countless others.
2: All right. Thanks so much, Congressman Style. Best of luck, and we'll look forward to seeing you back in action in September.
3: Thank you.
2: You got it. Of course, with his primary win yesterday. All right. When we come back, I'll take your calls, 1-866-408-7669, and get to some of your emails that some people listen to the podcast late and will write me when they listen. Some people listen on delay. Some people hear the repeat. So whatever you wrote, I'll read out loud. Don't move.
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2: Every 12 hours, it's a roller coaster, which is no way to conduct sensitive diplomacy. He's lost control of the situation.
3: It is unprecedented, and it is surreal, as Dan has just said, but it's also downright scary. This war has made the world less safe.
4: This is not about national security. It's about Donald Trump's ego. Donald Trump was embarrassed that he could not keep his Qatari plane.
5: So see some of the most ridiculous takes, if I could steal a word from that former Democratic gubernatorial candidate over in Wisconsin. This is some of the weirdest takes ever. We're talking about a threat that the Israelis relayed to President Trump's staff, Secret Service, that there could be a shoulder-fired missile shot in Turkey when the plane flew over. We're talking about Air Force One. So they said, an abundance of caution, they put him on a different plane. They didn't tell the press. I thought it was an odd thing. Because you shouldn't fly the plane. You shouldn't put the press on it if you can't put the president on it. I think the press matters. Plus, you even had some of the staff on that plane. Some of President Trump's staffers. I think Marco Rubio was on that plane. Why'd you put him up to begin with? So I found the whole thing a one-day story. So Democrats use it to say chaos, things out of control. They're always trying to kill us. The Iranians, that's the problem. They killed 603 Americans in the Iraq War. They took 52 hostages in 1979. They killed 241 Marines in the Barrack bombings over in Beirut. We've seen what happened in the coal. We see with the Khobar Towers. We see what happens all the time with the different hostages who were taken in Beirut. Anytime you have Hamas or Hezbollah involved with Americans, that's what happens. So the fact that they're targeting Trump again, ever since he killed Soleimani, he's been on their hit list. That doesn't show weakness. But if you want to know where we should go in the war, I think even though we're putting severe economic pain on Iran, and I love the fact that we have in almost every calculus, they're paying a big price now economically. And you always think that economics could be the key to this whole thing, falling apart for them. But the president says right now we're not going to hit them militarily. We're going to make it so it's almost impossible to live with their misery index now at 91%. Chicken prices were up 100%.

0: Nobody else, only us. Our Navy is unbelievable, and things are going great for our country.
1: Yeah, I don't like where it is right now, and they want it to get closer and closer, the economy to be suffering to a degree more than it has to be, to get closer and closer to the midterms. They're very familiar with what they did to Jimmy Carter, and they want to do it to someone they really despise, and that is President Trump. He's the only one to attack him economically, the only one to really shut down their economy, the only one to put all types of pressure, bomb out their military program, kill their chief of terror, Soleimani, and then take direct action with epic fury. The only one. But they think by getting him back would be for them to lose the midterms and lose the majority in both places. And one way to stop that is to hit him hard now. You finish up that 20% of targets and the new targets that we've surmised from watching them try to rebuild in this short time, even though some of our allies will be hit and some interceptors are down, go for it.
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9: From ABC News, I'm Sherry Preston. A new report out on inflation shows consumer prices jumped another 3.4% last month from a year ago, and wages just aren't keeping up. Here's ABC's Jim Ryan.
10: Inflation, as measured by the Consumer Price Index, rose 0.1% from June to July. Compared to last year, prices are 3.4% higher, a slight slowdown from last month. Troubling to economists is that inflation is still pacing ahead of wage growth. In other words, rising prices, but stagnant paychecks.
9: Gas is averaging $4.04 a gallon nationwide, 16 cents higher than a month ago, according to AAA. A win for the establishment Democrat in the Wisconsin primary for governor, David Crowley, defeated Democratic Socialist Francesca Hong in the race for governor.
11: The primary was a nail biter, Crowley only beating Hong by a few thousand votes, even as polls showed Hong with a comfortable lead. But many of the country's top progressives distanced themselves from Hong, who previously called to defund the police, and in a 2020 since-deleted social media post wrote "Cancel Thanksgiving," saying it promoted colonialism. She since said her views have changed.
9: ABC's Jay O'Brien. In Minnesota, 2020 election denier Mike Lindell, the founder of MyPillow, lost the GOP primary for governor, but he is not conceding.
12: When you're favored 3 days ago by 9 points, this is mathematically, it looks impossible.
9: Senator Amy Klobuchar won the Democratic primary for Minnesota governor. In Colombia, people continue doing all they can at debris sites where victims may be trapped in the rubble. ABC's Faith Abube is there.
13: I mean, a lot of people are here, not because they have relatives who are trapped, but they know the feeling of losing someone or not knowing where your loved one is. So they've dropped everything, grabbed whatever they can.

0: and they're here to help dig through this debris of steel and concrete. There are also people here who have bottles of water, and they're giving them out to rescuers.
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10: Good morning, everybody. Three areas of interest in the tropics, one which could become Cristobal, 8% chance near the Cape Verde Islands. Meanwhile, for us, a heat advisory, heat impact throughout the course of today. We're going to feel like well into the triple digits. There's also a chance of some scattered showers and storms later on this afternoon. I'm WPBF 25 First Warning meteorologist Sandra Shaw.
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9: 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It's Brian Kilmeade.
12: Hi, everyone. So glad you're there. It's the Brian Kilmeade Show. 1-866-408-7669. We're here in Midtown Manhattan. Heard around the country, around the world. Just found out the First Lady of Manhattan, of New York City, who is just such a delight. I've never heard her say a word. Is not going to be allowed to have the NYPD go to Lebanon and Syria. Why? Because those countries are on the do not visit list. And just because she's going to visit, there's no reason for our cops to go into danger. I love that stance. This hour, I'm going to be joined by Trey Gowdy. He's got a brand new book out. He's author of The Sound of Regret and the host of Sunday Night in America, former federal prosecutor, and seems to be taking full advantage of that law degree. Rebecca Heinrichs at the bottom of the hour, senior fellow at the Hudson Institute. But let's get to the big three.
13: Number three.
14: For those who have anything to say about the play in the last game, I didn't see the play in real time. I went straight to a press conference. I thought the play got called right. Thankfully, Sophie's okay. Was it egregious? Absolutely.
12: Yeah, it was. And it's not my fault that you did not watch the play and then went to a press conference and then said it was no big deal. Beaver Midwest meltdown. The never-ending WNBA drama continues as Caitlin Clark's coach has a meltdown after admitting she didn't see the rough foul on Sophia Cunningham, which is why she minimized it. Whose fault is that? This league is not close to ready for prime time.
13: Number two.
15: Iran has an incredibly high threshold for the pain that they're willing to inflict on their own population. They're betting that the midterms will bring a change in U.S. policy. They know that the war is not popular here in the United States.
12: And they're playing out the long game. Iran talks break down as two straits are in lockdown. Why I think the military strikes should be next for us on them.
13: Number one.
16: Yeah, it was a sound rejection, certainly of DSA, certainly of, I mean, the craziness that became Francesca Hong's apology campaign about, no, I don't want to cancel Thanksgiving.
12: This is crazy. The primary aftermath. We review how Dems dodged the socialist disaster in Wisconsin, but not in Minnesota, as we learn more about how much El Sayed despises America's passionate pastimes that most of us like, in his own words. With us right now is, talk about likable. He's the utter definition of likable. Trey Gowdy joins us now. Trey, great to see you.
17: You too, Brian. How are you, brother?
12: Good, good. So congratulations on the book. I want to get to it, but first on what we're seeing now in politics. I know that you were just there, and it seems like yesterday, but you got to say that these candidates probably would have get 1%, 2% when you were in Congress. Now these candidates for office, ones that want to abolish the Senate, abolish prisons, abolish the presidency, law enforcement, of course, abolish cops and ICE. They're within a whisker of getting this nomination on the left. Is this the beginning of the party switching, or is this the wake-up call for the Democratic Party?
17: No, I think it's a separate party. I mean, but we have to be careful. Politico, which never ceases to do the bidding of Democrats, is now calling what used to be liberals and progressives moderates. And I guess anyone is moderate compared to Francesca Hong. So we got to be careful. There's nothing moderate about even traditional Democrats. If you're a conservative, it's just the DSA folks are like one step removed from a psychiatric hospital, and they can't withstand cross-examination. Ask them where you want the killers of Dylann Roof to go. Ask them where they want the killers of George Floyd to go. Ask them where they want the Boston Marathon bombers to go. They don't believe in prison, Brian. They don't believe in police. They don't like our country. You mentioned the guy in Michigan. He doesn't even like Michigan. There are parts of Michigan that he says he'll never go back to.
12: Mackinac, I think that was, I think if I got that right, he didn't want to do that. And here's something else, Trey. I know you're more a golfer than football player, but this guy says he was a high school football player. And he says he hates football. It's toxic masculinity. Football in America. And he really hates the NFL. I mean, you would think, and not only that, that's not my opinion that he doesn't seem to watch when the game's on. I mean, listen to him talk about football. And this was something that he posted online. Here it is.
18: Football is very much associated with a, you know, particularly masculine and oftentimes toxically masculine culture. And so much of it was about you wanted to be able to get back up and play for your team. And you really aren't allowed to show pain or vulnerability. That's part of the sport.
12: Is that terrible to show after taking a hard hit, you're not emotionally vulnerable? Isn't that the worst part of the sport?
17: Look, you're better with geography than I am, Brian. Is Detroit in Michigan?
12: Yeah, I'm pretty sure.
17: So they have a NFL fans and college football fans, it is like a religion. Go tell Harold Ford Jr. that you don't like football. He's a Michigan nut. I don't know how these folks, I mean, I do know, because it's a primary, and only like the most motivated voters get out. We'll see how he does against Mike Rogers with his anti-American. Look, baseball is America's pastime, but football is America's religion with a little R.
19: So you know what it's like when you try to get some opposition research on your opponent. El Saeed makes it easy, but it just made it a little harder because he deleted 160 posts. But he also criticized the 4th of July. He said fireworks suck and they're not good for the environment. We shouldn't use them. He also advocated for replacing the Second Amendment. All right, I'm not sure with what, but...
17: With what? With no self-defense?
19: Yeah. So it's the craziest debate ever. We used to debate Obamacare. How do you save Social Security? Why are we putting so much money into our defense? Those were the old arguments. The Republicans want a strong defense, and Democrats want strong social programs. I mean, these are the old wrestling matches. But those are old school these days.
17: We got to be careful, though, Brian, because we cannot fall into the trap of thinking the Angie Craigs of the world are now moderates, which is what Politico was calling what last year was a progressive. I mean, Bernie Sanders would not even endorse the lady in Wisconsin. So Bernie Sanders, I'm sorry, he's not a moderate Democrat. But Francesca Hong, who gets triggered by Thanksgiving, wait till she finds out there are 3 NFL games on Thanksgiving. Then she'll really be triggered. She hates Thanksgiving. That's too much even for Bernie Sanders. But he's not moderate. The Democrats that are winning are still not moderate Democrats. They're liberal. They're just not psychotic.
19: Right. And Chuck Schumer went all in for Craig, as well as Hakeem Jeffries and Nancy Pelosi. And she lost by, Craig lost by 10. So that.
17: Well, welcome to the new Democrat Party. It is not an outlier. This is the party.
19: So I want to bring you to South Carolina, Darlene Graham, and it's going to be Darlene Graham and Ralph Norman in a runoff. Here she is yesterday, cut 11.
20: So I've already accomplished more in a few weeks than many do in decades. So I'm very proud of that. So when President Trump and others asked me to run for a full term in the Senate, I prayed hard about it. I knew I could not sit on the sidelines. That's not how Lindsay and I were raised. That's not who I am. I'm a fighter. Here's what South Carolinians should know about me. I'm a conservative Republican. I'm not a career politician.
19: So she does not have the endorsement, unless you know better, of Senator Tim Scott or Governor McMaster. Will they go in for either candidate, Congressman Ralph Norman or Darlene? Do you know?
17: I can't speak for Governor McMaster, for whom I have a tremendous amount of respect. But as you know, Tim Scott is like a brother to me. Tim wanted to wait and watch and bear eyewitness to Darlene Graham. Look, we all love Lindsay, but Darlene is her own person. Lindsay loved foreign travel. Travel for Darlene is going to Walmart and the grocery store. I would bet, if I were a betting man, which I'm not because my mom listens to your show, if I were a betting man, I would bet that Tim Scott will weigh in, and I think he's going to do it based on his eyewitness testimony of what he has seen over the last 3 weeks.
19: What about you?
17: I cannot. My employer, I love working with you, but anyone who watched my eulogy of Lindsey Graham probably can guess where I come down on this.
19: Understood.
17: And I would also add this, Brian. She beat 3 guys yesterday that have been in politics for a combined half a century. And the guy she's running against has run for, if I'm not good with math, but 4 different offices, including 2 this year. And yet he believes in term limits. So I'm having a hard time reconciling all of that. I don't know how you can go from wanting to lead a state to saying I want to be one of 100 people in the U.S. Senate unless you're just looking for a job in politics. But I won't be endorsing because I can't. But Tim Scott, I bet you he really likes his new Senator Graham colleague.
19: That's all right. So we'll look forward to that. He is allowed to endorse a candidate, right?
17: Yes, and he does frequently. Yes, sir.
19: So Trey, tell me about your new book, The Sound of Regret. Where does it come from? Where in your mind triggered this?
17: Real life, brother. I wrote one book in my head, and the publisher said that's three books. So round one was The Color of Death, and that kind of focuses on prosecutors and their relationship with victims, which is unique and lasts a lifetime. This one is same characters, but prosecutors and their relationship with witnesses. And if you want to know what regret sounds like, Brian, it is having to go tell a mom who trusted you with her son that her son was killed because he agreed to be a witness for you. That is the worst day in a prosecutor's life. So is it fiction? Yes. Did I live it? Yes. For nearly two decades.
19: So as you go put this together, was it hard to relive that moment and then try to recall the conversation?
17: Yes. I dedicated the book to the young man who helped me and to his mother. Because the relationship between you think about a young man of color trusting you when you say, look, I need you to help me in this case. I need you to be my witness and the cops will take care of you. And then a street preacher a hitman poses as a street preacher and executes you under the guise of taking him for a baptism, Brian, mm-hmm. executes him by a lake. And then I have to go tell Mrs. Sylvain Samuel that you trusted us and we let you down. That is the life of a prosecutor. You have highs, but you have some incredible lows. And I wanted to tell the real story. It's not what's portrayed on television. That's not reality. Reality is giving a young man a choice, be labeled a rat and help me or go spend the next three decades in prison. Those are your options.
19: Wow. So that book, it's now out, correct?
17: It is out, and pre-orders are, you know, not Brian Kilmeade level of good, but people are really kind, and they seem to like this genre.
19: There you go. The Sound of Regret was the number one. Your last book was number one bestseller on the fiction list, and you look to do that again. I'm sure it will. Trey, before I let you go, and I should really have ripped you for this, but I just wanted to see if you wanted to weigh in and give me an idea of where this social media on trial is heading. You have jury selection today in Oakland in a major federal case. They accuse Meta of deliberately designing Facebook and Instagram to keep users, mostly young people, engaged in scrolling. I look like TikTok and some other social media like Google and YouTube are trying to give out-of-court settlements, but it looks like Meta is not. They can't stop it. So they're writing some huge checks even for them. Where do you think this is heading as they expect to, of course, have Mark Zuckerberg on the stand again as a major witness?
17: I think where it's headed is accountability. The notion that you get immunity even though you have a product that you know is dangerous for people, whether it's cigarettes, whether it's fill in the blank, whether it's a pharmaceutical. Social media for particularly young girls has been incredibly harmful. So our civil justice system compensates people who have been injured. And look, the social media folks need to clean up the way they do things. You cannot target teenagers who, by the way, we don't even let them sign contracts. Most of them can't even drive yet. But yet they can go on these death scrolls and we give immunity to the companies. I don't think so. If you have an inherently dangerous product, you're going to bear responsibility for it. But you get a jury trial. Welcome to America. We're going to give you a jury trial. We'll let you like small government. Let's let 12 people decide.
19: So Meta has already paid $375 million in civil penalties, plus another $567 million for youth mental health treatment and prevention, $942 million combined. And then Google and TikTok and everything else, Snapchat, are writing checks to avoid things like this. I don't know where it ends because Europe is lining up too to sell. Do you, for example, expect, I mean, where does this stop, for example? What would stop Mr. and Mrs. Johnson in Iowa from suing or anywhere, someone in Utah and Texas?
17: I think it stops with age limits. I think eventually the social media companies are going to stop making deposits at the bank because they are all billionaires, if not bordering on trillionaires. And I think at some point they're going to say, look, we don't let kids sign contracts. We don't let them marry. We don't let them make major life decisions. We're not going to let them get addicted to something that's going to lead them to have suicidal ideations. So I think the legislature usually lags behind. So the courts, usually that's where the ideas pop up, and then the legislation comes afterwards. Some countries are already banning social media for young kids. Mm-hmm. I mean, if you know it's harmful for them, like cigarettes, I mean, you're gonna let kids go buy cigarettes? You're gonna let them buy alcohol? We don't even let them drive. We don't even let them drive a golf cart at my golf course. But yeah, you're gonna let them go on a death scroll.
19: All right, it's hell to pay. At least we're sobering up. It took a while, but we're sobering up in society. We're leaving them out of schools. And now we're, you know, hopefully leave him at home. Trey Gowdy, thanks so much. Pick up his book, pre-order his book, The Sound of Regret. Thanks, Trey.
17: Yes, sir. God bless. Take care.
19: And check out his show on Sunday night. Back in a moment.
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0: The talk show that's getting you talking. You're with Brian Kilmeade.
1: So what was that lady signing? A new law that puts child predators behind bars? A new bill that castrates kidnappers? Legislation that makes lethal injection mandatory for anyone who listens to a Brian Kilmeade audiobook without headphones?
2: So that was Greg Gutfeld, who gave me a heads up on the five that I was in his monologue. And you guys, what do you Google it every day to see if I pop up in the monologue?
3: I feel like the algorithms just feed me this. It was really by chance that I happened to catch it. But yeah, see, you had that tip and you didn't even pass it on.
2: I know, I didn't pass it on. When he said to me, I go, you know what? I'll let that sit. But I guess you guys picked up on it.
3: But to be fair, they then give you a nice full screen of you and with Teddy and Booker T. So it was a nice full screen.
2: That was okay, good. Yeah. And anyway, you could, even if it's derogatory.
3: Agreed. So if you get a sudden bump in sales with your old book, you can thank Greg.
2: But you know, if people really want to get under Greg's skin, pre-order Uniting the States, The Six Crucial Moments That Forged the American Miracle.
3: Don't do it for you. Do it to annoy Greg.
2: And do it for America. It's to celebrate America 250. When we come back, I want to find out what the latest move should be in the war in Iran. We're at an interesting place right now. Rebecca Heinrichs all over at Senior Fellow at the Hudson Institute. Also, some things are changing in Ukraine. She was just in Ukraine. We're going to share that. And some good news coming from Iraq. Yes, good news in Iraq. I don't normally say that. Don't move. You listen to the Brian Kilmeade Show.

0: I'm Dan Franzese, candidate for Congress, and I approve this message.
1: It's that time again. Career politicians at your door. Don't be tricked by congressional candidate George Moraitis. He won't support President Trump's agenda. He voted to give illegal aliens taxpayer-subsidized in-state tuition. He even voted for red flag gun confiscation. Does he regret it? No. He just told the Sun Sentinel he stands behind it. South Florida conservatives can't trust George Moraitis. Paid for by Dan Franzese for Congress 2026.
2: ABC News, I'm Sherry Preston. Inflation cooling ever so slightly, dipping but only by 0.1%. Prices up another 3.4% from June over July. The cost of gas and groceries both up year over year.
3: There are other parts of the economy where inflation and prices are stubbornly high, and that's in the services area. So, for example, medical care, child care, daycare, those costs are still rising at a faster pace. That's where a lot of people feel it in their day-to-day budgets. Electricity bills, another example of that.
2: ABC's Elizabeth Schulze. Sources tell ESPN the Los Angeles Lakers are being sold to American businessmen Josh Kushner and Bob Iger for over $12 billion. The search for survivors in the rubble of Colombia's powerful earthquake growing more desperate. There are still thousands missing. The official death toll, 224. Moderate Democrat David Crowley winning the Wisconsin governor over Democratic Socialist Francesca Hong and the Democrats. This is ABC News.
4: This is a Bloomberg Money Minute. General Motors has set up a plan to guarantee supply of as much as $4.5 billion in important auto parts to safeguard the company from supply shocks because of things like weather, natural disasters, and cyber attacks. The automaker reaching a deal with Procura Auto, which will buy parts inventory from key suppliers and front the cash. On Wall Street, inflation a bit of a concern, but core inflation slowing, and that's giving hope the Fed might be less inclined to raise interest rate. Home Depot shares, though those are lower after word the CEO is taking a temporary medical leave of absence and will be back in a few months. And we've been talking about inflation, new policy to fight grade inflation, sending shockwaves through the Harvard community. New university policy a year from now, no more than 20% of a class plus four more students can receive an A grade. Students are rethinking their course selections, possibly going for smaller classes that would give them a better chance of being one of those plus four students who get that A. Denise Pellegrini, Bloomberg Radio.
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6: In the Republican primary for Congress, Michael Carbonara and Casey Asgar both call themselves conservatives, but they're two jokers.
7: Blackjack.
6: Michael Carbonara didn't even join the party till late 2024. He's never voted in a Republican primary. Not for Trump, not for DeSantis, not once. He even questioned whether Trump's a real conservative. In court records, Carbonara has been sued for stealing more than $40 million from banks, businesses, even his own clients. Casey Asgar did business with communist Venezuela, was sued for embezzlement and theft, and got hit with liens for taxes he didn't pay. He lied about conservative Byron Donalds, and now Asgar's expanding his business empire to the Middle East, not Florida. Michael Carbonara and Casey Asgar, fake Republicans, real phonies, a bad bet for Florida conservatives.
8: I'm Belinda Kaiser, candidate for Congress, and I approve this message. Good morning, everybody. Three areas of interest in the tropics, one which could become Cristobal, 8% chance near the Cape Verde Islands. Meanwhile, for us, a heat advisory, heat impact throughout the course of today. We're going to feel like well into the triple digits. There's also a chance of some scattered showers and storms later on this afternoon. I'm WPVF 25 First Warning meteorologist Sandra Shaw.
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10: He's so busy, he'll make your head spin. It's Brian Kilmeade.
11: The rent is going fine, going just absolutely fine. We totally control the Strait of Hormuz. We have control over it. Nobody else, only us. Our Navy is unbelievable, and things are going great for our country. I don't trust Iran. Why? Are you saying I trust Iran? I'm the last person to trust Iran. They've lied to me constantly. We have total control over the Hormuz Strait right now. They don't have control. We have total control. We own it. And at some point, maybe they'll do something, and then they get blown away. But we right now, we're in a very good position.
12: But right now, we can't get merchant ships through the Straits. So therefore, instead of getting 100 ships through, we're getting maybe 8 to 10. And we're doing it going through the other side of the Strait, the Oman side of the Strait. While Oman and Iran talk to each other about how they're going to run it. Meanwhile, we'll never sign off on it. Well, yesterday in the Wall Street Journal, Gulf states came together and said they basically have come to the reality that they believe that they're never going to get back free transit to the Strait of Hormuz. What's the reality? Rebecca Heinrich joins us now, senior fellow at the Hudson Institute. Rebecca, welcome back. President said he owns the Strait. We do have a blockade on a blockade, but reality is we're not getting much transit through there.
13: Yeah, so Secretary Wright, Brian, yesterday came out pretty hard on X and other platforms, really trying to get skeptics to understand that though we do not have all of the oil flowing through the Strait that we want, we basically have levels that are good enough to, that's going to keep voters happy. It's going to get the, keep the price of gasoline low enough, you know, to getting to the, through the election. And that gives the administration some confidence to keep the current strategy in place for now. And then that clip you just played of President Trump where he was saying, like, look, essentially, the Iranians may do something stupid, and then we may, you know, go through the military option. Yeah, that basically, that kind of seems a strategy. We're going to keep doing what we're doing, basically Project Freedom, usher ships through the Strait. And then if the Iranians do something really foolish again, you know, a striking a U.S. ship or trying to, then the United States may go the route that I think Trump really wants to do, which is a much more significant military operation.
12: I mean, what they would like to do is create as much turbulence as possible leading up to the midterms. They would like to see Donald Trump more than any other president, including Jimmy Carter, really make sure he does not have the same power afterwards, after the midterm elections.
13: Yeah, that's basically the dilemma that we're in. Because the Trump administration's strategy is to manage the problem through the election, the Iranians totally know that. So they're going to make it as painful and embarrassing for President Trump and his team as they possibly can, which is why I think you're seeing a change in the tone of President Trump. You saw Vice President Vance just a few weeks ago saying that he believed that the Iranians wanted a change of course, that they didn't want to pursue the same path they've had for 47 years. I mean, that's absurd. There's no evidence that demonstrates that. We just had another credible assassination attempt or plan on President Trump's life while these negotiations were ongoing. So clearly President Trump is now communicating to the American people he doesn't trust these guys at all.
12: So where do you think the state of the Red Sea is, the other strait, Bab el Mandeb Strait, where the Houthis are beginning to create some turbulence?
13: Yeah, so the Houthis, just to keep in mind, the Houthis are just an Iranian proxy. So whatever the Houthis are doing, it's because they're basically being directed by the IRGC. So when the Houthis are standing down, I suspect that that's due to heavy diplomatic pressure, or they're being paid off by different factions in the region, different Gulf states, not to fire into the strait. If the Houthis are firing into the Red Sea, it means they're being paid by the IRGC and directed. This is why, Brian, any kind of sanctions relief, like that MOU was a disaster, even though it was short-lived, only lasted 3 weeks. But it gave Iran about $5 billion of sanctions relief that they could use to fund proxy groups like the Houthis. And then this is the result.
12: So six people were killed over there, and the Houthi forces fired missiles at a commercial vessel doing that, the three of which were Pakistanis. How much does this have to do with their problem with Saudi Arabia? And just so happens it's happening at the same time as we have a problem with Iran? Or is it just coordinated?
13: I mean, I think it's coordinated. I mean, the Houthis, I mean, look, this is all give, if you, the big picture is Iran wants to establish hegemony over the region. So over these Sunni states, including Saudi Arabia, which is why Saudi Arabia's passivity is what I would call it now, describe it. I mean, Saudis are the ones that are pressuring President Trump to call off military strikes. They're getting cold feet. In part because they think that the Trump administration isn't going to really do fully what is necessary to degrade the Iranians. And so Iranian proxies vis-a-vis the Houthis continue to give major problems against Saudi Arabia. But the Saudis are they're going to keep putting up with these people long term unless the Saudis get some courage to back the United States doing what is necessary to put an end to the Iran regime.
12: So do you think that we should take military action against the Houthis if this continues? Because you can't have two straight shut down.
13: Oh, absolutely. And, you know, and I will say, since I'm just kind of beating up on the Saudis right now and their passivity, the Saudis, to their credit, really are trying to get a coalition together now to prevent the Red Sea from being closed like the Strait of Hormuz is, because it's much easier to get a coalition now and prevent the Strait from being closed than to try to reopen it once you have in mind and all kinds of terrible, nasty things. So the Saudis have at least learned from that. But, you know, the Saudis can't do this without the United States. And again, Brian, remember just earlier on in the Trump administration, President Trump was just really pummeling the Houthis until it was called off. He was convinced by some people around him to stop hitting the Houthis. I think that was a mistake. I mean, you got to really degrade these guys as much as we possibly can.
12: I know. Now in Iraq, some good news. Observers see indications suggesting the Iraqi federal government is beginning to crack down on the Iranian-backed militias in Iraq, that we seem to have gotten through to this new prime minister. I don't know what kind of firepower he has and how much is in country, but do you expect something substantially to change?
13: So this seems like a quiet Rubio success. So it seems to me that, you know, Marco Rubio is kind of the fixer when things aren't going well. We find out that there's these diplomatic breakthroughs that happen. And that, to me, looks like that's what this was. I mean, if you can get the Iraqi government to essentially push out or crack down on Iranian influence in the region, I mean, that's one of the unintended consequences of President George W. Bush's deposing Saddam Hussein, is that you had the Iranians try to pull Iraq into their orbit because you didn't have a country opposing Iran. So if President Trump, vis-a-vis Marco Rubio, can get a pro-U.S. government in Iraq that's strong enough and has the guts to push the Iranians out, you basically redeem the bad outcome of the Iraq war, which would be an incredible thing for President Trump to achieve.
12: Remember, when Barack Obama took over, there was quietness in Iraq. They actually had an election and the opponent won. And it was Barack Obama who said, I'd rather leave al-Maliki in there instead of Alawi, even though he lost the election. And he stayed in there and we pulled all our troops out, and our result was ISIS. So we made a series of calamitous decisions there and let politics skirt its way in. So I'll see where it happens. I have a prediction, Rebecca. Can I bounce it off you?
13: Yeah.
12: I think the Iranians hit one of our ships, they hit one of our bases, and we're going to be forced into action. There's a belief out there, and the president hasn't pushed back hard enough. We don't have the munitions to go forward. We don't have all that we want, but we got plenty to go forward, to go and finish them off, at least finish off the 20%+ of the targets we left off Epic Fury.
13: Can I say something on the munitions piece, Brian? We have time for that?
12: Yeah.
13: So, on munitions, I've been talking to some people who know exactly what we have, and I just want to agree with you completely. So basically, for our listeners, What we don't have enough of that we want is the longer range exquisite strike systems like Tomahawk, which you really need whenever the country that you're hitting has robust air defenses. And so we used a lot of those munitions at the beginning of the war. But once we destroyed their defenses, we can now have gravity bombs, those bombs that are much easier to get closer to the target and drop. And we've got plentiful of those kinds of munitions. The other kind that we don't have much of that we want more of is missile defenses interceptors. But let me say that I have heard that part of the problem there is when we stop and start these military operations, that's not what Cooper wants to do. Cooper, I mean, I would suspect he would want a sustained military operation because you want to suppress anything the adversary can retaliate against. If you have stop and start, they can regroup and have more munitions so that you have to expend more interceptors. So even that problem, I think, can be mitigated. And then, you know, I keep seeing Hegseth put out more press releases that we're getting more contracts signed so the other defense companies can get cranking and make a lot more of these munitions that we need.
12: I hear you. And lastly, Russia, is they say, is using drones to probe air defenses on all of Europe, especially focused on Germany. How could a country struggling against Ukraine want to expand a war? Real quick.
13: I mean, what Russia's trying to do, anytime Ukraine does really well, Russia tries to scare NATO so that it stops supporting Ukraine. So the best thing we can do is just steady force, continue to support Ukraine.
12: Even though they're adding, I think, 50,000 North Korean troops, is crazy.
13: Adversaries are collaborating.
12: Rebecca Heinrichs, thanks so much. Always appreciate it.
13: Thanks, Brian.
12: And always great. Meanwhile, Stuart Varney's next to do a simulcast and then squeeze in some calls. So glad you're there.

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1: Hey, welcome back, everybody. We're going to do a simulcast with Stuart Varney. So in a matter of moments, he's going to come back from commercial, and you'll be able to watch me on FBN as well as see the stream, which you get on Fox Nation. And also, this is one of the things you'll catch on YouTube, youtube.com/@TheBrianKilmeadeShow. Everyone's talking about the YouTube channel. And don't forget, we also have a book coming out, United the States, The Six Crucial Moments That Forged the American Miracle, that is now available for you to pre-order, but also just talks about another reason to understand how special it is for year 250. But I'll listen to Stuart Varney introduce me.
2: Brian Kilmeade will magically appear. There the lad is. Michigan Democrat Senate nominee Abdul El-Sayed has removed old videos from his YouTube channel where he urged people to stop celebrating the 4th of July with fireworks. His team claims the old videos don't represent his current views. You buying that, Brian?
1: No, absolutely not. He just doesn't want it. It doesn't help his candidacy now that he's trying to beat a conservative Republican like Mike Rogers in a battleground state like Michigan. I mean, think about everything that he has said. He actually said fireworks suck. We shouldn't do it. Okay, really? He also says football is toxic masculinity, and he had a hard time in the locker room, even though he said he was captain of the football team. I'm pretty sure in 97% of teams, they vote you captain by the players. So he said they didn't like him because of the color of his skin in football. So he doesn't like the NFL, which, Stuart, according to reports, is pretty popular. I mean, it's even selling out stadiums in Australia and London, everywhere. So good luck with that. I mean, what does this guy like about this country?
2: Yeah, not much by the looks of it. Another one for you, Brian. I want you to listen to Dave Portnoy, what he had to say about DJ Carrington's white privilege statement. Dave goes at it. Watch.
3: It was a crazy thing to tweet, maybe crazier than to try to act like it had nothing to do with the play. So I have no idea what she's talking about. I don't think anybody can have any idea what she's talking about. Bizarre.
2: Brian, forgive me for being direct, but I think this is all about race and jealousy. Where am I going wrong?
1: Yeah, you're not really going wrong at all. And there was a great guy that was interviewing Dave Portnoy. He goes by the name of Brian Kilmeade. So I was able to solicit that answer. But you don't have to pay any rights fees, Stuart. That's the kind of relationship you and I have. But you have him on all the time anyway. What he's trying to say is this. So we've seen if you've been watching this channel, you've seen the hard foul. So the hard foul came a couple of days after Sophie Cunningham came out and said, no offense, but trans men shouldn't be playing in women's sports. And there's just a firestorm has been created wherever she goes now, as if that's a radical statement. It is a rational statement, America. Yeah. I don't care if you're a Democrat or Republican. And Sophie Cunningham's been a target ever since. What also is happening is the Carrington, who comes out and makes the hard foul, tweets out white privilege. And then when people said, are you kidding me? What does white privilege have to do with it? She said, no, it was the reaction to the foul that is white privilege. Excuse me. You tweeted it out in the locker room. So how do you even know the reaction from your hard foul after you got tossed from the game? So nobody's buying her explanation. Yesterday, this thing took another turn. When the coach of the Fever or the coach of Sophie Cunningham and Caitlin Clark, when she comes out and says she was getting criticized because she didn't defend Sophie. She defended the hard foul of a player she used to coach. She used to coach Carrington. 2 days later, she got booed on the court last night. So afterwards, she gives a press conference, at which time she screams and uses expletives to say, I never saw the foul. That's why I defended my former player instead of my current player. And then went got emotional about it. Have you ever seen a group of coaches in management of a major sports league be more ill-equipped to handle the spotlight? I have never seen a league run worse.
2: You got it. I'm going to lighten the mood for a second. I've got another one for you. Men have talked them for years. Men have talked themselves out of using purses, but you've been using them for a long time. Don't deny it. Watch this.
4: I'm a guy with a man bag. My pockets are always jammed with stuff.
5: Women have the patch because they do the shopping.
6: Brian, you've got a man bag.
7: That's true.
8: Did you bring a man bag?
4: Yeah.
9: And he carries
4: money comes in,
9: a
4: money comes out.
9: He carries a man bag.
1: That's not a purse.
2: Well, I guess you were ahead of your time, Brian.
1: What I'm trying to say is I got stuff. I got to carry stuff around, but I keep it on my body. This new thing with all these rich, famous athletes and celebrities, they're holding it like a purse, I put it over my strap, or I wear a backpack because I got stuff I got to bring. I'm just being practical. I prefer, if I had a choice, I like the fanny pack where you could put your stuff here and zip it in, but nobody thinks that's cool. What I think is cool is you have a pack across with a strap or a backpack. I think I look cool like that. But bottom line is, Stuart, I just need stuff. I can't just leave home. I got to be prepared to do multiple things. So I can't just put everything in my pockets. But it's not a purse.
2: I'm going to be generous. I'm going to buy you a real good-looking man bag. And I'll call it a merce.
1: And you'll be able to write it off. Because it'll be work-related. Because this is art. This is work.
2: Yeah, I know how it works. Brian Kilmeade, I do think you're all right, though. Purse and all.
1: Okay.
2: All right. Thanks very much indeed. The 11 o'clock.
1: All right. So that's all true. So did you know that?
10: I did hear that. I heard you love the fanny pack. But the thing you don't say is when you put your backpack on, 9 times out of 10, your straps are all twisted. And I don't know how that doesn't drive you crazy.
1: I did not know that.
10: Yeah.
1: So here's the thing. This new thing is crazy. It is very, I guess, metrosexual. You see Jalen Brunson and...

0: show?
1: I do. As a quick aside, another merch item. The Kill Me Merce. Yeah, the man bag. I think we need to order them.
0: We are working on a few things, right? Yeah.
1: Well, America, will you buy that?
0: Will you buy a Brian Kilmeade man bag? Think about that for a second. Without my face on it. Listen to Brian Kilmeade Show. Don't move.
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7: From ABC News, I'm Sherry Preston. Could there be a plea deal in the works for accused CEO killer Luigi Mangione? Sources tell ABC News it is a possibility. Here's ABC's Matt Rivers.
8: ABC News is now reporting that both sides, the defense and the prosecution, is going to discuss a potential plea deal in the federal case on Friday. We know that both sides have discussed a potential plea deal going back a few months ago. It was actually in June. We're not sure how close they got in the federal case to getting to an actual plea agreement, but we know this has been discussed before.
7: It's unclear if there is a plea deal reached, what that would mean for the state case, which is set to begin just after Labor Day. The Los Angeles Lakers are being sold, multiple sources say, to Disney CEO Bob Iger and businessman Josh Kushner for a record $12 billion. The two saying in a statement, as lifelong NBA fans, we are deeply honored for the opportunity to become stewards of one of the most iconic sports franchises in the world. Milwaukee County Executive David Crowley winning the Democratic primary for governor over Democratic Socialist Francesca Hong. He spoke moments ago.
9: Today I stand before you filled with gratitude, with humility, and hope as I formally accept the Democratic nomination to be the next governor of the great state of Wisconsin.
7: Prices we're all paying for everything, 3.4% higher this time than a year ago, according to new numbers just released by the Labor Department.
10: This is pretty much in line with expectations. That 3.4% inflation rate is about where analysts thought it would be when you look at kind of across the board prices in the economy. It is not, it's a good thing that we don't see that number going up, that inflation isn't accelerating, but it is still above where the Federal Reserve and overall households want inflation to be.
7: ABC's Elizabeth Schulze. The search for survivors in the rubble of Colombia's earthquake is growing more desperate. Thousands of people are still missing under the debris. 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
8: Good morning, everybody. Three areas of interest in the tropics, one which could become Cristobal, 80% chance near the Cape Verde Islands. Meanwhile, for us, a heat advisory, heat impact throughout the course of today. We're going to feel like well into the triple digits. There's also a chance of some scattered showers and storms later on this afternoon. I'm WPVF 25 First Warning meteorologist Sandra Shaw.
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11: Hi, everyone. So glad you're there. It's the Brian Kilmeade Show. Big hour coming your way. Evan Barker is going to be with us. Author of Nothing Left, Confessions of a Democratic Operative, a former Democratic campaign operator, operations, and we'll have a lot to talk about there. There's a lot of former Democrats that are extremely upset at the direction of the party. We have Jeffrey Epstein, Julian Epstein, man, big difference. Julian Epstein, who's a longtime Democrat, who said, I'm done with that party. James Carville said, if Hassan Piker continues to be a force, he can't be in the same party as him. He wants out. And we have a lot of other examples, including, Doug Schoen and others who consider themselves moderates or just not crazy and want out of the party. And we got our primary season. I never remember such intensity. So before we get to Karl Rove, let's get to the big three.
12: Number three.
13: For those who have anything to say about the play in the last game, I didn't see the play in real time. I went straight to a press conference. I thought the play got called right. Thankfully, Sophie's okay. Was it egregious? Absolutely.
11: Yeah, don't get mad at us because you missed the play. Fever Midwest meltdown. Never-ending WNBA drama continues as Caitlin Clark's coach had a meltdown after admitting she didn't see the rough foul on her fellow player, Sophie Cunningham, which was why she minimized it. Really? It's my fault or the press's fault that you didn't see the play but commented on it?
12: Number two.
14: Iran has an incredibly high threshold for the pain that they're willing to inflict on their own population. They're betting that the midterms will bring a change in U.S. policy. They know that the war is not popular here in the United States.
11: That is Dan Hoffman, Russian expert and a Middle East expert, CIA guy. Iran talks breakdown as two straits lockdown. And we have just hit Iran back for attacking two ships yesterday. I just was able to see the explosion. It is pretty substantial. Why I think military strikes are coming back big time before Labor Day.
12: Number one.
15: Yeah, it was a sound rejection, certainly of DSA, certainly of, I mean, the craziness that became Francesca Hong's apology campaign about, no, I don't want to cancel Thanksgiving.
11: That's really not what Karl Rove would have a candidate run on, not canceling Thanksgiving. But maybe I'm getting ahead of myself. Primary aftermath. We review how the Dems dodged a socialist disaster in Wisconsin, but not in Minnesota. And we get more revelations about what El Sayed really thinks about America. Not much. About at least our traditions and everything else around it. Let's bring in Karl Rove. Karl, welcome back.
16: Well, welcome back to you. I must admit, I was hoping Tyrus would be there. We had such a great program in your absence. You could have stayed out another week. I mean,
11: is that Allison? Is this true? That she says it's true. Is that true?
16: We had a great program.
11: Now, would you?
16: Yeah, we hit it.
11: Sometimes you size up hosts and think that would be a good candidate. Do you think Tyrus would be a good candidate?
16: Look, I don't want to get into the management issues. I'm just saying that Fox is fortunate to have a good backup.
11: No, candidate as a politician. Do you think Tyrus would be a good politician?
16: Well, a straight shooter, intimidating in physical, strength. Yeah, absolutely. Nobody mess with that guy on the campaign trail.
11: Pretty sure. Even Hassan Piker. So yesterday, it looks as though they're going. Your thoughts about what happened in Wisconsin yesterday in the governor's seat. It looks like a late surge stopped the socialists from winning, the one who wants to cancel Thanksgiving, the Senate, the police, and just about everything else. Your thought about her loss?
16: Well, it was very narrow. And the sitting governor came out in favor of Crowley. And I think Democrats in the state woke up and said, we can't allow this. But think about it. A handful of votes, less than 1% separated the two of them. That's 4,000 or 5,000 votes, I think the final count is going to be. And he was saved by the early absentee ballots that came out of Milwaukee County, where he's the county executive. So Democrats dodged a bullet there. But you're right. They didn't dodge one in Minnesota, where the Lieutenant Governor Flanagan was nominated for the Senate. She is, there with the Governor Walz and, won a convincing victory. And no, the Democrats have got a problem. And it's just not one person in the form of El Sayed. They've got Troy Jackson. They got Flanagan. They almost had Hong. I mean, their party's in trouble.
11: So when you talk about two, Hakeem Jeffries, Chuck Schumer, Nancy Pelosi, all won for Craig. And not only did Craig lose, but lost by 10. So this is pretty substantial.
16: Yeah.
11: And she's got fraud all over her. She's part of an administration that allowed fraud to run rampant for years. Governor Walz thought it was so bad, he decided, I'm not running anymore. I'm retiring after this. But now she's going to be the pick.
16: Yeah, well, she's now started to say, it was his fault. That wasn't mine. He was in charge of the fraud issue, not me. And I'll fight fraud.
11: Okay, great. I'm sold. So what do you think Michelle Tafoya's chances are over in Minnesota? I mean, she's trailing by 8 prior to the primary. Do you give her a shot in Minnesota? No one's won there as a Republican since 2006.
16: Yeah, I do. But she's got to prosecute the case. She's got the advantage of being an outsider. Here's a popular sports figure You know, she's going to be a different kind of candidate. And it's going to be interesting. Think about this. The top two jobs up in Minnesota today, the U.S. Senate seat and the governor, there are four women, two Republicans and two Democrats running for them. And I think it's going to be a very interesting contest. The next 3 or 4 weeks are going to be really important. How does DeFoya introduce herself into the general election? And how does she go on the offense against Flanagan? And how does she appeal to, you know, basically normie Democrats who say that woman's pretty far left and she's going to be vulnerable on the issue that we care about, as every Minnesotan does, the use of our tax dollars to pay crooks and frauds.
11: Yeah, so this is a primary situation. So now El Saeed is front and center because, you know, you could put and make a case that it will decide the balance of power in the Senate if the Republicans can flip that seat. And Mike Rogers comes in. You know, Carl, he seems like your ideal type of candidate. You know, he is somebody that is not necessarily MAGA, but not anti-MAGA. He's a conservative with a proven track record and great national security bona fides, as well as an FBI background and a military background, who got really close last time. So why wouldn't we think he's going to win by 4 or 5 this time?
16: Well, he's got to run a campaign. Each campaign is separate. Yes, he laid a good foundation last time around. And I say this as a friend of his. He's a terrific guy and a wonderful candidate, and was a substantial, thoughtful, capable member, chairman of the House Intelligence Committee. And he's got to run a good campaign. Better than he did last time around. Ran an okay campaign last time around, but my column this week in the Wall Street Journal is addressed to people like Mike and others who are running against these left-wingers, and I'm going to lay out 7 things that that they need to do, Republicans need to do to win these races against people like El Saeed.
11: And I think that he wanted El Saeed. He thought he matched up better than with him, so he got what he wanted. Cut 9 is Mike Rogers last night.
17: This guy spent hours hating on what most Michiganders would enjoy in their pastimes, and he should be held to account for that. These are views that he held that he was pretty strong about, but he knew that he had to delete them all, for if people really knew who he was, they wouldn't vote for him. So you're right. It's just a matter of making sure we have the resources and the people that are out there fighting what I think is the heart and soul of the country in this particular race.
11: And one thing that emerges, he doesn't like fireworks. And he does not like football. He does not.
16: Well, even more importantly for Michiganders, he doesn't like Mackinac Island. This is a favorite of Michiganders. It's an island at the north part of the peninsula, and it doesn't allow cars on it. It's an island. And so they only have horses and carriages. And he said, I hate it. And they dug up that comment. And I think it's good because it's sort of, you know, this is point number 3 on my list of things that Republicans need to do. Don't let Democrats get away with disavowing past outrageous positions. And it's not only positions on the issues, but it's also positions on things like, in the case of Hong, Thanksgiving and Valentine's Day. She hated them both. And in the case of El Saeed, Mackinac Island, because it just portrays him as a weird, out of touch guy. Now go after him on his positions on the issues. That's point number 4. And also go after him about his associations. Make him eat every comment that Hassan Piker has ever said. And he'll say, well, I don't agree with that. Well, then why are you hanging around with a guy who says 9/11, the United States deserved it? Why are you hanging around with a guy who says the use of rape by Hamas after October 7th doesn't change the dynamic for me? Why are you associating with a guy who has all of these obnoxious, outrageous things about America that he says? Why did you ever appear with him? Of course, because you agree with him. Don't mislead us. Don't try and lie to us. You thought it was cool to hang out with a guy like that. And here's the other positions that you yourself have adopted in the past, and make him meet those too.
11: So I want you to hear what Julian Epstein said about what he's going to do now. Remember, a longtime Democrat. Listen.
18: Syed, for his part, he says the only Jewish state in the world doesn't have a right to exist. And Schumer knows that Syed is I think, a bigot. I think it's fair to say he's a bigot. And, you know, Griff, this is doesn't pain me to say it. I say it because I think Democrats have to take a position. I'm going to be supporting Mike Rogers. I'm going to be raising money for Mike Rogers because I think he's the normie candidate. I think he's the moderate centrist candidate. And I don't want to be part of a team that will have people like Syed in it.
11: Wish more people would say that.
16: Well, that's awfully courageous on his part. And I bet you that there are a bunch of people in Michigan who want to say that. It's up to Mike Rogers to make it possible for them to say it. And that is, don't gaslight people by claiming things that aren't happening. Don't scream communist, because that's not going to win additional votes. Don't let them get away with disavowing past outrageous statements. Be specific and say, this is what he said. Don't let him escape from dangerous associations. And also explain why their positions are so bad. For example, this guy is endorsed by the DSA. Or supported by the DSA, I should say. Well, say, look, the DSA wants to get, says you shouldn't have a landlord or a mortgage. So they want the government to be in charge of deciding on your housing. And they don't want to give you, have you have the opportunity to buy a house, save and buy a house, and then let it grow in value over the years. And that's why socialism is bad. And then, you know, force normal Democrats, other Democrats in Michigan, mm-hmm. other Republicans, you know, Tom Barrett, who's running against a DSA back candidate. DSA candidate says, oh, I'm going to let my membership lapse so I can focus on the general election. Well, don't let him get away with that. And ask other Democrats, do you support the outrageous positions of my opponent? Do you support abolishing ICE? Do you abolishing the prisons, defunding the police? Make them disassociate themselves from these lunatics.
11: So here's the thing, Carl. We've been talking pretty consistently for the last 15 years, 20 years about what the trends were in politics, you know, whether it was Obamacare or saving Social Security, whatever it is. But we watched the craziness happen with the whole defunding the police, one of the craziest things ever. Some of the people behind it are acting like we're not going to remember it and basically apologizing for it. One of which, I think everybody on the left is trying to make the next president, and that's AOC. Listen to her over the weekend, cut 15.
19: Did the movement go too far with some of those positions? I mean, you briefly supported the idea of defunding the police.
20: I think that during this time and especially during COVID, there was a huge opening of the Overton window. We were shut down. There was some of the highest unemployment rates that we have seen because of those shutdowns.
19: Yeah.
20: And I think that the doors were really open in trying to entertain any and every policy that was going to get us to a better place. And I actually think that the discussions that were had in that time were quite fruitful.
11: Really?
16: Right. Yeah. Yes. Yeah. Abolishing the prisons and defunding the police is going to get us to a better place. Make her eat that for the next 3 years. I mean, please, the idea that this is a woman who could be president of the United States is just absurd to me. She can barely string together two sentences. And she thinks probably in her own mind that she has done a brilliant job now of divorcing herself from all of these crazy things that she said. But think about that. Oh, well, we had COVID and we had high unemployment. So that gave us the right to open the Overton window to wonderful ideas that would make us better, like defunding the police and abolishing prisons, because everybody knows that that would just mean that people who didn't deserve to be in prison were out on the streets intermingling with us. And it's just, there's nothing so much as a crime. It's just, you know, it's where you were. I mean, please, this is just nutty. Just nutty. Let's be honest about it. It's absurd. And we ought to say, oh, really? You say that? What caused you to change your mind? And what do you think about people who still think we ought to defund the police and abolish prisons? Where are you on that today, AOC? The idea that she could be the Democratic nominee in 2028 is laughable. Maybe it's not laughable to Democrats' denominator, but to make her president is laughable.
11: Right. And by the way, if she stands on a stage and beats you in a debate, you deserve to lose. I mean, she does not do any studying. You know, there's times you don't maybe as eloquent as you should be, but you know the issues. She does not know any issues, period. She doesn't know the fundamentals about what she believes. She can't defend it. Not that I want your blood pressure to get higher, but I just want to give you a little sense of some of the statements from Tallarico to Francesca Hung to, of course, El Sayed. Cut 14.
21: Football is very much associated with a, you know, particularly masculine and oftentimes toxically masculine culture. And so much of it was about, you wanted to be able to get back up and play for your team, and you really aren't allowed to show pain or vulnerability. That's part of the sport.
22: Thanksgiving is also a time that's incredibly painful for many people in our communities.
23: I often think when reclaiming symbols, I think about the American flag. The American flag is such a complicated symbol for most of us, and in many ways, like Jesus, like the cross, it's been co-opted and in some ways its true meaning has been betrayed.
11: I'm not sure if this is an episode of the Kardashians, because I didn't know Jesus was as complicated as the flag. So, Carl, why is this guy leading? Tallarico especially.
16: Well, the Republicans, who got a guy who went on telephone town hall, and one of the questioners said, why did you cheat on your wife? I mean, look, I live in Austin, Texas, so I'm used to these sort of Austin libs who say things and do things like Tallarico. No, the American flag is not a complicated symbol. It is the symbol of the greatest nation in the history of the world, fought two world wars against totalitarianism and asked for nothing except of plots of land to bury our dead abroad. And I mean, please. And Friday night, this guy's running for the United States Senate in the state that featured Friday Night Lights.
11: It's crazy.
16: Please, I want him to go out and spend every Friday night at a high school football game.
11: Thanks so much, Carl Rove.

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1: Yeah, I went a little long with Karl Rove, but I just got him going. I probably next time I should mental note, don't even do the big three when I have him on, because I have so much more to talk to him about. But it is crazy. Read his Wall Street Journal column, because just there are buzzwords. Frank Luntz, this is Luntz, another expert. There's certain words, we know what you mean, just don't use them. I, for example, Frank Luntz told me that the socialist thing, he says, in terms of a socialist word, it seems kind of a fun word. Socialist, hey, society, help people in society. It's not abrupt. If you use the word capitalist, you think, of course, it's the opposite of socialist. True. But capitalist, you think about greedy bankers. He said the word you use is free. Free enterprise. Free to pursue your goals, whatever they are. Free enterprise against socialism. Socialism, you try to say the limiting nature of socialism. And you bringing up the things in society that have not worked. So there's certain things. So Karl Rove says, don't say communist. That's interesting, because communist is a little severe, but what they're saying essentially, ultimately, is communism. But what they're leaving out, it always leads to brutality, because when people go for freedom, the people in charge clamp down.

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3: ABC News, I'm Sherry Preston. Luigi Mangione is facing both state and federal murder charges in the death of United Healthcare CEO Brian Thompson. Now there's word that the feds are discussing a plea agreement. ABC's Matt Rivers was in the courtroom yesterday for Mangione's appearance.
4: ABC News is now reporting that both sides, the defense and the prosecution, is going to discuss a potential plea deal in the federal case on Friday. We know that both sides have discussed a potential plea deal going back a few months ago. It was actually in June. We're not sure how close they got in the federal case to getting to an actual plea agreement, but we know this has been discussed before.
3: The Los Angeles Lakers are being sold to former Disney CEO Bob Iger and businessman Josh Kushner for a record $12 billion. The two saying in a statement, as lifelong NBA fans, we are deeply honored for the opportunity. The World Health Organization just now saying that the current Ebola outbreak is on track to be the deadliest one in history. This is ABC News.
5: This is a Bloomberg Money Minute. Inflation coming in exactly as expected last month. Overall consumer prices up 3.4% from a year ago. That's down from 3.5% in June, getting help from a temporary drop in gas prices. That rather tame report easing concerns on Wall Street about the Fed having to raise interest rates when it meets next month. After strong earnings this morning from cloud computing giant CoreWeave and server maker Supermicro Computer, that's led to a rally in chipmakers and other AI-related stocks. Right now, though, the Dow is down just a tiny fraction. The tech-heavy NASDAQ half a percent higher. The S&P up a fifth of a percent. And oil is pretty much flat at $83 a barrel. ESPN reports former Disney CEO Bob Iger and investor Josh Kushner, brother of the president's son-in-law Jared Kushner, will pay $12 billion to buy the Los Angeles Lakers. That's $2 billion more than what Mark Walter paid for the same team. That happened.

0: just 10 months ago. 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
3: From the WPBF 25 First Warning Weather Team, this is meteorologist Brooke Silvering. Another heat advisory in effect for today all the way through the evening hours. Temperatures will feel over 105 plus degrees. Look for a couple scattered rain showers and thunderstorms late this afternoon, early evening. Temperatures through the overnight hours, low 80s. More heat advisories likely through the end of the week.
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0: his mouth to your ears. It's Brian Kilmeade.
1: I know this is going to be controversial coming from me in particular. We need to revisit the Electoral College. We need to revisit the point of expanding the court to 13 justices like we have 13 district courts. We need to revisit, if they so want, statehood for Puerto Rico and D.C.
2: Yeah, that is Kamala Harris. Will change with the wind because she thinks that's where her party is. And that is not a surprise to my next guest, Evan Barker, the author of Nothing Left, Confessions of a Democratic Operative, a former Democratic campaign operative who has worked on a myriad of campaigns. But the last one, I believe, was Kamala Harris. Evan, welcome. Congratulations on the book.
3: Hi, Brian. Thank you so much. So, no, the last one was not Kamala Harris, just a quick fact check. But I did leave the party after watching her coronation at the DNC in Chicago. So I actually left on day three of the convention. Before she even spoke, I was out the door. And I posted my resignation letter online in a TikTok video that I did not expect to go viral the next day.
2: So you said you went to bed and there was 60 followers on your TikTok account. And then when you woke up, it was like what?
3: It was like millions. It was crazy. I did not expect it. So, yeah, I actually worked for the far left wing of the party. I worked with Jasmine Crockett, Abdul El-Sayed. I worked for a fundraising firm, and our clients were Ilhan Omar and Cori Bush and Jamal Bowman. And so, you know, I was actually with AOC and Bernie the very first day they ever met back in 2018. So I kind of come from the far left, and this is the first dissident progressive tell-all. I think I'm the first person from this movement that's ever written any kind of criticizing book about.
2: And I know you got big backlash when you did, right? I mean, you got a lot of anger. You actually had to move.
3: Yeah, I did. Yeah. So we were living in San Francisco. I'm originally from the middle of the country, but I moved out to the Bay Area in 2019, met a guy out here, ended up staying. And we were living in San Francisco, and we had to leave town because my articles that I wrote criticizing the Democratic Party were being passed around in mom's chats. And my son was denied entry to preschool because some moms thought I was a threat to the community because I did end up voting for Donald Trump in 2024. And we were disinvited to birthday parties. It was a very, I still don't have a lot of friends. We moved 30 miles away from San Francisco. I still don't have a lot of friends, but I think it's okay. I'm at a place of peace with it, these days, but at least, you know, I'm not as visible here where I live now.
2: So what was it about Kamala Harris? Is it the way she got the nomination? Is it about her as a candidate that bothered you? What was it that had you leave the party?
3: It was a death by a thousand cuts. I was starting to feel disillusioned before Kamala Harris, but I think that was kind of like the cherry on top. You know, I go to the DNC, and I had taken some time, just a period of time sort of away from politics after I had my son. I had a little baby boy in late 2022. And I go to the DNC, and I'm giving myself a chance to feel re-inspired by the party, be re-inspired by her. I was hoping for an open convention, Brian. I was hoping that they would come in and that they would kind of allow this to be a time for them to reset and remake themselves and distance themselves from some of the failed policies of the Biden years. And instead, when I got there, it was just the coronation of Kamala. It was the Kamala brat summer party. And I was disgusted, and I was like, oh my God, this is even worse than I remember.
2: Right.
3: You know, this is even worse. Like, I gotta go. I can't do this anymore. You know, and I wasn't even expecting to vote for Trump. I was just gonna abstain, and, you know, but I did end up voting for him in 2024.
2: Because there's some people that have said that, gone through and said, well, the fact is he got a lot of blue collar workers. The fact is they seem to change. And you point out that the vice president, you know, J.D. Vance, if anyone bought the book, was a bestseller for 2 years. Well, watch the movie. You see, he grew up in abject poverty. So you can't say, well, these rich guys have it all. The people that were liking him were the people, the reason you were probably a Democrat. And yet even unions were open to Donald Trump.
3: JD and I have a similar background, actually. You know, I was raised in a blue-collar union, mostly blue-collar union work, construction workers family, actually. My grandfather was an elected official in the construction workers union in Missouri. And, you know, at the same time that I was going to visit all of these candidates and, like, AOC's office and interact with the, you know, the children of the wealthy elite that were running Democratic politics, you know, my mom and grandma were living in a mobile home. And so I think the class difference was a huge thing for me. And I saw, you know, people in my family slowly start to shift over time because the Democrats stopped speaking to them. They kind of turned their backs on them. And not only did they do that, but they actively hated them. They truly did. And Democrats hate hearing me say this. But part of the reason, you know, leading up to the whole, my exit from the party, is, you know, I was at Tom Steyer's house in San Francisco, Brian. And, it was right before the midterms in 2022, and I was listening to his new director lay out her strategy for the midterms. And she looks at the audience, it's all of these super rich donors, you know, in San Francisco, and they're clapping at her every word like drunken seals. And she looks at them and she says that there's absolutely no point in trying to win back people like my uncle, people like the men and the women in my family that were turned away from this party and that ended up going to the GOP, that there was no point, they were gone forever, and that the future was going to be young people and people of color in Texas. And at that point, I remember I turned and I looked at my husband and I was like, wow, like no wonder my family doesn't care about this party anymore. No wonder most of them have switched over. Like, this is their attitude. They actively hate them. They hate just normal American people. And, you know, I just kind of, it was like a constant experience for me, and this part is coming to these slow realizations about what they really thought.
2: You know, this, you know, it also plays into what I noticed doing this show and doing Fox and Friends and everything. We used to talk about issues separating Democrats and Republicans, conservatives against liberals. Now I find myself saying, this is common sense.
3: Right.
2: It's just common sense. I don't even know what's conservatives. What's common sense? It's like you don't run into traffic and complain about getting hit by a car. There's not even hard issues. You know what? I would say a great example is this data centers. That's a debatable issue. Okay, here's the positive, here's the negative.
3: Right.
2: Then you go stem cell research. Okay, we don't want to use aborted fetuses, but we do want the latest technology. Those are interesting debates. Mm. But when you talk about some of these issues about should we have a border, should we have a Senate, should we have a presidency, should we have police, should we have prisons, do I need to even tell you the answer to those questions? That's how crazy this debate is these days.
3: It absolutely is. And, you know, that's kind of the, obviously, I know I want Republicans to read my book. I'd also like Democrats to read my book, too. I don't know if they will, because my entire book is about confronting common sense in the Democratic Party, you know, from the inside. Like, right. That is the whole, that is like basically the thesis of this book, is to try to get them to go back to being more common sense. And yes, I've left the Democratic Party, but I still think that it's good for us to have two healthy parties. It's good for this country, Brian, that we don't have such a sick party, you know, that is pushing these like very far left, abolish prisons, open borders, let's become socialist communist. Like, that is not healthy or good for this country. And so, you know, I'm hoping that I can lead some sort of quiet revolution among people that are still willing to listen. I'm not sure how many of them actually are anymore.
2: So now that we have this other theme, this anti-Semitism that comes through with this definitely anti-Israeli thing. And so now you got this El Said, who's the nominee over in Michigan. And here's a little of what he thinks. Let's listen to his view on Israel.
4: Well, I just think we need to treat Israel the way we would treat any other country who behaved the way that Israel is behaving. I understand that Netanyahu is a big reason why they've gotten so aggressive and, frankly, so bloodthirsty under his reign. But I also understand that it's impossible for us to say that we want a two-state solution while we've been aiding, arming, and abetting the very people who have been trying to foreclose on the possibility of a Palestinian state.
2: So he goes on basically say AIPAC is the enemy, and that's really, you have a Democratic Party now that gives Israel 23% approval, and most of them, the attitude towards Israel, when you see them protesting on October 8th, the day after, before there was any movement to fix what's going on in Gaza, before you could even say genocide, they were protesting against Israel October 8th.
3: I know. Yeah, I did. That was such a, it's like I read about in the book and just full, I have to say this. I did work for Abdul. I did not personally ever hear him say anything anti-Semitic behind the scenes, but I completely disagree with him in not saying that there should be a two-state solution. I'm not an Israel-Palestine expert, but I think that Israel has a right to exist. That being said, you know, I had friends that worked inside of the progressive movement, and after October 7th, they wrote to me because they knew that I was feeling disaffected about identity politics and the sort of the left's obsession with oppressed versus oppressor narratives. And they felt completely lost, and they couldn't believe that people that they had helped elect would not condemn Hamas. And I just don't understand how, I think it's fine to criticize AIPAC. I think it's fine to criticize any government, actually. But I think it's different. It's another thing to do what they did after October 7th. And so I think that, you know, they are losing coalition groups. And they don't understand that they might be pushing Jewish people out of the party a lot in the same way that they did, you know, like white working class people, like my family members.
2: So, Evan,
3: that's what I think I see as happening. Yeah.
2: Evan Barker, our guest. And if you're not watching the stream, just know that she has a book out called Nothing Left, Confessions of a Democratic Operative, and wants to make her party better. But is it safe to say you've left the party?
3: Yeah, I'm an independent at this point.
2: You're an independent. By the way, Joe Manchin, you should call him because he's starting an independent political movement.
3: I like Joe. Yeah. That'd be awesome. Yeah. He's a good guy.
2: So he's out there. So you would have a home there. So why is it? Because you said you were there when AOC met Bernie Sanders.
3: Yeah.
2: Do you think it was a mistake, Evan, to let Bernie Sanders into the party at all? Because he never said, I'm a Democrat.
3: No, I don't think it was. I think the problem with Bernie is that he's just kind of allowed his movement to be hijacked by the far left as well. If you look at Bernie in 2015, he was not as crazy as he is today. He believed in immigration enforcement. He said that mass illegal immigration was a Koch brothers scheme to harm the working class. He was moderate on guns. He wasn't obsessed with identity politics. I think that he made a trade with people like AOC and with Ilhan Omar and those types of people. And also, by the way, Bernie's a Zionist. Like, he supports the Israel. I think he's a quiet Zionist these days.
2: He's really quiet. I've never heard
3: that. Yes, he is. He is. But actually, no, if you go back in 2018, he had a very different viewpoint on Israel than he does now. And so I think he's kind of been hijacked as well. He's been co-opted. And I think that he kind of very stupidly made this decision that he thought he could make his movement expand by allowing people like AOC and Ilhan to define his movement, when in reality, he's just made it so that his movement could never expand.
2: I always felt like they looked up to him.
3: They did, but they really are the message bearers now. They're the ones that are moving it forward. And so I think, you know, if Bernie had stayed Bernie in 2016, I think it would be a very different Democratic Party. But that's not what happened. Like, all of these other progressives came in and they brought all of these other crazy ideas with them. And it completely, you know, first the Democratic Party screwed Bernie and then the progressives screwed Bernie. Of course, Bernie allowed it to happen. But yeah, I mean, he's changed as well. He has evolved. And I think that's part of the reason that my family members who supported him, Brian, ended up voting for Donald Trump. You know, in 2016, there were people that were supporting Bernie against Hillary and then went to Trump because he used to have more common sense positions.
2: So, Evan Barker, before I let you go, can you name three candidates that you hope emerge in 2028 on your former party?
3: Well, it's hard because I like some on the Republican Party, too, actually.
2: And Republican.
3: But I love Josh Hawley. We're both from Missouri. I think he's amazing. On my former party, I don't know. That's a lot harder.
2: Do you hope Josh Hawley runs? Senator Hawley runs?
3: Yes. I think he's great. I really, really like him. I think he gets it. I think he understands the populist thing. I hope he reads my book someday. It would be very cool. But yes, Josh Hawley. I think J.D. Vance could be promising. On the left, it's hard. I like Marie Glusenkamp Perez. She's in Washington, probably couldn't run for president. But she, to me, represents what I would like the direction of the Democratic Party to go to in the future. But she's more common sense on a lot of issues. But at the same time, she focuses on economics. You know, she voted for border security, and she voted against defunding ICE. She voted against some of the trans stuff with minors. You know, she's gotten in a lot of trouble with her party. But I really, really like her, and I identify with her. I would like to see more Democratic candidates like her.
2: You know, it's so interesting. You look at the resume. So if you look at Governor Beshear, who's in a Republican state and is successful, and Governor Shapiro, who's in a purple state and is successful, if they came out strongly against some of the extreme the behaviors, yeah. I would say, okay, these guys are candidates. But instead, Senator Kelly, too. They just meld in with them, refuse to condemn them. We're a big tent party.
3: Totally.
2: That,
3: yes,
2: to me, is not what I would do if I want the Democratic nomination.
3: Yeah, I like Shapiro, too. I forgot about him. But yes, I think you're right. I think they need to come out more forcefully. But the problem is the staff capture. I talk about this in my book, is that a lot of these establishment politicians that are more moderate, their staff members, people don't realize this, are actually aligned with people like Zohran. And so they are often pressuring, and the consultants are pressuring their candidates to go more to the left on issues that they otherwise wouldn't.
2: Yep.
3: It's like they're captured on all sides, Brian.
2: So interesting. Yeah. So pick up her book, Nothing Left, Confessions of a Democratic Operative. Evan, we'll talk again. Thanks so much.
3: Thank you. It was great to talk to you.
2: All right. Back in a moment.
0: Both sides, all opinions. It's Brian Kilmeade.

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1: One of the things I pride myself on is my relationships with players. For those who have anything to say about the play in the last game, I didn't see the play in real time. I went straight to a press conference. I thought the play got called right. Thankfully, Sophie's okay. Was it egregious? Absolutely. When you have a chance to watch that over and over and over on replay, you can see that. I didn't have that in real time. I take personally any suggestions that I don't 100% always have my players back. I ride with them 10 toes down all the time. All the time.
2: All I can tell you is it didn't sound like it. And Caitlin Clark in the past, I don't watch every press conference, but that is the coach of the Fever who got booed when she walked on the court because people in Indiana know basketball as good as any in the country. Men's, women's, doesn't matter. Boys, girls, it doesn't matter. You watch Hoosiers, that's real. And they know that that coach did not have his back. And I talked to Dan Dakich this morning. He was Division I coach in basketball. He was now a sports radio host. And he said, look, no matter what you know, even if you haven't seen the player, you always go to bat for your player. Instead, she went to bat for a former player. Said, foul's a foul. That's the way she plays. She plays.

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3: 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Does he regret it? 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
5: From ABC News, I'm Michelle Franzen. A day after Luigi Mangione appeared at his final pretrial state hearing before the murder trial of United Healthcare CEO begins, defense attorneys and prosecutors are expected to discuss a possible plea deal in his federal case.
6: Friday's conference comes 2 months after sources said Mangione's lawyers and federal prosecutors had discussions about a plea deal, but no agreement was reached back in June. If Mangione does end up pleading guilty to federal charges, state prosecutors have said they're prepared to lobby the federal judge presiding over the case for a stiff sentence. However, defense lawyers could argue that the state case should be thrown out over concerns about double jeopardy. Mangione has pleaded not guilty in both federal and state cases. He's scheduled to go to trial in his state case on September 8th. Peter Haralambos, ABC News, New York.
5: Ongoing hostilities with Iran and the U.S. keeping the pressure on Americans when it comes to prices for goods. Inflation cooled slightly by 0.1 percentage point from June to July. ABC's Elizabeth Schulze says it was not enough to reverse high prices in many sectors, including groceries, transportations, and services.
7: This is pretty much in line with expectations. That 3.4% inflation rate is about where analysts thought it would be when you look at kind of across the board prices in the economy. It's a good thing that we don't see that number going up, that inflation isn't accelerating, but it is still above where the Federal Reserve and overall households want inflation to be.
5: In Colombia, rescue efforts continuing 3 days after a massive earthquake rattled the Choco region, killing at least 240 people. The city of Cali, one of the hardest hit, where dozens of buildings collapsed. Officials say more than 200 people are trapped, thousands of others still listed as missing. Major hoops news, multiple sources tell ESPN the Los Angeles Lakers are being sold to American businessmen Josh Kushner and Bob Iger for over $12.5 billion, a record-breaking price. 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

0: A major university is making big changes to its grading protocol for some incoming freshmen. ABC's Hannah Vital has details.
1: Beginning next fall, instead of getting an A, B, C, or D, some first semester freshmen at the University of Michigan will get only a pass or no credit. And neither designation will count toward their GPA. The university says this will allow students to explore a subject that may not come easily to them or take a course in a new field without the fear that a low grade may have long-term consequences. The school says the goal is to help students start strong and curb the mental health crisis unfolding among college-aged individuals.
0: The pilot program applies to students enrolled in the College of Literature, Science, and the Arts. New York City officials are touting public safety efforts through the first half of 2026, claiming the past 7 months have been the safest in recorded history. They say new strategies allowed the removal of more than 3,000 guns off streets. New York's Attorney General Letitia James praising the NYPD.
2: Every illegal gun on our streets has the potential to shatter a family, devastate a neighborhood, and change lives forever. And that is why announcements like this matter.
0: Officials say major crime is down nearly 7% citywide. Tonight's Powerball jackpot is up to $1 billion plus. That's the game's eighth largest grand prize ever and the largest lottery jackpot offered so far this year in the U.S. Michelle Franzen, ABC News.
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7: From the WPBS 25 First 20 Weather Team, this is meteorologist Brooke Silvering. Another heat advisory in effect for today all the way through the evening hours. Temperatures will feel over 105 plus degrees. Look for a couple scattered rain showers and thunderstorms late this afternoon, early evening. Temperatures through the overnight hours, low 80s. More heat advisories likely through the end of the week.
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0: Hello, America. Welcome. It is Eric Erickson here across the United States. Delighted to have you with me. The phone number is 877-973-7425. Should you wish to be on the program, I would be delighted to have you. We've got to talk about what happened last night because it was rather significant. The polling hasn't been great in Wisconsin. It had a lot of polls, and they haven't had a lot of high-quality pollsters, but what they had showed Francesca Hong blowing it out of the water. And in particular, the man who actually won last night had dropped out of the race months ago because he didn't think he could win, and he wanted to consolidate the race. And then Tony Evers, the governor of Wisconsin, extremely effective governor, you should note, at least within the Democratic Party. He convinced David Crowley, the Milwaukee executive, county executive or city executive, to get back in the race, and he barely won. Basically, 3,000 votes stand between David Crowley and Francesca Hong, and the polls had Hong blowing it out of the water. Now, I got to say a couple of grown-up things to you guys. I know everybody here is skeptical of the polling, and I'll get a lot of, why do you even talk about the polling? We talk about the polling because there's no other way to analyze the races. And the problem we're finding is this. The Georgia primary polling wasn't wrong for the Republicans or the Democrats. The Texas primary polling wasn't wrong for the Republicans or the Democrats. And when I say that, I'm really meaning the averages. South Carolina was not wrong. It was, everybody knew going into yesterday's special election in South Carolina for the Senate that Lindsey Graham's sister and Ralph Northam were both going to get into the runoff. That Russell Fry was not. The polling in the Republicans in Wisconsin was not wrong. The polling of the Republicans in Minnesota was not wrong. We've been marked safe from Mike Lindell. The president, by the way, is like batting, he's losing 8-for-8 now on Republican gubernatorial endorsements. Turns out people don't really trust the president's endorsement in the Republican Party for state-level elections. When it goes to Congress, they'll pay attention to him, but not for their state, which is, there's something to be said there. The problem polling, per se, problem is not the polling averages, per se. The problem is in Democratic primaries that are disproportionately white. The white people of northern state Democratic primaries are screwing up the polling. Think about where the big polling misses have been thus far. The big polling misses have been in New England, and the big polling misses have been in the upper Midwest states, Michigan and Wisconsin, where the Democratic Party is disproportionately white and progressive. And so the pollsters have oversampled white progressives. How did that happen? You talk to the pollsters. Well, the white progressives are the ones who want to talk to the pollsters the most. And when you look at where Francesca Hong did best, she did best in highly white progressive areas. And she came close. By the way, the progressives are kind of feeling the Republican 2020 issue. There were 5 USB cards that lacked votes out of Milwaukee. It took them a while last night to count votes in Milwaukee because there were 5 USB drives that lacked the votes. So, of course, the progressives are now screaming that it was stolen. Likewise, people noticed what Republicans noticed in the 2020 election, that the estimate of what was outstanding changed. Excuse me. The estimates changed because they discovered that some counties had misstated their how many total votes they had outstanding, and that's what changed it. There was no theft. It was innocent estimates, but like in 2020, now the progressives last night are like, they really are stealing it. They really didn't steal it. Well, maybe they did in Milwaukee, but nowhere else. But even so, The fact of the matter is that the Democratic Socialists are feeling emboldened, but also what's wild is the level of targeting that Francesca Hong took from everybody at the end, including the GOP, when it looked like she was going to win. I mean, David Crowley, the guy who ultimately won 4 months ago, suspended his campaign because he didn't think he could beat her, looking at the polling. And the polling was the overrepresentation of white progressives within the Democratic primary. That's what got him. That's what tripped him up. That's why he got out. And when you look at Haley Stevens in Michigan, I mean, she came close to beating Abdul El-Sayed. This fight within the Democratic Party is growing. All of this is to say, I know the tendency of the hardcore true believers. We're going to get to November. It's not going to look good for the GOP. And if the polling averages turn out to be accurate, what's going to happen is that the hardcore partisans are going to say, well, they only matched the polling because the polls were designed to suppress the vote, not to accurately reflect the vote. And there are a lot of people who will believe that. There are, of course, a lot of people who believe that Earth is flat and we never landed on the moon, and they too are wrong. But people who want to believe want to believe. What is notable, though, is how badly the polling did get it in these primaries. And we know immediately why the polling got it wrong, and that is because they oversampled white progressives. Because the pollsters who polled made a mistake that the big pollsters no longer make. Patrick Ruffini from Echelon Polling, friend of mine, he has pointed this out repeatedly now for about 10 years. Do you know what the most accurate indicator is now in polling? The most accurate indicator is not whether or not you go to church. It's whether or not you have a college degree. If you're white and you have a college degree, you more likely than not are going to not only vote Democrat, but this is a problem for the GOP in the midterms. You're more likely to vote than people who don't have a college degree. This is the problem that Republicans have in the midterms these days. It used to be that the college-educated voted Republican, and now the college-educated vote Democrat, and college-educated voters turn out more often than non-college-educated voters. If you don't have a college degree, you're going to be working on election day, and you're probably going to forget to do early voting. By the way, early voting, again, that's another problem. David Crowley suspended his campaign 4 months ago. Early voting started over a month ago before he got back in. The early vote disproportionately went to Francesca Hong. Socialists like to vote by mail early, and they like to vote for their progressive candidates. And Crowley hurt himself by dropping out. I think if you're a moderate, or he's a liberal, he's not a moderate, but if you're a non-socialist Democrat, stop dropping out of the races. The polling could be wrong in your parties. But the problem for the GOP now is this, and this is a big problem for Republicans. College-educated voters turn out in midterms more than non-college-educated voters. And in presidential elections, everybody turns out to vote for president. The president's not on the ballot this time. The working class, they're going to be at work. The college-educated are going to vote. The people who hate the incumbent party the most, the incumbent party of the White House, the ones who hate them the most are the ones most fired up to vote. Those are the progressive Democrats. So Republicans have got to have a strong ground game in every single state of the nation in order to turn out their vote, or they're going to lose. I will tell you, I talked to a couple of prominent Republicans in my state of Georgia, and they tell me that in every single statewide election right now, the Republicans are running behind. In every single statewide election, and they said the overriding issue is that white college-educated voters in the suburbs are voting more and more Democrat, and they are the most fired up to go vote because they're mad at the president, and they're taking it out on every Republican. Republicans in Georgia expect they can win, but understand right now they are behind. In Texas right now, everyone knows that Ken Paxton is dragging down the entire statewide ticket in Texas. They all expect to win. But Paxton's driving down the numbers. Not only is Paxton driving down the vote, he's driving down the donors. The Republican donors in Texas are not stepping up for Ken Paxton, and that's having spillover effects in every other race. Paxton's a lazy campaigner. He's deeply corrupt, and he's taking it for granted. And his message against James Tallarico is that, well, Tallarico's not manly enough to be a Texas senator, and the voters think that's stupid messaging. Here's what's going to happen in Texas. If Paxson loses, the people who pushed Paxson to beat John Cornyn are going to blame everyone else. They'll never blame themselves. These are the people who could cast themselves as the most devout Christians, and they are the most humble people you will ever meet. If you just ask them, they will reassure you of that fact. That's part of the problem in Texas, is that you got a bunch of these Christian voters who are Christian in name only these days. They perform in church. They make a big deal of going to church. They make a big deal of their religiosity, and they see no problem with a serial adulterer who had his staff turn him into the FBI being their nominee, because character counts for Christians, but not for the people who just cosplay as one. That's a problem. In Wisconsin now, David Crowley probably hurts the Republicans' chances because he's perceived as a credible non-spooky candidate. Tom Tiffany, I think his name is, the Republican gubernatorial candidate, still got a campaign. The better shot is probably in Minnesota. In Minnesota, you got a former ESPN football sideline reporter who is now the Senate nominee. Michelle Tafoya will be running against Peggy Flanagan, the lieutenant governor, who is a nut. A nut. By the way, there's another issue there in Minnesota. Angie Craig looked competitive. Angie Craig looked to be competitive against Peggy Flanagan, but Peggy Flanagan blew her out of the water. Peggy Flanagan is hyper-woke progressive, and given the state of Minnesota, it's probably too much for Tavoya, but the Republicans are excited about the chance because they think that Flanagan has overseen. Peggy Flanagan, for those of you who don't remember, is the Democrat who said that people who don't support trans rights should be killed. She's the nominee. But in the biggest news of the day, it's not the Francisca Hong blowout. It's that the nation has been marked safe from Mike Lindell. Lisa DeMuth is the nominee of 43%. The crazy thing is that 32% of Republicans in Minnesota decided to vote for Mike Lindell. 21% voted for Kenneth Qualls. I have no idea who Kenneth Qualls is. I know who Mike Lindell is. That guy is a nutbag conspiracy theorist, the MyPillow guy. And by the way, your pillow sucks, Mike. They reached out to ask if I would advertise for the MyPillow on my show. And I was like, absolutely not. Have you slept on one of these things? They're garbage. I do not like the MyPillow. I think Mike Lindell needs some help. And the voters, Republican voters of Minnesota, had enough sense to not support him. And that should be a wake-up call, I think, to the president. Burt Jones in Georgia, Mike Lindell in Minnesota, the president's pick in Iowa. There are eight of them total, the president's picks, mostly for governor's races this year, and they all lost. In fact, the president has done worse with nominations now than he's ever done before, and the red flag for him is the lame duck status setting in. I mean, people are moving on. They're starting to argue about Rubio and Vance. They're leaving the president behind, who likes to have the spotlight on himself. I don't think he's going to handle the next 2 years well, as he becomes increasingly seen as to blame for Republican losses that are coming. I mean, let's just be honest. We are the party that controls the White House and Congress right now, and people don't feel good about the economy. We're going to get dinged. The question is how much, and I don't think it's going to be that much, because people hate the Democrats far more than they hate even the Republicans and the president, but it's still the people most fired up to vote are the Democrats right now. Republicans got to find a way to get their voters fired up. And by the way, I agree with Kellyanne Conway. She was on Fox last night. She said the way to get voters to go vote for Republicans is not to call the other side socialist. It is to tell everyone what the other side stands for. I have been preaching that now for months. Don't call them communists and socialists. Tell them they want to shut down small businesses and they want to ban fireworks at the 4th of July, which is all true. And then you will get people in droves coming out to vote for the GOP. The message game and the discipline for the GOP right now counts more than anything. What we're seeing again, though, is that where polling is screwed up right now is white Democratic primaries in the North. If they're oversampling white progressives, they're undersampling the non-college educated, the working class voters of America, and it screwed up the Democrats. And they probably lost some races to the progressives because of that they didn't have to lose. And, well, that actually helps the GOP now, doesn't it? Look at Abdul El-Sayed. Suddenly the chances of him winning in Michigan have been plummeting in the predictions markets, which, by the way, got Wisconsin completely wrong. But also, now that they have the balance adjusted in the Michigan Senate race, polling averages, it's a tied race up there. What's wild is that it's a tied race in Michigan, and Tallarico is winning in Texas. Candidate quality matters.
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1: Hello and welcome. 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Should you wish to be on the program, I have a confession. Y'all can all have a laugh at my expense. You know the downside of having braces? I had Japanese food right before the show started, which I normally would have it a little bit sooner. And as I inhaled and the stove started, all the rice stuck in my braces decided to choke me. One more week. Well, I say that. So I got my orthodontist appointment next Wednesday, and they're going to take the x-rays and see if the dentist wants any additional adjustments, and then I'm done. I can be rid of these darn things. I am so tired. 2 years now. I have done this. I'm supposed to have an MRI on Thursday. It's no big deal. It's one of those preventative things. It's a potential advertiser wanted to put me through their system, and I'm like, well, what about my braces? They're like, oh yeah, we won't be able to scan your head. We don't want to have the machine rip your braces off. I was like, what? Do I want to do this? I don't know. We'll see. Nonetheless. 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You're not going to regret these sheets. They're fantastic.
2: I'm Dan Franzese, candidate for Congress, and I approve this message.
3: It's that time again. Career politicians at your door. Don't be tricked by congressional candidate George Moraitis. He won't support President Trump's agenda. He voted to give illegal aliens taxpayer-subsidized in-state tuition. He even voted for red flag gun confiscation. Does he regret it? No. He just told the Sun Sentinel he stands behind it. South Florida conservatives can't trust George Moraitis. Paid for by Dan Franzese for Congress 2026.
4: ABC News, I'm Michelle Franzen. Results from yesterday's primary races are coming in South Carolina. The vote was too close in the GOP Senate race. ABC's Jay O'Brien says there's now a runoff.
5: Darlene Graham, the sister of the late Senator Lindsey Graham, failed to win more than 50% of the vote in the Republican primary to replace her brother on the November ballot, despite the complete and total support of the president.
6: I've been accused of not being a politician. Guilty as charged.
5: ABC News now projecting Graham will advance to a runoff against Republican Congressman Ralph Norman.
4: In Wisconsin, moderate Democrat David Crowley edging out progressive candidate Francesca Hong in the governor's race. Inflation dipped slightly last month compared to June from 3.5% to 3.4%. Prices, though, in many sectors still high, including groceries and transportation. And millions around the world getting a special treat today with a total solar eclipse visible across much of the northern hemisphere. This is ABC News.
7: This is a Bloomberg Money Minute. An in-line reading on consumer inflation for July. It rose 3.4% from a year ago, pulling back a little bit from the month prior. There were more strong tech earnings today, too. All that is giving Wall Street a bit of a lift. And right now, the Dow is up 0.1%, the NASDAQ 0.4% higher, the S&P up 0.25%. Oil is flat, $83 a barrel, with average gas prices nearly a dollar more per gallon than a year ago. Demand for gas last week fell by 67,000 barrels a day. That's according to the U.S. Energy Information Administration. AAA says, with the national average for a regular gallon of gas, $4.04. It looks like a lot of people are driving less. And Unwell, the media company founded by the Call Her Daddy podcast host Alex Cooper and her husband, securing an investment from Hollywood super agent Patrick Whitesell, valuing that company at $500 million as it looks to produce documentaries, live shows, and more. 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
10: A strong America requires strong leadership. Lincoln's strength held the Union together. Reagan's defeated the communist threat. Now President Trump is setting a new example of American strength. That's the same example Casey Asghar lives by. Asghar, a devout Christian who fled persecution in the Middle East. Asghar, a United States Marine defending American freedom. 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Trump conservative Casey Asghar for Congress.
11: I'm Casey Asghar, and I approve this message.
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12: From the WPBS 25 First 20 weather team, this is meteorologist Brooke Silvering. Another heat advisory in effect for today all the way through the evening hours. Temperatures will feel over 105 plus degrees. Look for a couple scattered rain showers and thunderstorms late this afternoon, early evening. Temperatures through the overnight hours, low 80s. More heat advisories likely through the end of the week.
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0: He's got the courage to tell you the truth, even when it isn't popular. 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
1: Hello and welcome. It is Eric Erickson here. The phone number is 877-973-7425. Now, I gotta admit to you here that there is not a ton of like major breaking news at the moment. If it happens, I will cover it and have a crack team paying attention. But I'm actually glad because there was so much that was going on yesterday that this gives me an opportunity now to spend a little bit of time on something I wanted to talk to you about yesterday and I couldn't get to, but it's perfect with the rise of the Democratic Socialists and how they see things. I have spent a lot of time over the years explaining to all of you intersectionalism and critical theory. It's really important that you understand how the progressive mind works. And particularly among white progressives, the idea of allyship matters greatly to them. White progressives are filled with guilt. Now, I hesitate to make this theological because it's not really, but I think that's the best way to explain it to you because all of you who listen to this program, regardless of where you are in life, still understand to some degree Christian vernacular. So this isn't meant to be theological, but just follow along with me here because I want to really explain this in a way that you understand it. In religion, you have a concept of sacrifice. It's an atonement for doing something wrong. What is a sin? Sin is, basic definition, is angering God or the gods, or you've done something wrong. You have violated the rules, and you have to atone for it. If you take the Old Testament, the Jews made sacrifices. They had the scapegoat concept. They would make sacrifices and they would atone for their sins and they would repent. And there was a shedding of blood. In Judeo-Christian theology, to make yourself right with God requires the shedding of blood. In fact, that is something almost every religion has in common, is the shedding of blood. Even Muslims make sacrifices. There is one of the Eids. Is it Eid al-Adha? I can't remember. But I remember back at the end of Ramadan, there would be they would slit the throats of goats and they would make sacrifice. There is in every religion sacrifice. Now along comes Christianity, and to make yourself right with God, the shedding of blood comes in the form of a man who sheds his blood on a cross, and you don't need any more sacrifice. You need a relationship with that guy. Christianity is almost atheistic in that there's not a way to live your life. There is a relationship with a guy. And if you have the relationship with this man who is God, he works through you and changes your heart. And when God looks on you, the sinful person, he sees the blood of the sacrifice of the second person of the Trinity, and you are allowed in. Every other religion requires a process of atoning sacrifice. Christianity does not, because one man made the ultimate sacrifice. He gave his life that we might live. But every other religion on planet Earth requires sacrifice. And that includes progressivism. Progressivism is a religion. Now, secularists really hate it when I point it out, but it is a religion. What is a religion? A religion is a way to live your life to gain eternity. What is progressivism? It is a way to live your life to have utopia, heaven on earth. There is no heaven, so we have to have heaven on earth. And you live your life a certain way. You buy your climate credits and your carbon offsets and your battery-powered car, and you abort your kids to minimize carbon emissions, and you become a vegan, and you stop buying processed food, and you start treating animals well, you will have utopia. You start voting for the left, you tax the rich, you do these things, you have utopia. You believe by faith that boys can become girls. You believe by faith that gender is a social construct and not something from biology. You even begin to twist biology. These are all by faith beliefs. The difference between Christianity and progressivism is that much of the American media worship the progressivism of the left, and so they treat their religious beliefs as valid and not the religious beliefs of the right. So how do you atone for the sin of racism? In Christianity, you atone for the sin of racism by acknowledging you are a racist to God, asking for forgiveness, and resolving to not be a racist. In progressivism, what you do is embrace allyship. In progressivism, you become an ally to the oppressed because progressives believe in the Marxist theory of intersectionalism. The Marxist theory of intersectionalism is that all people are assigned to a class. You cannot deviate from your class. Your class is determined based on your attributes, your race, your ethnicity, whether or not you have a handicap, your sexual orientation, whether or not you align to your gender, your ability or disability, your college education. So if you are a white heterosexual male who identifies as a white heterosexual male, who is a Christian, who is college educated, who has a good job and no disability, you are, for purposes of progressivism and intersectionality, the most oppressive person. And if you are the opposite of those things, if you are a black, female, transgendered lesbian with one arm who doesn't go to church and doesn't have a college degree, you have the most moral authority. Why? Because the left presumes the world is divided based on power constructs, and the oppressor class has the power and the oppressed class does not. And the goal of the ally is to elevate the oppressed to dominate the oppressor, and we have peace in our times. We have utopia. It is a by faith belief. They really do believe that if you elevate the most oppressed person above the oppressor, that the oppressed person will not now become the oppressor, but actually oppression will go away. It's by faith they believe this. It is a religious belief. There is a man, and I am sorry, I forget his name, but he interviewed a reporter about racism and race. And I want you to listen to this because this is a reporter. This is not a college student. This is a reporter. They're sitting somewhere. I'm not going to play all of this for you, but I want you to listen to this reporter who gets so mad and frustrated in the conversation that she walks away. But it's really important that you hear this.
2: I'm just going to say this, and you can debate it. You can't be racist against white people. You can be prejudiced against white people. Racism implies a power imbalance.
3: Where'd you learn that?
2: That's just how it is. That there's no way to arrive
3: to
2: that.
3: You say it's just how it is.
2: That is.
3: So
2: I'm sorry.
3: People say, well, black people have to use separate water fountains. That's just how it is. I'm sorry.
2: If that's how you want to take it, that's how you want to take it.
3: You don't think you can advance any more on that?
2: I really don't want to.
4: I wanted to get this out quickly because this is one of the most important interactions I've ever caught on camera. I was at a student summit speaking to students. A reporter sat down who was covering the event.
3: When people are talking about DEI, they're specifically talking about trying to achieve specific outcomes.
2: Yes.
3: So you said, I don't think it logically works.
2: Okay.
4: I tried to point out to her that DEI inevitably is racist, logically. There's no way around it.
3: Because I think it's the only example of systemic racism anyone's been able to provide to me.
2: It's not systemic racism against you.
3: How?
2: Everyone deserves a chance to speak and a chance to kind of be out there. We are only as good as representing everyone in their nation. It's not just white men. It's not just rich people. We need every single voice there.
3: So it'd be equal opportunity, right?
2: Yes.
3: Okay, but equity is equal outcome.
2: Yes.
3: So it's a different word. That's why we have a different
2: word. We should be focusing on, we should be fighting for equality and equity.
3: Okay.
2: It's both sides of the coin.
3: But if equity is, am I misunderstanding equity?
2: I don't think you are. I think equity is leveling the playing field so then everyone can reach an equal opportunity.
3: Okay, so let's run through an example. Like, how do we level the playing field? I'm a firefighter, volunteer firefighter, so let's use that as an example. If there's not enough of a specific skin color in the fire department, how do we fix that without being racist?
2: It's also just reaching out to demographics who don't...
3: That's advertising.
2: It's advertising, yes, but it's making sure those people that feel comfortable joining a group like firefighters.
3: So we'll put... We have... Because mentally we have this column of advertising. Mm-hmm. We're trying to put that aside and understand equity of... You're advocating for DEI, right?
2: Yes.
3: Okay, so
1: now I'm going to fast forward from here and get to the end of this, because this is, I think, the most important part here where she's getting super frustrated.
5: Get upset.
3: So like my students, I used to be a teacher, and my students taught students that came from like nothing. Mm-hmm. And the problem with equity is that it's only applying that socioeconomic advantage based on skin color, because they're saying this group, this because a group.
2: I disagree. There's, as someone who just graduated and went through the scholarship opportunities, there's opportunities, specific scholarships for people of color, for Italians, which I am, which I don't consider myself an oppressed class. There's scholarships for low-income people. Every single demographic, there is a way to give a boost up for.
3: So I guess I'm just curious. I don't understand why we break people down into groups based on race.
2: We shouldn't. We shouldn't. But that's where we always have been. The whole point of, I guess, is to level that... It's to make it so we get to a point where that those groups don't matter. But right now, for bad people, they matter. So we have to overcorrect it to make it an even playing field, to then eventually down the year, down the line, everyone is exactly equal. No one needs an extra boost because they haven't been disenfranchised.
3: This is where I run into it. And I appreciate you having this conversation. Yes. I mean this honestly. Because you just admitted that it's a bad thing what we're doing.
2: It's a bad thing what we were doing. I mean, previously when people weren't hired because of their race, because of their gender, because of their sexual orientation.
3: I agree. Racism is bad, but I don't think implementing racism is to get over racism is logical.
2: It's not racism. I'm sorry. I'm just going to say this, and you can debate it. You can't be racist against white people. You can be prejudiced against white people. Racism implies a power imbalance that white people have the advantage over.
3: You can't. So it's, where'd you learn that?
2: Any bullying, any kind of form of, it's about a power imbalance. It's punching up versus punching down. Where did I learn that? I went to school. I went to university. I read. I do research.
1: I'll leave it there. It goes on for a little while longer before she gets frustrated and leaves. So she went to university. She went to university. I call them progressive madrasas. This is the brain rot that you get. A teacher told her that you can't be racist against white people because racism comes from a power imbalance. You can be prejudiced but not racist, she says. What is racism? Racism is treating people differently because of their race. So you're treating white people differently because of their race. Yes, but because they have the power, it's not racist to do it to them. But racism is treating people differently because of your race, and you're treating them differently because of their race. Well, yes, but it's not racism because they have power. Do they have power, really? Does Sophie Cunningham have power in the WNBA, a straight white female in a power structure disproportionately dominated by non-white lesbians? Does she have the power structure there? Apparently, yes, by virtue of it. And that becomes part of the problem, too, is that it is broken up by class. And you can't get out of your class. You will always be a black man or a black woman. You will never be white. Therefore, if you start behaving in ways that this woman believes is whiteness, you're trying to defy your class and must be put back in your place, lest you become a traitor to your class. That's where all of this leads. It is religious belief learned at a progressive madrasa. And it is why the government needs to get out of the student loan business as quickly as possible and stop subsidizing people going to college and being indoctrinated by the wokes. They say woke one was crazy. Well, you know, World War One led to World War Two. What will woke one lead to? If woke one is Lenin, is woke two Stalin? That's kind of where we're headed on this sort of stuff. On October 10th, I will stand on a stage And I will make fun of the insanity of the left that I have encountered in my life at the Not Safer radio show and tell political stories I've never told before that aren't safe on radio because kids are listening and it's grown-up talk and my mom is listening and my family. And I want you to come October 10th and hang out with me for the Not Safer radio show. It's October 10th. There's a great hotel nearby. Security has told me I should stop saying I'm staying at the hotel, so I won't tell you that I'll be there hanging out with the crowd. And you can come hang out with me. I'm actually not staying at the hotel. They informed me that I can't because I said on radio that I would, and so now I can't. But I will hang out with the crowd. It'll be a great night. You'll hear lots of stories that you can't hear on radio because it's not safe for me to say on radio these stories. 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Text the word SHOW to 33777. Get your tickets now. It's a great date night. It's time. Bring your parents. Have a lot of fun hanging out with me and hearing stuff that I can't talk about on radio.
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9: 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Conservative Wilton Simpson created the Florida Wildlife Corridor Program and conserved 18 million acres of Florida land, including thousands of acres of working farmland. 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Wilton Simpson for Commissioner of Agriculture. 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
1: 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I'll send you a link. I want to talk about political leadership real quick. I'm not a fan of Tony Evers, the governor of Wisconsin, but this guy showed real political leadership. David Crowley is the chief executive of Milwaukee, and he suspended his campaign 4 months ago because he wanted to try to consolidate the race to stop Francesca Hong's rise. And 25 days ago, Tony Evers convinced him to get back in the race, and it infuriated progressives in Wisconsin. Evers, in an interview last week on why he wanted Crowley to get back in the race, said because he's the one that has the greatest experience of getting stuff done. It's as simple as that. The other candidates don't. He campaigned around the state with Crowley. He went on the media, said Hong can't beat the Republican, wouldn't comment on endorsing or campaigning her should she win, said he'd try to be helpful. That was it, but conveyed to everyone who would listen that this woman cannot beat the Republican. She is too deeply flawed. And the voters in Wisconsin listened to the governor, and he saved the Democrats from themselves. When's the last time you've seen a Republican person of note save their party from themselves? I think about the president endorsing Ken Paxton in Texas, who's now dragging down the whole of the Republican field there, among other things. Now, I need to tell you about Old Glory Bank because, I am a fan of Old Glory Bank. I actually am a customer of Old Glory Bank. And I really do think that if you're looking for a bank, you'll be really

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2: From ABC News, I'm Michelle Franzen. In the closely watched primary race for Minnesota's governor, ABC News projecting that Minnesota's Republican State House Speaker Lisa DeMuth will win the Republican nomination, defeating Trump's endorsed candidate Mike Lindell. He's the former CEO of MyPillow and a controversial figure. Lindell rose to political prominence as a major voice against the 2020 election results and says he will wait to see the numbers before accepting the results in this race, suggesting, though, he's prepared to support DeMuth if they don't go his way.
3: If we don't find anything, then obviously I will get behind our party and give them every idea and every plan we had to move our state forward to get rid of the evil leadership we have now in this state.
2: Affordability remaining a hot button issue for the primaries and midterm elections. According to the latest numbers from the government, inflation cooled slightly, dipping 1/10 a percentage point from June to July. ABC's Elizabeth Schulze says Americans, though, are still not getting much relief when it comes to food costs, transportation, and services.
4: When you kind of dig into the details here, there are still a big impact from higher oil prices showing up with the price of gas, which is up more than 20% over the past year. You see it trickling into airfares, also up more than 20%. You do see those kind of ripple effects of higher oil prices to transportation services.
2: We're learning more about the security measures taken during President Trump's trip to Turkey last month, where he snuck onto a different plane. Here's ABC's Jonathan Carl.
5: The New York Times reports that U.S. officials feared the Iranians had information on Trump's whereabouts in Turkey and that they could target his plane with a surface-to-air missile. As President Trump was moved to another plane in a catering truck, the traveling press and most of his staff remained on the now decoy Air Force One, including Treasury Secretary Scott Bessent and Secretary of State Marco Rubio.
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7: This is the Bloomberg Real Estate Report. I'm Denise Pellegrini. It's now a good time to invest in multifamily real estate. Amy Rubenstein, CEO of Chicago-based Clear Investment Group, which specializes in acquiring distressed mid-size multifamily real estate with an eye to creating more affordable housing, thinks so. She says demand for affordable housing is going to go up as mortgage rates make this a difficult time for people to switch from renting to buying. And
8: we also have, at the same time, a slowing down of construction starts, which is going to create future supply constraints. And so that sets us up for a very solid investment period for particularly what we do. Now we can provide that

0: without having this extra supply coming in.
1: Rubenstein also says, remember one more important thing about investing in property.
0: Real estate is a hedge against inflation. So for investors, this is where they want to be.
1: And that's the Bloomberg Real Estate Report. I'm Denise Pellegrini.
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11: From the WPBF 25 First 20 weather team, this is meteorologist Brooke Silvering. Another heat advisory in effect for today all the way through the evening hours. Temperatures will feel over 105 plus degrees. Look for a couple scattered rain showers and thunderstorms late this afternoon, early evening. Temperatures through the overnight hours, low 80s. More heat advisories likely through the end of the week.
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Ladies and gentlemen, welcome. It's Eric Erickson across the United States of America. The phone number, 877-973-7425. Today begins the seventh year of me doing a syndicated talk show. Thank you, all of you who have been with me. I started radio in January of 2011 in an ice storm in Atlanta. I had been a lawyer and started working started redstate.com. Really, it was some friends of mine who started it. I get credit for it, and they put me in charge of it very quickly. CNN then hired me to be a conservative political commentator. Rush Limbaugh was a friend of mine, and Fox offered me a job, and CNN offered me a job. And it was actually Rush Limbaugh that recommended I go to CNN. He said I needed to learn how to talk to people who disagreed with me before I went someplace safe. So I was at CNN for 3 years, then I was at Fox for over 5 years. And along the way, the local radio show host here in Macon, Georgia, where I still live, got arrested in a crack house, not making that up. It was a crack house. I can actually look out my window and there's some trees, and through the trees is the house where he got arrested in, a slum, fallen apart house. Said he was making a quote unquote rap label. At least that's what he told the police. He was high as a kite, apparently. I got asked to fill in. They said, since you do CNN, would you like to fill in? I said, sure, I'd fill in for a day. Had to get up at 4 o'clock in the morning. Now, anyone who knows me knows I am not a morning person any way, shape, or form. I am not a morning person. I would rather go to bed at 4 a.m. and wake up at noon than get up at 4 a.m. and try to go to sleep at like 8 or 9 o'clock at night. All my morning show host friends go to bed at like ridiculously early hours and get up way too early. Like, there is no way

0: Nope, I would rather stay up all night long and just not sleep anymore. But nonetheless, I did it. And the show ran from 6 a.m. to 9 a.m., and I did it for a day. And they asked if I'd come back the next day, and I said, sure. And then they fired the guy and asked if I'd come back the third day. That was a Friday, and I said, sure. And at the end of the 3 hours, they asked if I might want to do it a little while longer. So I did. Now, and the full story is I was there for a little bit and left because a guy at my flagship station, WSB in Atlanta, lost his job and they hired him. And then, well, he got promoted out of the area after he made the NAACP mad. And they asked me to come back. And I did it for a couple of months for no pay, by the way, for no pay. And Herman Cain decided to run for president. Rush Limbaugh had been a friend of mine since the Red State days, 2004. And I'd mentioned him on radio, and somebody heard me mention him. And they reached out because they knew Herman was leaving and asked Rush if I was radio guy. And I want y'all to know Rush Limbaugh lied through his teeth for me. And we both over the years found it very funny. I mean, he flat out said I was a radio pro. And you should pick me up before someone else does because I was untapped potential in his words. And so I got Herman Cain's job in Atlanta. And only after I signed the contract did they realize that not only was I not a radio, I had no idea how to even turn a microphone on. To this day, I don't know how to run a radio board. I have no idea at all. It is now the longest job I've ever had. All I know is I can sit down and my spiritual gift is I can't shut up. That one's apparently not in the Bible. I think they forgot about that one. I thought anybody could sit behind a microphone for 3 hours and just not shut up. And apparently not, because I've had some guest hosts who, well, they had one day. So then in 2016, I was on the verge of dying. Literally, I was given 24 hours to live, had a massive amount of blood clots in my lungs. I thought it was CrossFit because every bad thing happens due to CrossFit. But no, blood clots in my lungs. Was in ICU for a week, was in a cardiac unit for a week. Rush Limbaugh called me one of the very few times that he ever called me on the phone. Probably 5 or 6 times we ever talked on the phone. Usually it was by text or email. And he said, he was trying to be encouraging. He said, you know, you should really think about doing national radio. I was a guest host for him. I was like, I don't want to because I couldn't guest host for you. And as long as you're around, I'll never be as good as you. And he laughed and he said, even if I'm dead, you'll never be as good as me. It's the most Rush Limbaugh thing ever. He said, just be yourself and you'll be fine. So we started having some conversations about it. I still wanted to be able to guest host for him. And the rule was if you had a national show, you couldn't obviously guest host for Rush. And Rush said, so here's the thing. If you keep your show in a state, it's okay. You can be on as many stations in a state as you want to be and still fill in for me. And so he found me my agent. My agent's name is John. Rush found him for me. I had Craig Kitchens of the EIB Network call and give me his contact info. John is still my agent. And we started this idea. Rush was like, here's how you should do it. Here's the satellite system you should use. And I started on 15 stations in Georgia. And then when Rush died, we expanded the show nationally in his time slot. I really would not be doing what I'm doing, but for a long laundry list of people. But one of them is Rush Limbaugh, who lied through his teeth for me and got me my first job on radio. And all these years later, here I am. Now 7 years in syndication. We should be at 100 stations by the end of this year. I expanded coast to coast, all the way to Alaska even. And it has been a wild ride. And so on a moment of personal privilege for my own show, I want to thank all of you for listening. It's weird to me. It's just surreal that, I mean, people show up on a daily basis and the audience keeps growing and you listen to my voice. You know, when I first got started, I was really paranoid about my voice. And my program director at the time, Pete Spriggs, he says, all right, we will study your voice and see if you need like a coach or something. And I came in a couple weeks later. He said, we got the research back. I don't know if Pete even remembers doing this. I came in and he sat in his office. He says, yep, people have a real problem with your voice. People don't like it. I said, I knew it. I knew it. He says, no, you idiot. It's fine. Shut up. So people hang out. Now people are like, you have a voice for radio. It's like, my gosh, what are you people listening to think that? But it's been fun. And I am surrounded by a great team. And I would be remiss. You know, when I started in syndication, My board operator, his name was Jim Ayers, and Jim had worked Clark Howard for 30 years. I'd never met the man. He worked in the same building as me. Jim got my show on the air on August 12th, 2019. That was the day we went live. And we were on 15 stations in the state of Georgia. We got up to 20 stations in the state of Georgia, 20, 21 stations. And Jim was, I mean, he never missed work. Jim worked on Christmas. Jim worked on Thanksgiving. Jim worked on New Year's Day. You name the holiday, Jim Ayers was there. He worked on Saturdays. He never missed a day. I had to make him take vacation. I was like, Jim, I'm paying you extra money because you're married and need to go on vacation. And he started taking vacations. Then he decided he liked the vacations. So then he decided to retire. And Kobe was with me for a little while, and now I'm back to Jim. It's just Jim Jones now, not Jim Ayers. I told Jim he made a terrible mistake. He told guys at church what he was doing now, that he was going to regret that decision for the rest of his life. People are going to start coming up to him saying, you work with Eric Erickson? Let me ask you to ask him this question. It's going to happen. But I can't thank him enough. And Charlie has been with me almost the whole time, and Philip, Candace, and we got Fisher now, and David, and I've got a great team, and of course John, who Rush Limbaugh personally selected as my agent. And it's just, it's been a wild, crazy, insane ride. Life is surreal, but thank you all, and I should shut up and talk about other stuff now instead of me. But thank, seriously, on a personal and professional note, I sometimes overshare, and people come up to me all the time and ask how my wife is doing, and I really do appreciate it. And they ask how my kids are doing, and I appreciate it in me. And I'm blessed beyond all measure. I get to sit down on a 5 days a week and talk about whatever I want to talk about. And I try to focus on the news. I shouldn't be doing what I'm doing right now. I should be focusing on the news. And you guys tune in. And I just, I can't believe my job is to spend 3 hours talking to friends on the radio who I don't even know and keep you coming back. And I try to tell you the news and cover the breaking news. And I try to be as truthful as possible. And it's just so frustrating in this day and age that the number one complaint I get from people now is so-and-so said this and you said that. And why are you disagreeing with this person and this person and this person? And I try to be respectful every time and also say, because that person is trying to tell you what they think you want to hear to keep you coming back for affirmation. And I think my job is to tell you what's actually going on in the world so you're not caught off guard by it. I'm not here to tell you what you want to think. I'm not here to tell you what you want to hear. I'm not here to affirm you. I'm here to tell you the truth. I am at bottom line, I take my faith seriously, and I used to not. And when I was lying in that hospital bed trying not to die in 2016, I had been in seminary for a couple of years already. And I realized, you know, Erickson, you have been trying to twist your faith towards your politics instead of your politics towards your faith. And the one thing you got to do is stop telling people the end of the world is coming if you don't vote the right way, because you know that's not true because you've read the Bible. And so now we live in a world where everybody tells you the world is going to come to an end if you don't vote the right way. If you don't participate in this election, it's going to be the last election. If you don't vote this way, we're never going to have a president of your party again. If you don't do this, it's going to be the end of the world. If you don't do that, it's going to be the end of your community. If you don't do this, your kids are going to be forced into transgender surgeries. If you don't do that, we'll never have a Republican president again. Y'all, I've read to the end of the book. It ends with a man on a white horse and a sword and Johnny Cash singing backup music, and everything is going to be okay. And I can tell you everything is going to be okay because I really believe it. The world is not coming to an end tomorrow. And by the way, when the world does come to an end, you're on the winning team, so it's all going to be okay. Not the partisan team, by faith. So I don't want to be cataclysmic in how I talk about things anymore, because I used to. I used to try to do a bad impression of Rush Limbaugh. And there are too many people on radio who do bad impressions of Rush Limbaugh. And the thing that I have that I think sets me apart is he was a real friend. And I actually didn't know the extent of our friendship until last year, or actually in January this year. I did an event with Bo Snerdly for my affiliate WOKV down in Jacksonville, Florida. And Bo told me that I was the only guest host Rush had who had his personal cell phone number and email address. And I never knew that. And he told me that the very first time I ever filled in for Rush was at Rockefeller Center. I was in Rush's real office in New York City behind his desk. No golden EIB microphone, though. And Bo told me that at the time that I had mentioned it was right before, it was Good Friday, I actually think, the first time I filled in for Rush. Would have been 2013, Good Friday. And so I spent a little bit of time on the show talking about Good Friday. And when I was done, Kit Carson was still alive. And he said, hey, management says to tell you that you can't talk about faith issues on Rush's show. That's not really Rush's thing. You shouldn't talk about religion, and you shouldn't talk about abortion, and you shouldn't talk about guns unless they're in the news. Those are the three big topics we tell the guest hosts. We didn't tell you ahead of time. No religion, no abortion, no guns. Unless abortion and guns are in the news, then you can talk about them. But never talk about faith. And I assume management was Rush. And what I didn't know until this year is that Rush found out that had happened. And he called up the higher-ups and said that I was the one guest host who got to talk about faith on the radio and abortion and guns if I wanted. And I had no idea. And I knew, I got a note later from them that I could talk about those issues. I didn't know what had happened. I had no idea Rush went to bat for me to say I was the guy who could talk about faith on the radio. And here I am all these years later, wouldn't be doing it but for him. And now I'm doing it in his time slot. And I've been doing it for now headed into 7 years and almost to 100 stations. And I've had tremendous relationships and friendships with people in radio along the way who have gone to bat for me when really I didn't know him from Adam. But they listened to the show and knew I wasn't trying to make things up and blow smoke, but just tell people what's going on in life. And so thanks to all of you, and thanks to Charlie and Fisher and Philip and John and Candace and David and Jim and Ken now at WSB and Cox Media Group for just supporting me doing this, and the fine folks at Cumulus and iHeart and Odyssey and all the other radio networks that have decided to put me on their air. I'm flattered, and I'm stunned that I have been able to pull the wool over all your eyes this many years and keep going. Now I have rambled too long, but just seriously, y'all. I am blessed beyond measure. I have a wonderful family, my wife and kids, and I have all of you, and so many of you, the millions of you who listen. I don't know you from Adam, but I consider you great friends, and you have been an encouragement to me as much as anybody else. So on with the show.
1: 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Those who disagree with him, also listen to see what he's going to say next. It's the Eric Erickson Show.
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1: Welcome back. It is Eric Erickson. The phone number is 877-973-7425. Stick around at the next segment. I want to spend a little more time on what I mean by the progressive madrasas. And they are our colleges and universities these days, and how woke they have gotten. There actually is some interesting data, though, that I am fascinated by. And that is the number of northern students now coming into southern state schools. Essentially, Yankees invading the SEC, put it to you that way. There's a growing number, and the data is quite impressive. And if you want to be marked safe from the Yankee invasion of SEC schools, I know the school that you want to go to because it's got the lowest number. And those of you in Mississippi, pay attention. Starkville, Mississippi State, apparently the Yankees don't like cowbells, and so they're not going to Mississippi State. There's an increase basically from 2004. The number was zero, and in 2024, about 4%. Now I'm looking, I can see the bubble. So it's about from 3% to 4% of the people at Mississippi State now are the percentage of first-year enrolled students from outside the South. The biggest jump is the University of Mississippi. Went from about 5% of the students were from outside the South to now almost 30% of the students. University of Kentucky, not surprised, it had been about 15%, and it's almost 30% as well. University of Tennessee went from about 6% to 20%. University of Alabama went from 3% to 25%. Can you imagine the culture shock of somebody from New York City going to Tuscaloosa? They need to watch My Cousin Vinny to culturally accommodate themselves. In fact, the University of Alabama has the biggest jump from students. It's just wild, wild to see. University of Georgia only went from 5% or went from 3% to 9%. Now, I got to tell you all about Perfectly Snug because you can get a perfectly snug sleep with the Perfectly Snug mattress topper. 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
3: ABC News, I'm Michelle Franzen. Search and rescue continues in Colombia following the major earthquake Monday. International aid is arriving. At least 240 deaths are now confirmed. ABC's Faith Abube is in the city of Cali.
4: Emergency crews working around the clock in a race against time to find survivors. A woman pulled from the rubble after being trapped for 36 hours under a collapsed building. People here clinging onto these moments of hope as officials say thousands of people are still missing, including 239 believed to be trapped beneath the rubble in hard-hit Cali.
3: Attorney General Todd Blanch holding his first press conference since being sworn in this week, announcing the Justice Department uncovered a marriage fraud scheme involving Chinese nationals and a total solar eclipse moving across the northern hemisphere, including Iceland, Spain, and Portugal. Here in the U.S., a partial eclipse may be visible. Scientists warn to wear protective glasses if you look to the sky. This is ABC.
5: This is a Bloomberg Money Minute. Former Disney CEO Bob Iger and investor Josh Kushner, brother of President Trump's son-in-law Jared Kushner, paying $12.5 billion for the NBA's Los Angeles Lakers, the most ever paid for any kind of sports team, and it's $2.5 billion more for what the Lakers sold for just a year ago. President Trump claims that the U.S. has total control over the Strait of Hormuz, even as the U.S. and Iran remain in deadlock talks to reopen that waterway. With that, oil is flat at around $83 a barrel, while stocks are seeing gains today. That's after inflation came in as expected for July, dipping slightly to 3.4% year over year, still way higher than the Fed's longtime target of 2%. The Dow this hour pretty much flat. The Nasdaq up 0.2%. The S&P is about 0.3% higher. And Apple hiring a longtime American Airlines executive to be its new head of government affairs. Tom Busby, Bloomberg Radio.
6: I'm Dan Franzese, candidate for Congress, and I approve this message.
7: It's that time again. Career politicians at your door. Don't be tricked by congressional candidate George Moraitis. He won't support President Trump's agenda. He voted to give illegal aliens taxpayer-subsidized in-state tuition. He even voted for red flag gun confiscation. Does he regret it? No. He just told the Sun Sentinel he stands behind it. 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
10: From the WPBF 25 First 20 Weather Team, this is meteorologist Brooke Silverang. Another heat advisory in effect for today all the way through the evening hours. Temperatures will feel over 105 plus degrees. Look for a couple scattered rain showers and thunderstorms late this afternoon, early evening. Temperatures through the overnight hours, low 80s. More heat advisories likely through the end of the week.
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1: Welcome back. It's Eric Erickson here. As promised, I want to talk about the progressive madrasas. It's worth learning about. It's worth pondering because it really is a big issue. I should probably start here. What is a madrasa? Well, it's an educational institution in the Islamic world. So the word madrasa actually comes from the Arabic root, meaning to study or place of learning. It can refer to a school, which is religious or secular. In English, it most often means a school focused on Islamic religious instruction. So traditionally, in the Middle East, a madrasa taught subjects like the Quran, Islamic law, the Sharia law, theology, Arabic grammar, and the sayings of the Prophet Muhammad, which if you ever hear anyone talk about the Hadith is the sayings of the Prophet Muhammad. Now, historically, from around the 11th century onward, madrasas were also major centers of much broader scholarship, mathematics, astronomy, medicine, philosophy, logic. It was the Arabs who invented algebra. They played a significant role in preserving knowledge during the medieval period. Some of the world's oldest continuously operating universities are actually from the tradition of the madrasas. Now, today the term covers a wide variety of institutions. Some are small schools. They're attached to mosques, and children learn to recite the Quran and learn literacy through citing the Quran. Others are large seminaries. They're training religious scholars and clerics. In some countries, the word simply means a school of any kind. So in South Asia, for example, a madrasa offers religious education for free, sometimes room and board, which makes them an important resource for poor families where they go learn about their religion. Now, when we say madrasa in this country, we do tend to carry a negative connotation with them because there are some madrasas that have been linked to political radicalization in the Western world and in the Middle East. Is the reputation isn't representative of the institution as a whole. You just need to understand that madrasa means school. But in the West now, madrasa also carries the connotation of a place where people go get radicalized, particularly for Islamic fundamentalism. Like, American colleges and universities are becoming progressive madrasas. Our kids are going off to college and coming home with barista haircuts and they-them pronouns and intersectional theories. In the last hour, I played audio of a reporter who had recently graduated from college, who insisted that equity and the like were all just part of a way of life, and that you can't be racist against white people because, well, she went to college and she did her own research. And I want to play you a little bit more of that before I get into the next point here.
2: Like my students, I used to be a teacher. My students taught students that came from like nothing. Mm-hmm. And the problem with equity is that it's only applying that socioeconomic advantage based on skin color because you're saying this group.
3: I disagree. As someone who just graduated and went through the scholarship opportunities, specific scholarships for people of color, for Italians, which I am, which I don't consider myself an oppressed class. There's scholarships for low-income people. Every single demographic, there is a way to give a boost up for.
2: So I guess I'm just curious. I don't understand why we break people down into groups based on race.
3: We shouldn't. But that's where we always have been. The whole point of, I guess, is to level that. It's to make it so we get to a point where those groups don't matter. But right now, for bad people, they matter. So we have to overcorrect it to make it an even playing field down the line, everyone is exactly equal. No one needs an extra boost because they haven't been disenfranchised.
2: This is where I run into it. And I appreciate you having this conversation. Yes. I mean this honestly. Because you just admitted that it's a bad thing what we're doing.
3: It's a bad thing what we were doing. I mean, previously when people weren't hired because of their race, because of their gender, because of their sexual orientation.
2: I agree. Racism is bad, but I don't think implementing racism is to get over racism is logical.
3: It's not racism. I'm sorry. I'm just going to say this, and you can debate it. You can't be racist against white people. You can be prejudiced against white people. Racism implies a power imbalance that white people have the advantage over.
2: You can't. So it's, where'd you learn that?
3: That's the, any bullying, any kind of form of, it's about a power imbalance.
1: That comes from indoctrination at the progressive madrasas that we know as universities. That's critical theory. You can Google it, Tim Keller, Critical Theory. He's written one of the best pieces when he was alive. The famous theologian wrote one of the best pieces about critical theory, explaining what it is and how it's all about power dynamics. And when you hear people on the left talk about subverting the dominant paradigm, they mean you have to turn the oppressors into the oppressed and the oppressed into the oppressor. And they believe that once the oppressed becomes the oppressor, they won't actually oppress, which defies the history of everything. The idea that people are assigned to classes and can't deviate from classes comes from critical theory and intersectionalism. It's all Marxism at heart. Now, I bring this up because Stanford University has come out with a book on political philosophy and philosophy generally. What is so notable about their Stanford book on philosophy is they allowed the critical theorists of the left to write the section on capitalism. It's the Stanford Encyclopedia of Philosophy. The entry on capitalism cited authors who are predominantly Marxist. This again, now you need to understand Stanford University, one of the premier institutions in this country, it's in California. A report came out yesterday that up until 2 years ago at Stanford, if you were in a fraternity and wanted to have a party before the party began, you had to cite a land acknowledgement that you were partying on stolen land. That's how woke Stanford is. Now remember, Alexandria Ocasio-Cortez was on television saying that woke one was crazy, but that was back in 2020 when everybody was locked down and we were grappling for new ideas on how to order society. This was 2 years ago at Stanford. If you wanted to have a kegger on campus, you had to recite a land acknowledgement before you poured the first beer. It wasn't 6 years ago, it was 2 years ago. It's amazing how the left is like, oh, pay no attention to our positions we had yesterday. One of the things, if you ever read Jonah Goldberg's book, Liberal Fascism, I can't recommend the book enough. One of the things he points out is that it is one of the inherent ideologies within progressivism is that history doesn't matter. No sense of history. You need no sense of history if you are a progressive. So Stanford's Encyclopedia of Philosophy, the entry on capitalism, was overwhelmingly written by Marxists. 69% or 51% of the authors who participated on the entry for capitalism are hostile towards capitalism. 62% of those who wrote the entry on socialism were supportive of socialism. Now, let me read you one of the key points here. Now, I'm going to apologize in advance because this is going to go over your head a little bit. And that's okay, but I need you to hear it before I explain it to you. This is Hayek and Friedman, Market Capitalism. Other important approaches to capitalism descend from other intellectual traditions than Marx. The most prominent non-Marxian approach claims descent, rightly or not, from Adam Smith's The Wealth of Nations, written in 1776. According to this account, the two necessary conditions for capitalism are the free market and private property. Arguably, Milton Friedman's view and Friedrich Hayek's distinct variants of this approach have been the most influential. For capitalism to exist, there must be complete, private, and unregulated markets for all factors of production, including capital and labor. so must the goods that result from production sell in unfettered markets. For all these exchanges and equilibrium, perhaps a general equilibrium, spontaneously arises in a capitalist economy. Such economy can thus be regarded as a spontaneous order. This, in turn, means that the factors of production that are capital and labor are employed in their most effective, efficient proportions. Also, produced goods and services flow through markets to where, at the margin, they are most valued, making these markets efficient too. Consumer preferences exercised in the consumer marketplace act as the engine of the system. Premised upon the spontaneous flow of free market exchange, capitalism is the most efficient economic system. Inherently, it has no real crisis tendencies that it cannot self-correct. Capitalism goes wrong when it is politically interfered with. More on that below. If that sounds like your view of capitalism, you're actually wrong. Because if you ever read Adam Smith's Wealth of Nations, and I have, there is an entire section on why monopolies are bad and how governmental institutions are used to make sure capitalism works. Hayek was a critic of the equilibrium analysis. Let me again read you. This is a key section here. For capitalism to exist, there must be complete private and unregulated markets for all factors of production, including capital and labor. So must the goods that result from production sell in unfettered markets. For all these exchanges in equilibrium, perhaps a general equilibrium, spontaneously arises in a capitalist economy. If you ever read Friedrich Hayek, he dismisses that notion completely and says it's not true. Milton Friedman wrote Capitalism and Freedom, and there are entire sections within Capitalism and Freedom that Milton Friedman outlines where the government must be involved to make sure that the free market works. It took Stanford University 3 years to write this, and they allowed Marxists to write the section on capitalism and butchered the views of the people they were citing. They got Adam Smith's view wrong. They got Milton Friedman's view wrong. They got Friedrich Hayek's view wrong. And yet this book is going to be a book that is then offered up at other colleges and universities around the nation to teach kids. These are progressive madrasas. They don't care about the truth. They care about their left-leaning mythologies, and they want the kids in their colleges to be indoctrinated into their left-leaning theologies. And it is not a coincidence that in their left-leaning theology, they have decided to vilify and mischaracterize the whole concept of what a free market is. Hayek taught Joan Robinson's work on monopolies and included the problem of monopoly in his encyclopedia entry on economics. He wrote an entire cycle theory on how markets inherently have a loose joint, which gets them out of equilibrium even without central banks. It's just they completely misrepresented. They misrepresented Milton Friedman, and yet this is going to be a gold standard book in academic institutions in the United States. My buddy Neil Chilson, I just saw his tweet here. It took 3 years to write this. It should have taken another hour to read Hayek's Use of Knowledge in Society, because they completely got Hayek wrong. They completely got Milton Friedman wrong. Our academic institutions at the higher education level are broken. They have been captured by left-wing radicals who intend to indoctrinate our kids. Parents, if your kids are going off to college, my son heads to college next year. He's a senior in high school now. You need to exercise some real discernment on not just where your kids go, but what classes they take when they get there. My view has always been, for both of my kids, you should take all the classes you're interested in and see what you like, because what you like doing for the rest of your life is where you're going to be most happy and profitable. If you work a job every day and you're miserable in that job, you're not going to be happy in that job, and it's going to have spillover effects into the rest of your life, your marriage, how you deal with your kids, how you deal with your spouse, how you deal with those around you, how you deal with your church, whether or not you even go. Find something you like doing and God will provide. What's happening increasingly is that at certain colleges, kids are being forced to take classes as freshman prerequisites that begin to indoctrinate them and turn them away from their values. I pay for my kids' school every year to do a program. It's called Knowing Jesus Ministries, and their school is classical education and Christian. And the pastors come down and spend an entire day teaching the kids, you're about to go off to college where they're going to try to upend your worldview and indoctrinate you into progressivism, and here's how you counter it, here's how you deal with it, and here's how you navigate it. And it prepares the kids at my kids' school to go off into a world hostile to their faith to survive. I don't care where you are and who you are, you need to be making sure your kids are grounded before they get there, because this is Stanford University trying to indoctrinate students nationally through the publication of a book on philosophy against capitalism, allowing the Marxists to define what capitalism is. This is bad generally. It is a breach of trust for the academy. And it's one reason so many people no longer want to send their kids to college. And, you know, I do think a college education is a good thing. But, my gosh, this is a disaster. These people should be shamed into this. I see it was a political philosophy professor at the University of Chicago who helped contribute to this section on capitalism. And they just got everything fundamentally wrong. And your kids are going to go off to school and trust these professors and come out with barista haircuts on the backside, on the upside, they'll be able to make you a great latte.
0: When the truth seems hazy, Eric will clear the way. It's the Eric Erickson Show.
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5: 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Conservative Wilton Simpson created the Florida Wildlife Corridor Program and conserved 18 million acres of Florida land, including thousands of acres of working farmland. 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
1: Greetings. Welcome. Eric Erickson here. 877-973-7425. Should you wish to be on the program, let's go to David in Altamont Springs, Florida. Welcome to the show, sir. How are you?
11: I'm fine, Eric. How are you doing today?
1: Great. What's going on?
11: Well, before I ask my question, just a quick comment. I really appreciate your objectivity regarding Donald Trump, because maybe 20% of the Republicans I know would fall into the MAGA category. The rest of us kind of held our nose, voted for the guy. We like a lot of his policies, but we're tired of a lot of his antics. And I just appreciate your objectivity on that.
1: I appreciate that very much.
11: So here's what I wanted to ask you, because you're a smart guy. Maybe you know. If you stayed awake during history class, you know that once the Marxists take over the country, usually the first couple things to go are free speech and freedom of the press. And when the Islamists take over a country, typically those go, and also women's rights get set back 1,000 years. So given that, why isn't the mainstream media fighting against the culture that would take away their ability to earn a living?
1: Oh, because the mainstream media believes in this. This goes back to the intersectionalism that I've been talking about. They believe the reason free speech must go and the reason free press must go is because the dominant views that are reflected in the press are from the oppressor class. So the only way for the oppressed class to be fairly and accurately represented is to silence the oppressor. One of the critical aspects of Marxism that everybody needs to understand is that Marxism believes power comes from words. And so if you can force people to use different words, you can change the power structure. So if you shut up the white people and only allow the non-white people to talk, then the conversations change. If you force people to redefine words, the conversation changes. It's Orwell at work. And that is the issue that is at play with the Marxists in the press. They are totally down with the progressive idea of censorship because they think you got to shut up the dominant paradigm. Now, I think you got to shut up the people who are calling you on your phone, soliciting you and telemarketing you and scamming you. 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

0: I'm Michelle Franzen. In Western Colombia, following the deadly earthquake, crews are frantically searching and digging through the rubble by hand and with heavy equipment for survivors. ABC's Faith Abube is in the hard-hit city of Cali with more.
1: The death toll rising. At least 224 killed after that 7.4 magnitude earthquake struck Monday, toppling buildings, crippling roads, and damaging health centers in multiple cities. The president of Colombia sworn in just last Friday, saying more than 1,600 homes across the country collapsed.
0: International aid and resources arriving, including a specialized disaster team from the U.S. President Trump, in an interview with a right-wing media outlet this week, was asked about the possibility of declaring a national emergency right before the midterm elections in order to solidify provisions in the so-called Save America Act. That bill, critics say, is designed to make it harder for some U.S. citizens to vote and would duplicate other voter identification measures. ABC's Stephen Portnoy says the interviewer did not state the law correctly.
2: I hear him suggesting that the National Emergencies Act of 1976 gives the president the power to take over elections. That law says nothing of the sort. The Constitution is the supreme law of the land, and it gives states the power to run elections subject to regulations passed by Congress.
0: Across the northern hemisphere, a total solar eclipse taking place this afternoon. Americans in parts of the U.S. may get a partial view. It's the first time, though, in hundreds of years. Iceland is in the path of totality. ABC's Maggie Rooley is at the famous Blue Lagoon.
3: It is unbelievable. We are now in totality here at the Blue Lagoon in Iceland. It's kind of indescribable. It's otherworldly to be surrounded by these lava rocks in Iceland in the pitch black of night in the middle of the day to see it go like that in seconds.
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1: Congressional candidate Michael Carbonara is not conservative, not honest, not even close. Michael Carbonara didn't register as a Republican until late 2024, and Carbonara never voted in a Republican primary. Carbonara even donated to Democrats back in New York. And Michael Carbonara has multiple active lawsuits, even for allegedly stealing tens of millions of dollars from clients. Michael Carbonara, not conservative, not honest, not even close. Belinda Kaiser is the proven conservative outsider, fighting force in Washington.
2: I'm Belinda Kaiser. It's time to ban congressional stock trading and send the career politicians home.
1: Belinda Kaiser, two-time Trump delegate to the RNC, appointed by Governor DeSantis to state leadership, and a proven conservative who's endorsed by five America First congressmen and our heroes in law enforcement.
2: Just like President Trump, I'm an outsider, a businesswoman, and I'll drain the swamp. I'm Belinda Kaiser, candidate for Congress, and I approve this message.
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5: From the WPBF 25 First 20 Weather Team, this is meteorologist Brooke Silvering. Another heat advisory in effect for today all the way through the evening hours. Temperatures will feel over 105 plus degrees. Look for a couple scattered rain showers and thunderstorms late this afternoon, early evening. Temperatures through the overnight hours, low 80s. More heat advisories likely through the end of the week.
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7: It will be around 2032. And it's going to be bad. I want to read for you a portion of the editorial from the Washington Post. And one thing you need to know about the Washington Post editorial is that Jeff Bezos has brought in a bunch of free market people to boost the editorial pages. Why progressives have gotten so mad at the Washington Post. Their product is garbage, let's be honest. A lot of the Washington Post is garbage. But on the editorial page, they brought in some free market people, some of whom are friends of mine. And I gotta read you part of this because they're not wrong. You may not like them, but they're not wrong. Occasionally, I get angry emails from listeners saying, because you quoted this person I hate, you are wrong. Now, we have this saying, a stopped clock is right twice a day. Sometimes people you disagree with can be right. The budget of the federal government is the largest of any organization in human history. It's larger than the entire economy of every foreign country except China. It mostly grows automatically without regular input from elected officials. In the past, huge surges in the national debt were largely caused by wars or recessions. They were temporary. When the war concluded or economic growth resumed, debt as a share of the economy would fall. That's not how it works anymore. The debt increases due to demographic trends as the bulk of spending goes to programs that serve an aging population. the budget deficit as a share of the economy in 2025 during a peacetime expansion was larger than any year of the 1930s, the decade of the Great Depression. Around 2030, the United States is projected to surpass three milestones that illustrate the lack of precedent for the government's fiscal predicament. According to the Congressional Budget Office, 2030 is the year when federal debt held by the public as a share of the economy will exceed the record set by World War II. Unlike in the 1940s, this debt shows no signs of ever declining. In 1945, 84% of federal outlays were on defense, a tsunami of spending that would ebb once World War II concluded. In 2025, 73% of federal outlays were on mandatory spending or interest payments, which are legally obligated. The year 2030 is also roughly when the ratio of seniors to the total population will reach 1 in 5. As recently as 2008, the ratio was around 1 in 8. Seniors' rising share of the population mechanically raises Social Security and Medicare costs and pushes them onto a proportionally smaller working population. In 1952, there were 6 people between 25 and 64 for every one person 65 and older. That meant there were 6 people whose wages would be taxed to pay for benefits for every one senior. In 2011, there were 4. Today, there are 2.7. The United States always used to be able to count on a naturally rising population as an engine of economic growth, but that will no longer be the case. The only source of population growth after 2030 will be immigration. That's because in 2030, the year will be when the CEO projects deaths begin to exceed births. The entitlement programs making up much of the budget were designed under 20th century economic and demographic expectations that no longer hold true. Social Security used to take in more money than it gave out, but that money was spent on other things. The program has run annual deficits since 2010. It's projected to be insolvent in 2032, at which point seniors will receive roughly 1/4 cut in the benefits across the board. Medicare's budget busting makes Social Security's look modest. Of the projected $138 trillion budget shortfall over the next 30 years, $109 trillion of that will be from Medicare. Rising health care costs combined with an aging population receiving far more benefits than it ever paid it spells fiscal Armageddon. The Medicare Hospital Insurance Trust Fund will go solvent in 2033. The fiscal challenges scheduled to arrive in the 2030s are actually based on optimistic assumptions. They are from the Congressional Budget Office's baseline estimates, which assume no wars, no recessions, low and stable inflation, and no government program or tax changes. Imagine how much worse the debt will look if there is a recession. If, heaven forbid, the U.S. needs to boost defense spending for a protracted war, it doesn't have room to grow. Starting with World War II levels of debt and exceeding Great Depression levels of annual deficits, the U.S. is not prepared to face the demographic-induced challenges that loom, let alone world events nobody can predict. Budget hawks have been talking for years about many of these problems, and it may have felt like not much has happened. The federal budget has been able to withstand more than many expected. But in the 2030s, the bill comes due. That should be sobering. But I think most people, they kind of gloss over it. They say doom has been predicted for a while. And the problem is doom has been predicted for a while, but it's been predicted based on we're eventually going to reach this point. Now we know definitively from the Congressional Budget Office when we should reach this point. And as I always say, events change things. If there is a recession, if there is a war, we push it off further. If there's suddenly a baby boom, I'm sorry, if there is a recession, there is a war, it draws closer. If we have a baby boom, it pushes it further. If Taylor Swift and Travis Kelce start pumping out babies quick, they may be the salvation of this country. And I say that somewhat lightly, but you and I also know that there are enough people in this country who are celebrity obsessed that if it becomes culturally chic to have kids because Taylor Swift and Travis Kelce are deciding to make a big family, you're going to see a shift in this country towards big families. That, or you're going to see a bunch of angry progressives character assassinate Taylor Swift for daring to try to have her cake and eat it too. We can't do what you do. You're a billionaire. You know, you notice how the cultural billionaires, they always get a pass from the left. They attacked Jeff Bezos, who designed it so you can get pretty much anything on the planet delivered to your house in a day. They attacked Elon Musk, who can get rocket ships to space and deliver them safely back to Earth and give you high-speed internet on a boat in the middle of nowhere in the ocean. They don't attack Taylor Swift. They don't attack the cultural billionaires. But if the cultural billionaire decides to change the culture, and the culture right now is secular and progressive and single, if Taylor Swift and Travis Kelce find Jesus, go to church, and announce they're having eight kids, the left will vilify them for the rest of their lives. It's the peer pressure of the left. Because the left doesn't want population, because the left wants to save the planet, and you can't save the planet with people on it. But the chickens are coming home to roost, my friends. 2 years ago at the Red State gathering, I interviewed Mitch McConnell. I don't care what you think about Mitch McConnell. I have said much critical of Mitch McConnell over the years. We kind of had a see an eye to eye on Ukraine and several things, and he approached me about engaging and engagement, and we found we had a lot more in common than we thought. And I asked him 2 years ago on stage, we know this is coming. We know we're headed off a fiscal cliff. Why isn't Washington doing anything about it? And McConnell, who's been in Washington since the 80s, who knows a thing or two about getting stuff done, whether you like him or not, he said, we'll fix it. He has every confidence it'll be fixed. And he has every confidence it will not be fixed until we head off the cliff together. Why? Because if the Republicans make changes right now, the Democrats will vilify them. If the Democrats make changes right now, the Republicans will vilify them. It is politically too risky to do anything until the crisis is upon us and it forces action. One of the things that has to happen is the retirement age must be raised from 65 to 67. Another thing that must happen is stopping the automatic rate increases. Another thing that must happen is transitioning Social Security from the current system to a private market solution like George Bush wanted in 2005, where had the Bush solution been implemented in 2005, the people who are beginning to retire right now would be multimillionaires. Not making that up. If you just invested in the markets when Bush was president, you transitioned over time from stocks to bonds. If you were retiring right now, George Bush's plan from 2005, you would have several million dollars to live off of. But at the time, the Democrats vilified it and Republicans didn't want to take the risk, so they didn't do it when they should have done it. McConnell is right that both sides know something has to happen. There is, by the way, a bipartisan plan floating in the United States Senate right now, and the plan is to make hard choices after the November election when the voters can't hold anyone accountable. And the argument is that there are so many members of Congress who are leaving Congress that once the election is over, they will be willing to vote for hard things because they're no longer accountable to voters and don't have to worry about other members of Congress being accountable to voters for 2 years. I don't actually think that's going to happen, because there will be people who come back for 2 years, and I don't know that the president will do anything other than veto it, because the president has said Social Security and Medicare, Medicaid, they can't be touched. You have to touch them to fix the problem. Something bad is coming economically. And by the way, we risk stagflation and we risk becoming like Japan, which economically receded. We have the strongest economy in the world right now. Our economy is head and shoulders above even China. Right now, wages have fallen behind inflation again and people feel like they're falling behind. It's not good. It's not sustainable. But inflation keeps coming down. That's one of the good news of the economy today, is that inflation continues to go down. It's actually a very big deal. July inflation readings by the Fed, more time to defend its forecast. This is for the Wall Street Journal. July's inflation report was close enough to expectations to ease pressure on the Federal Reserve raising interest rates next month without resolving much about the outlook beyond that. Monthly inflation readings have taken on greater importance this summer. Officials are deciding whether they can defend a forecast that has inflation coming down without higher rates or whether they need to raise the rates. Data for June and July haven't suggested the type of broadening in price pressures that would force officials to abandon it. The case for tighter policy also received less help from last week's employment report, which showed no signs of reaccelerating demand for labor. The consumer price index, excluding food and energy prices, rose 0.2% on the month, in line with expectations. Core prices were up 2.5% from a year earlier. The Fed tries to target 2%. It has come down. Officials will receive one more month of inflation data ahead of their September meeting. The Fed targets a separate inflation gauge due later this month that Wednesday's report feeds into and has been running hotter than the consumer price index. Core prices in that measure rose 3.3% in June. Wall Street was especially tuned to this report because federal officials have grown sensitive to data suggesting the economy isn't behaving as they expected. The Fed held rates steady last month, but at least six of the 12 voting members have signaled in recent weeks they could support a rate increase depending on the inflation data. If the economy recovers, if the economy goes gangbusters, we buy ourselves time. If people have babies, we buy ourselves time. But it's a conversation we got to have right now because the politicians in America will do nothing until the crisis is upon us. But you should not be shocked. My job's to give you the news whether you like it or not. And the news is not good right now. We don't have a tax revenue problem in Washington, D.C. We have a spending problem in Washington, D.C. And both parties are complicit in spending too much money when we need to start cutting back and thinking about what we can do on Social Security and Medicare and Medicaid to fix the problem.
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1: A strong America requires strong leadership. Lincoln's strength held the Union together. Reagan's defeated the communist threat. Now President Trump is setting a new example of American strength. 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Askar, a devout Christian who fled persecution in the Middle East. Askar, a United States Marine defending American freedom. 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Trump conservative Casey Askar for Congress.
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1: Hello, America. Welcome. It is Eric Erickson here. The phone number 877-973-7425. In Connecticut, those of you up there listening on WTIC and WICC, John Larson is out. John Larson is the seventh House Democrat to lose a primary this year. This is the most losses for incumbents in primaries outside of redistricting years going back to the early 20th century. John Larson has been beaten by former Hartford Mayor Luke Bronin. Luke Bronin was considered the moderate in the race, so a progressive has lost in Connecticut. Bronin's 47. Larson is 78. This is why Larson lost. This happened live on the House floor a while back.
2: Don't worry. No one on the Republican side in the House and Senate who control both the House and Senate is going to speak up and challenge us.
1: He's still standing there, licking his lips now.
2: But we need to protect Americans' privacy and their social security.
1: Look at his lips again.
2: For 40% of...
1: And it goes on for another 50 seconds until a staffer pulls him off the floor. That became a viral video of him freezing on the House floor in the middle of a passionate speech and then slowing down and his words turn gravelly. He's now been defeated by someone, a 47-year-old ousting the 78-year-old. 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
4: I'm Dan Franzese, candidate for Congress, and I approve this message.
5: It's that time again. Career politicians at your door. Don't be tricked by congressional candidate George Moraitis. He won't support President Trump's agenda. He voted to give illegal aliens taxpayer-subsidized in-state tuition. He even voted for red flag gun confiscation. Does he regret it? No. He just told the Sun Sentinel he stands behind it. South Florida conservatives can't trust George Moraitis. Paid for by Dan Franzese for Congress 2026.
6: ABC News, I'm Michelle Franzen. A possible plea deal could be in play in the federal case of Luigi Mangione, sources tell ABC News. Mangione is charged in the fatal shooting of United Healthcare CEO in 2024. ABC's Matt Rivers says a conference meeting taking place this week.
7: We're not sure if there is a plea deal reached on Friday, and that's a big if. What that would mean for the state case. One thing we do know is that state prosecutors have said in the past that if there were eventually a plea agreement reached in the federal case, that state prosecutors would lobby very hard the judge in the federal case to impose an even stiffer sentence or the stiffest sentence that they could possibly allow.
6: In Colombia, rescue efforts continuing 3 days after a massive earthquake rattled the Choco region, killing at least 240 people. A total eclipse providing a spectacle across the northern hemisphere. Iceland coming back from totality, and Spain and a slice of Portugal are up next this hour. This is ABC News. This is a Bloomberg Money Minute. Positivity for stocks, says investors eye that report on inflation out today that gives some investors hope the Fed will be less likely to raise interest rates than they thought. President Trump being sued over plans to sell access to Truth Social Post, two media organizations. Suing the president over Trump Media and Technology Group's plan to sell faster access to his posts on Truth Social. Home sales in July, the lowest in 2 years. Near record home prices, elevated mortgage rates, and a lot of jitters about the economy, driving home sales more than 4% lower last month, according to Redfin. Seattle, among the cities with the biggest declines in sales. Sales in San Francisco remain strong. And Chick-fil-A rolling out some new fall menu items, including a new s'mores milkshake and a s'mores cold coffee. But the big draw? Probably a chicken sandwich that uses two waffles instead of a bun. It's available at breakfast and all day long at Chick-fil-A. Denise Pellegrini, Bloomberg Radio.
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13: From the WPBF 25 First Warning Weather Team, this is meteorologist Brooke Silvering. Another heat advisory in effect for today all the way through the evening hours. Temperatures will feel over 105 plus degrees. Look for a couple scattered rain showers and thunderstorms late this afternoon, early evening. Temperatures through the overnight hours, low 80s. More heat advisories likely through the end of the week.
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0: truth over tribe, conviction over party. Eric Erickson, conservative but not captive.
1: Hello, my friends. It is Eric Erickson here, and I want to go to the phones. Let me start with David calling from Jacksonville, Florida. Welcome, sir. How are you?
2: I'm doing okay. When did you say the Social Security Trust is supposed to run out? In 2032 or something like that?
1: Yep, 2032.
2: Let me give you a couple numbers, and I'll try not to bore you. I won't. The Social Security Investment Trust, by law, I researched this, earns about 2.6%, you know, the way the money's invested. The U.S. Treasury obligations earn about 4.3%. A 60-40 traditional, you know, stocks to bonds portfolio earns 8 to 9%, and adjusted for inflation, that'll give you 5.9%. My solution is just real simple. Put whatever the investment trust would gain going out, you know, forecast it and update it and all that stuff they know how to do, and say, we will never earn less than that, and the government's good for it, okay? Because they are now. And then what you do is you switch to some kind of, an investment obligation or objective that has something to do with like a 60-40. And the way you manage it is you have a committee or something of people from the industry that don't really have an interest in it, but they just, you know, they help set what the portfolio would be like or something like that.
1: There's a fundamental problem with what you are suggesting. It's common sense. And that's not going to fly in Washington, D.C., I'm afraid.
2: My favorite organization is going to say, they call it privatizing Social Security.
1: Yeah.
2: And it's really not. It's called, you know, let's make this more, let's make it last.
1: Right.
2: And you're not going to be any worse off than where if you guarantee the return that you would have received anyway, and you can forecast that out or make it a coefficient of something. I mean, there's a way of doing that.
1: Right.
2: And the purpose is to, as you know, is to push that deficit down the road more or even eliminate it. And that's before
1: you boost the retirement age. Let me let you go there because the numbers going to overwhelm the audience. What you're saying is common sense, and it's not really privatizing, but, you know, the left doesn't want us to make companies richer by letting people privately invest in stocks and switching to bonds over time. They want it to be based on some sort of government annuity and bond, and you're going to have to force the issue at some point. And again, Bush tried to do this in 2005, and it was rejected by Republicans in Congress because they didn't want to take the heat from the voters. And essentially what it was is Bush said at the time, if you're over 40, you don't have to worry about anything. If you're under 40, we're going to transition you to this new system. And the Congress was like, nope. And had he done it, man, people would be a whole lot better off now. You will be better off now if you get a Rinnai tankless water heater because you'll never run out of hot water again. If you go to talkingtankless.com today, you can order a Rinnai tankless water heater and never, ever run out of hot water again. It's brilliant. We've got ours set on one of the little UPS backups at Walmart where it plugs in. So it plugs in and runs, it has some power with it so that when your faucet, hot water faucet turns on, it triggers the flow of the water, triggers the system, which fires up a spark that heats the flame. 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Now, John, want to go to your call. Welcome. How are you?
3: Hey, Eric. Just at Buford. Picking up my kid at the high school here.
1: Excellent.
3: Yeah.
4: Politics in the U.S. is too contentious for anything to be done preemptively. Whatever the situation is, it has to go full Thelma and Louise off the cliff before anything is done with it. That's why President Bush had such high approval ratings after 9/11, going in and doing anything. And that's why Trump does not have very good approval ratings with what he's doing in Iran right now, which is a far more dangerous situation. But nothing has happened to put it right into the face of the American people. And that includes for Social Security. It's still getting paid by some nameless, faceless entity. As far as the American people are concerned, and it won't be a thing, and nothing will be a thing. Pearl Harbor was another example of that, until something really is in the face of the people and something awful, awful happens. That's sad, but that's just the American politics.
1: I mean, to a degree, yeah, you're right. But, you know, also, I am a longtime defender of the idea that in our system of government, one of the geniuses of the founders was making Congress reactive and not proactive. Now, bad things can happen, unfortunately, but I honestly don't want proactive Washington, D.C. We can be proactive on Social Security because we see the disaster coming, and so it's already beginning to happen, so yes. But I really don't want a bunch of technocrats and bureaucrats in Washington, D.C. Gaming out the worst case scenarios of what might be happening. And so let's pass laws in Congress and regulations to prevent something that might happen that we don't know is going to happen. We know the Social Security, Medicare crisis are going to happen because we know population is declining. We know the national debt is going up. We know it's going up in large part because of those things. And we have a date certain where we know we're going to the Rubicon is going to be crossed on this. And so it's not really a hypothetical. So what really could change the dynamic now is Congress doing something. But too often in Washington, D.C., we have these people who twiddle their thumbs. They have too much time on their hand, and they say, you know what? If a butterfly flaps its wings over the 33rd latitude somewhere in the Pacific Ocean on the 90th longitude, and that wind then causes a bumblebee to nosedive into the ground and kick up some dirt, we could have this catastrophe in 100 years from now, so let's legislate to ban butterflies from flapping wings on this longitude and latitude of the Pacific. Why do we want that? We should not have that. We should not have proactive government. We should have reactive government. Now, reactive government can, of course, ensure we have a military that is ready to stand wait because we know bad things happen. A reactive government can deal with Medicare, Medicaid, Social Security now because we know the bad thing is going to happen. A reactive government can react to the things that we can see right now on the horizon without being so proactive that they project over the horizon something that may or may not happen. There is a difference there. But, yeah, I mean, government itself is bad at predicting the future. It's not really a prediction, though, to understand that Social Security is premised on X number of people being in the workforce to cover Y number of retirees, and that balance is shifting. We can deal with those things. Mitchell, you're going to be up next. Welcome to the show.
5: Hey, Eric. Thank you so much for taking my call.
1: Sure.
5: So my question, or wanting your opinion, you know how the Democrats love to get folks on record, for example, things like, if you believe the 2020 election was stolen, we're not listening to anything else you're saying because you're an idiot. Whether you're mm-hmm. right or wrong, that's just something they do. What do you think? Do you think it's time for people like Mike Collins in Georgia and other Republicans running around the country? Do you think it's time to put the Democrats on record and just ask them, do you still support Anthony Fauci?
1: Yeah, I think so. Given what we know about his diaries, yes. And by the way, I'm glad you brought that up, Mitchell, because I do need to disabuse people of one issue that's circulating right now. You know, there's this story out there that Fauci privately fretted about miscarriages due to the mRNA COVID vaccine. A lot of people circulate this. If you actually read his entire text thread and the research that was done because of his text thread, it turns out that there was no connection between the mRNA COVID vaccine and miscarriages. He was privately concerned that it could happen. They researched it. And I got to tell you, people like Alex Berenson, who's been one of the biggest opponents of the COVID vaccine and biggest critics of how COVID was handled, even he, who hates Anthony Fauci, is like, Fauci wasn't wrong. They looked into it. There was no tie-in there. I've seen a lot of people recirculating the private text message of Anthony Fauci to suggest that he knew there was a tie to miscarriages. And that's not it at all. He wanted research because he was concerned. The research was done. They couldn't find a tie. And even the people who think the COVID vaccine has caused all sorts of problems, and in some degree it has, particularly young men with heart issues, there's no credible evidence whatsoever that it was tied into to miscarriages. There's no meaningfully statistical difference between women who got it and didn't over miscarriages. So just keep that one in mind. But what we do know about Anthony Fauci now from his diaries is that he was applying pressure to members of the media to silence individuals on the right who cast doubt on some of his prescriptions. And we also know he was flying blind. So, yeah, I think we should demand that Democrats be on record. But there's also something else here. There is something else. Don't get your back up when I say it, please. Why are we trying to get Democrats to take a stand on Anthony Fauci's position 6 years ago when they could be asked to take a stand on the socialist positions of today? One of the biggest problems I have with my own side right now is the insistence on relitigating 2020 still. If you believe the election was stolen in 2020, I'm not going to be able to talk you out of it, but you're not going to be able to talk me out of the fact that I think you're a conspiracy theorist. Why are we relitigating 2020 and why are we relitigating COVID in the year of our Lord 2026 when we right now have socialists who believe that the government needs to be more active in our lives and they hate Thanksgiving and they believe white people are racist and that you can't be racist to white people and we need to level the playing field by ensuring equal outcomes, not equal opportunity, et cetera, et cetera, et cetera, et cetera. If you're still gaming 2020 in the year of our Lord 2026, you're the person costing us victory in 2026 because there are too many people on the right who have traumatized themselves into permanent victimhood, believing that we can never win without addressing 2020 and COVID in the election when we won in 2024 with the popular vote without having to redo all those things. So move forward, not backward. We have problems today, not yesterday. Address the problems today. Demand accountability for the positions of the day, not yesterday. And we might actually be able to win some. I just think if we're trying to relitigate 2020 and Fauci, yeah, there's some reason there to do so. But why are you asking Democrats to stake out a position today on Anthony Fauci when the Democrats today can stake out a position on Abdullah al-Sayed and Mamdani and Darlisa Chevalier and Bernie Sanders and Alexandria Ocasio-Cortez and the rise of the socialists and the communists and the democratic socialists and the like? We got a lot of baggage for the Democrats right now to stake out positions on. We don't need to do it. We don't need to worry about what happened 6 years ago. I mean, the past is in the past. Right now, the Democrats in the present are dangerous, so maybe we should focus on the dangerous Democrats right now instead of Anthony Fauci, who's no longer in power. You can get to Anthony Fauci, but get to him through what's happening now, not get to what's happening now through Anthony Fauci. People are immediately going to tune out. It's a way to have those conversations. We should have those conversations. We just need to have those conversations without sounding like we're conspiracy theorists of the past.
0: You're at the intersection of politics, news, culture, and current events. 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
1: I may have to spend more time on this topic tomorrow because I've talked about this before. I see this on LinkedIn. Let me just read this to you. I lead a team of 9 people. We've had a desperate need for a senior associate role since April, and HR keeps telling me the pipeline was thin, nothing passing screening. So last month, I made a new email, changed my name, tweaked the dates, and applied to my own rec with essentially my own CV, the CV of the person who wrote the job description, and brother, I was auto-rejected in 6 minutes. Let me read that to you again. I wrote the CV of the person who wrote the job description. In other words, the person who needs the job filled put in her own resume with her name changed and was rejected in 6 minutes. Took a week to work out why. The filter was set to require a certain JavaScript with the word React, and my CV says React. That's it. That's the whole thing. Full stop. We've been rejecting every qualified applicant since April over punctuation while I sat in weekly meetings being told the market was tough. If you've been getting instant rejections from places you're clearly qualified for, it's possibly not you. Anyone else tested this? I'm now scared to look at the other two requirements. I have heard this story time and time and time and time and time and time and time again. companies are using AI word filtering on their job applications, and people are getting rejected by the AI agent. They never get before a human being. And the human beings at the office are thinking, huh, we don't have enough qualified people applying. Yeah, you do, but it's the AI rejecting them. I'm actually, this is one of those areas where I'm starting to believe that companies would be real smart to ban AI from being their initial screener. This person who put this up says it's kind of chic to be employed right now for the social media detox heroes. Apparently being chic is the newest Instagram trend, but jokes aside, all I hear is it's brutal out there in every industry. Then I found this on Reddit. A manager applied for their own job and got auto-rejected in 6 minutes. That got me thinking this isn't even new. We've had keyword filter horror stories for years, and did we now just hand the whole thing to AI and stop looking at the problems? I used to game this by hand. A random first line, so my cover letters didn't all open with "my name is Viviana and I need a job to buy food." 10 years ago, I was told to call the recruiter, ask a smart question before you apply, and stay top of mind. Does this still work in 2026 or just annoy people? I know as a proper millennial, I hate talking on the phone. I'm very much not job hunting, but a lot of people I love are job hunting, and they keep getting rejected quick. I'm beginning to believe this is the whole thing. Is there a way to help people get through the AI job filters, or should we just turn the AI job filters off at companies? Because a lot of companies are using the same product from the same HR shell that interfaces with their HR network, Salesforce, and the like, and people are getting auto-rejected, and the companies are thinking nobody qualified is applying for the jobs, when meanwhile, you got people qualified for the jobs who are applying, and we know they're qualified because they're the people who are in charge of the division of the company looking for the people. They put in their own resume and they're getting auto-rejected for the job they're trying to fill. I hear this story again and again and again and again these days that people are getting auto-rejected for jobs very quickly in the industry, in every industry, not just one industry, not just radio, not just TV, but in tech, in you name the company, you name the industry, people are getting rejected because the AI word filters are blocking them out immediately. You shouldn't have to game the resume writing system when you're trying to actually show you're qualified. 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
1: From ABC News, I'm Michelle Franzen. A grand jury indictment has been unsealed in the case of Nick Reiner and the alleged murders of his parents, Rob Reiner and Michelle Singer Reiner, at their California home last December. ABC's Alex Stone is in Los Angeles with details.
2: The charges in this indictment are essentially the same as what he was originally charged with, the murder of his parents. They added one special circumstance of lying in wait. He was already charged with multiple murders and using a knife as special circumstances. Essentially what this does is allows the prosecution to bypass a preliminary hearing and go right on to the trial. Not much else changes in this, but he has now been indicted.
1: Nick Reiner is scheduled to return for a pretrial hearing September 15th. In Colombia, rescue efforts continuing days after a massive earthquake rattled the Choco region, killing at least 240 people. The city of Cali, one of the hardest hit, dozens of buildings collapsed there. Officials say more than 200 are trapped in the rubble. Thousands of others are still listed as missing. Ongoing hostilities with Iran, keeping the pressure on Americans when it comes to prices for most goods. Inflation cooled slightly by 0.1 percentage point from June to July. ABC's Elizabeth Schulze says it was not enough to reverse high prices in many sectors, including groceries, transportation, and services.
3: This is pretty much in line with expectations. That 3.4% inflation rate is about where analysts thought it would be when you look at kind of across the board prices in the economy. It is not, it's a good thing that we don't see that number going up, that inflation isn't accelerating, but it is still above where the Federal Reserve and overall households want inflation to be.
1: In northern Spain and Portugal, crowds turned out in town squares and beaches outfitted with special protective glasses to view the total solar eclipse this past hour. The Northern Hemisphere event delivering the best view to portions of Russia, Iceland, and Greenland earlier today. 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
5: This is the Bloomberg Real Estate Report. I'm Denise Pellegrini. It's now a good time to invest in multifamily real estate. Amy Rubenstein, CEO of Chicago-based Clear Investment Group, which specializes in acquiring distressed mid-size multifamily real estate with an eye to creating more affordable housing, thinks so. She says demand for affordable housing is going to go up as mortgage rates make this a difficult time for people to switch from renting to buying. And
6: we also have, at the same time, a slowing down of construction starts, which is going to create future supply constraints. And so that sets us up for a very solid investment period for particularly what we do. Now we can provide that without having this extra supply coming in.
5: Rubenstein also says, remember one more important thing about investing in property.
6: Real estate is a hedge against inflation. So for investors, this is where they want to be.
5: And that's the Bloomberg Real Estate Report. I'm Denise Pellegrini.
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1: From the WPBF 25 First 20 Weather Team, this is meteorologist Brooke Silvering. Another heat advisory in effect for today all the way through the evening hours. Temperatures will feel over 105 plus degrees. Look for a couple scattered rain showers and thunderstorms late this afternoon, early evening. Temperatures through the overnight hours, low 80s. More heat advisories likely through the end of the week.
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0: It's hump day, right? Wednesday. It's the middle of the week, and I wish I could say that it's all like, you know, downhill sledding from here, but that's just not true. It's still what it is, and we still have to read the same horrific news stories, and we still have to, you know, act as if everything is going to be all right, although not many of us actually believe that anymore. Because it just seems to me that some things that used to be easy for me to understand aren't anymore. Like, when did it become not a bad thing to be a communist? I mean, just as an example. You used to say that. You used to call somebody a communist, and it was like a huge insult. But now the Democratic Party's socialist wing doesn't even hide the radicalism, and it openly embraces policies that are they're communist. You know, they reject capitalism. They want to seize private property. They want to dismantle all of the constitutional institutions that keep us free, you know, three branches of government. And they basically want to expand the control the government has over so many of the major sectors. I mean, you look at Zoran Mamdani in New York with this surtax on a second home as a, like it's a punitive kind of revolutionary measure that publicly targets property owners. And instead of giving them the presumption of innocence, like maybe it's not a second home, you're supposed to just accept his version. You have Kamala Harris out there. She almost was the president of the United States. And she's out there talking about packing the court, adding states, ending the filibuster, abolishing the Electoral College. That's now mainstream Democrats. That's insane to me. The idea that we're still arguing over whether or not you should be an American citizen to vote in our elections. You know, the left has been using the chaos at the border to build this sort of super dependent voting bloc and accelerate societal transformation. When did that become the norm? That's all I want to know. It really is. It is hard for me to digest the news when it's so clear to me how much lying is going on. The more I hear about the Democratic Socialists of America, the more I'm puzzled by really good people that I know who consider themselves progressive, consider themselves left-leaning, considers themselves Democrats. Now they're perfectly comfortable being called socialists, communists. Every policy they propose, they don't even pretend anymore. They have declared that capitalism is a failure. Think about that. How did we become so great in 250 years? If it's not directly attributable to capitalism, that's certainly a large part of it. And you got guys like the Democratic governor of California, Gavin Newsom. He says capitalism as we know it doesn't work. Really? The guy's a multimillionaire and has been a beneficiary of, the wealthy guy, Gordon Getty, giving him tons of money for elections. He's done pretty well under capitalism. Why is it a failure? Why is it now suddenly normal to talk about confiscating private property? Because that's what Zoran Mamdani says. He'll do that if New York's landlords, in his opinion, are not good custodians of their own property. And then they talk about destroying the 238-year-old Electoral College. And they brag that when they take over the Democrat Party and then they take over the nation, they're going to do just like the good Bolsheviks. They're going to go all the way. They'll destroy the Senate, destroy the Pentagon, destroy prisons, destroy the police, and destroy our borders. They want to take over utilities and break up corporate agriculture. They want to own major industries. Apparently, socialists believe that with a snap of their fingers, they can destroy the most important elements of the U.S. constitutional order. Would these socialists even resent you calling their agenda communist? No, no. They've taken their cue for this kind of radical change from mainstream Democrats like Kamala Harris. She's talking about a third bid for the presidency. And I guess her attitude is now, if you can't beat them, join them. So she's promising that if she's elected, she'll pack the court. She'll admit two new blue states. So she'll snag four liberal senators. She'll end the filibuster and junk the Electoral College. How she plans to amend the Constitution to that big an extent, she never tells us. Because like all good Marxists, the ends justify the means. That's how these leftists prove to you they have absolutely no principle. Because if two new red states wanted to join the U.S., they would be lecturing us on the sanctity of a 50-state union. If they were a permanent Senate minority, they would, as in the past, honor the filibuster. And if they lost, if they had lost the popular vote in two recent elections but had won the Electoral College, they would be praising the wisdom of the founders. And believe me, if they had the kind of Earl Warren era majority at the Supreme Court again, they would be fine with nine justices on the Supreme Court. And now they're making enemies of the people lists and forcing the sales of private property. Mondani just sent out a public list of nearly 1 million New York homeowners. A public list. He doxed over a million, almost a million homeowners. And he sent official warnings to 17,000 of them that if within 4 weeks they cannot prove that they have lived full time in their own properties, the city is going to levy a huge surtax on them to drive home the point that nobody should own a second high-value home. What do we do next? Show trials if you decline to reply? Mamdani has flipped the whole American tradition of innocent until proven guilty. Instead, almost 20,000 New Yorkers are now automatically presumed guilty of being house hoarding. They're calling them capitalist leeches who owe the exploited classes tens of thousands of dollars a year in reparations, unless they, these newly presumed guilty people, can prove themselves innocent. Welcome to Mamdani's revolutionary world. The new surtax could add something like $40,000 to $350,000 a year to tens of thousands of homeowners' taxes, in addition to what's already some of the steepest property taxes in the whole country. Property taxes that range from like $5,000 to $150,000. And most owners are going to see, they're going to do the math. And they see that the new aggregate tax payouts in just a few years could be more than the value of the home itself. Why is Mamdani doing this? Well, I think he has two aims here. First, he wants to flush out and dox anyone owning two homes as an enemy of the people. So he created a list of his targets, including their addresses, and published it. To the extent that many properties really were second homes, Mamdani has now made sure that all New Yorkers, including the jealous rubberneckers, the would-be squatters, and the hardened criminals, know exactly where they might target a sometimes vacant home. And second, he wants to force a massive fire sale of second homes that will crash home values in general. And that's a way to redistribute new affordable houses to those people who Mamdani considers victims of capitalism. And apparently he thinks they're more deserving of these properties, even though the people who own them worked for them. You know, there was a cable news show where the national co-chair of the DSA, this Megan Romer, was asked a whole bunch of questions about the published agenda, the one that Bill Maher read on his show. And far from denying that it's radical and it's communist, she, like, was happy to confirm it all. Yeah, let's destroy the border. Let's end prisons. Get rid of the military. Get rid of the police. But, you know, I know what happens when you have these socialists, when they finally get in power, especially when they are hated. You know, you got this prime minister in Spain, Pedro Sanchez, very unpopular. And he's given amnesty to 600,000 illegal aliens. Yeah, yeah. 60,000 Muslim men from North Africa in a single day swarmed over the Moroccan coast at Ceuta, demanding amnesties, demanding free subsidized passes into European Spain, and looting and vandalizing businesses and attacking the Spanish people. So answer me this. Why do European socialists and American leftists do that? Why do they create conditions of mass chaos and welcome in millions of illegal aliens, most of whom are poor, a lot of them are angry, and they're definitely unassimilated and plan on staying that way, from the third world? Well, that's how you get rid of the capitalists and their bourgeois hirelings. Yes, you got to have violence, you got to have upheaval. And they import a huge victim class, and then they virtue signal, oh, we're better. They spend lavish social largesse upon these people. And in quid pro quo fashion, that underclass becomes a welfare state, and they'll vote for them. It just goes on and on. To make a new socialist America, you first have to destroy everything that made America. Everything that we hold dear. Unbelievable. But that's where they are. That's where we are. And that, like I said, nobody's even trying to play it down or say it's not so. There's a braggadocio about it that's amazing to me. Anyway, don't forget to download that 850 app on your cell phone, laptop, Chromebook, wherever you want it. That way you could be listening to the new No Restraint podcast or Stephen Diener's Unidentified Alien podcast, whatever. 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
0: Days ago, I was reading an article in The Spectator, and I wish I could put my hands on it. I took some notes. Thank goodness I do take notes when I am, when I'm trying to remember where I hear something. And I jotted down that it was in The Spectator, and apparently it was an article that was written by someone named Alex Shears, who I am not particularly I don't know much about. I don't know that I've ever read his columns before in The Spectator. But this one was really riveting. And the title, I think that the title is How Nukes Made the World Safer, which is a pretty tough thing to wrap your mind around, right? And, he talked about how on that day in August of 1945, it was just a normal day in Hiroshima, Japan. But by 8:15 that morning, an American B-29 bomber, the Enola Gay, reduced Japan's seventh largest city to cinders. And then 2-3 days later, on August 9th, 3 days later, Nagasaki would suffer the same fate. And that was the first and only time in human history that atomic bombs were used in anger. 81 years on from the atomic bombings of Japan, the uncomfortable truth is that nuclear weapons are actually the reason that World War III has been avoided. But according to the latest survey, which is what this article had focused on, and I think he was, yeah, I wrote down Pew Research Center, something like, let me look, 69% of the American public thinks that nuclear weapons make the world less safe. And the reality is that the world would be a much more dangerous place without the bomb. Because, of course, you should have disdain for nuclear weapons. I mean, when you close your eyes and you think of, like, you know, mushroom clouds and fireballs in the sky and vaporized islands and the over 100,000 instantaneous deaths that were inflicted by those two bombs in Japan, you know, that'll haunt you. Only 35% of Americans believe that the August 1945 atomic bombings of Hiroshima and Nagasaki were justified, compared to 85% when it happened, you know, immediately afterwards. But the advent of nuclear weapons in the hands of big nations like ours was a game changer. Just because it shifted the power and the strategies that politicians had when it came to warfare. And it made everybody stop and say, well, maybe restraint is a better idea than fighting. And you've got all these, you know, well, I think back to the pre-nuclear age, and of course I only know of it from what I've read, but you would have these big disputes over territories and economic interests, and they got settled on the battlefield. Until 1945, the main preoccupation of the great power military establishments like ours was figuring out how to win wars. But since 1945, we know how to win wars. Nuclear bombs win wars. But the chief purpose of a military should be to avert wars. And think about that, how nuclear weapons, that's what the whole Cold War was about. If you fire a nuclear weapon at Russia, Russia's going to fire a nuclear weapon back at you. It's still true today. And that's not to say that the Cold War was a harmonious time. Far from it. The period between 1946 and 1991 had a bunch of crises, a bunch of standoffs. The Cuban Missile Crisis, it was in 1962, and the Middle East Crisis in 1973. But in the past, before 1945, those would have surely led to war. But because nuclear weapons are now part of the equation, they try to de-escalate before they do war. I never thought I'd be saying that nuclear weapons are a good way of preventing war. But they are. Nobody wants to fight a nuclear war. And the great nuclear powers, they get it. They've pretty much adhered to the logic of deterrence. And the problem, of course, is these rogue players who now have nuclear weapons. You know, to have nuclear weapons in the hands of Kim Jong-un, pretty scary. But there are roughly 12,000 nuclear warheads around the globe. And that number increases every day. Now, granted, Russia and the United States we still have the bulk of them, and we're adding to our inventories all the time. But China's been dramatically increasing their nuclear arsenal. When Xi Jinping became the leader in 2013, China had 250 nuclear warheads. Today, it has over 600. And the Pentagon says it'll have 1,500 nuclear warheads by 2035. That's a rapid expansion. And it has certainly made Washington politicians pretty anxious about what is it that Beijing intends to do. So, you know, now we have a nuclear tripolar competition beginning. It's not just Russia and America. It's now Russia, America, and China. And then the rogues. I don't know. You know, I like to envision a world in which there were no nuclear weapons, but I think there would be carnage. And World War III would lead to levels of death and destruction far surpassing those that we witnessed during all the wars, or the wars, if you put them all together during the 20th century. You know, the combined fatalities of World War I and World War II were more than 80 million deaths. But with all the new stuff we have, the modern warfare technologies, the weapons are deadlier and they're more precise than they'd ever been. Now add nuclear weapons to that battlefield, and World War III would lead to levels of death and destruction like you can't even imagine. So unless we forget that on the upcoming anniversary of Hiroshima and Nagasaki, you know, one of the things preventing a breakout of global all-out great power war has been and remains the sobering presence of nuclear weapons. Never thought I'd be thinking that, but here I am. And if you're a thoughtful person, and I know you are, you listen to this show, then you know I'm right. Anyway, let me take a quick time out. When we come back, I got to talk about Francesca Hong's defeat, because I think too many people were cheering and thought, oh, this will end the DSA madness in this country, and I beg to differ. Please stay right where you are. I'll be right back.
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8: This is a Bloomberg Money Minute. More stocks are up than down today. That says traders celebrate today's July Consumer Price Index report showing subdued retail inflation. Kava Group sales rising faster than expected due to increased traffic and customers buying higher priced proteins and extras like pita chips and salmon. Sales did slow at the end of the second quarter due to reports of a parasitic outbreak, but trends have improved since. We have a reading that shows mortgage rates eased a little, the Mortgage Bankers Association says. The average rate on the 30-year fixed loan slipped last week to 6.77% from 6.81% the week before. That was the highest in a year. And Google's Pixel smartphones have sold decently in recent years, in part because they undercut rival phones from Apple and Samsung on price. Now Google's just unveiled slate of Pixel 11 phones average $100 more than last year's models. 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
13: From the WPBF 25 First Warning Weather Center, I'm Chief Certified Meteorologist Chris Martinez with a look at South Florida's certified most accurate forecast tonight. Warm and humid, we'll get down there 80 degrees. And then as we head into your Thursday, we're looking at scattered showers and storms again. High temperatures, mid-90s, heat index up to 110.
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0: I, of course, would prefer to talk about just about anything else, but I have to talk about this Francesca Hong, because I hear too many people who think, oh, you see, the American people rejected the lady who wanted to cancel Thanksgiving. That's a good thing. But you know what? Come November, few Democrats will be happy with the way their party's voting systems are working. Maybe they don't want to cancel Thanksgiving, but I think they're going to be a little concerned with, A, how far off the polls were. You know, apparently she's not going to be our first avowedly socialist state governor. She lost an extremely tight primary to this David Crowley, who's a Milwaukee County executive. And the what you're hearing every time I turn on any station, left, right, doesn't matter, is that it's a major blow for the Democratic Socialists of America and their bid to take over the Democratic establishment. But I think you have to think about this differently. First and foremost, pollsters are very bad at figuring out what's going on in Democratic primaries. And Democratic primary officials are pathetic at tallying votes. The primary ended in, it was like a farce early this morning, as the Milwaukee County workers had to recover 5 USB sticks with vote counts on them, only for those sticks to apparently be blank or something. Nobody seems even entirely sure what happened. But I'll tell you what is certain is that the Wisconsin polls, which were predicting a comfortable victory for Hong, were wildly wrong. And they did not take into account some of the very peculiar dynamics of the race. Crowley only became the moderate choice late in the process. And so the mainstream voters, maybe they flocked to him over Hong because she was such a proud DSA member with such a long record of crazy opinions. But polling companies did not identify that shift in the voters. They made a similar mistake in not identifying the late trends in last week's Senate primary in Michigan, which ended up being a much narrower victory for Abdul El-Sayed than they were predicting. The real story isn't how Hong lost. It should be how on earth she came so close to being the Democratic choice for Wisconsin in a very high turnout primary in such an important swing state. I mean, she didn't make any bones about wanting to abolish the police, because she said law enforcement agencies uphold white supremacy. She said she was uncomfortable at the fact that her biracial son gives her a, and these were her words, you know, these weren't words conservatives and made up. She said that that he gives her a proximity to whiteness. I'm still trying to think about what that's going to mean for that child growing up, because now those comments are public record. And she was uncomfortable about her own child. That to me is profound. She supported the abolition of the Senate. She supports publicly owned grocery stores and publicly owned banks. And she's against Valentine's Day. Yeah. She said, it's just crazy world. On CNN a few weeks ago, she wouldn't even disavow the Thanksgiving comment, insisting I was a chef, or I don't know. I know all about bringing people together to celebrate, blah, blah, blah. And I'll tell you what, you look at Hong and then you look at El-Sayed, she makes him look almost, I don't know, like a political professional. He's more like a Barack Obama than he is like a DSA candidate. But she came within a whisker of being the Democratic nominee for governor in a state that Donald Trump won twice. And none of this means the party's voters are going to return to the establishment on either side of the aisle, really. What it suggests is that successful Democratic candidates are now the ones who can bridge the gap between the hard and the soft left of their own party. That's what El-Sayed did in Michigan. That's what Peggy Flanagan did in her Minnesota Senate primary last night. Flanagan's not a DSA member, but she was a progressive choice. She was backed by Bernie Sanders, who's now apparently the socialist statesman. She won by 20% in a primary cycle that was dominated by debates about immigration enforcement. And she's now the strong favorite to win against Michelle Tafoya, which when they say she's the strong favorite and I look at the polling results, not so fast. I think Michelle Tafoya has a deep base that nobody's thinking about. Any guy who ever, you know, spent hours watching the NFL knows Michelle Tafoya. And, you know, just a couple of years ago, any Republican strategist would have said Flanagan is a far left lunatic. But see, now they have to compare her to Francesca Hong and all these other popular DSA people. And she seems like a reasonably sensible choice. Imagine. Yeah, because that's where we are. You don't have to imagine it. Just open your eyes and maybe smell the coffee. You know, I look around at all of these members of the Trump administration that came in quietly and have turned out to be remarkable diplomats. I mean, released Russian prisoner yesterday. You know, one of the ones that really is so appealing, I believe, to the public is Scott Bessent, the Treasury Secretary. I mean, he's more than just a Treasury secretary. He's like a diplomat now. He goes out there and he uses our financial muscle in pretty interesting ways all over the world. This week, we joined the Japanese government in an intervention to prop up the yen. This is the first time America and Japan have done that since, what, 1998? Which was the height of the Asian financial crisis. And you're going to hear, I hear it already, financial analysts are all real critical of the move, especially because he promised to do whatever it takes, those are his words, to support Japan's currency. And he's willing to lift the $60 billion cap on the emergency facility. The fear is that at a time when the Federal Reserve Chairman, Kevin Warsh, is trying to tighten the balance sheet, Scott Bessent is ready to take on more debt. But I think what you're seeing is that America wants to create a new mechanism using financial power instead of military power all the time. And that turns this Scott Bessent into a diplomat and definitely a political partner to the president. Because just as China uses sovereign debt to buy up control in all these struggling nations, Trump's America is trying to shore up their allies in need, especially any ally that's willing to back our industries and build factories here and get fairness in our import-export. So with one hand, Team Trump imposes tariffs, or sometimes even more punitive stuff, and then with the other, it gives currency boost if you're a useful partner like Japan. The White House likes this prime minister, the first female prime minister of Japan, and the country has committed to large investments in our country in the last couple of months. And the success of Japan, which is, of course, China's neighbor and rival, that's a pretty crucial piece of the White House's strategy for containing the influence of Beijing. And not to mention the aggressive military action, fending off some of the Chinese encroachments in Latin America, Venezuela, great example. In October last year, Bessent was the one who moved to bolster the Argentinian peso, which enabled the libertarian guy, Milei, to bring down inflation, and then he was able to win some crucial elections. And after starting the Iran war, the Treasury cooked up a scheme to boost the United Arab Emirates' dirham with dollars. It's not just about market mechanics. It's also about supporting and rewarding countries who support Washington over China. Bessent's playing a big role, and he has been since before the war, in ramping up sanctions against Iran. He calls it Operation Economic Fury. And it was his talk this week of a deal to reopen the Strait of Hormuz that lifted the stock market. Arguably, it was Bessent's comments. It wasn't President Trump's remarks on Truth Social. And none of this is to say that Scott Bessent is his own man. President Trump is the ultimate decision maker. But Scott Bessent is, and Marco Rubio, these guys are attempting to carry out Trump's sometimes confusing agenda, often radical agenda, without collapsing the global economy. And that's going to make Scott Bessent a historically significant figure. He's played a larger diplomatic role than Treasury secretaries normally do, and he's still negotiating a new tariff settlement with the great dragon in the East. These are stories that are not getting sufficient coverage. When you look at Francesca Hong and that story, what's happening behind the scenes all over the world? We can get so laser-focused on the democratic socialists of America that we don't see the forest for the trees. Well, I do. And that's my job, is to make sure you get to hear that. Don't forget, coming up after me is Guy Benson, followed by Will Kane. Then it's Joe Pags, Lars Larson, and the Overnight Guys until 6 a.m. tomorrow morning, when Jennifer Ross and Stephen Diener will be back with the South Florida Morning Show. They're followed by Brian Kilmeade at 9, Eric Erickson at noon, and crazy lady who seeks out the stories nobody else wants to talk about at 3 o'clock. That would be me. But I still have a segment left in today's program, so please stay right where you are.
7: Check out our all-star lineup. Jen, Diener, Kilmeade, Erickson, Joyce, Benson, and more. 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
6: It's that time again. Career politicians at your door. 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He even voted for red flag gun confiscation. Does he regret it? No. He just told the Sun Sentinel he stands behind it. South Florida conservatives can't trust George Moraitis. 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
0: So I got to do this story, and believe me, it's the last thing I want to do. I've talked about it before, but, you know, there was a commentary by Candace Buckner that really just it encapsulated everything I've been feeling. And, you know, she talked about how the WNBA has got all of our attention right now. You know, you got these powerful women, Caitlin Clark, Olivia Miles, Brianna Stewart, you know, Asia Wilson, I think is her last name. And all of a sudden, you look at this, and it's spiraled into a rinse-and-repeat drama. You know, the NBA has proved that it can keep us watching it ever since the Caitlin Clark effect introduced a whole new audience to the game and generated ratings. But with more and more moments like Saturday's meltdown between the Indiana Fever and Chicago Sky, it's like exasperating. I don't want to watch it anymore. It's every politician shilling for votes off the jet stream of Clark's fame. Every troll who couldn't tell the difference between Chelsea Gray and Alicia Gray, but suddenly they have hot takes about the league. It's the conversation, a trap, really, that hasn't grown past black versus white, conservative versus liberal, straight versus trans or gay. And more than any other sports fan base, you have a new and broader audience that consumes the WNBA. They just want basketball. They want it to be simple. They don't want all of this stuff that's going on with people clashing against each other, with the players, getting on social media platforms and saying crazy things. And that's, believe me, in my opinion, it's happening on both sides, the liberals and the conservatives, the black and the white, both sides. Sophie Cunningham choosing to get involved in discussing transgender athletes in women's sports. Does she have a right to? Yes, she does. But now look at the mess. You know, is it really that big a deal in the WNBA? I don't think so. I don't think there's a bunch of transgendered people in there. And then you got Dejanay Carrington already, posting about race. white privilege. And, you know, people like me, we just wanted to watch some b-ball. We just wanted to watch some ball. And now I don't want to watch it anymore. They all have a right to stand up for whatever they believe. But you know what? It's the same thing I said about the NFL and the NBA. That's not why I turn on the sports, to discuss LGBT and racism. Not at all. Anyway, thank you for your time this time. Until next time, my plan is to be back here tomorrow at 3, if it be his will and he delays his coming. What lies behind us and what lies ahead of us are tiny matters compared to what lies within us. So wherever you are, just be yourself. Everybody else is taken. And then, of course, may God bless you. May God bless Israel. And may God bless the United States of America. And could all you athletes just shut up and play ball? See you tomorrow at 3.
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0: O'Brien says there's now a runoff.
1: Darlene Graham, the sister of the late Senator Lindsey Graham, failed to win more than 50% of the vote in the Republican primary to replace her brother on the November ballot, despite the complete and total support of the president.
2: I've been accused of not being a politician. Guilty as charged.
1: ABC News now projecting Graham will advance to a runoff against Republican Congressman Ralph Norman.
0: In Wisconsin, moderate Democrat David Crowley edging out progressive candidate Francesca Hong in the governor's race. Search and rescue efforts continuing in Colombia following the major earthquake Monday. International aid arriving. At least 240 deaths are confirmed. ABC's Faith Abube is in the town of Cali.
3: Emergency crews working around the clock in a race against time to find survivors. A woman pulled from the rubble after being trapped for 36 hours under a collapsed building. People here clinging onto these moments of hope as officials say thousands of people are still missing, including 239 believed to be trapped beneath the rubble in hard-hit Cali.
0: Following torrential rain over the past 2 days in the Midwest, communities in Ohio and Indiana under flash flood alerts. In Gary, Indiana, Mayor Eddie Melton says crews are working as fast as they can to restore power.
4: Trees uprooted, roadways blocked, significant power outages, but public safety been working around the clock, just like many other communities throughout Northwest Indiana.
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10: 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Trump conservative Casey Askar for Congress.
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12: 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I-95 North, an accident at Atlantic Ave with heavy traffic back to Yamato Road. I-95 South, heavy traffic between Okeechobee Boulevard and Blue Heron Boulevard. And West Palm Beach, Military Trail North, an accident at Lantana Road. In Broward, University Drive North, an accident on the approach to Oakland Park Boulevard. And also in Broward, Davie Road North, an accident at State Road 84.

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2: From the WPBF 25 First Warning Weather Center, I'm Chief Certified Meteorologist Chris Martinez with a look at South Florida's certified most accurate forecast tonight. Warm and humid, we'll get down there 80 degrees. And then as we head into your Thursday, we're looking at scattered showers and storms again. High temperatures, mid-90s, heat index up to 110.
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4: 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Filling in for Guy Benson, here's Harry Hurley.
5: Welcome. Thank you for spending this portion of your day with us, with Dylan and Joel. I'm Harry Hurley. This is the Guy Benson Show. I'm filling in for Guy. And this is a Fox News alert. As we enter the middle hour, the Dow has closed down 22 points. So very little movement today. And of course, the CPI numbers that were right where they were predicted helped with that. So it finished the day, the Dow at 53,770. 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Well, on the day after Election Day, they come no finer than Julian Epstein, whose pedigree is just absolutely outstanding. Julian served as chief counsel to the House Judiciary Committee and staff director to the House Oversight Committee. Democrats, you can follow all things Julian Epstein at Julian Epstein. Nothing exotic. It's as it sounds, as it's spelled. Julian, welcome.
6: Harry, thank you again for that really generous interview. I'm always very flattered by it. Thank you.
5: Thank you. Thank you for being you. What did you think of yesterday? I think the polling, when you look at El Sayed and you look at Niall Hung, they blew it there. But maybe there are legitimate stories behind why a supposed 24.5 percentage point lead for Francesca Hung evaporated. And she wound up losing by about 0.4, 0.5. Were you surprised that she didn't hold on?
6: No, I wasn't surprised. I always thought the race was going to be closer than the pollsters were reporting it. And I think the pollsters are making a lot of mistakes as they made in 2024.
5: Yep.
6: In terms of figuring out who the likely voters were going to be. But I think it tells us a lot. I think it tells us that the more people, particularly the undecided voters who determine elections for the most part, get a whiff of what this this new leftist movement is. And by the way, I don't think we should be calling it socialism. I think we should be calling this a radical brand of nihilistic deconstruction third worldism. It's much, much more than Scandinavian style socialism. It's much more extreme than Scandinavian style socialism. But to your question, Harry, I think when voters get a whiff of what this really means, they don't like it. And when you hear things like we should cancel Thanksgiving and I'm uncomfortable around white people, this is lunatic stuff. And, you know, if you heard a candidate saying I'm uncomfortable around Hispanic people or I'm uncomfortable around black people, the mainstream news media, MSNBC, CNN, New York Times, their heads would be exploding. But somehow she seemed to get a pass on a lot of that. But I think as voters get whiff of that, I think they say, hey, this is not the America that I know, and I don't want to empower a lunatic that believes these ideas. So I think that's the first point. I think the second point is that is still a troubling point that is not getting a proper amount of attention is why do we have this discontented movement? Why is it so extreme? When we have a system and an economy that is the most egalitarian in terms of equal opportunity, the greatest anti-poverty program, the greatest insurer of individual liberty that any civilization has ever developed. You take even the poor people in this country, $33,000 for a family of four, and that may not sound like a lot of money, but in 90% of the rest of the world, those people would be considered wealthy. There is no other system that has engendered more upward mobility for poor and working class people than the American system. So why is there this discontent? And I think the discontent is all emanating from universities, which is, I think, is a point that a lot of people are missing here. And until we fix universities and get real scholarship back in universities rather than the pseudo-intellectual oppressor pedagogy, we're going to continue to have these problems. And, you know, the interesting question is, why do people on the left, politicians, activists, and particularly intellectuals, why do they like the socialism, communism model when there's so much evidence of its dramatic failure and its authoritarianism? And I think the answer to that, Harry, is, and this gets to the root of the problem, is that if you have a free market economy and individual liberty for merit to rise to the top, then left-wing intellectuals have no role in society. They have no power and they have no status. But if you have central planning, the authoritarian of central planning, then the left-wing intellectuals all of a sudden have power and they're in charge. And so I think there is a treasonous thing that goes on to the extent that the left-wing intellectuals know that these ideas don't work, but they pursue them and they pursue this pedagogy of oppression when we are an opportunity society because it empowers them.
5: That's it. And they don't live under those conditions that they impose upon everyone else. And you're right. It gives them control. Julian Epstein visiting.
6: Luxury beliefs.
5: Yeah. Julian Epstein visiting. Just quick reset. Julian Epstein visiting on the Guy Benson Show. I have a polling question from a recent Fox News poll. And this is deeply disturbing. Very simple question. Very disturbing results. Describe the United States in one word. Negative word, positive word. Democrats, 85% negative word, 10% positive word. Republicans, this is a little surprising to me, 43% negative word, 46% positive word. Not even a majority, but a plurality. And independents, this also is a little shocking to me. They seem to be trending Democrat now, which concerns me for the midterms. But anyhow, positive word, let me go negative first. 70% of independents to describe the United States in one word would choose a negative word, 20% a positive word. What does this say about our beloved United States as a brand, Julian?
6: Well, it says that there is a mass psychosis that is underway. Because, as I say, there is no civilization that has ever guaranteed individual liberty and individual rights more so than the free market constitutional system of the United States. And there is no economic system that has ever guaranteed the upward mobility of the poor and the middle class more so than the United States and the system in the United States. So you get the paradox. You know, Fukuyama has... Francis Fukuyama, the famous historian, has a great book out a couple of years ago called Liberalism and Its Discontents, which asks the paradox about why is it that we have such a successful place and there's so much discontent. There's another author in the 1970s, I have to go back and check the name of the paradox, but the paradox is that in wealthy countries, the wealthier the country gets, the more unhappy people become. And so you have to look at the explanations and sort of dig deep on this thing to understand where all this insanity is coming from. And I think it's coming from two places. The first place is coming from is social media. And we've known for a long time that social media rewards extremism and negative emotion, the dopamine hit of negative emotion. So you conservatives and progressives have complaints for different reasons, but what they see is the things that they don't like get exaggerated and vilified on social media, which becomes their predominant news source. If you ask any of these people to have these opinions, if you ask them to peel back the onion, they're not going to be able to go very deep. They've sort of just been hit with a lot of blackpilling on both the left and the right. And so you develop this sort of anxiety and resentment towards a system that is your best friend. And that's sort of a paradox. The other issue, of course, is what I was referring to, which is the self-interested, self-dealing of left-wing intellectuals who peddle grievance and a growing welfare state, authoritarian welfare state, even though they know there's no evidence that that works, but that empowers them in a society that they would not be empowered in if we were living under sort of a free market liberty environment. So I think you have these two forces, and these things magnify one another. And until our leaders stand up and say what I just said, which is there's no country that protects individual liberty more than the United States. There's never been another civilization. We're not perfect, but there's no other place that practices pluralism and advances pluralism conscientiously more than the United States. And there's no country that guarantees the upward mobility of the downtrodden. You want an example of that? In the 2020 census, I think there were something like 15 minority groups, including Lebanese, Southeast Asians, 15 that are making more average than white Americans. So if this is a oppressive place, if there's systemic racism, all of this other sort of gibberish, pseudo-intellectual nonsense that the left peddles, how is it that you have 15 minority groups that are making more than white Americans?
5: You do not hear that anywhere. That's why I say the things about you that I do, Joanne Epstein. You do not hear something like that anywhere. I can't believe it, and it always flies by so fast. We have 2 minutes. And if you can, I'm going to turn it to you. Do quick lightning rounds on Abdul Al-Sayed versus Mike Rogers. Who's going to win? Darlene Graham or Ralph Norman? And does Tom Tiffany have a shot now that it's not Hong, now that it is Crowley? There you go. Take it away.
6: A lot to do in 2 minutes.
5: Syed
6: loses. I think as the magnifying glass, and I'm going to work on behalf of Mike Rogers. I'm going to raise money for Mike Rogers. And there are a lot of Democrats that feel that way. But here's a guy who we now have new footage of him saying he basically supports or defends Sharia law. He gives cover to terrorists that target Jewish synagogues. He apparently doesn't care much for football and basic American culture and cultural institutions. And he's made this obnoxious comment that surfaced recently about J.D. Vance's wife.
5: Terrible.
6: Which is repulsive. And I think when people get a close look at him, they're not going to like what they see.
5: And I'm talking about Democrats. And he hates football in Michigan, Julian.
6: Hates football in Michigan.
5: Okay.
6: And, you know, I worked in Michigan politics for a long time, and there's a lot of black voters in Detroit in particular that don't particularly care for him.
5: Yeah. That's a very good assessment.
6: So I think he's in deep trouble. In Wisconsin, in the gubernatorial race, you know, that's a new race now. If Hong had won, that was an easy pickup for Republicans.
5: Yep.
6: I see that as a toss-up right now, because I think there is going to be a much bigger backlash on Democrats than they recognize, because so many of them got behind the Hong candidacy.
5: 30 seconds, heartbreak. Candidacy. Darlene Graham, Ralph Norman.
6: I'm going to go with Norman on that. I loved Lindsey Graham. I worked with him. I had a friendship with him. I thought he was a wonderful guy. I think Darlene is a wonderful woman, but I don't think she's showing the breadth of support that she needs in order to prevail. And, you know, a lot of people do not like sort of nepo relationships. And I'm not saying anything negative about her. I think she's a wonderful, wonderful woman. A graceful woman. But I just don't think she shows the
5: Julian
6: breadth
5: Epstein,
6: of support that she needs.
5: Until we meet again. Great to be with you.
6: Harry, thanks a million.
5: Thank you so much. This is the Guy Benson Show.
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3: 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I-95 North, an accident at Atlantic Ave with heavy traffic back to Yamato Road. I-95 South, heavy traffic between Okeechobee Boulevard and Blue Heron Boulevard. And West Palm Beach, Military Trail North, an accident at Lantana Road. And Broward, University Drive North, an accident on the approach to Oakland Park Boulevard. And also in Broward, Davie Road North, an accident at State Road 84. 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I'm Sharina.
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13: The left just cannot stand President Trump's success or the improvements that he makes. Case in point, former President Barack Obama mocking President Trump in some goofy Larry David HBO sketch where he makes some kind of joke out of all the gold. All I can tell you is this. I've seen some of it pretty close, up close. Haven't seen all of it, but it looks good to me. The wall of presidents. Some people don't like the auto pen as Joe Biden, but and I'm sure the next president, next Democrat president, will take that out. Maybe take the whole thing out. That'll be interesting to see because it's a beautiful corridor with all the beautiful lettering in gold, wall of presidents, and it has from the first to the last. And it's very, very tastefully done. Even as you go to the Oval Office, it's in gold, gold cursive, and it says Oval Office. And it's true. If you go into the Oval Office by the fireplace and other strategic locations, there are very fancy gold type leaf type trim that the president has done. But Obama doesn't like it. He thinks that there's just something to mock about that. The other thing is when you look at the various improvements and he gets fought every step of the way, for example, I've always thought that it was strange that Marine One would land on grass. And you've got all that getting all torn up. If it's a rainy day, then it really becomes a problem. And no matter how soft you land and how soft you take off, that was never a great idea. Have you seen what the president has done? This beautiful oval with the great seal of the president of the United States. What President Trump has done, even the flagpoles, they criticized, the one in the front and the one in the back. I never thought it was enough that they just had that one little flag. Relatively speaking, after all, it is the most powerful residence in the world that would be on top of the roof. I think it looks fantastic with the flagpole in the front and the flagpole in the back. Even that gets criticized. And presidents for probably a century and a half have known or wanted or said that there needs to be a ballroom. You need to have a facility. And we were just talking about, you know, the issue of violence in America and the assassination attempts and things like that. That's a topic here on the Guy Benson Show often, because it should be, because it's deeply disturbing what's going on. So you have not only a ballroom that would be secure, would you rather your president, and keep in mind, that's going to be around forever, whatever ever means anymore, at the rate we're going, and the socialists and the communists, one and the same, that want to destroy our country. Who knows how long the republic can last at this rate? But would you rather your president in some hotel sketch setup that you don't even know who's in the hotel? Or would you like him at home? So rather than mock, why not support when you can? It's the Guy Benson Show.

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2: Michelle Franzen. Caroline Leavitt is leaving her role as White House press secretary. President Trump announced her upcoming departure. Leavitt is the youngest person to hold the position. She leaves at the end of the month. No word yet on her replacement. The Ebola outbreak in Congo on track to surpass the deadliest on record more than a decade ago that killed more than 11,000 people. The head of the World Health Organization, Dr. Tedros Ghebreyesus, says the majority of cases in eastern Congo is considered the fastest growing one yet, killing over 2,000 people since the WHO declared the outbreak in May.
3: The outbreak had a big head start. It's still way ahead of us, and we're playing catch up.
2: The rare virus blamed for this Ebola outbreak has no approved vaccines or treatments. Inflation dipped slightly last month compared to June from 3.5% to 3.4%. Prices in many sectors are still high, though, including groceries and transportation. This is ABC News.
4: This is a Bloomberg Money Minute. Wall Street ends mostly higher today after inflation cooled down just a little bit last month, rising 3.4% from July of last year. Investors are betting that's just enough to stop the Fed from hiking interest rates when it meets next month. At the close, the Dow is 22 points lower, but the tech-heavy Nasdaq up 143, half of 1%. That follows strong earnings from CoreWeave and Supermicro Computers. The S&P added 20. Shares of the burger chain Wendy's up nearly 15%. That's on word the investment firm Triand Fund Management is assembling other big shareholders of the company to join a bid to buy a majority of shares and take that struggling burger chain private. A spokesperson for Wendy's has not responded to that Financial Times report. And with AAA reporting that the average price for a gallon of regular gas today is $4.04, Americans have never paid so much for fuel at this time of year. Oil closing at right around $83 a barrel today. Tom Busby, Bloomberg Radio.
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9: 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I-95 North, an accident at Atlantic Ave with heavy traffic back to Yamato Road. I-95 South, heavy traffic between Okeechobee Boulevard and Blue Heron Boulevard. And West Palm Beach, Military Trail North, an accident at Lantana Road. In Broward, University Drive North, an accident on the approach to Oakland Park Boulevard. And also in Broward, Davie Road North, an accident at State Road 84. 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I'm Sharina.
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11: From the WPBF 25 First Warning Weather Center, I'm Chief Certified Meteorologist Chris Martinez with a look at South Florida's certified most accurate forecast tonight. Warm and humid, we'll get down there 80 degrees. And then as we head into your Thursday, we're looking at scattered showers and storms again. High temperatures, mid-90s. Heat index up to 110.
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14: Welcome back to the Guy Benson Show with Dylan and Joelle. I'm Harry Hurley, filling in today for Guy Benson. And I thought we really needed to take a look back, and it will bring us to the present, at all of the violence that's been going on. I mean, there's no question America has seen violence before. We've had presidents assassinated. We've seen presidential candidates shot. We've seen members of Congress, even the leadership, attacked on a baseball field. We've seen the Supreme Court justices threatened. We've seen political activists assassinated. And what made me think about this was two things, probably more than two, but the two most recent ones. And from a chronology standpoint, the issue with a Georgia man being charged with threatening to kill Tulsi Gabbard's husband in the news today, this is something that happened back in 2025. It's just now the charges are taking place. And then I thought about all this dust up with the president being moved from one plane secretly in a catering van to another plane, and people complaining, oh, you left us on another plane to be killed, and just all the craziness that's going on. So I thought we should take a look at this. And much of it surrounds one man, United States President Donald Trump, shot in his ear. If he didn't turn his head, he would have been shot in the head. Then you have another gunman waiting for the president with a rifle on his golf course, death threats against members of the administration, the president's family, the assassination of Charlie Kirk, all of it. So let's go back in time. July 13th, 2024, Butler, Pennsylvania. I was watching live. Perhaps many of you were. And I just couldn't believe what would unfold. Still can't believe it. Thousands of people, as usual, gathered for a President Trump rally. Remember, President Trump was already under a threat at that time as a candidate for re-election to a second non-consecutive term, but also under a threat from Iran. And we'll get into all of that in just a moment. President Trump was speaking. I don't think he ever should have been put out there with what we now know. And a bullet tore through the upper part of the president's right ear. He reached for his ear. Secret Service agents, you might remember, moved toward him. President Trump went down. Nobody knew what was happening. In real time, it was really, really scary. Then you see the president stand up, blood visible on his face. Agents are all around him. President Trump raises his fist. The crowd erupts. One of the most extraordinary images in modern American history, let alone political history. Of course, behind him, Corey Comparator, husband, father, killed. Other spectators seriously wounded. And the gunman, Thomas Matthew Crooks, because they always have three names, the bad guys, was killed by a Secret Service counter sniper. So we find out all this stuff later, like this guy was around all during the day. He flew a drone. We couldn't fly our drone. Imagine that. And then questions. How did it happen? How did a gunman get on a rooftop with a line toward a president, former, the leading candidate to be the future president? How does he get with a line of fire? Why wasn't he stopped? What went wrong? Isn't it stunning we still don't have answers to these questions? One thing, though, is clear. America had just experienced an assassination attempt against the leading candidate for president, who I don't believe was being properly protected with enough protection, and that once it was known that this guy was around and very suspicious, he never should have been allowed to go out there that day. So you think surviving one assassination attempt would be enough? About 2 months later, September 15th, 2024, President Trump is playing golf at his West Palm Beach club. No campaign stage, no enormous crowds, no microphone, but there was another gunman. He's got three names too. Ryan Wesley Ruth allegedly positioned himself near the golf course with a rifle. Why am I saying allegedly? But I am. A Secret Service agent thankfully detected the threat. The agent actually fired. Ruth fled. He was captured. President Trump was not injured. The FBI officially called it an apparent assassination attempt. Of course it was. President Trump was one hole away. Two separate assassination attempts in roughly 2 months. One presidential candidate, leading candidate, and we're still forging towards Election Day in this specter. But remember, the threat was not only domestic here at home. Iran has always had President Trump in their sights, because remember, back in January of 2020, President Trump ordered the strike that killed a leading Iranian military commander by the name of Qasem Soleimani. Iran has ever since promised retaliation. That threat continued even after President Trump left office for 4 years and before returning. Now, from a chronology standpoint, you have Tulsi Gabbard, President Trump's Director of National Intelligence. She's responsible for overseeing America's intelligence community. In 2025, a Georgia man was charged with transmitting interstate threats against Gabbard and her family. Specifically, her husband was included in the threats that he was going to be murdered. So political violence was here. It was affecting an extended number of people. Wives, husbands, children, anybody within it. Now we go to September 10th, 2025. Charlie Kirk. I was watching this too. Utah Valley University. Charlie Kirk doing what he always does. Prove me wrong. If you disagree with me, you're the first one up to ask a question and trying to have open dialogue with students. And he had built a national movement. They call him controversial. I don't think he was. It's for some reason, when you go counter the Democrat institutional sort of storyline, you get called controversial. He was outspoken, no question about that. And he made college campuses basically his cathedral. And he was doing exactly what he had done many, many times before. Standing or sitting before students, speaking, debating, sometimes even arguing. But this is what the American Republic is supposed to look like. And then a gunshot, and Charlie Kirk was struck in the neck, rushed to the hospital, but he died. So you have that moment. Someone who was very closely associated as a supporter of President Trump's. Husband, father, son, good guy. His life taken because of political disagreement. And this is where it's all changed. Clearly, we've had a civil war, North versus the South. But in modern history since that, and there have been violent events, but the political discourse is supposed to stop short of all the violence that we've been seeing. So you see what happened here with the people that I've mentioned. And there's other threats. I'm mentioning the ones that actually rose to assassins with guns and direct threats. And that it extended even into the president's cabinet. Then came the Washington, what they call what, the White House correspondence dinner. You've got so many people there. All of the Washington political intelligentsia, journalists, politicians, celebrities, government officials, the president of and vice president of the United States. Now, since this happened, and we'll get into a little bit of it, could do an easy monologue on just this topic. The vice president did not go when they rescheduled the dinner a few months later. And once again, an evening that was supposed to be jokes and political satire turned into unbelievable security concern. Secret Service response required. The president was evacuated. He wanted to stay. And then we have a scenario where then you look into, wow, people had checked in days before. They knew exactly when the president would be there, and that somebody made it all the way near the actual entry door to the ballroom, which shows that every door matters, every rooftop, every entrance, every vehicle. You used to be able to walk up to the White House and knock on the door, and people would go in back in the day. And then it turned out that, well, that wasn't going to be safe. So then you couldn't go in, but you could still go right up to it. Then you could drive up and be on the street. But now there's barricades and you can't even do that because there has been an escalation of this. Then we have the secret flight, if you will, the Turkey incident following the NATO summit, where there was a credible threat from Iran to the president. And then there was this devised plan that I believe that the Secret Service did, where President Trump would get on, not to the new Air Force One. And remember, Air Force One is whatever plane the president is on. If he's on your puddle jumper, that's Air Force One. So it's not the plane. It's wherever the president is. So the president gets on to the traditional blue and white Kennedy, if you will, colors. He obviously, President Trump, with the newer Air Force One, has a more bold blue, red, white, blue scheme. So he gets on one of the previous blue and white planes, lighter blue and white. And it looks like he's on there. But lo and behold, he's moved in an airport catering truck, transferred to a smaller military aircraft. The what people think is Air Force One is there where people can see it. Even the press believed that the president was on board. But this, and I support this, this was a decoy. I mean, I remember historically, I wasn't there, but the Beatles were in Atlantic City and they transported the Beatles in secret. They put them in like a fish truck. And here the president is in this this catering truck. And that is where we're at. You know, what does it all mean? What do we make of it? Butler, Florida, foreign assassination plots, threats against cabinet members, threats against family members, threats against the Supreme Court. It really gets us to a final warning where America has always been loud. And we have fought with one another. And we've been divided, and we're really divided right now. This isn't new. We've had it all. We've had political disagreements. We've had civil unrest. All of these things. We've had half the country dislike or hate whoever is in office. That's democracy. But the problem begins when we see where it has deteriorated to this incredible violence that we see. And really, I think we have to really check ourselves here, because if this there's an old expression, it can't get any worse, which is not true. Somebody very smart told me many, many years ago when I said something silly like, oh, well, it can't get any worse. And I was told it can always get worse. President Trump survived multiple assassination attempts. Charlie Kirk did not. So I think we should fight at the ballot box. We should fight in the town square. We should fight on the radio. We should fight on the television. We should fight on the campaign trail. But it should never disintegrate to murder, attempted murder, and what we have seen. Those are my thoughts. This is The Guy Benson Show.
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9: In the Republican primary for Congress, Michael Carbonara and Casey Asgar both call themselves conservatives, but they're two jokers.
10: Blackjack.
9: Michael Carbonara didn't even join the party till late 2024. He's never voted in a Republican primary. Not for Trump, not for DeSantis, not once. He even questioned whether Trump's a real conservative. In court records, Carbonara has been sued for stealing more than $40 million from banks, businesses, even his own clients. Casey Asgar did business with communist Venezuela, was sued for embezzlement and theft, and got hit with liens for taxes he didn't pay. He lied about conservative Byron Donalds, and now Asgar's expanding his business empire to the Middle East, not Florida. Michael Carbonara and Casey Asgar, fake Republicans, real phonies, a bad bet for Florida conservatives.
11: I'm Belinda Kaiser, candidate for Congress, and I approve this message.
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14: 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I-95 North, an accident on the approach to Cantor Highway. I-95 South, an accident at Okeechobee Boulevard with heavy traffic back to just past 45th Street. And another on the approach to Hillsborough Boulevard with heavy traffic back to Palmetto Park Road. In West Palm Beach, North Lake Boulevard West, an accident just beyond Bay Hill Drive. Forest Hill Boulevard East, an accident just before Pinehurst Drive with delays back to the Turnpike. High Biloxi Road East, an accident just after Military Trail, and in Boca, Northwest 2nd Ave South, an accident at U-Model Road. This traffic is service of Massage MV and the Traffic Center. I'm Sharina.
15: ...has been, they believe the midterm elections have President Trump in a position of weakness where he won't do certain things for fear of the political ramifications. And that, I would say, is a grave miscalculation. Look, President Trump does not want a Democrat House of Representatives majority. He knows what that means. He gets impeached. They pre-file articles of impeachment. He knows that his administration, himself, his family, everybody, they'll be under investigation for the rest of their lives. So he clearly does not want Democrats to take over. Their miscalculation, though, is this. Even though Trump does not, and let me be respectful, President Trump does not get credit for this, he will do the right thing and let the chips fall where they may politically. He knows that this is unpopular politically. He knows this is a difficulty for the Republican candidates running for the House and for the Senate. Some it's more difficult for them than others if they're in a really tight spot. Some are just in really comfortable positions where this won't matter to them. But there are about 18 seats that are toss-ups at the moment. Republicans need to win at least six of them to keep the House. They're in really a surprisingly good position. So Iran, with all their bravado and all their talk, President Trump called it all talk, no action. President Trump is touting what he is calling, quote, a wall of steel. There's great reporting on this in the New York Post, on the Fox News channel, on Fox News Radio, where President Trump is saying we have control of the Strait of Hormuz. Keep in mind, 25% of the world's oil supply comes through that passage, and that we have control with the U.S. Navy blockade. Iran is talking. President Trump is taking action. It's the Guy Benson Show.
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22: From ABC News, I'm Michelle Franzen. In Western Colombia, crews frantically digging through the rubble by hand and heavy equipment with earthquake, looking for earthquake survivors. ABC's Faith Abube is in the hard-hit city of Cali.
23: The death toll rising. At least 224 killed after that 7.4 magnitude earthquake struck Monday, toppling buildings, crippling roads, and damaging health centers in multiple cities. The president of Colombia.

0: And Secretary of State Marco Rubio.
1: A grand jury indictment has been unsealed in the case of Nick Reiner in the alleged murders of his parents, Rob Reiner and Michelle Singer Reiner, at their California home last December. ABC's Alex Stone is in Los Angeles with more.
2: The charges in this indictment are essentially the same as what he was originally charged with, the murder of his parents. They added one special circumstance of lying in wait. He was already charged with multiple murders and using a knife as special circumstances. Essentially, what this does is allows the prosecution to bypass a preliminary hearing and go right on to the trial. Not much else changes in this, but he has now been indicted.
1: Nick Reiner scheduled to return for a pretrial hearing September 15th. Millions of people across the Northern Hemisphere treated today to a total solar eclipse. Portions of Russia, Iceland, and Greenland first, then Northern Spain and Portugal. You're listening to ABC News.
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6: 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I-95 North, an accident on the Procida Cantor Highway. I-95 South, an accident at Okeechobee Boulevard with heavy traffic back to just past 45th Street. And another on the approach to Hillsboro Boulevard with heavy traffic back to Palmetto Park Road. In West Palm Beach, North Lake Boulevard West, an accident just beyond Bay Hill Drive. Forest Hill Boulevard East, an accident just before Pinehurst Drive with delays back to the Turnpike. High Biloxi Road East, an accident just after Military Trail, and in Boca, Northwest 2nd Ave South, an accident at U-Model Road. This traffic is service of Massage MV and the Traffic Center. I'm Sharina.
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8: From the WPBF 25 First Warning Weather Center, I'm Chief Certified Meteorologist Chris Martinez with a look at South Florida's certified most accurate.

0: your forecast tonight. Warm and humid. We'll get down there 80 degrees. And then as we head into your Thursday, we're looking at scattered showers and storms again. High temperatures, mid-90s. Heat index up to 110.
1: 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That plus Ami Horowitz, putting Democrats to the test. They don't do well. And more on the Joe Pags Show.
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3: Welcome to the Guy Benson Show with Dylan and Joelle. Harry Hurley filling in today for Guy. On the Guy Benson Show Newsmaker Hotline is Bethany Mandel, co-author of the best-selling book Stolen Youth, along with Carol Markowitz, and co-host of the Mom Wars podcast. 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
4: Thanks so much for having me.
3: So nice. Now, you didn't ask for this, but I'm going to give it to you. Vindication Day, because you wrote something back in 2021. These were the kinds of words that got people fired, canceled, destroyed. I mean, just really sick stuff that went on during a period of what we now know. And you knew it then, many knew it then, but the truth was not popular and it had not yet become self-evident. So let me put it right out there, cards face up. How does it feel to be vindicated on the entire vaccine issue?
4: I mean, you know, I don't know if I would go so far as to say vindicated, because, you know, there were text messages that were going back and forth with Fauci and Walensky and all these folks about pregnancy and the vaccine. And I got the vaccine. I was pregnant in 2021. I'm actually looking at the child I was pregnant with when I was vaccinated. And thank God he, you know, 10 fingers, 10 toes, working heart, all that important stuff.
3: Beautiful.
4: But at the time, you know, I was calling like nonsense on a lot of the stuff that these same people were saying, but I was still convinced. I was still scared by, you know, what everyone was saying about getting COVID when you were vaccinated. And now we're hearing that, you know, simultaneous to them reassuring us that it was totally safe and women should absolutely get it if they were pregnant, that, oh, wait a second, there were questions at the time if this was, you know, if this was causing massive numbers of miscarriages, especially in the first trimester. And as usual, they walked around with this like self-assuredness that they knew everything and everything was under control and that they had the science. They were the science. And now we're reading these text messages and these emails and all these communications and we're finding out, oh, no, they realized how fallible they were, but they really liked white knighting and playing as though they controlled every scientific, you know, part of this puzzle. The reality was they were in the dark as much as the rest of us. The difference was they were forcing their opinions on all of us.
3: I agree with every word of that, but I would go even harder on that last point. They weren't in the dark on anything, in my opinion. They kept us in the dark. They made anyone that believed that this originated at that Wuhan Institute of Virology, they made you a kook.
4: Yep.
3: They would take away your livelihood if you were a doctor or a nurse, or if you were in the military and you just did not want to inject an experimental type thing into your body. If you didn't trust the, you know, mRNA, if you didn't trust the ingredients, if you thought that, hey, I'm young, I'm healthy, I don't have any comorbidities, I don't want this thing in my body, you lost your career. Yeah. I mean, it is just, and they knew. I mean, when they said things like, get the vaccine and you won't get COVID-19. Oh, oops, you got it? Mm. Well, it won't be as bad. And I do believe that. I do believe that the COVID-19 vaccine did save people that may have died or maybe would have died that had comorbidities and things like that. I think they should have come clean. They should have kept kids in school. Think about the social emotional stuff that got really hurt there. Years that they lost out on that they can never get back. That was a major theft of, you talk about, you know, the stolen youth, major theft of, say you were a junior or a senior and you were going to get a scholarship in something and they took it all from you because you couldn't go to school, when all the, you know, they kept telling us follow the science. Follow the science. I am science. All this crazy stuff.
4: Yep.
3: But they didn't follow the science.
4: Yeah. And not only that, I mean, you're totally on point, and I love the name drop of my book called Stolen Youth. I appreciate that.
3: Thank you.
4: But what was also frustrating was the mandates. The fact that, you know, when they were, for example, if we're talking about kids, when they were doing the hearings about if they were going to approve the vaccine for children, a lot of doctors, I watched this 8-hour hearing, a lot of doctors chimed in and said, we're nervous to say that it's approved for children because then it's going to become a mandate, because it has become that for a lot of different populations. And so we're afraid to allow this because we know the eventual next step. And, you know, these doctors on the panel were assured, no, we would never mandate it for children. Fast forward, there were mandates. I have a friend who lives in Nashville who's about to get kicked out of her pediatrician because she won't vaccinate her child for COVID-19 in the year 2026. So it's just wild to me that that the mandates went forth the way that they did. Another friend, Peter Hassan, he tweeted the other day that his wife was pregnant at the time and didn't want to get vaccinated, and she had just had COVID a few weeks earlier, and she had to become a traveling physician's assistant in order to keep her job because that was the only kind of job that she could have that wouldn't require her to be vaccinated. And so they had to leave their apartment empty and, you know, still keep paying rent on it and then travel around in an RV because that was the only way she could get enough hours to become a PA. There's a million of these kinds of stories. And this is now we know it can be told. And we knew at the time, we knew that there would be this reckoning day. And here we are. And it's just it doesn't feel vindicating. It's infuriating, actually.
3: Yeah, I agree. I agree completely. You're listening to Bethany Mandel, co-author of the best-selling book Stolen Youth, along with Carol Markowitz, and co-host of the Mom Wars podcast. I don't often ask questions, how did it feel? But this is appropriate because a certain number of years have gone by, and now you hear and see the Fauci diary, now the Fauci cell phone, 34,000 text messages, the one that came out, where it's very conflicting because on one hand, he's talking to Rochelle Walensky about the vaccine, the COVID-19 vaccine and pregnant women. But then in basically the next breath, it's very Anthony Fauci-esque how he always seems to say both sides of something within a couple of seconds of each other. So on the same day, in the same conversation, he says that there is concern, and I'm paraphrasing, I don't have the quote in front of me, I read it yesterday on air, but I'll get it close enough for you to comment on it, Bethany. He said that there are concerns about pregnant women in the vaccine, particularly in the first trimester, and he went as far as to say where babies were lost. So he knew it, and he owed it. You know, he was quote unquote, you know, the most famous man in America, if not the world. And Julia Roberts' throat got dry when she looked at his face. I mean, this was really a sick man who didn't come clean with the American people. I think that would have been very good, Bethany, for you to know, because I was the same. I'm being honest with you. And I've said this to Guy's audience before. I wish I didn't take that vaccine. But in real time, I trusted my government. I didn't want to die. You know, I have a wife. I have children. I didn't want to have regrets that, oh, my gosh, it was something that would have kept me, you know, from dying. And I didn't take it. So I took the vaccine. I took the booster. And then I took one more booster. And guess what, Bethany? After that, I said no more. I'm not taking any more of that stuff. I didn't have any comorbidities. I would have recovered. I had COVID-19 twice. I would have recovered with or without the vaccine. Not everybody can say that. I'm one of the lucky ones. But they didn't come clean with us. And if they didn't know, it's one thing. But he did know, Bethany. He should have told all the women out there that before you take this, you know, talk to your healthcare provider. But before you take this, we have reason to have concern that this could be an issue if you are pregnant. Don't you think he owed that to the women of America?
4: Yeah, I mean, part of me, and I don't know if I'm just being like really unfair and too political and reading too much into it, but I wonder how much value they even put into unborn life, given that they don't value unborn life in many other circumstances. Maybe they thought it was just, you know, an unpleasant side effect, like a headache. Miscarrying a baby, is that on par with, you know, having a headache for them as far as side effects go? Maybe they don't understand the catastrophic emotional, physical, and spiritual consequences of miscarrying, and they just didn't think it was important enough to open the door of doubt on this vaccine that they had pegged their entire careers and reputations on, and they just, you know, they saw these miscarriages as acceptable collateral damage. I wonder that.
3: Absolutely, and I don't think that's a stretch. I mean, you look at their philosophy on the topic, and it's not hard to fathom that you could be onto something. To them, oh, we don't even have to worry about that. That's no big deal to us. I mean, there's a state that just came out. Basically, you can kill a baby now up until the second they're born. I mean, it's almost like the Born Alive Act. Like, oh, my God. I mean, this is like infanticide. They're monsters. So, I could see what you said being absolutely true. I want you to take a listen to Megan Romer, unrelated to COVID-19, but this is absolutely, utterly disgusting. And we'll bring another topic into play with Bethany. Joelle, it's cut 17.
5: Daria Lisa Avila Chevalier recently won a primary election in New York City, and is almost sure to win the general election. She attended an October 8th pro-Palestinian, pro-Hamas rally, which many people saw as a justification of the October 7th attack. And some of her tweets have been extremely ugly on this score and on others. Do you support her in all these activities and what she's had to say?
6: I think Daria Lisa can speak for herself, certainly, and I think she's apologized for some pieces of that and has
5: not for attending that rally. Not
6: unapologetic about other pieces of that. And
5: do you support her yourself in that?
6: Yeah, I do.
5: Why?
6: Yeah. Because
5: in other words, you would have gone to that rally had you been able.
6: That's a good question. I probably would have. Yeah. I don't live in New York City, so I wouldn't have.
5: One day after the slaughter of 1,200 people and taking of over 200 hostages, you would have come and rallied behind Hamas.
6: I think that October 7th was largely inevitable. If you put people in an open-air concentration camp and you deprive them of rights, of dignity, of food, of the ability to live in safety, you have to expect that they are going to not take that for that long.
3: So just to give a little context to this, and then Bethany, your comment, that's Megan Romer, the Democrat Socialist of America co-chair, one of the most radical people in American history, especially to have a platform like this. I give a lot of credit to David Remnick, who was the individual doing the interview. Key phrase in there, October 7th attacks were inevitable. What do you think about that, Bethany?
4: I mean, she's saying inevitable, but what she really means is they were justified.
3: There you go.
4: And if you look at, first of all, if you look at her argument that they were justified on the basis of it's an open air concentration camp, that there's starvation, that there's rights, all of those things, you can go through point by point and disprove her on all of those things. We're almost three years into the war in Gaza, which we've been assured by the same individuals is a genocide. The starvation rate for children in Gaza is 0.6%. In Germany, it's 0.5%. So, I mean, that's the worst genocide I've ever seen. Israelis are clearly very bad at genocide. The population number of Gaza has gone up. Again, that's very bad genociding. And so she doesn't understand what Gaza was like before the war, and she certainly doesn't understand what it's like after the war. But she thinks it was justified and inevitable because she thinks that Israel doesn't have a right to exist. And we saw that in the pages, actually, of The New Yorker the other day. They called it the land that is called Israel, the country of Israel, the nation of Israel. They said it was the land called Israel because they don't think that that Israelis should live in that land. That's why they say from the river to the sea. That's why they said it at the rally on October 8th, from the river to the sea. And it means from one part of that land to the other should not belong to Israelis, but should be all Palestinian land. And so their ideology is very clear. They don't hide what they think. And it's just, this is who they are. And they're telling us very, very proudly who they are. And
3: that's
4: we should believe them.
3: Without a doubt, Maya Angelou is right, who said that if someone tells you who they are, believe them. 30 seconds. I want you to know the reason I brought that into play with the conversation that we were having, Bethany, is because that is the philosophy of governance that's trying to take root and take over our country. And we cannot allow that to happen. Quick closing comment.
4: No, that's exactly right. I mean, these folks have had a lot of really troubling primary victories. They've identified a vulnerability in the Democratic Party, and they go at primaries that they think they can win in deep blue areas, and then they become members of Congress. We're about to see practically a member of the Muslim Brotherhood become a congressman out of New Jersey, Adam Hamawi. He was friends with the blind sheik. Representative Mike Lawler has said he shouldn't be, you know, appointed to anything that has national security clearance as a result. I mean, these are really serious, troubling times, and that's why President Trump has sort of drawn the line in November and said, it's socialism or it's Republicans, and that's your choice, and I think that he's right.
3: Bethany, great to visit with you. You would not accept vindication on the COVID-19 vaccine. I'm going to give it to you anyhow. Great to visit with you.
4: Thanks so much.
3: You're welcome. We'll be right back. Don't go away. This is The Guy Benson Show.
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13: 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Turnpike South, an accident on the approach to Griffin Road. I-95 North, an accident on the approach to Prospect Road. And another on the approach to Gateway Boulevard. I-95 South, the accident at Okeechobee Boulevard has been cleared, but still seeing heavy traffic between Forest Hill Boulevard and Blue Heron Boulevard. And you also have a new accident at Palmetto Park Road with heavy traffic back to your model road. In Palm Beach County, Quadio Boulevard West, traffic lights not working at the Flagler Bridge, and also have traffic lights not working on Okeechobee Boulevard East and West at I-95. Use caution. In Broward, Sunrise Boulevard East, an accident on the approach to Northwest 65th Ave. And State Road 84 West, an accident just after the turnpike. This traffic is service of Massage Envy and the Traffic Center. I'm Sharina.
14: Sleep poorly the first night that you're in a new place. There is an actual phenomenon of what this is. It's called, sleep experts call it the first night effect. It is a documented phenomenon. It's been studied, and it has deep roots in terms of this happens to many people. And to go into it briefly, there is something that happens when you're in a new environment where the comfort level isn't what it would be if you were at home. When you think about it, when you go away, you're also very happy to be going home. I know I am. I love our home. I love my bed. I love my pillow. I don't know if you travel with your pillow. I typically don't, because I like to just bring a carry-on, and the pillow would crush that, you know, space. So you don't have that familiar thing that you're used to, how it keeps your head in a certain position, your neck, and all of that. But the brain remains alert when you're in a strange place, as opposed to letting your guard down. Makes sense when you think about it. You don't need a doctorate in sleep diagnostic to know that. So this is basically why, and maybe you don't have this, but why your night sleep in a new place first night might not be good. Stay with us. This is the Guy Benson Show.

0: I'm Dan Franzese, candidate for Congress, and I approve this message.
1: It's that time again. Career politicians at your door. Don't be tricked by congressional candidate George Moraitis. He won't support President Trump's agenda. He voted to give illegal aliens taxpayer-subsidized in-state tuition. He even voted for red flag gun confiscation. Does he regret it? No. He just told the Sun Sentinel he stands behind it. South Florida conservatives can't trust George Moraitis. Paid for by Dan Franzese for Congress 2026.
2: ABC News, I'm Michelle Franz, and a deadly Apache helicopter crash in Salado, Texas is now under investigation. The Army says the military chopper crashed in a field near Fort Hood today. ABC's Louis Martinez has more.
3: What we know is that Fort Hood is confirming that this was one of their own helicopters. This was an Apache attack helicopter with two people aboard that crashed at some point. We don't have specifics of whether it was on a training mission to or from the base, but what we do have is confirmation from the Bell County Sheriff's Department that there were two individuals aboard and that both individuals are deceased.
2: The Bell County Sheriff's Office also confirmed to ABC News the crash is still burning, but no buildings or structures were damaged. President Trump announcing today that Caroline Leavitt will leave as her role of White House press secretary at the end of August. She is the youngest person to serve as press secretary. No word on who will replace her. And Powerball fever building, tonight's jackpot worth $1 billion. This is ABC News.
4: This is a Bloomberg Money Minute. U.S. home sales in July, the lowest in 2 years because of near-record home prices, elevated mortgage rates, and a lot of jitters about the economy. Home sales more than 4% lower last month, according to Redfin. But we saw a big turnaround in mortgage applications in the first week of August. They rose more than 3.5%, even though mortgage rates edged higher. On Wall Street today, stocks ended mixed. The Dow down 22 points. The Nasdaq, though, up 143, and the S&P added 20. After inflation in July was a little bit lower than it was in June, rising 3.4% year over year. That's giving investors hope that the Federal Reserve may not hike interest rates when it meets in September. And we won't see Apple's first ever folding iPhone until next month. But today, Google unveiled its latest lineup of Pixel smartphones, all with brighter displays, slimmer cameras, and improved designs. 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
5: Congressional candidate Michael Carbonara is not conservative, not honest, not even close. Michael Carbonara didn't register as a Republican until late 2024, and Carbonara never voted in a Republican primary. Carbonara even donated to Democrats back in New York. And Michael Carbonara has multiple active lawsuits, even for allegedly stealing tens of millions of dollars from clients. Michael Carbonara, not conservative, not honest, not even close. Belinda Kaiser is the proven conservative outsider, fighting force in Washington.
6: I'm Belinda Kaiser. It's time to ban congressional stock trading and send the career politicians home.
5: Belinda Kaiser, two-time Trump delegate to the RNC, appointed by Governor DeSantis to state leadership, and a proven conservative who's endorsed by five America First congressmen and our heroes in law enforcement.
6: Just like President Trump, I'm an outsider, a businesswoman, and I'll drain the swamp. I'm Belinda Kaiser, candidate for Congress. And I approve this message.
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10: 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Turnpike South, an accident on the approach to Griffin Road. I-95 North, an accident on the approach to Prospect Road. And another on the approach to Gateway Boulevard. I-95 South, the accident at Okeechobee Boulevard has been cleared, but still seeing heavy traffic between Forest Hill Boulevard and Blue Heron Boulevard. And you also have a new accident at Palmetto Park Road with heavy traffic back to Yamato Road. In Palm Beach County, Quadio Boulevard West, traffic lights not working at the Flagler Bridge, and also have traffic lights not working on Okeechobee Boulevard East and West at I-95. Use caution. In Broward, Sunrise Boulevard East, an accident on the approach to Northwest 65th Ave. In State Road 84 West, an accident just after the turnpike. This traffic is service of Massage Envy and the Traffic Center. I'm Sharina.
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12: From the WPBF 25 First Warning Weather Center, I'm Chief Certified Meteorologist Chris Martinez with a look at South Florida's certified most accurate forecast tonight. Warm and humid, we'll get down there 80 degrees. And then as we head into your Thursday, we're looking at scattered showers and storms again. High temperatures, mid-90s, heat index up to 110.
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14: We spoke with Tom Bevin, the co-founder and president of Real Clear Politics. Here's a part of our interview. I'm so anxious to hear your assessment. This went exactly as I thought it would in South Carolina. Senator Darlene Graham would win. I felt she would be between 30 and 35%. We said it yesterday on the Guy Benson show. She was at like 32.7, right in the middle of that range. I felt that Norman would get second, Frye would get third, former governor would get fourth. And it was according to Hoyle, almost like the election was just allowed to happen and it ended the way it was supposed to. Now, maybe some people thought it would be Frye and not Norman, but that's not the way it turned out. How do you assess how susceptible is Senator Graham to being defeated on August 25th in a head-to-head with all the other people that voted against her if they were to coalesce? Now, it's not to say they will, but what are your thoughts about that?
15: Yeah, no, I mean, look, you can argue this one sort of both ways, right? The good news, the sort of glass half full, is she made it through. She got the votes. She's got Trump's backing. If he is actively, you know, like banging the drum on her behalf, that could be the difference maker. The glass half empty argument is the one you just made, which is, okay, she got 33% of the vote. That means 67% of the people, of the Republicans who turned out to vote in this election, voted for someone else.
14: Right.
15: If they wanted to vote for her, they could have, and they didn't. And that means she may have a low ceiling, and it may give an opportunity for Norman, who's he's a well-known quantity there. He's he's had his scraps and scrapes in that state over time. So, you know, he's probably got some enemies as well. But it does, I think, provide an opportunity for, because again, she has not been tested. And even though the race is only 2 weeks long, which probably benefits her, they are going to have to probably have a debate. She is going to have to answer some questions. And Norman's already sort of out there saying, what do we know about this woman other than she's Lindsey Graham's brother? Where does she stand on all these different issues? You know where I stand. I've been, my record's an open book. So that might actually be, a persuasive argument to those people who are looking at her and wondering, they think maybe they kind of like her, but they don't know anything about her. How much can they learn about her in the next 2 weeks?
14: Excellent assessment, Tom. That's why you're one of the best in the business. Tom Bevin on the Guy Benson Show. One more question on South Carolina, then we'll move to New York State because I'm fascinated about that race. And I think that Blakeman has a shot, a real shot. I think Lee Zeldin softened up Hochul, and I think that Blakeman might be able to close the deal. We'll get to that in a moment. But my last question on South Carolina for today, Tom, is I despise ranked choice voting. But I'll just bring up something that sounds like that. What we don't know is who would be the second choice of all those voters. Like if you were a Russell Frye voter and you voted for him, but he didn't make it, who would you have voted for if it wasn't Frye? Some of them will be Graham. Some of them might be Norman. Who knows? Some of them could be Sanford. I don't know. But how about that? So we're talking about a potential low ceiling, which, by the way, this is just to have dialogue. I agree with you on your assessment, but I'm just bringing up just a sort of a challenge to it that maybe Darlene Graham is the second choice of many voters, and we just don't know it yet.
15: Yeah, friend of mine mentioned, I have to confirm this because he said there was a straw poll that was taken there. So not a scientific poll, but it did ask for a second choice. And she was like in fourth place among second choices. Because, again, if you liked her, you could have voted for her. Now, maybe you like somebody else more and you voted for them and she is your fallback or second choice. Or maybe it's, again, Trump endorsed her. So if Trump's endorsement mattered a lot to you, you probably would have voted for the first time. So we'll see. I mean, I think she's in a really close race and she's completely contested. And, you know, for the last 3 weeks that she's been sort of in office, she hasn't really done a whole lot of campaigning. She hasn't done a ton of media. She hasn't really been out there. And I just don't think that she can get by with the sort of Biden basement strategy for the next 2 weeks. Maybe she can.
14: That was part of our interview with Tom Bevin, the co-founder and president of Real Clear Politics. For the full interview, go to GuyBensonShow.com. Coming up next, and this one is, well, it's the happy hour, but it's sad. It's Dylan's last stint on air with yours truly. And I have really enjoyed 3+ years working with Dylan. We'll talk about that with Joelle and Dylan, of course, next. This is The Guy Benson Show.
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10: 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Turnpike South, an accident on the Proshi Griffin Road. I-95 North, an accident on the Proshi Prospect Road. And another on the Proshi Gateway Boulevard. I-95 South, the accident at Okeechobee Boulevard has been cleared. But still seeing heavy traffic between Forest Hill Boulevard and Blue Heron Boulevard. And you also have a new accident at Palmetto Park Road with heavy traffic back to your model road. In Palm Beach County, Quadio Boulevard West, traffic lights not working at the Flagler Bridge, and also have traffic lights not working on Okeechobee Boulevard East and West at I-95. Use caution. In Broward, Sunrise Boulevard East, an accident on the Proshi Northwest 65th Ave. And State Road 84 West, an accident just after the turnpike. This traffic is service of Massage Envy and the Traffic Center. I'm Sharina.
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12: But I do not consider this, on one hand, it is a happy commentary that we're going to do together, Dylan, Joel, and myself. But the topic that this is the last time, but you know, never say never, because I worked with Griff Jenkins 30-some years ago when he was the call screener for Lieutenant Colonel Oliver North when I filled in for Colonel North while he was running for the United States Senate in a campaign he barely lost. It was a shame. He had it. It was really, really close. So Griff and I go all the way back to that time. And now, look, we interview on this show, the Guy Benson Show, with Griff Jenkins quite often. So you never know. So in a way, Dylan, we're saying this is the last time that we're going to work together. But I say that we can't say that for sure, Dylan.
13: Yeah,
12: you never know.
13: I mean, you don't. You never know. And everything comes full circle, you know. And Griff is actually guest hosting our show tomorrow. So tune in for that, everybody. But like I actually had a conversation with Griff kind of about, you know, the industry a couple weeks ago. And he was saying how, like you said, he started off as a call screener with Ollie North. And then he became a producer and then he became a PA and then an associate producer for the great Tony Snow.
12: That's right.
13: When Tony Snow had his radio studio and was in the exact same studio that I'm in right now, in the exact same seat that I'm sitting in right now, doing the exact same job that I'm doing right now. And as we all know, you know, Griff continues to climb with his journalism and how well he does on Fox and Friends Weekend. And so, you know, this industry is a giant circle of life. And, you know, you never know who you're going to run into in the future. And I feel confident that we will brush shoulders again. You know, it's not a goodbye. It's a see you later.
12: I like that. I totally concur with that and echo also. Griff and I have been friends for decades. He is as good as they get in this business.
13: Oh, yeah.
12: He is just a good man. He's kind. He's good. He's talented. Think about the job he did when he was on the border, the southern border. I mean, he was remarkable. That was really award-winning work when the rest of the national media took a holiday on purpose and refused to cover what was going on. And you had basically Griff Jenkins and Bill Malusian owning the coverage, basically for the world. I remember the episode when, I'm calling it an episode, the coverage when Griff, who can speak Spanish, was communicating to illegals as they were entering the United States. I mean, it was just top-notch work.
13: Yeah, it was. I remember that, too. I remember he came on, I think he came on our show maybe the day after that was on air when he was shouting out to people coming across the border in Spanish. It's so funny, but
12: really
13: he is one of the greats. He's one of the greats.
12: I know this audience knows all about you, Dylan, and how long you've been with the show. It's a little more than 3 years, correct?
13: Yeah. 3.5 about.
12: Gone by in the blink of an eye, hasn't it?
13: Oh, my gosh. I feel like I was just starting and learning the ropes a little bit kind of the show and of producing. It feels like yesterday. But, I mean, yeah, it's flown by. I mean, 3.5 years is... It's a while, especially in, you know, today's workforce, staying anywhere longer than a year seems increasingly rare with Gen Z's attention span. So,
12: good point. You've worked with a lot of people.
13: Oh, yeah.
12: Fox News and Fox News Radio.
13: Yeah. Oh, yeah.
12: And most recently with Joelle. Joelle, let me bring you into this.
14: Sure.
12: Share your thoughts about working with Dylan since you've been here.
14: Dylan is the man, plain and simple. Like, I've learned so much from him when it comes to figuring out the best newsworthy clips to cut, just trying to understand how his mind works. And I'm still in awe with just how he operates when it comes to this job. Like, you are a master, my friend. I'm not even over-exaggerating. Like, you're so good at what you do, and it's going to suck not working with you because I feel like you and I connected so well, and we have similar tastes in music, and that is a big plus for me. So, genuinely, I'm going to miss working with you.
13: Oh, thank you. Yeah.
12: What I like about this, too, is for the listeners of the Guy Benson Show, Dylan will be here tomorrow. Dylan will be here on Friday. This is my last day on the schedule working with Dylan. So I'm really happy that we have this opportunity just to reflect on things. A couple of comments from my vantage point as just a fill-in guest host. You're an absolute pleasure to work with.
13: You're
12: organized. You're talented. You're great at procuring guests. You're great at culling the topics. We have had, I think, unless you want to have a split decision, we have had a really great I mean, I consider it a friendship, but we've had a partnership doing the show together. And for those listening, we don't show up at 3:05. I mean, we have already been meeting with one another for hours before we go onto the air live. And so nothing is mailed in. You always do the work, and the end product shows that, Dylan.
13: Thank you. Yeah, thank you. Yeah, there's a lot more that goes into producing media than I think a lot of people realize, you know, just from the listener's point of view. Like, there's a lot of work that goes into producing this. And it's always been my dream to be able to work in radio. Like and a lot of people say that, but like it's actually been my dream to work in radio. I remember for Christmas one year, when I was probably 10 or 11, I got an iPod Touch for Christmas. Or no, it was an iPod Nano, but it had an app on it that let me listen to FM radio. That was like the big draw for me, is I loved radio. So I would literally listen on the school bus and I would tune in. I mean, shout out to my Indianapolis people. I would tune in to WIBC in Indianapolis, which is one of our local radio political talk stations. And they feature people now. I mean, they have before featured a lot of Fox people as a Fox affiliate and put people like Jimmy Fallon on air. And I always listened through my iPod, and I always wanted to do radio. And I got the opportunity in middle school and high school to start doing this. And, you know, it's continued through now. And, you know, Harry, you are a true pro. I feel like I've learned a lot from you and, and how you operate. And we've been working together and have been friends now for a couple years. It's kind of funny because my tenure here has been bookended by Guy having children. Like, he went on his first paternity leave shortly after I started giving birth to having his first child, Conrad, and then is now leaving after the birth of his daughter. So it's so funny. I started with Harry doing fill-ins for Guy on paternity, and I'm ending with Harry fill-ins for Guy's paternity.
12: True.
13: So it's a giant circle. It's a giant circle.
12: The other thing I want the listeners of the Guy Benson Show to know is there's a reverence. I love working with this team because every second, not every minute, every second of airtime is thought out. What the segment is going to be. What are we going to talk about? What would be of the most interest to the listeners of the Guy Benson Show? That is a respect to your audience. That's a respect to your program. And it's a privilege. I always say this. It's a privilege to work with this team.
13: Yeah, thank you. I really do think we have the best team in the biz. I mean, maybe I'm partial and maybe I'm biased, but you know, working with Guy, with you and our amazing fill-in host, with our senior producer who seemed to stop taking time off, Miss Christine, but she's gone again today. But she has a valid reason for being gone today, to be fair. But Christine, you know, and working with our engineers and over the years working with Dan and with Justin and now with Joelle, you know, it's been we really care about making a good radio product for you guys out there. So
12: and I
13: of course
12: do know,
13: we
12: yeah.
13: appreciate that.
12: And I
13: that
12: do know this is about Dylan today, but I want to make a comment about Joelle because Joelle, I remember we worked together basically maybe the first day that you were here. And if it wasn't the first day, it was very early on.
13: Yeah.
12: And I remember just saying to Christine and to you, Dylan, and to Joelle, you just came in and you fit in perfectly. Like, it was absolutely meant to be. And I think it was, Joelle.
14: Oh, Harry, thank you so much. That means so much to me. Yeah, I mean, again, just echoing what Dylan said, we have such an amazing team here. I'm just happy to be a part of it. And just to keep learning and to keep growing. Like, that's what it's all about at the end of the day. So hopefully I can get on Dylan's level someday. But I feel like, you know, it's all about the journey.
13: You will.
12: Yeah, well, you will. There's no question about it. You have immense talent, and you're a great person. I thoroughly enjoy working with you. Dylan, in the minute or so that we have left in this segment, what are you going to miss the most about leaving your role here at the Guy Benson Show?
13: Oh, man. I would say it's probably, I mean, they hosts say it, and all of you listeners probably have heard them say it, you know, they refer to the team here as the Fox family. You know, a lot of, they refer to us as the Fox family. And it really is a family. And that is what it feels like, you know, like all of us within our individual teams producing shows and making the magic happen that obviously results in what you're hearing right now on things going out on air. It requires a lot of work, but we do treat each other. I mean, every family has dust ups still, but you know, for the most part, you know, we try and treat each other with respect and with dignity. And even in between teams, you know, working with the hosts that I've gotten to work with, working with some of the Fox talent and the other producers that I've gotten to work with, everybody's just so kind. And you can tell everybody really just cares about what they're doing and cares about the product that we're creating and about the news that we're creating. So, you know, I hope that I can replicate that with my future career and my future job back in Indy. But, you know, I'd say that that's probably one thing that I'll miss the most is the Fox family.
12: I'm going to end this with a saying that my very dear friend, the late amazing Kreskin, coined. And every time we did an on-air interview together and we became friends, not fake friends in the business, we became real friends. He always would say to me, I'm not going to say goodbye. It's until we meet again. And that's how I want to leave it with Dylan. It's been a privilege to work with you, Dylan. All the best. And I do believe our paths will cross because 100%. it's just everything is just too close and too small for it to be anything different than that. Thanks for everything and all the best, Dylan.
13: Thank you. Yeah, you as well, Harry. Until we meet again.
12: You know it. This is the Guy Benson Show. Thanks for listening.
13: I really do think we have the best team in the biz.
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19: From ABC News, I'm Michelle Franzen. An Army Apache helicopter crashed in Texas today. The Army confirming two people on board were killed near Fort Hood. ABC's Louis Martinez has details.
20: This is an Apache attack helicopter with two individuals aboard, which is the normal seating. This is an attack helicopter. In the front, you have the in the front and in the back. That's how they sit forward. Well, you have one that flies the helicopter, the other that carries the weapon systems, operates the weapon systems aboard the helicopter. helicopter. This is a workhorse for the Army, but it has seems to have a higher rate of accidents than other helicopters like the Black Hawk.
19: There are concerns over new plans for ICE agents to be outfitted with gloves that can deliver electric shocks. Human rights activists speaking out saying the devices raise the risk of pain or injury. ABC's Olivia Rubin has details.
0: The Department of Homeland Security looking to spend as much as $20 million, according to proposal documents submitted. The device is called GLOVE, which stands for Generated Low Output Voltage Emitter.

0: attack. That's a special circumstance that could justify seeking the death penalty.
1: The grand jury indictment allows the prosecution to bypass a preliminary hearing and go right to trial. In Colombia, rescue efforts continuing 3 days after a massive earthquake rattled the Choco region, killing at least 240. You're listening to ABC News.
2: A strong America requires strong leadership. Lincoln's strength held the Union together. Reagan's defeated the communist threat. Now President Trump is setting a new example of American strength. That's the same example Casey Askar lives by. Askar, a devout Christian who fled persecution in the Middle East. Askar, a United States Marine defending American freedom. Askar, a successful businessman creating thousands of Florida jobs. Casey Askar will work shoulder to shoulder with President Trump to put America first and keep America strong. That means lowering costs, cutting wasteful government spending. That means keeping our border secure and gangs, drugs, and criminals out. That means restoring America's energy independence and standing up for hardworking Florida families. Strong leadership to keep America strong. Trump conservative Casey Askar for Congress.
3: I'm Casey Askar, and I approve this message.
2: Paid for by Casey for Congress.
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4: On Monday, the Ninth Circuit Court of Appeals ruled that roughly 2,400 federal lawsuits against Meta, TikTok, Google, and Snap can move forward. Thousands more are lined up in state court. Who's suing? School districts, states, parents, families whose kids suffered real lasting harm, some who lost their children, to algorithms engineered to keep them hooked. These social media companies claimed they could not be sued. The court said, oh, yes, you can. The next trial, it starts tomorrow. Their motto was move fast and break things. The bill for the breakage arrived. And it's billions of dollars. Want the stories that big tech hopes that you'll miss? 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
6: 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Turnpike South, an accident on the Proshow Griffin Road. I-95 South, an accident just beyond Palmetto Park Road with heavy traffic back to your model road. Okeechobee Boulevard West, an accident at Military Trail with congestion back to Congress Ave. And Broward Commercial Boulevard West, an accident at Powerline Road. University Drive North, an accident on the Proshow Sunrise Boulevard. And Broward Boulevard East, an accident on the Proshow Palm Ave with heavy traffic back to I-95. This traffic is service of Massage Envy and the Traffic Center. I'm Sharina.
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8: From the WPBF 25 First Warning Weather Center, I'm Chief Certified Meteorologist Chris Martinez with a look at South Florida's certified most accurate forecast tonight. Warm and humid, we'll get down near 80 degrees. And then as we head into your Thursday, we're looking at scattered showers and storms again. High temperatures, mid-90s, heat index up to 110.
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0: have with us comedian and media editor at the Dallas Express, media fellow at the Heritage Foundation, Tim Young. What's up, Tim?
1: I have to have a lot of jobs to pay the bills. I think this is the best lineup of topics we've ever had in my being here. I think they're all going to be really, really good today. I'm very excited about them. I will say this, though, Will. I have to criticize your social media team. I think it's hilarious. Last time I was here, you know, and God bless, you let me come into the studio when you're not here with Casey Smith. I'm on the show, and there's clips that come out from social media. And it's like the social media team just, I guess they hate me. They cut me completely out of everything. You would have never known I was here.
0: Really?
1: And she's talking about Fauci. And when the camera cut to me, they put the picture of Fauci up. I know I'm not the best looking guy. But it was just, I was cut completely from all of social media. Amazing. Amazing
0: work. What do you have to say for yourself, Tinfoil Pat?
2: It was on purpose. I mean, look at that face.
1: I wouldn't want it on any social media. I don't know how people follow me on anything.
0: I'm thankful today that he did so. But back in the fall of 2023, when I went to the much esteemed and celebrity filled box of the Army Navy football game, Elon Musk, Pete Hegseth, Dave McCormick, President Trump, Sean Ryan, now one of my least favorite people in media, was in there. And it ended up as such that there was a picture of me, J.D. Vance, and Sean Ryan together. I'm cut out of every picture that's posted by Sean Ryan. It's just a solo picture of J.D. Vance and Sean Ryan.
1: You get it. Your social media team hates me. It's okay. I understand. I don't like me either. And that's fine. It's good. I don't have a fragile ego.
0: Same. So
1: I mean, I brought.
0: What did you? What is this? First of all, why is there? You probably don't. Oh, you don't even know. I get what this is.
1: Ellie and I discussed that earlier.
0: First, this. This is a. What is this? Is that this is anime?
1: That's an anime statue. You know, you always make fun of me for going to arcades, and I thought I'd bring some of the joy. Actually, I realized just how bad it is to go to arcades. That is the most decent figure that I've won at an arcade that I could bring into a professional setting.
0: Because they're all sexier and more revealing than this?
1: Yeah, it's disgusting, and I'm ashamed of myself now, actually. I really went through a thing last night when I was trying to figure out which one to bring in, because I got a couple of these in the house.
0: So anime is they are sexualized cartoons.
1: Yeah, it's disgusting. Yeah. Yeah.
0: Well, how does that make you trans then, Patrick?
2: Well, it's a slippery slope. You want to look
0: the story's
2: like,
0: anime, yeah. Makes you trans.
2: Yeah, so you start to identify as a woman, and then you think, what is the most feminine thing I can think of? And you go, anime figures. And then you want to look like that, and that's what happens. You try to.
1: I've never.
2: Like that.
1: That's you never occurred to me. I've never. It's never occurred to me. And I like certain anime things. It's never occurred to me to dress like a woman.
0: This is why Ellie has put a can of A&W mini root beers on the table. I didn't plan to do this, but such is the nature of this show. Okay, we're going to start with the most important stories first. Patrick, do you know this? Okay, if we go to the restaurant, you, me, and Tim, lunch, no alcoholic beverages are being served. Okay.
2: Darn.
0: I order an iced tea.
1: That's what I do, unsweet iced tea.
0: Patrick says, I'll just stick with water. And Tim orders a root beer. Do you not look a little side-eyed at him for ordering a root beer?
2: No. Yeah. Well, I never said people's drink order.
0: Yeah, I'm guessing, Tim, on uncharted territory with you here, so you know I could be stereotyping you and clicheing you. Patrick, I actually expect that answer from. For some reason, it fits. Yeah. You know, the guy who lives at Taco Bell would be here to stand for root beer. I want to tell you what this conversation is not about. This conversation is not about whether or not root beer is good. Okay? Everybody likes a root beer.
1: Yeah.
0: This is what I'm trying to communicate to people. Ellie orders root beers a lot. Okay, she's 23, 24-year-old. And I said to her yesterday, listen, I think you've grown a lot. You've grown up a lot in the past year and a half. You're really becoming a professional young woman. You've got to stop ordering root beers. Yes. It doesn't look good. Yeah. And she's like, what are you talking about? And I'm like, listen, root beer is the fourth grade of drinks.
1: It really is. It's right above a juice box.
0: And preschool is a Shirley Temple.
1: Yeah.
0: The only thing more juvenile than a root beer is a Shirley Temple. So you have now, you're in elementary school age at the root beer point, right? Then everybody knows what happens next. Middle school, into high school, you're a Sprite drinker. right? And then one day you grow up and you go, you know what? I actually like Coca-Cola, or even better yet, Dr. Pepper. But those are adult soft drink beverages.
3: Correct.
0: Can we agree?
1: I agree with that.
0: Have I nailed this?
1: Yes.
0: And in fact, children don't like Coca-Cola or Dr. Pepper. They find it too bitter or something. This is more sugar. How much sugar's in a root beer?
1: All of it. So I remember doing birch beer at Pizza Hut when we do Book It. And you stopped doing birch beer. Did you ever do birch beer? Was that a thing that was national?
0: I don't know what that is. No.
1: It was basically root beer, but specific to, I never saw it outside of a Pizza Hut. And you stopped drinking birch beer because it's too sweet at like 9. Like when you're in the middle of Book It and you go through this thing and you're like, this is a lot.
0: Right.
1: And like, I got the pizza too. Like, you start to feel it. And I was a chunky kid. I'm a chunky adult. But like, you stopped drinking this at like 9.
0: Now, that doesn't mean I wouldn't have a root beer. You know, perfect place for root beers on a road trip.
1: Who orders a root beer float, though?
0: But you know, you stop at a gas station, you're on a 4-hour drive, you're like, you know what? A root beer could be nice.
2: Root beer's a great drink, especially with pizza. When you pair it with pizza, it pairs with certain things really well.
1: When you're 9?
2: No.
0: Like, yeah, listen. The overarching point is, root beer can't be your order. If you have a few exceptions somewhere where you're like, oh, a root beer, but a root beer can't be your order. Let's try this another way, okay? You're a 30-year-old woman. You're still single. You're out on a date. Met the dude on, what does everybody meet him on?
1: Hinge. Bumble.
0: Met him on Hinge, okay?
1: Hollywood.
0: You go out, you're having a meal, you're not drinking alcohol for whatever reason, and he orders a root beer. Are you telling me she doesn't judge him?
1: She judges.
0: Of course she judges him. There won't be a second date. She would go home and be like to her friends, how'd it go? Well, great. But, you know, there's this weird thing.
1: What?
0: He ordered root beer. Come on. That illustrates everything.
1: I agree. Have you ever seen the fancy soda thing that Mormons do?
0: Yeah. There's actually, when I was on vacation, they had a whole pop-up, I don't know if it's a chain restaurant. All they sold is dirty sodas.
1: Is that what it's called, dirty soda?
0: Yeah.
1: I don't understand that either. It's like you take a soda and you make it more sugary.
0: Yeah.
1: And like, again, like I consume a lot. And I consume a lot of it. It's more mainly alcohol, but harsh tasting alcohol. I don't understand the sweet drink thing at all. I mean, this is black coffee. I don't understand sweet drinks, period.
0: Okay. I want to get to some serious stuff here in just a second, because we're going to be joined by Dan Dockich. And once Dockich comes, it's going to get real serious around here. So So this has an alcohol corollary as well, right? Like, if you're being real, if somebody came in and said, this is my contention, I'd like a Jack and Coke, you have a better chance of being ID'd. That is a starter drink.
1: Yeah.
0: I'm not judging Jack and Coke.
1: Costume.
0: I still think there are moments wherein you can order a Jack and Coke. But if you're 19, 20, and you're sneaking into the bar, what are you ordering?
1: Jack and Coke.
0: Jack and Coke.
1: Worse is a Cosmo.
0: Maybe rum and Coke is a little bit lower.
1: Yeah.
0: That's a real starter drink.
1: Yeah.
0: Because obviously, it doesn't matter what you put in it. It's Coca-Cola. It doesn't matter what brand, what, you know.
1: Yeah.
0: What type of rum would you like, sir?
1: No. The stuff with paint chips in it. I was at a lunch once where somebody ordered 3 rum and Cokes and nobody else was drinking at the table, which is a whole other conversation.
0: That dude's ready to party.
1: It's like you're driving home, yeah.
2: All right,
1: it's fine.
2: Real quick, just to defend root beer and Sprite, okay, as a person who doesn't really drink caffeinated beverages for the most part, they're really the only beverages that don't have caffeine in them. So, like,
0: Soft drinks,
2: right. As far as Jack and Coke, I just go to the bar, because, like, otherwise, like, you don't know if they have what you want. You know, are they going to have the brand you want? It's like, what else do you order? It's like, it just keeps it simple. Like, I'm a simple guy.
0: No, the bartender.
2: No.
0: I'd like a tequila soda. What type of tequila would you like? Do you have Lalo, Casamigos? Any of those will work. Whatever.
2: When you go to Chick-fil-A and you get a number one, do you like special order a bunch of stuff on it, or do you just get the regular Chick-fil-A sandwich? If I don't want the pickle,
0: that's not what a bar is.
1: No.
0: But that's a bad analogy. That's not the same thing to a bar. Is not a fast food restaurant.
1: They have a lot
2: just
1: more.
2: Saying, I like
1: bars.
2: To keep it simple.
1: They have a couple of.
0: All right. Francesca Hong has lost her run for governor of Wisconsin, but she lost it by a razor-thin margin of, I believe, only 12,000 votes.
1: Scary.
0: Yes, that's the takeaway for me. It's not the rejection of socialism. She got 39.3%, and the winner got 39.9%, something like that. I think that you sit here and you go, not only is she a socialist, she was objectively a horrific candidate.
1: Yes.
0: A horrific candidate. Of course, she has all the crazy stuff she said in the past and all that. But she's also a boob in explaining her past. Like, everything is just stupid. And she got almost 40% of the primary electorate.
1: Didn't she also say that she hated, or she had some sort of problem with whiteness, and her child is half white, and she literally made that direct...
0: That proximity to whiteness because of her biracial child.
1: That is... It is so nutty. But again, I saw some voters, they did some man on the street type videos talking with these like female voters, and they're like, oh, she's just like me. She's just like me. She's a woman. She understands it. If that's the baseline, we need to have better communications from the Republican Party and everyone else, even the Democrat Party. If the Democrat Party doesn't want to go completely socialist, which debatable whether or not they want to do that, the communications from our side needs to be able to break away this electorate that is like, oh, she looks like me, so I'll vote for her automatically. That is scary.
0: What does that mean, she looks like me?
1: She's a woman, or she is whatever, and so they automatically... They talked to a bunch of women voters. I saw this video, and they're basically saying, oh, because she's a woman, I'm going to vote for her. That's it. Period. Done. And that's scary. It was bad enough when it was Hillary, but now, like, at least Hillary... Like, Hillary seems sensible compared to Francesca Hong.
0: All right. Well... On that same note, I have sad news to report. AOC has split up with her. Have they been engaged for 4 years?
1: 5 years, isn't it?
0: 5 year engagement.
2: 4 or 5 years.
0: Fiance, yeah. Riley Roberts. I've never paid much attention to him. Didn't know he was a ginger.
1: He kind of looks like an adult Cabbage Patch Kid.
2: You don't remember him with the little nice sandals on in Florida during COVID lockdowns? No.
0: No.
2: Oh, I think DeSantis actually just posted a picture about it after all the Fauci stuff went down, because like they fled to Florida during the COVID lockdowns.
0: Now we know why AOC was freezing her eggs. She broke up.
1: What do you think the final straw was? They were together for 5 years, engaged for 5 years. They didn't get married. I believe, and this might be me being a conspiracy theorist here, I believe they weren't married because you can hide your financials when you're not married. When you're married, your partner has to disclose where their investments are, and he can get all the kickbacks from the member of Congress or the insider trading stuff.
0: This is why you think they broke up?
1: Oh. No, I think that's why they weren't married.
0: Oh.
1: Because then they can't dig into...
0: No, I think she's a very modern woman, and this was never a fully committed relationship, and a five-year relationship engagement reveals there was never a big intention to marry. Let's take a quick break, but continue this with comedian Tim Young when we come back on Will Kane Country.
3: The show that tackles the latest headlines from a unique perspective. Will Kane Country.
0: Did you hear that? Listen very carefully. That's my phone. 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
0: Welcome back to Will Kane Country. We're still hanging out with comedian Tim Young. You can check him out on X at Tim Runs His Mouth. Patrick has a video, but I said, I don't think I want to play this video because we don't know that she's talking about him, right? Be honest, Patrick. There's a video going around where people are saying she's twisting off on him, but you don't know she's talking about him.
2: I don't
0: know. It's totally out of context. Regardless, whether or not it's about him or not, I mean, I do think the takeaway is we definitely need to consider this person having access to the nuclear codes.
1: That's scary.
0: AOC is definitely the type of serious person we need in the room when we're talking about the potential for World War III.
1: Well, listen, do you think that the final conversation, the final straw was she's talking about running for office and he goes, hey, you're not going to win. Don't do it.
0: You think I think
1: he's like, hey.
2: Oh, listen,
1: maybe, don't.
2: Who it was.
1: Maybe
2: was it,
1: don't.
2: It might have been you, Tim. If she's running for the next level, right, the presidency, maybe they're going to connect her with a nice celebrity. To
1: hook her with a Hollywood guy. Remember how Cory Booker suddenly had a famous girlfriend back when he was running for president?
2: Yeah.
0: Who would be the perfect AOC fiance? Like, who is the Hollywood lib? George Clooney's too old.
1: Ruffalo's too old.
0: He's with somebody.
1: Yeah.
0: But it would need to be a Clooney-type figure.
1: Yeah.
0: Do you know what I mean? Like, who is that on the younger generation?
2: Oh, what about that the one comedian, the 9/11 dad, Davidson?
0: No, not serious enough. Can't consider him the first dude.
1: No.
2: No, he just got, all his tattoos removed.
0: It's got, you know how Clooney fashions himself as sort of, you can picture him reading The Atlantic and attending conferences in Europe over global climate change.
1: Is McConaughey too old?
0: I couldn't see. McConaughey's got a wife.
1: Okay.
0: And yes, he's too old.
1: By the way, I never write off, never consider a wife to get in the way of one of these setups, but I don't know who it would be.
0: Timothée Chalamet?
1: Hey.
0: He's too young.
1: Who's the guy in Twisters that they were pushing everywhere?
0: Glenn Powell?
1: Yeah.
0: I'm going to make a bet that Glenn Powell's not a lib.
2: I think he's conservative.
1: I hope so.
0: He's not ever going to say it, but there's something about him.
1: Kind of like the Chris Pratt thing. Like one day he'll show up
0: University
1: with a come and take
0: Texas
1: a shirt.
0: Frat guy?
1: Yeah.
0: I don't think.
2: Yeah. Also,
0: unless
2: also,
0: he's been totally indoctrinated.
2: Really wanted to be in Top Gun. So, like, him, John Hamm, they're like, we really wanted to be in Top Gun. Money didn't really matter. And I think that kind of tells you who they are.
1: I do believe that they're going to connect her with some sort of Hollywood guy if she's running for president.
2: Pascal,
1: I think there is going to be that, but I can't.
0: I love how you and Patrick do the they thing. They're going to connect her. Who's going to connect her with all?
1: When we are right and they do it.
0: By the way, the AOC woke 1.0. Whew, that was crazy. I saw great tweets. Robespierre after all the beheadings. Whew, that thing was crazy. You know, French Revolution.
1: It's rough back then. We're different now.
0: But this is AOC 3 months ago. So just when you think that she's repositioning to some type of, you know, whatever she's doing, distancing herself from woke 1.0, this is her 3 months ago.
17: Black Americans really created democracy in
18: That's
17: this country.
18: Right. That's exactly right.
17: How they literally made something from nothing.
0: Black Americans created democracy. I said that clip. That's 3 months ago. That's the point of this. You know, Socrates, take a back seat.
1: Yeah. I always like the podcast hosts that they sit down with and say this nutty stuff. There's that woman from the New York Times. I don't know who this is, but how she was like deeply nodding.
0: Oh,
1: the best. Yes.
0: Absolute.
1: I come on here and talk about soda, and you look at me, you're like, get out. You don't even, you start to nod. It's like, out of the studio.
0: Coming up, the host of Don't At Me with Dan Dockich from OutKick, next on Will Kane Country.
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25: ABC News, I'm Michelle Franzen. Torrential rain in the Midwest, leading to another day of flood alerts stretching from Indiana to Virginia. In Indianapolis, swift water rescues taking place, more than a dozen people due to flash flooding in Cambridge City. Resident Michelle Wilson, meantime, says they lost power and their basement is flooded.
26: We've lived here for like 10 years and this has never happened. Like, the backyard will, you know, get a little bit of standing water in it, but this has never happened before. And we live... our creek is right behind our garage, so it's overflowing, and it's everywhere.
4: Indiana's governor says straight line winds also caused widespread damage. The Army says two people on board an Apache helicopter died when the aircraft crashed in a field near Fort Hood, Texas today. The cause remains under investigation. Caroline Leavitt is leaving her role as White House press secretary at the end of the month. President Trump announced her upcoming departure, adding she will be one of his top outside advisors. This is ABC News.
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9: 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I-95 North, an accident on the approach to Linton Boulevard. I-95 South, an accident just after Palm Beach Lakes Boulevard with heavy traffic back to Blue Heron Boulevard. In West Palm Beach, Military Trail South, an accident at Blue Heron Boulevard. In Broward, Southwest 10th Street West, an accident on the approach to I-95. And 595 West, an accident on the approach to State Road 7. 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I'm Sharina.
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18: From the WPBF 25 First Warning Weather Center, I'm Chief Certified Meteorologist Chris Martinez with a look at South Florida's certified most accurate forecast tonight. Warm and humid, we'll get down there 80 degrees. And then as we head into your Thursday, we're looking at scattered showers and storms again. High temperatures, mid-90s, heat index up to 110.

0: right, we're joined now by Dan Dockage from Outkick. Don't at me. Dan, I want to talk about this story. Now, here's the thing. Everybody's like, oh, this story, we've been doing it. It's been, this story has taken on a new life of its own for me, in my mind, with Royce White and Enos Kanter and the response to them. And what they have done is a gigantic public service of exposing the cognitive dissonance of everyone that has been advocating for trans people in sports.
1: Well, what they've done is what Clay Travis has done. And that's, if you're going to be an absurd league, you're going to get absurd suggestions. I mean, think about it. I mean, this is an absurd league. Now we've got Stephanie White, who originally said she didn't know the biology between men and women. Look, what Royce White and Kanter are doing is simply calling a bluff. And now we'll see what happens.
0: Stephanie White, you bring up, she's the coach of the Indiana Fever, right? So after the incredibly terrible foul by Dejanay Carrington on Sophie Cunningham, she basically defended Carrington, the opposing player, not her player, right? And a lot of people pointed this out, Dockage. And as much as people like White or the rest of the WNBA want to pretend, quite honestly, that it's you, Dockage, or it's me, or it's Clay Travis attacking the league, this, the way she behaved after that as a coach, got the attention, for example, of former ESPN anchor Linda Cohn. Linda Cohn was like, this is ridiculous. I've never seen a coach not have her players back and support the opposing player who has basically attacked your player. So White now has gone to the podium, and here's what she had to say about that.
2: Grace will win, humility will win, and kindness will win. I stand by them. I will always stand by them. Everybody else can go to hell.
0: Nope. And she gets up and leaves.
1: Okay. We're all going to hell.
0: This is really, really bad PR. It feels like the league is collapsing under the weight of its own cognitive dissonance.
1: Mm-hmm. There's a lot of things there. One of the things is she's reacting, in her own words, to online. They're so worried about online communities, online narratives, online this, online that. It's nonsense. I mean, first off, who cares if you're a serious league? She didn't defend Sophie Cunningham against the foul. Like, I got no problem with the foul. I got no problem. You're playing hard. Somebody wants to knock you out, they knock you out. But the whole white privilege thing, you know, all that. But Stephanie White's doing a horrible job for women's coaches, I'll tell you why. A lot of talk about who's going to be the first woman head coach in the NBA. Is it going to be Becky Hamm? Is it going to be Jenny Buchek here in Indiana? Is it going to be Stephanie White? Well, you tell me. I mean, I don't care if you're black or white. You're an owner in the NBA. You want that crap coming into your league? You want that? That's the all that drama where you're so worried about online nonsense that you have to address it. Remember, this is a woman that not only didn't defend her player in the Dejan Carrington thing, she didn't defend our Caitlin Clark when she got throat punched in a game. And she made a big deal about Alyssa Thomas. AT is a tough player. I know she didn't defend Caitlin Clark, has never defended Caitlin Clark. And she is not pulling over. I don't know if you guys know this, but she's not pulling the wool over Indiana fans' eyes. They booed her last night when she was introduced before the game at the Fever game. They booed her. And you got to understand this about Stephanie White. She's Miss Basketball out of Indiana. She went to Purdue, was a National Player of the Year at Purdue, a school in Indiana, led Purdue, the Boilermakers, the women Boilermakers, whatever the hell they call themselves, to a national championship. She is on the Mount Rushmore of women basketball players ever. Maybe on the Mount Rushmore of all basketball players in the state of Indiana. But now she's being booed because she's full of crap. Totally complete. She is the one that decided she is going to stand up for a community and not her players. And she has said, talked about, we're about inclusion. We're about blah, blah, blah, blah, blah, blah, blah, blah. I don't know the difference between the biological difference between men and women. She's shown herself to be an idiot, and it's all on her, not an online community. It's all on her.
0: That's it. Fascinating context. I didn't know she was such a big deal.
3: I didn't either.
0: And she's getting booed.
1: Oh, huge.
3: I'm thrown by this because, like, if you want to be considered an equivalent league to the NBA and any other sport, which they should, why is the coach talking about grace and kindness? I don't want to hear a coach ever talk about grace and kindness. And then storming off, obviously, is another, like, cold temper tantrum. But I don't want to hear that, like, kind talk. I want to hear, like, go out and fight. We're going to go out and fight. We're going to stand up for our players, blah, blah, blah. But, like, when you start bringing in kind of, like, feminine terms to it, I think it takes away from the league.
0: You said she's standing up for a community. I will not grant her that, what you said, that she's standing up for a community. This is like people in a congregation who have been preached a certain message, and that message has to be digested. It has to be ingested and digested whole without any critical thinking. Okay, so she's not the preacher. She's a congregant, okay? And the congregant in this message is, it's generic terms like grace, kindness, inclusion, and so forth. And so she's in the tent, and Jim Jones has told everyone that the Kool-Aid is what you're supposed to drink. And a few people in the tent have started to go, I'm not liking what I see here, to the people who've downed the Kool-Aid. Well, Stephanie Weiss, just one of the congregants who've been like, what are you talking about? We're in this together. We're unified. This Kool-Aid tastes good. And so she keeps doing this at the expense of her own players, to your point, Dockage. But this is why I call it the weight of the cognitive dissonance. You can't keep that up. This is what, in my mind, makes Royce White and Enos Kanter so great. But it took someone like Enos Kanter and Royce White to do this. The cognitive dissonance, this is it. This is it failing. Let me give the illustration. Every lefty, and honestly, a few righties too that I've seen, don't seem to get the bit. They don't get it. What's going on, right? So you get one of the Krasenstein twins, most online lefty dudes out there. You've now got this guy tweeting, "Real men don't play women's sports, loser." Yes, exactly, Krasinski. Right. That is their point. Yeah. That is what they are saying. And now you get it, right? You get it. It's not over. It's all over the place. Here is a comedian, the lefty comedian. She tweets, do it then. No, actually do it. Commit to the bit. Take hormones. Get facial surgery, breast augmentations. Change your name. Live as a woman. Anything less is cis male cowardice. So in there is the word bit. It's a bit.
3: Yes.
0: And it's over. Let's take a quick break and continue this conversation with Tim Young and Outkick Stan Dockage when we come back on Will Cain Country.
4: More Will Cain next. Some people are all talk, but conservative farmer Wilton Simpson gets the job done. 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We need Republican Wilton Simpson for Commissioner of Agriculture. They endorse him because Wilton's done the job before. 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Standing with our farmers and against overdevelopment? 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Conservative Wilton Simpson increased farmland preservation by 243%. Expanding Florida's wildlife corridors? He got it done. Conservative Wilton Simpson created the Florida Wildlife Corridor Program and conserved 18 million acres of Florida land, including thousands of acres of working farmland. Wilton Simpson is a conservative workhorse who gets the job done. A proven conservative farmer endorsed by Ron DeSantis. Wilton Simpson for Commissioner of Agriculture. Paid for by Wilton Simpson, Republican for Florida Commissioner of Agriculture.
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12: Many pre-retirees mistakenly believe that Medicare is entirely free and covers all health expenses, and that is not the case, so you need to be aware of those costs. Saving you money, Hillary.

0: Welcome back to Will Kane Country. We're still hanging out with Outkick Stan Dokich and comedian Tim Young. We talked about this yesterday. We do have the audio. I want to play you two pieces of audio from Democrat Senate candidate in Michigan, Abdul El Sayed. He has some hot takes on football. Okay, so here is Abdul El Sayed yesterday saying that football is toxic masculinity.
1: Football is very much associated with a, you know, particularly masculine and oftentimes toxically masculine culture. And so much of it was about you wanted to be able to get back up and play for your team. And you really aren't allowed to show pain or vulnerability. That's part of the sport.
0: Okay, and now here is El Sayed. This is coming out, like, kind of dripping out. Here's him again on football, kind of doing the Kaepernick thing, equating it to slavery.
2: You think about all the wars that we fight abroad, all of the sordid history of oppressing other people in the name of this American idea, right? Whether it was, quote, manifest destiny and destroying Native Americans, or it was the transatlantic slave trade, where, you know, folks who, quote, founded this country on the backs of Native folks that they destroyed, captured people, enslaved them, and had them work their fields because they thought it was their right. Right. And all of this, like a lot of these narratives, you kind of see echoed in the ethos of football.
3: Oh, Jesus.
4: But they're capturing players and forcing them to play in the NFL.
0: Yeah.
4: I'd take that job. Can they capture me and pay me a couple million to get hit?
0: Best of luck winning a general election.
5: He backed up on it now. He challenged the guy, Mike Rogers, a Senate candidate. He said, today, since you're too afraid to debate me, how about you hold me accountable on the football field? Tackle, no pads like we used to play when we were kids. I'll be happy to show you how much I love football. So now, you know, he loves football. My uncles worked in a steel mill for 50 plus years. And I listened to that first clip of this guy saying, well, you know, you can't be hurt. You got to show up. Well, you got to do that in most jobs. You know, maybe not a political job. Maybe not you got your little doctorate or whatever you do. But you know what? You got to show up in most jobs. The welder's got to show up. The cop got hurt the day before. He's showing up. As I said, my uncles had to do that for 51 years for a hell of a lot less money and a lot less enjoyment than playing football. So it's just another matter of these idiots trying to throw things around that make absolutely no sense.
4: Let's not rule out that El Sayed just maybe wants to get tackled by a man, you know? Maybe it's been a rough couple of months on the campaign trail, and he just wants to get tackled by a man. I've seen those Taylor Swift videos he's done.
0: El Sayed has some real challenges. I mean, this has also come out from 2009. This is, as opposed to his hot take from 2023, not just 3 years ago, as opposed to AOC saying black people invented democracy just 3 months ago. This is 2009, but he proclaimed then that he has an obligation to follow Sharia law until the day that he dies. He's talking about the fact that he took out, I believe, a loan to buy his first home, as opposed to his father, who bought it outright. You know, and so it's against Sharia law to use interest.
4: Oh, wow.
0: So it's his obligation to follow Sharia.
4: Sharia interest is against Sharia law?
0: Yeah.
4: Oh, I need to convert.
0: That's usury,
6: bud.
4: Wow.
6: Really, old school Christianity also was not a fan of usury as well. So,
5: the way I read that, maybe you guys don't read it that way. Maybe you read that as I'm oppressed. I don't want to pay interest. I don't want to be part of this society. That's my take. That's my move. That's my angle. And again, it's one of those deals where I don't know what to tell you, son. We all didn't go out and make enough money and buy a house. Don't have to pay for it. Pay it off if that's what you got to do. And certainly in America, you're afforded the opportunity to do that. Just get off your ass, stop whining, and go do it. This guy seems to have every advantage there is out there. Just go ahead and do it as opposed to whining. You can all do it. Your dad did it. You should be able to do it.
4: I think it should be disqualifying if you say that you're going to follow Sharia law when you're running for public office here, because it is, we've now seen what Sharia law leads to in the West, and the, just especially for a leftist. So, like, how does a feminist
0: support someone? You don't get to say, oh, that's my personal religious belief in separating from public policy, because the law itself doesn't allow you to separate.
4: Yes. How again do women who identify as feminists take a look at someone who says they support Sharia law and the treatment of women under Sharia law and in that faith that they want to make law in the West and still support these people? I don't understand the cognitive dissonance here. Like, how you can say that you support someone who basically does not support the rights of women.
0: El Sayed, best of luck in a general election. election in Michigan. All right, Outkick's Dan Dockich. Make sure you check him out at Don't At Me. It's at Outkick. Dan Dockich, it's always good to see you. Thanks for being with us here today, Dan.
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0: Did you hear that? Listen very carefully. That's my phone. 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
8: 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He even voted for red flag gun confiscation. Does he regret it? No. He just told the Sun Sentinel he stands behind it. 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
0: Captain America is a cat guy. That's what Marco Rubio has realized in a new interview with Katie Miller.
11: Two doors down, you know, Pete lives in the neighborhood, so I see them sometimes. And
12: I hear your dogs go over to their house.
13: Oh my gosh, yes.
11: But not deliberate. So I have a dog.
13: We have two dogs.
11: And then we have one that's really smart. It's, you know, these are golden doodles, but this one's more poodle than doodle, so than golden.
13: Than retriever.
11: So very smart. Yeah. Knows how to open the door. So one day, I think Pete and his family were just sitting around watching television, and they keep their front door open because they have cats, which I never took Pete for a cat guy. But a cat.
13: Oh, my God.
11: And my dog just walked into their living room and looked around, realized I'm in the wrong house, and turned around and walked out. So
13: our dog does open the door, many doors.
11: Now, the flip side of it is that one of Pete's cats, oftentimes I'll get home at night and the cat is just sitting on my porch and just looks at me like, what are you doing here?
0: With all due respect to the Secretary of State's wife, she doesn't get to pawn this off on Jen and the kids. The Secretary of War is a cat guy. And Marco may be just learning this, but I've known this for years. He is a cat guy. Yeah. So this administration, a lot of them have moved on to military bases because of personal security. That's exactly right.
14: Well, then I'm glad that they can live that much of a relaxed life.
0: They don't all live on the same base. There's a couple bases, but and I didn't know Marco lived on the same one as Hegseth, but I think Miller lives at the same one. So Katie's husband, Steven, I think they're all at the same one. I didn't know they were two doors down. There should be a movie or a TV show about that. You know, I can picture these little, I don't know what the houses are like on military base, but I have a vision in my head that they're very 1950s. They were built a long time ago.
14: Yeah.
0: And they're very quintessentially American, like little front porches, and you know, probably can you even pull up to your house in your car, or is there a parking lot down the street?
14: No,
0: and then you walk to the row of houses. I've seen these things at some military bases before.
14: Is it one of the ones in DC? I imagine it's one of the ones in DC.
0: Right,
14: so I've been on a couple of them, and you can pull up to the front of the houses. They make it kind of residential, and they are really, really cool houses, by the way. The theme song could be Dolly Parton's Two Doors Down. Have a little, and like just have a little, you know, country, like zoom in to start.
0: But how great of it, actually, you know what it would be is a great sitcom. You know, you've got the Secretary of State two Marco. Doors down from the Secretary yeah. of War and the
15: Get
0: White
15: your
0: House
15: dog.
0: Chief of the Policy Advisor. Guy. You know,
6: yeah. Yeah.
4: By the way, way better now than remember.
0: Like, get the cat in. Steven's going to deport it. Quick.
4: Biden's dog was just biting Secret Service guys, so I'm glad that they have peaceful animals now in this administration. Because
0: well, Biden, I thought about that. Could yeah. I do this and live with my two Dobermans, and I'd be like, not with Pete's cats. That would
4: Dobermans.
0: I have two Dobermans.
4: I yeah. would have never thought.
0: Yeah, and the nice one, the nice Doberman that I have no concerns over, would without a doubt kill a cat.
4: You seem like
0: without a doubt.
4: So this is why I'm bad at judging people, because you seem like an Australian Shepherd out on the prairie kind of guy.
0: You can't box me in. You just can't do it. Wow. I'm not going to allow that.
4: What a level.
6: He's also moving on the low side of my
0: contradictions.
6: Yeah, he's going to yeah. be a loafer guy right. soon.
0: I got a Doberman when I was a junior in college from the Humane Society. And I got him because he was $40, right? And he was clearly full bred and he was under a year old. This was in Hawaii. It was the Maui Onion Festival. And
4: that's where everybody gets their dogs.
0: The Humane Society had a booth. And I bought that dog. And ever since, and he was the best dog I've ever had. I don't have a problem with my other dogs hear this.
4: I'm actually, this is where I can throw my what little man card I have. I'm not a big fan of Dobermans. They are scary.
0: Why?
4: They're scary dogs. They're scary dogs. I was attacked by one when I was young. I had to run a little bit, but.
0: Really?
4: Yeah.
0: Well,
4: yeah.
0: I mean, I understand then.
4: Yeah,
0: how old are you?
4: I'm 46 now.
0: You were attacked by a Doberman when you're young. So that's rare. We did this the other day when we had the pit bull debate.
6: Yeah, but
0: up.
6: That was, there are that was back when. Dobermans were a big deal.
0: That's right, Patrick.
6: Yeah.
0: This is why I think this is so fascinating, but I don't think it applies to pit bulls, for the record. Dobermans are responsible for very, very, very few attacks. Like,
4: I think that comes down to owners always.
0: Breeds you would not think of are way more responsible for attacks in Dobermans today.
4: Yeah.
0: But in the 80s, and I don't know when you were attacked, maybe even 80s. Early 90s. Yeah, 80s.
4: Yeah.
0: Doberman were the rage, the trend, popular for the tough dog and the crazy dog, and the market responded by breeding them that way.
4: And I grew up in Southwest Baltimore, so we're not getting the best of the best here.
0: Yeah, but then they went out of fashion and Rottweilers replaced them.
4: Yeah.
0: And then Rottweilers became the trend dog of that kind of person who wanted that dog. Then Rottweilers went out of trend and Pit Bulls came in. And if you're being real, now the Pit Bull fad is a little in decline because I've noticed the rise of the Cane Corso. And so this is like, now you're talking about the Mastiff breeds yeah. that are like gigantic and muscled up. They're coming in. That's the scariest looking dog.
4: I wish I had time for a dog. I don't.
6: Doesn't LJ have one of those?
0: Yeah. No, he's a Belgian Malinois guy.
6: Oh, that's right. That's right.
0: That's the MacGyver of dogs. That's the Delta Force of dogs. That dog is right. the one that can climb a sheer vertical wall and pick a lock on a door, you know?
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20: From ABC News, I'm Dave Packer. A deadly crash of a U.S. Army Apache helicopter near Fort Hood, Texas this afternoon. Two crew members killed.
21: We don't have specifics of whether it was on a training mission to or from the base, but what we do have is confirmation from the Bell County Sheriff's Department that there were two individuals aboard and that both individuals are deceased.
20: ABC's Louis Martinez, a 17-year-old boy facing murder charges after his mother and 14-year-old brother were found dead in the family's Acton, Massachusetts home. District Attorney Marion Ryan says Arjun Aravind was arrested this morning after he allegedly fled the scene Tuesday.
22: The investigation has so far shown that Arjun had recently been demonstrating some concerning behavior. including using the internet and ChatGPT to make searches for theoretical ideas or fantasy stories regarding the killing of his family.
20: Minneapolis police say two members of one family were stabbed to death while their other children were at an home daycare. Minnesota Police Chief Brent Johnson.
1: Our response was due to a parent of one of the daycare children who had arrived to drop off their children.
20: Police say a man stabbed and killed a woman and a young child that was believed to be his child before turning a gun on himself. None of the other children at the daycare were harmed. A grand jury indictment unsealed today charging Nick Reiner with the murder of his parents, legendary actor and director Rob Reiner, and his wife Michelle. Reiner pleaded not guilty. A shooting at a Georgia high school today, leaving one student injured. Houston County Sheriff Matt Moulton.
2: The suspect is a 14-year-old ninth grade student at one

0: students, professors, and administrators alike. Academia's emperor has dreadlocks and likely a clawed account. Otherwise, he's naked as a jaybird. No wonder students view their six-figure education as a joke. Back in those halcyon days before the Berlin Wall fell, the good citizens of the Soviet Union had a saying, "When they begin to pay us, we will begin to work." I remembered those words as I wrote of the farce of Jason Arday, a recent re-signed black professor at the University of Cambridge, whose own writing suggests he's barely literate. In fact, Arday looks to have used AI for his resignation letter. Then again, why should he be different from his students? Nothing exposes the crisis in elite academia more clearly than the student rush to use AI to cheat. Universities like Duke have admission rates in the low single digits. By definition, their students are smart and motivated, yet a huge number of them now use AI tools to write their papers and take home exams. This trend reveals a disturbing lack of honor among young people seeking to join the top ranks of American business and civic life, but it also reflects a profound student cynicism about the value of the education those schools provide at a cost that is now roughly six figures per year. And nothing drives that cynicism like the diversity, equity, and inclusion bureaucracies that have spread like ivy for a generation and choked out their hosts. For college students to use an AI engine to read assignments or write papers or take tests is to say you hired professors and administrators who are patently unqualified because of the color of their skin, and we all know it, and none of us can say anything because we'd all be shouted down as racist. You admitted students who are patently unqualified because of the color of their skin, and we all know it, and none of us can say anything because we'll be shouted down as racist. By the way, you have essentially destroyed grading because those unqualified students cannot compete, so everyone gets A's all the time. You've filled our days with nonsense initiatives designed to keep these folks busy and happy, from land acknowledgments to questionnaires about allyship to highly paid consultants chasing systemic racism that hasn't existed in decades, and we all know it. And none of us can say anything because we'll all be shouted down as racist. You have turned the purpose of higher education, free inquiry, free debate, the stealing of young minds on difficult ideas in debate, into a bureaucratized joke. Guess what? We get it. And since diversity now means that everyone gets A's all the time, we might as well spend these 4 years doing what we like.
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3: From the WPBF 25 First Warning Weather Center, I'm Chief Certified Meteorologist Chris Martinez with a look at South Florida's certified most accurate forecast tonight. Warm and humid, we'll get down near 80 degrees. And then as we head into your Thursday, we're looking at scattered showers and storms again. High temperatures, mid-90s, heat index up to 110.

0: 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To talk to Joe, call 888-941-PAGS. 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
1: Great radio stations all over. I appreciate you stopping by. Along with Sam and Polo, it is the Joe Pags Show. Thanks a lot for being here. There's a lot going on. There's a lot to get to. Got Ami Horowitz on today. He's a filmmaker. He is a documentarian. He is a journalist. He went to a college campus, and he asked the college students, hey, Democrat or Republican? And they said, almost all of them said Democrat. I think all of them did. And then he said, okay, well, how do you feel about this? How do you feel about that? He asked them like five or six questions, maybe 10. And by the end of it, they were all Republicans, which is not surprising to me because a lot of people are just indoctrinated to believe that they're either a D or an R without even knowing why. So we're going to get into that with Ami in hour number three. Hour number two, going to be Dr. Jesse Lopez. Got to break down exactly what was said in those text messages between Fauci and Walensky and others. Also, what they were saying to us, the American people, during that entire time. And why is it that Dr. Anthony Fauci got a part

0: starting in 2014. I mean, it's a question I asked him last time. He researched it for us. Sam, do you know why Fauci was pardoned for anything he might have done since 14?
1: I was told by the doctor.
0: Wow, how dare you? Paul, did you know why?
2: No.
0: I mean, it's a 7-year pardon. COVID started in late 19 into early 20. Why would you have to pardon him back to 14? There's a very interesting reason. You'll find out in hour number two. Let's start things out with a truth alert. Truth alert. I mean, is it legitimately an alert if it happened a while ago? When did this happen? This happened this afternoon. It's still an alert, isn't it, Sam? I think it is.
1: It's an alert.
0: We can make it an alert if we want to. President Donald J. Trump over on Truth Social said our wonderful White House press secretary and one of my most trusted aides, Caroline Leavitt, will be departing her role at the end of the month so she can spend more time with her beautiful young children and family. A decision I totally understand and respect. Caroline will now be one of my top outside advisors and an influential voice within the Republican Party as we work to defy history and conclusively win the midterm elections. Caroline has been a real leader in the White House and has done a phenomenal job fighting for justice, liberty, and freedom since 2018. Including our historic re-election campaign of 2024. Caroline has been one of the most, one of the best White House press secretaries in the history of the office. Thank you, Caroline, for a job well done, President Donald J. Trump. He forgot to say something, Sam.
1: Thank you for your attention to this matter.
0: No, she's the best anybody's ever seen. Nobody's ever seen a press secretary better than her.
1: That is true.
0: And then do your hands like this in the front. Hey, you know what I mean? Hey.
1: Okay, he
0: looks very Italian when he does that, by the way, and he's not. That's true. Scottish or something.
1: He does.
0: So there you go. Caroline Leavitt, awesome. We met her at the White House, actually the executive office building, not too long ago. We've had her on the show many times, but not since she's been the press secretary. I guess she's been too busy, but that makes sense. I was surprised she didn't step down when she got pregnant with the second child. She went through that, had the child, got two young children now. And it makes sense. She's still like in her late 20s. She's got a whole career ahead of her. Anything she wants to do, I think she's going to do fine. Any speculation, Sam, as to who it might be? Didn't say who's going to replace her, did they?
1: I hope it's Marco Rubio.
0: Stop it. How many jobs can he have?
1: That would be hilarious, right?
0: I mean, we've had a couple of other like assistant press secretaries on. I'm not sure who the next person might be. I have not gotten the call. I, by the way, would be great. I go to my sleeves rolled up. It's already shut the hell up. That's what I do. Why don't you shut up, ABC? Yeah,
1: honestly, I think you'd be great at it, but I think it would like raise your blood pressure so much that you wouldn't want to do it.
0: I mean, it's pretty high as it is because of what I do for a living now. So, you know, I would look right at you and say, what a stupid question. Shut up. Can I do that?
1: I can do that. Where can we put in the application?
0: What I'll do is after we get done with the show tonight, I'll do a video. This will be my application, my interview video for the job of press secretary. And I'll have you in the background just asking questions. I'll say, shut up. Why don't you shut up?
1: Just give me a little right here.
0: I did. If you ask a question, just say, shut up. What a stupid question. Get out. Get up. I would yell at them to get out. And I, guards, remove this person. I'd be sued every day. Freedom of information, the First Amendment, freedom of the press. How dare you? I would enjoy. Let me do it for a day. Let me be the interim guy. Let me be the acting press secretary.
1: Okay.
0: Ask me a question.
1: Mr.
0: Why don't you shut up and get out?
1: I didn't even address you.
0: Pretty good, right? Well, there you go. Get out. How dare you? So there you go. A little of that for you. Caroline Leavitt has been an awesome press secretary. She has really, really done a good job, especially in that sea of really leftist, lunatic media members that are in the press in that press office all the day. We didn't go inside of the actual press conference area, but it's tiny. Remember how small it was? That little thing is the press area? That's it? That's the press briefing room?
1: Teeny tiny. You wouldn't think so. Yeah.
0: And it used to be, remember, what did it used to be?
1: The East Wing.
0: Oh, it used to be the pool. There was a swimming pool there, where that is.
1: Oh,
0: remember,
1: no way.
0: They told us that. Oh, yeah.
1: Is that why it's called the press pool?
0: I don't think so. No, they're pulling the press together. Yeah. 888-941-PAGS, 888-941-7247, joepags.com. Apparently there was like a huge upset in Wisconsin last night. There was this nut job lady who at one point said she hated Thanksgiving and then made her, she's a DSA idiot. Then she made her entire campaign about how much she loves Thanksgiving. It was just nutsy cuckoo and she lost the primary. And I don't, Sam, you could check my math on this, but I, from what I understood, going to this primary, she was up by 25 points or something.
1: I heard that too.
0: I mean, it's startling. So let me go look, that's him. Let me go to NPR. So this could be fake, completely fake, but this is NPR, National Public Radio. Four takeaways from Tuesday's primaries in six states. This is from today, from early this morning. Voters in half a dozen states went to the polls Tuesday. By the way, the guy we had on, Jonathan DeBarros, what did he get, 8%? What is that?
1: Yeah, I was shocked.
0: I mean, because he was feeling good. He was going to win and probably going to take the primary, going to do the general in November. And I said, how do the people in the neighborhood feel? He's like, they love it, and this is going to happen. And we're watching this last night. You sent me the first initial. I was like, what's going on there?
1: Yeah, slow roll.
0: It turns out he would have gotten 2% had he not appeared on my show. We gave him 6% more.
1: That is true. Fact checked. Correct.
0: We actually haven't fact checked that. That's not true.
1: No, we haven't.
0: We have no idea if that had any effect.
1: None.
0: All right, so NPR.org could be fake. Voters in half a dozen states went to the polls Tuesday. Yesterday, the results highlight the ongoing conflicts within both parties ahead of the November midterms. Democratic primaries in Wisconsin, Minnesota, and Connecticut signaled what the party's base may want from new leaders. A harder line against President Trump's immigration crackdown and younger, more progressive nominees as a 14-term congressman was swept aside. Oh, look, I can donate if I want to. Not going to happen. By a candidate under 50. On the Republican side, the night tested how far Trump's endorsements still carries, even with his approval rating at a second-term low, and the answer was mixed. His endorsements won in some states and stumbled in others. Trump endorsed candidates in South Carolina's Senate primary and Wisconsin's gubernatorial race, performed well Tuesday, yesterday, highlighting that even amid his lowest approval rating in his second presidency so far, they've said that twice now, by the way, voters still have an ear for him, but Trump's pick for Minnesota's governor struggled Tuesday. In South Carolina, the Trump-endorsed candidate Darlene Graham advanced to the special Republican primary runoff election for the U.S. Senate despite competing with several GOP heavyweights in a crowded race, according to a race call by the Associated Press. Could also be fake. I added that. Graham will now face Representative Ralph Norman in the August 25th special election runoff. Norman, who also advanced Tuesday, is a member of the House Freedom Caucus and had endorsements by GOP Senators Mike Lee of Utah and Rick Scott of Florida. Soon after she was appointed to the seat in July to complete the term of her late brother, Lindsey Graham, she announced that she was running for the full Senate term. Senate seeing the president's encouragement, Trump held a tele rally for her this week and said she will help us achieve our mission to make America great again. Well, no candidate was. Where's the one in Minnesota, in Wisconsin, Sam? Are they just not going to talk about how she got smoked?
1: Ooh, let me send you another one.
0: Yeah, send me another one. What is this? Are they hiding the fact that she was like in the lead by 20 some odd points and just got completely smoked? Smoked, lost, loser. What's her name? Hung or something? I think it's, it might be Hung is her name. Something like that. Did you send it?
1: Not yet.
0: Okay, because, I mean, going in, she was a shoo-in. This is a nut job. This is a crazy person. This is somebody who hates Thanksgiving, hates the founding of the country, hates everything. And in Wisconsin, one of the most American states you can get, she was in the lead by a lot. Now, I don't know who beat her, if it's somebody who's more old-school blue dog Democrat or what. But if she would have come out of this primary with the win, that would have been crazy to me. All right, now we're going to go to CNN now as the source. It could be fake, too.
1: You're welcome.
0: All right, so let's try this out. David Crawley boosts Democratic establishment with Wisconsin primary win over Democratic Socialist Francesca Hong. Meanwhile, Trump-endorsed Senator Darlene Graham, blah, blah, blah. In Wisconsin, Milwaukee County Executive David Crawley will win the Democratic nomination for Wisconsin governor, CNN projects, defeating Democratic Socialist State Assembly member Francesca Hong in the latest test of the direction of the party ahead of the November midterm elections. Crawley will now face Republican Representative Tom Tiffany in November as voters in the swing state select a successor to outgoing Governor Tony Evers. Minnesota, Lieutenant Governor Peggy Flanagan. This one blows my mind. What the hell's the matter with you, Minnesota? This one blows my mind. This is the same idiot that like put on a full hijab for whatever, full burqa, for whatever reason. Just thought she would. She's not Muslim. It's also the nut job that wore a shirt saying defend trans kids with a knife on the shirt. So, you know, inciting violence. She's now the Democratic nominee for governor of that state. Blows my mind. Actually, for U.S. Senate. Lieutenant Governor Peggy Flanagan, nut job, I added that, will win the Democratic nomination for U.S. Senate, CNN projects, defeating a centrist in a race that served as the latest proxy fight over the party's post-2024 direction. The gubernatorial primary, Senator Amy Klobuchar, easily captured the Democratic nomination and will face Minnesota House Speaker Lisa DeMuth, who defeated MyPillow founder Mike Lindell. Can I just say this? Sam, you can verify this. Dad, not lying. I like Mike Lindell. Okay.
1: Yeah, you do.
0: He came out with some nutty things lately. Like, let's give amnesty to illegal immigrants. And I'm like, what? Just came out with some really strange things lately. I'm not sure why he did that. But it was certainly a shift from, you know, his vehement Trump-supporting days. I believe President Trump endorsed him, but I'm glad that DeMuth is the one who ends up winning that. But, I mean, he just, like, went left off the boat. I don't know what happened with that. In South Carolina, let me see, blah, blah, blah. But why didn't they mention the fact that Michelle Tafoya won the Republican nomination for U.S. Senate? I think that's pretty important out of the great state of Minnesota. So very interesting night last night. A lot of things happened the way you thought they would happen. A lot of things happened that you didn't think were going to happen. And again, still a big supporter of MyPillow and Mike Lindell, although he's not advertising with us. Didn't ask me to do that, but we've had him on the show several times. I actually got in trouble for having him on after the 2020 election. But I don't know what he was doing. I mean, lately he just came out with the most outrageous thing. So good that DeMuth is the one who moves forward. And I'm glad that Michelle Tafoya will now take on who the hell's running for U.S. Senate and the other side? Because it's Amy Klobuchar running for governor. Oh, no, it's this idiot Flanagan. So it'd be Flanagan versus Michelle Tafoya. And they decided, I guess, for some reason, in this CNN story, not to even say that. Sam, why wouldn't they say that?
1: They just don't want to spread any kind of actual news.
0: I mean, is that not a big story that the former sideline reporter for the NFL is now going to be running for U.S. Senate as a Republican and she won the nomination? I think that's a big story.
1: Yeah, I think so, too.
0: Hold on. You think it's a story? I mean, that's somebody that people who know who she is.
2: I guess.
0: You didn't know who she was?
2: No, I know who she is, but I mean, I don't think that matters that she was a reporter for the NFL.
0: Well, sure it does, because that's name recognition. Like, Mike Lindell is a big story because we know him from MyPillow. Otherwise, we wouldn't care. That doesn't make sense?
2: Not really. I mean, it doesn't. I don't care. I mean,
0: if I say Michelle Tafoya is running for U.S. Senate, you didn't know who she was automatically?
2: Yes. No, I knew who she was.
0: So I think that adds a flavor to the story, and it means it's a story. Why would CNN just not even mention that? Do you think they should?
2: I mean, they should mention who won.
0: They didn't.
2: Okay. Then yes, they should mention who won. But
0: they mentioned the Democrat who won.
2: But I don't think the fact that what she used to do matters.
0: Yeah, I think it's a point of interest, and certainly journalistically a point of interest, I would say. Former NFL side. Actually, CNN not mentioning it is actually strange, because you would think that they would try to denigrate her because she was that. Former NFL sideline reporter thinks she's going to be the U.S. Senator. I would think that they would go there. But I think that if there's something that, like, if a big singer, a big, you know, movie star decided to run, like when Reagan ran. I mean, it was a big deal because he was a movie star first, and that sort of was part of the story.
2: I mean, I think they were a bigger deal. I don't think she was a big deal.
0: Well, I think it's a point of interest because we know her from that. And I never knew her from politics before she just did this first run. As a journalist covering it, I would have definitely mentioned it.
2: Okay. I mean,
0: if you were covering that story, you wouldn't say former sideline reporter Michelle Tafoya won? Really? You want the audience to connect something with the person.
2: Do you? I mean,
0: yes.
2: They don't even want to mention her, so I don't even see why they would bother saying that. So
0: that's why I'm calling them out.
2: Yeah.
0: Because they didn't mention her.
2: But that's what I'm saying. I mean, I don't know. I feel like you're making that too much of, like, an important factor. And I think, like, her as the person, her as what she's wanting to do, I think those are more important than oh, by the way, I used to report from the sidelines in the NFL.
0: I'm commenting because they didn't mention her at all. And
2: yes.
0: The side story is that she used to be that person.
2: Okay.
0: You definitely mentioned that. You definitely mentioned her. And then you can talk about the policies if you want. But that's the point of connection. As somebody in broadcasting, you've done this with me for a long time. You know we want to make a connection. I connect with my audience because, I don't know, I'm married, got five kids, got grandkids,
2: pizza place,
0: whatever. You sold a pizza. I talk about that a lot. Exactly.
2: So I get that. But what I'm saying is, like, to me, as just a regular person, I wouldn't care.
0: Than a regular person, Polo.
2: Sure.
0: Our person.
2: Thanks. But I think just the name I would recognize, and me just knowing who she is, okay. But I don't feel like that's the important thing. The important thing is that she won, but the other
0: that's
2: stuff.
0: That's not mentioned either.
2: Yeah, well, that's what I'm saying. Like, to me, that's the more important thing. What she used to do before, I mean, whatever.
0: Well, the most important thing is that she ran, she won, and oh, by the way, that is the same Michelle Tafoya that was a sideline reporter. It is definitely a part of the story, and it's a point of connection to the audience, but CNN doesn't want to connect with the audience, obviously. It is 888-941-PAGS, 888-941-7247, joepags.com. Your thoughts about the outcomes last night? Your thoughts, especially in Minnesota, what the hell are you thinking? I mean, good, you went with Michelle Tafoya. I mean, good, you went with DeMuth. And not, listen, again, I like Mike Lindell a lot. But really, Peggy Flanagan gets the nod and probably has a good chance of winning? Now, I want Tafoya to beat her, obviously. Klobuchar is your heir apparent to being the governor? Really? I just find the whole thing to be weird. 888-941-PAGS. 888-941-7247. JoePags.com. 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
0: Kind of a crazy night for the primaries last night. I mean, some things happened that you expected would happen. Other things happened that you didn't expect would happen. I'm still up in the air about Darlene Graham taking or running for the full term or whatever, or running to finish the term of her brother. I don't dislike her. I don't know her. But she gets the immediate support of President Trump, immediate support of my good friend Sean Hannity. And I'm wondering, why is that? Because I don't know that she has any history at all. But if she's somebody who's reliably going to vote like her brother did, then maybe I get it. So that's an interesting one for me out of South Carolina. But Jerry is in Wisconsin. Jerry, I got to know, going in, didn't you think Hung was going to win easily?
18: No, I really didn't keep up with that. I just hope Tom Tiffany kicks whoever wins to the curb.
0: Well,
18: I wanted to talk to you about Michelle Tafoya.
0: Go ahead. Come on.
18: Several things that were that her opponent campaigned on. She's is supposedly a never Trumper.
0: No,
18: second thing is her views on the Second Amendment and anti-gun laws. Third thing is her views on immigration. I think you should have her on the show and clear those points up.
0: Sounds good, Jerry. We'd like to have her on the show. You know, we're in contact with her campaign, and a couple of times we got close to having her on, but we haven't had her on. I have not heard that she's anti-gun. I haven't heard that. I have not heard that she's a never Trumper. If she used to be, she's not anymore. Remember, J.D. Vance used to be an anti or a never Trumper, too. I think compared Trump to Hitler. Remember, he's now the vice president. So we'll look into that. Keep it here.
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19: I'm Dan Franzese, candidate for Congress, and I approve this message.
20: It's that time again. Career politicians at your door. Don't be tricked by congressional candidate George Moraitis. He won't support President Trump's agenda. He voted to give illegal aliens taxpayer-subsidized in-state tuition. He even voted for red flag gun confiscation. Does he regret it? No. He just told the Sun Sentinel he stands behind it. South Florida conservatives can't trust George Moraitis. Paid for by Dan Franzese for Congress 2026.
21: ABC News, I'm Dave Packer. A deadly crash of a U.S. Army Apache helicopter near Fort Hood, Texas this afternoon. Two crew members killed.
22: We don't have specifics of whether it was on a training mission to or from the base, but what we do have is confirmation from the Bell County Sheriff's Department that there were two individuals aboard and that both individuals are deceased.
21: ABC's Aluya Martinez. A 17-year-old boy is facing murder charges after his mother and 14-year-old brother were found dead in the family's Acton, Massachusetts home. Minneapolis police say two members of one family were stabbed to death by a man believed to be the father at a home daycare before the man shot and killed himself. A grand jury indictment was unsealed today, charging Nick Reiner with the murder of his parents, legendary actor and director Rob Reiner, and his wife Michelle. Reiner pleaded not guilty. President Trump announced White House Press Secretary Karoline Leavitt is stepping down from the role at the end of the month. This is ABC News.
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26: From the WPBF 25 First Warning Weather Center, I'm Chief Certified Meteorologist Chris Martinez with a look at South Florida's certified most accurate forecast tonight. Warm and humid, we'll get down there 80 degrees. And then as we head into your Thursday, we're looking at scattered showers and storms again. High temperatures, mid-90s, heat index up to 110.
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0: Hey, great to have you. Thanks. Dr. Jesse Lopez, 1 hour from now, he talks about what Fauci's been saying, or what he did say back in, you know, 5-6 years ago about women, pregnant women, the shots, the vaccines, what they were saying in private versus what they were saying in public. And it was very different. We're going to have Dr. Jesse break that down with proof. He's going to have actual proof, actual studies, actual documentation. He knows it all. And we're going to break that down for you. Hour number 3, Ami Horowitz, he went to a college campus. He asked college Democrats some questions. And by the end of it, they all had to realize they were really Republicans. Actually, a very, very good piece of work by Ami, as always. Make sure you stick around for that in hour number 3. What's always blown me away is the assumption that because the people that are doing something that's against the law or something that's against our values or against our society, if those people have the same surname as some people in the community, then suddenly the people with the same surname will then immediately back them up. Let me explain it more directly and less vague. I'm against the mafia. I'm against the mob. I'm against the Cosa Nostra. I'm not a member of the mob, would never be a member of organized crime, yet just about all of them, at least for a period of time in this country, were Italian. Now, there are other mafias. You've got, you know, the Chinese mafia. You got fill in the blank. You got these cartels from South America and so on. Now, there are other organized crime groups, obviously. But when you think about the mafia, which is actually the name of organized crime in Italy, the mafia is not really here. Cosa Nostra is here. It means this thing of ours in Italian. So I'm against them because they're criminals. I'm against them killing people or doing the racketeering, whatever the hell it happens to be. And I'm Italian. Was I supposed to root for them because I'm Italian or leave the Cosa Nostra alone because I'm Italian? Of course not. That's kind of stupid. Stupid! So why is it that somebody like a Joaquin Castro, who's District 20 Democrat from the great state of Texas, why is it that he thinks everything in his agenda every day has to be about helping people who are illegally coming to this country? Because I guess he assumes, A, they're all Hispanic, which they're not, and B, somehow, this country owes them something. It's all very strange to me. I believe, it's my opinion, that he and his brother, it's Joaquin and Julian. Julian used to be the mayor of San Antonio. I believe that they were brought up to believe in things like La Raza, the race. I believe that they were brought up to believe that the southwest portion of the country was stolen from Mexico. I think they think that. It's just my opinion. I'm willing to be wrong if they can prove me wrong. There were many articles some years back where their mother raised them and she said things like, I hate the Alamo. So you've got this guy who is representing a district that contains a lot of San Antonio where we're based. The guy knows of me, but he's afraid of me. He's never come on my show. His brother Julian actually has a bigger set because he's actually been on my show. He was on my show when he was the mayor. And again, I'm based in San Antonio at KTSA. If Joaquin wants to come in studio anytime, we will sit down, do audio, do video, we'll put it out everywhere, and we can have the discussion. But every time Joaquin Castro sees a microphone and a camera, he starts grandstanding. And his grandstand is, there's no health care at the ICE facilities, which is untrue. The ICE facilities have health care that's as good, if not better, than what Joaquin has. Many doctors on staff, people are being detained there because they broke the law to come here or they overstayed their visa or whatever. Generally speaking, though, we're talking about people who broke the law. It's a crime to come across the border illegally. But he's always advocating. Remember he posted that picture of the little five-year-old from Minnesota as if he was dying and malnourished when the kid was just sleeping in his father's arms. The kid's fine. He was always fine. But he's a guy that doesn't want law enforcement to work with Immigration Customs Enforcement. Did I mention Joaquin Castro? The guy who thinks that everything has to be under the guise of being Hispanic or Latino. Did I mention he's a U.S. representative? He's actually a congressman, as we speak. Should be representing all the needs of his district. He's not. If you've got an Hispanic last name, he'll look out for you, but that's it. Only if you agree with him, because there are plenty of Hispanics in San Antonio and beyond, here in Texas and elsewhere, that are conservative, and they know they're conservative. Just look at the border districts and how they voted last time out. Very conservative, and it's overwhelmingly Hispanic. But Joaquin Castro is in the body, the House of Representatives, that can make a bill. And I don't know if you knew that, but the Article 1, the legislative branch, makes the bill. If you can get agreement between the Senate and the House, you can get that bill to the president's desk where he may or may not sign it into law. Joaquin Castro wasn't there in the 90s, or certainly not in 1986, when the laws were passed about immigration and about our border. I don't know why Democrats, as a whole, in general, think they can circumvent the laws that were passed by the body in which they sit. Is circumvented. Of course, ICE has the ability to enforce the immigration laws passed by the body in which he works and the Senate, got it to a president, whether it be Reagan or could have been Clinton, get it to a president, they sign it. He thinks he doesn't have to worry about that. That doesn't apply here. And every chance he gets, he says something decidedly stupid about immigration, about ICE, and about what ICE is doing. And he's actually now begging some cities in Bexar County, which is where San Antonio is in general, B-E-X-A-R, we say Bexar. He is urging cities and municipalities in Bexar County to end their agreements with ICE. I kid you not.
6: I think that every jurisdiction should reevaluate their cooperation with ICE. And so that includes anyone in Bexar County that is cooperating. And the reason I say that is because I said ICE has become an abusive and rogue organization at this point. And for that reason, all of these relationships need to be reexamined.
0: It's not abusive and it's not rogue. ICE is doing its job of enforcing the law. You have to understand, Joaquin Castro and people like him politically, they only want to take care of people they think are like them. You see, well, Joaquin Castro doesn't get. I think his brother gets this better, but I haven't talked to Julian in a long time. Maybe he's a nut job too now. But what Joaquin doesn't get is I look at him without hearing him say a word, without knowing his politics, and he is like me. So is Polo. So are all of you watching and listening. I don't care what your ancestry is. But if you immediately go, hey, are you Hispanic or not? What's your last name? And if I say the last name and it's an Hispanic last name, then you like me automatically? Because listen, being Italian doesn't mean I'm in the mafia. Being Italian doesn't mean I'm law enforcement. Being Italian doesn't mean I'm the president. You don't make an assumption because of somebody's last name or their heritage or their ancestry. It doesn't make any sense. But as smart as I think the Castro brothers are, it's extremely elementary. It's like grammar school. I can only get along with you if I feel like I'm like you. That doesn't make sense. Why don't you find out first? And why doesn't he tell District 20 why he hates the laws? Why doesn't he tell District 20 why he wants illegal aliens to stay here? Why doesn't he tell District 20 the truth about the Dilley facility or the truth about any other ICE facility? Just lie. Just makes it up. They're rogue. They're abusive. What does that mean? Prove it. And he should also admit that picture of the little kid, what's his name, Conejo Ramos or something. What about, you lied. He wasn't ill. He wasn't malnourished. He was asleep in his dad's arms. You should see me when I'm asleep. You'll think I'm dead. It's so stupid. And he said this.
6: Today, myself and 14 of my colleagues are asking that China Grove, Balcones Heights, Hollywood Park, St. Hedwig, Bon Army, and Sandy Oaks, cities within Bexar County, end their 287G agreements with ICE. For those that aren't familiar, 287G refers to Section 287G of the Immigration and Nationality Act, a federal law that lets ICE deputize state and local police officers to carry out federal immigration enforcement.
0: Good. That's what they should do. They should assist. Law enforcement is law enforcement.
6: These six cities signed on to what's called a task force model, specifically the version that allows local officers to stop, question, and detain people based on nothing more than suspicion that they may be in the country illegally.
0: It's a lie. So he's suggesting that if you look Hispanic, they'll stop you. You know why he's all wet? And he might have gotten away with this crap. Sam, do me a favor. Find out when 287G was added to the code. I get the feeling it was a Bill Clinton thing. I could be wrong about that. I'd like to know when 287G was added to the federal code when it comes to the Immigration Nationality Act. Let me know when you find that out.
7: September 30th, 1996.
0: Okay, so that was Bill Clinton. Bill Clinton did that. So, like I've said many, many times, Bill Clinton was completely foreclosing the border and stopping illegal immigration. So was Barack Obama until he found out that it was okay to not be. So the idea that this is somehow people committing evil on Hispanic people because they look Hispanic is stupid. Now, I don't know the answer to this, and I'm willing to get the wrong answer right now. Polo, you're Hispanic in heritage. Have you ever been pulled over for looking Hispanic?
8: Not to the best of my knowledge.
0: I mean, when I was younger, you're not going to believe this, I had black hair. I know, it's like white now. I get it. I had a mustache and I had a goatee. Drove an IROC Z, which got repossessed, by the way. I couldn't afford it. It was dumb. And I would get off of work at 2, 3 o'clock in the morning from the pizza place, and I would get pulled over all the time. Why? Fancy car. Could have been an Hispanic-looking guy, and drugs in South Florida in the late 80s were a really big problem. I got pulled over all the time. All the time. That's profiling. I don't know anybody who's pulling you over for looking Hispanic in San Antonio. You'd have to pull over 65% of the population every day. You would have to. The Immigration Nationality Act and 287G doesn't say if they look Hispanic, stop them. Because you can't say if they look like they're here illegally, stop them. No, who looks like they're here illegally? That's stupid. So he's saying things that are dog whistles for those on his side of the aisle. I don't know how close this thing is. There's a guy named Baez who's running against him in District 20. I hope that those of you in District 20 will take a look at him. But I don't know how close it is. Castro probably will just continue to win because the blue machinery in San Antonio is that strong and that powerful. Look at the dork we have as a mayor of San Antonio, Gina Ortiz Jones. Just look at her. Don't even like the Spurs. Just take a look at her. She thinks it's more important to look at rainbow sidewalks and rainbow crosswalks than it is to make sure you've got a facility for the San Antonio Spurs going forward for decades and years and generations. I mean, there's a machinery, a blue machinery in San Antonio that's broken. But all that said, be honest. And even if you're well beyond San Antonio, if you're Hispanic, if you're Latino in your heritage, and I say this all the time, I'm an original Latino. Latin was spoken in the Roman Empire. You guys got the term Latin or Latino from us, Italian people. And I'm glad. I see you all as my friends and neighbors. But all that said, because you're Hispanic or Latino in heritage and ancestry, are you automatically a knee-jerk person who says ICE is bad and open the border? Because Joaquin Castro thinks that's who you are. That's who he holds a press conference today with two people there. I think it was Greg Kassar behind him, wasn't it, Sam? Looked like it was Kassar because I don't know how he pronounces it.
7: It wasn't.
0: As nutty as Joaquin Castro is, this guy is a complete loon. These people think that because you have a similar heritage, that you are okay with lawbreakers and you don't want ICE. Maybe, look, you might prove me wrong. Like to hear from you. 888-941-PAGS. 888-941-7247. JoePags.com. Scroll down, click on contact. I'd love for you to let me know what I'm missing here. And I would be so completely alive inside if you said, you know what, Pags, he's wrong, you're right, and we shouldn't have a guy like that in Congress. Keep it here. Coming back.
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0: Did you hear that? Listen very carefully. That's my phone. 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

0: Glad to have you. Thanks. I appreciate you stopping by. It is the Joe Pag Show. Your thoughts about this? Coming out and saying, basically, and everything out of his mouth has some Latino or Hispanic attachment to it. I think he thinks that people want to hear that. I'm here to tell you that law-abiding people, whether citizens born here or came here, became naturalized citizens, or are here legally on the appropriate paperwork, they are not in the corner of illegal aliens. They're not, even if ethnically they're similar. My daughter Gia is Chinese. She is not okay with Chinese people coming here and doing what they're doing. She's not. You know, you got the birthright citizenship, you know, tourism happening. That's not okay. So, I mean, we have... It's the old argument that it's the oppressed versus the oppressor. And somehow anybody who's not a white man in America is the oppressor. And we have to make them look really, really like bad people. In fact, like Joaquin Castro would not be for what the Attorney General Todd Blanche did today. He announced a major investigation and the results of the investigation into Chinese nationals coming to this country, having children in this birthright tourism thing, and actually using marriage documents to try to give people citizenship that don't deserve citizenship. Joaquin Castro is against stopping this illegality, but Todd Blanche brings it to the fore today.
1: Today we are announcing the arrests and unsealing of an indictment out of the Southern District of New York, charging 11 individuals for allegedly overseeing an extensive, decade-long marriage fraud scheme involving more than 1,000 sham marriages between Chinese nationals and United States citizens.
0: For 10 years, you had 1,000 that he's talking about, it might be more than that, people coming from China, Chinese nationals, in a marriage fraud scheme to gain citizenship somehow.
1: And then the submission of fraudulent applications for green cards. This is one of the largest marriage fraud prosecutions in United States history. This scheme was not a quick fly-by-night operation, but rather a years-long, multi-million-dollar cottage industry to criminally assist people who would not, or legally could not, otherwise become citizens of the United States. The men and women who facilitated this scheme were all naturalized citizens originally from China and one green card holder. Under President Trump's leadership, the Department of Justice is working alongside our partners at DHS to secure the border and protect American communities, something that was ignored during the last administration. Not only are we protecting our physical borders from unlawful crossings, but we are also preventing immigration fraud schemes that are just another way to skirt the immigration laws of the United States.
0: Now, I'd like to get a follow-up from Blanche. And the follow would be very simple. What are we doing about it? Okay, investigation. 1,000 people could be in big trouble. 1,000 Chinese nationals involved. Will they lose their green cards? Will they lose their permanent residency? Will they lose their citizenship through the naturalization process? Because he mentioned the DHS. He didn't mention the Department of State. Department of State is the department where Marco Rubio, who Sam thinks might be the next press secretary.
2: I hope.
0: I mean, somebody's got to make that meme, don't they?
2: I think they already did.
0: Can the dog relax a little bit more behind you?
2: I know, right?
0: What on earth is going on?
2: She's chilling.
0: She's totally chill. I want to know what's going to happen now. I want to start seeing some people that are naturalized citizens that did it illegally. Ilhan Omar. What? No, the rumor is she married her brother or something, or she came over and changed the year she was born. I would like to know if she was naturalized correctly and legally. But those who came here are flaunting these laws or defrauding the laws, defrauding the American people. I want to start seeing some asses sent back. That should be the next step. Hopefully we'll find out that next. 888-941-PAGS, 888-941-7247, joepags.com. 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
13: From ABC News, I'm Dave Packard. A new round of severe weather hammering the Midwest. Indiana Governor Mike Braun is prepared to issue an emergency declaration statewide. Jonathan Witham is Executive Director of Indiana's Department of Homeland Security.
14: We did unfortunately have one confirmed fatality at this point from the storms yesterday. That was a four-year-old child in Jennings County. And we have two other reports of fatalities that are unconfirmed at this point that may be storm related.
13: East of Indianapolis, swift water teams rescuing more than a dozen people. Michelle Wilson says they lost power and the basement of her home is filled with water.
15: I'm overwhelmed and I'm upset because, you know, no flood insurance here.
13: An Army helicopter crashed in Salado, Texas today near Fort Hood. Cliff Coleman with the Bell County Sheriff's Office.
16: This was an Apache helicopter and two souls were on board. They were pronounced deceased.
13: Human rights activists sounding the alarm as ICE officers will soon wear gloves that can give electric shocks. ABC's Olivia Rubin in Washington.
17: The Department of Homeland Security looking to spend as much as $20 million, according to proposal documents submitted. The device is called GLOVE, which stands for Generated Low Output Voltage Emitter, the company who makes them demonstrating their power on social media. The company says officers must press a switch to activate the gloves. According to the company, the gloves must directly touch a person's skin for the shock to work.
13: Sources say attorneys in Luigi Mangione's CEO murder case are expected to discuss a potential federal plea deal. Mangione has pleaded not guilty to charges stemming from the alleged killing of UnitedHealthcare CEO Brian Thompson. Former Walt Disney Company CEO Bob Iger and businessman Josh Kushner are purchasing the Los Angeles Lakers for $12.5 million, says ESPN. Disney, the parent company of ABC News. 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